0: held a signing ceremony this morning, along with a parade, to stand up the 1st Canadian Division. It's responsible for deploying large-scale combat operations. Major General Wade Rutland, the commander of the 1st Division, says the reorganization is meant to prepare the Canadian Army for the instance it gets into a modern war that needs that kind of a deployment.
1: So we realized that we needed to stand up what we call a warfighting division, which would bring together thousands of troops, able to integrate air, cyber, space effects, and actually contribute as a really trusted ally into that likely future fight.
0: About 60 wildfires have been declared out over the past week in the province, possibly signaling the fire season is winding down. About 110 fires still burning across the province, few up in the northern parts of Vancouver Island, but just three are considered out of control. The province has recorded about 1,380 fires this year that have burnt roughly 4,750 square kilometers. The owners of Mayfair Mall have big plans for the former Bay Store space. Central Walk held a news conference this morning, unveiling plans, introducing a concept it's used at another mall it owns in Tawasin. TM Wander is referred to as designed to give the feel of a night market with food vendors, smaller retailers, and entertainment. No details on when it might open and what retailers would be involved. There'll be a special event tomorrow on the 25th anniversary of 9/11. Victoria Firefighters Union are holding a barbecue. Proceeds will go to Project Trauma Support to help first responders and military members suffering from post-traumatic stress. The barbecue will be held in the Capital Iron parking lot on Chatham Street beginning at 3:30. A new all-weather turf field now in use at Spectrum Community School. The Greater Victoria School District made it official this afternoon. Next phase of the project will enhance the facility with further amenities and upgrades, including team shelters and benches, a score clock, and surrounding landscaping. Community fundraising and corporate donations were an important part of making the new turf a reality. Sports coming up.
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0: Blue Jays had the day off. The Mariners won 1-4-3 over Texas, which kind of helps the Blue Jays a little bit, by the way. There's NFL football tonight from the land down under. San Francisco taking on the Rams in Melbourne. That's about a half hour away from now. The Digital Commerce Group Victoria Open teed off today at Uplands. They're midway through the first round. Canadian Johnny Travail has a share of the lead at 8 under par 62. That tournament tour runs through Sunday. The National Lacrosse League announced today it'll hold a dispersal draft on September 15th of players from the Ottawa and Philadelphia franchises that won't compete next season. And some good news for Seahawks fans. Quarterback Sam Darnold, who was hurt 5 plays into the win over New England last night, well, it appears that hip injury is muscle-related rather than anything structural. Coach Mike McDonald says they aren't sure how much time he'll miss yet. I'm Steve Young. If it's happening, it's here on CFAX 1070. It's 507.
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6: crab.
5: Crab. You put it in a bucket.
6: Crab.
5: Crab. Yum, yum, crab.
6: Crab. Like crab cakes are delicious. I love crab cakes.
5: I do like crab cakes.
6: It's been a while. I was actually thinking about how nice it'd be to have some crab recently.
5: Or you?
6: I don't get some crab lately.
5: Usually I find I get crab by way of like a California roll.
6: Yes. Yeah. But isn't that imitation crab?
5: Well, sometimes if you go to the right place, it gets good stuff.
6: Ooh, a fancy crab.
5: But crab is the code word for the hour for the Thrifty Foods Great Grocery Giveaway. If you want to have a chance to win a $2,000 Thrifty Foods Smile card that Ryan and Lisa will give away on Monday morning, you need to go to CFAX1070.com and enter
6: crab. Sorry, I didn't know you were waiting for me.
5: I was just
6: crab.
5: belaboring the point or so. But what you don't want to do is send it in a text.
6: Yeah, a lot of people were doing that last hour, yeah. So I had to go send you a bunch of text messages. Enter through the website.
5: Yeah, exactly. We can't do anything with it there in the text box because they got this fancy pants thing on the website that will kind of give them. Here's all the people who've put in a code word. And the hour, or rather the code word for this hour is, in fact, crab.

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2: ...with Josh and Jade.
3: That's right. We have yet another contest. I love it when we're chock full of prizes, and I love when the promo department hooks us up like that.
4: Mo contesting, mo happiness, I said to him when he said, how about this?
3: But they usually say, mo money, mo problems. Mm-hmm. No, the opposite.
4: The opposite. Mo prizes. We love it over here.
3: Absolutely. And what we have this hour right now is we're going to give away a pair of tickets to see comedy superstar Jimmy Carr. He brings his Laughs Funny tour to Save on Foods Memorial Center on the 16th. It's just coming up in 6 days. If you want to go, we've got a pair of tickets right now. And we need contestants at 250-386-1161, but we've already got a couple on the board, so we'll see who's on line one, and I believe it's Kevin. Kevin, welcome to the program.
5: Hey.
3: How you doing?
5: Okay. How are you?
3: Oh, I'm great. Big Jimmy Carr fan?
5: I like his stuff, yeah.
3: Okay.
5: He's funny.
3: I know you're the kind of guy that likes a good laugh, though, right?
5: Oh, yeah. Yeah. Nothing better than a laugh.
3: Apparently, his last tour sold more than 1 million tickets worldwide, and he did more than around 300 shows in a single year. So we'll see if we can't get him to pass that on stage when he comes to Victoria. But
5: all right.
3: My busy guy, that Jimmy Carr. But anyway, you know how the game works. You've played before. I can't remember if you've been successful or not, but you've played.
5: Yeah.
3: So all we need to know from you is who you want to roll, Josh or Jade?
5: Jade.
3: Of course you do.
4: Yeah, I saw the dice over here, too, from the last win.
3: That's right. The last one that Jade rolled won. Maybe Kevin is.
5: Yeah, lady luck.
3: Yeah, indeed. So what
4: 12.
3: Have we got?
4: 12.
3: A 12 a game.
4: I know. Didn't I roll that earlier for somebody? But
3: you did.
4: Oh, 12. Ooh, it's the song one, isn't
3: it? It's the music one. Let me find my old notes there.
4: Music master. So it means we're going to play a song, a snippet, and then you have to tell us the song title. So we would say, you know, at least the band if you really can't get it, you know, if you're really stumped.
5: Okay.
3: All right. We're going to go, I think, like this one's pretty recognizable. So what song is this? I'm a rolling thunder, power and rain. I'm
4: coming out like a hurricane. We know that one.
3: You know that one, Kevin.
5: Well, it's AC/DC.
4: It
3: definitely is AC/DC, but what's the song? You know it?
5: God, they got so many songs I can't think of it right now. I want to say Thunderstruck, but I know it's not.
3: It is not Thunderstruck, but I think you got close enough. That is, in fact, Hell's Bells.
5: Okay. Yeah. Oh, that's right. Yeah, thank you.
3: There you go. So there you go. Kevin walks away, the big winner of a pair of Jimmy Carr tickets as he brings this Laughs Funny tour because he laughs funny, you see. He's got this weird thing. He laughs on the inhale. So it sounds highly bizarre if you ever hear it. Kind of thing, but
4: also
3: anyway.
4: Just the mix of British and Irish there. That's such a funny little accent he's got, Jimmy Carr.
3: That he does. So, Kevin, hold the line. We're going to get you information off the air. But that's it. Sometimes it goes that quickly. Mm-hmm. We had 2 12s in a roll. Luckily, the second one was victorious for Kevin there. We will have more tickets to see Jimmy Carr to give away tomorrow as well, and I think even into next week.
4: Yeah, Monday, Tuesday next week, too, up until the day before he comes and has his show here in Victoria.
3: Oh, wow. So if you're on the line now, I'm sorry we didn't get to you, but try your luck tomorrow as we try to give away a pair of Jimmy Carr tickets as he comes to town on the 16th. But lots more to talk about after Jade's traffic and weather report.
4: Yes, so let's take a peek at congestion as it was starting to dissipate, but we saw an incident marker along Highway 1 at the Trans-Canada Highway and McKenzie ramp there at Admirals. It's building still around the Saanich Corridor, around Cloverdale, and extending to just about Helmkin, where it seems to smooth out. I'm still seeing that incident marker, though. Fair amount of congestion coming down McKenzie as well, building from Pape Highway down McKenzie into the interchange, and Wilkinson is building almost to back to Kerry still down Wilkinson to Highway 1. And Helmkin. Otherwise, looking at Victoria to Swords Bay, Pape Highway has been busy lately, so we're trying to keep our eyes on that. Looks like it's still building around Royal Oak

0: ramp down Pape Highway and smoothing out as you're approaching Sayward Intersection. When we look at the other side towards Beta Victoria, that is the case. It's a little less congestion approaching Sayward Intersection, but it seems to build just after the Keating Cross flyover, or Tanner Road. It seems to build just around there toward Victoria. Tonight in Victoria, it's a low of 12 degrees, a few clouds into tomorrow where it's a chance of showers, and a low or high of 16 degrees. In Esquimalt, we are at 15 degrees.
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21: It's, I'm going to say it's one of the highlights of a Thursday afternoon, Jade.
9: is when we get to have a chat with Mike Kozakowski from Certified.ca, who joins us for a regular conversation, and this time not on the phone. We get to hear his dulcet tones in person. How are you doing today, Mike?
10: Oh, I'm doing very well. Thank you so much. It's a pleasure to be here. It's been a busy day for Esquimal. In fact, a couple of busy days.
9: It has been, because you were telling me that you were out for the big celebration, I guess you would say, with respect to the completion of one of the many projects that are going up around town. This one, not very far from here, actually, over the 800 block of Old Esquimalt Road. And I would have to say, frankly, it's both Old Esquimalt and regular Esquimalt Road, because it kind of bridges those two, that parcel there. But the what is it, 135-unit Anchor building is now completed, and I suppose it's ready to be occupied.
10: It sure is. It's just about to be. They're finishing the building up as we speak. There was an official ribbon cutting just this morning with Barb Desjardins, who I had the pleasure to mingle with this morning, and she's definitely one of my favorite mayors in the CRD, and I think the Esquimalt community will miss her. She's been a wonderful advocate of very, very positive change in Esquimalt, and this building started exactly 30 months ago, I was told. And of course,
9: has it been that long?
10: Yeah, it's been a little while. Yeah, these buildings can get pretty complex and tricky to build. But the contractor actually started out saying this should probably take us 30 months, and they delivered in 30 months. So that's a feather in the cap of the delivery schedules for contractors in the region. That from time to time it does happen exactly on schedule as expected and promised. This was a great ceremony for the mayor, and I think these are the ones that are likely to stick out and be remembered because of the fact that they're at the very end of her term, which ends in just a few weeks from now. It's hard to believe.
9: A month and a week.
10: A month and a week, 5 weeks. And the mayor, she's got a lot of feathers in a really big cap. And I think we owe so much to Mayor Barb for her 2 decades plus 1 year of municipal service, and it really was wonderful. As a former Esquimalt high grad,
9: yes,
10: and someone who knows the nooks and crannies of this community, it was wonderful to be a part of that celebration today.
9: And so what do we know about Anchor? I do know that it's a rental building, and it's an intentionally built rental building. So it's not like a condo that's been, you know, converted into rentals. It's there from the get-go to be a rental. But what do we know about, I guess, the other amenities and other qualities about Anchor?
10: Indeed, the building is a 6-story wood frame build.
9: Okay.
10: It includes 135 units in a mix of 1-3 bedroom layouts. And there's also a couple of live work suites, which is a very curious change in ground floor usage, because so often we see commercial spaces on the ground floor fronting major thoroughfares. In this case, the developer said, you know, this is not a very conducive area for retail. The retail footprint of Esquimalt's commercial core really might struggle if it's expanded this far towards this retail-less area of Esquimalt Road. And we've talked about this in the past, where urban design likes to call for commercial spaces on the ground floor of urban buildings, but it's not always a benefit to the community. In fact, it can be a real struggle for retailers to make full use of the space and activate it and make it financially viable. So here it's a live-work opportunity, which means that you can run a home-based office, welcome people into your home-based office during business hours, but then treat it like a residence during non-business hours.
9: And if I've got this square, this is on the site, or I guess it's two properties that have since been stitched together, but where the old Esquimalt Bingo Hall used to be.
10: That's right. Yeah. And so I guess I thought, and other people thought, that the name of the building would have something to do with gambling or bingo, but instead they chose a more appropriate name regarding the history of Esquimalt and regarding the, I guess, the naval base, which is right down the road. And it's a major part of Esquimalt's culture and fabric and history. Now, one of the really cool things about the ceremony today was there wasn't just a ribbon cutting. Sure. There was a full-on bottle of champagne popping and spraying honor of the the way that you celebrate a new vessel.
0: Oh,
10: so
0: yeah.
10: It was very similar to that, which is really cool. I've never seen that. So there was an apology to
9: smash it on the bottle.
10: Well, they didn't quite spell. We thought it was about to be smashed.
9: Yeah.
10: And the developer, the gentleman says, I apologize for the window cleaners. I'm like, window cleaners? There's going to be window replacers that you need to apologize to. But what happened was they popped the cork and just splashed the glass with the champagne in homage or in honor of the base being just around the corner. So that was really fun to see. It was a nice light portion of the ceremony.
9: But it is kind of a nautically inspired building. If we just want to talk about the aesthetics of a thing for the moment.
10: I'm not sure if I understand what that could possibly be. There might be something architectural that I didn't pick up on that might be in some of the media release documents associating something to do with maritime architecture or naval design. I don't think I really picked up on it, but the name definitely is. I mean, those vessels definitely have an anchor. But in the case of this project's construction timeline, there was no anchors around. It was smooth sailing as far as the project schedule is concerned.
9: But this does kind of lead into – we've talked about it in previous segments about the sheer number of rental units expected to come online just along that Esquimalt Road corridor. And this is definitely one of them. I think we were talking about 2,000 units coming online, if I've got that square in my head, and this is 135 of them.
10: Yeah, so there's so much data flying around that it's difficult to keep your finger on the pulse.
9: Yes.
10: But we've got just over, actually, to be honest with you, more now, but closer to like 2,500 in the downtown core.
9: Okay.
10: And then the Esquimalt Corridor had just under 1,000 units that were in various stages of construction.
9: Okay, 1,000. Okay.
10: But there was recently an approval for a tower with, I believe, over 200 units closer to the base. So there's definitely more coming. And just across the street from Anchor is an 8-story seniors residence that I believe will have around 80 homes, give or take.
9: Yeah, and that one is definitely underway, I think.
10: Oh, it's underway, for sure.
9: There's things kind of rising up out of the ground now. It was a big gaping hole there for a bit, but...
10: Yeah. Yeah, that was the AM 2 PM, not to be confused with the American chain AM PM. That was AM 2 PM.
9: Yep, and that one they're still making steady progress on as well. I mean, I guess if we're just focused in that kind of West Bay area of Esquimalt, there was kind of the project expected for the corner of Esquimalt and Head at the 900s.
10: Yes.
9: And that one, as we've discussed previously, is kind of on a bit of a hiatus now.
10: Indeed.
9: And we're not sure when or, frankly, if that one will actually come to fruition, but it's not going to be anytime soon.
10: It doesn't sound like it. Now, they do have two separate portions for that building, so perhaps they'll be able to move on one of the portions first, but the tower, the 26-story component, that would be a very expensive and tricky build in the current economic environment for sure.
9: And then, of course, a kitty corner to that property is the recently completed and now mostly occupied Pacific House, put up by Lexi Developments, and of which people will recall down to the ground floor was a dedicated space for a medical facility, some sort of like doctor's office type space. And there's actually news on that, Mike, and we will tell you that news after Jade's traffic and weather report.
0: Hoping that things have eased up on the Trans-Canada Highway into the West Shore, as there was an incident marker there, and there was an incident earlier in the Saanich Corridor. Seeing it slightly eased, it's now around the interchange zipper merge at Mackenzie and Admirals. Smooths out as you're approaching the Helmkin Ramp. Helmkin Wilkinson, that's a different story, still building back past Lone Holm Road, down Wilkinson and Helmkin to Highway 1. Also still seeing a hefty amount of congestion on Craigflower near Yarrow Place, ahead of Admirals and Craigflower and Island Highway intersection, and still patchy congestion till about Island Highway and Helmkin as well. I'm now looking at Admirals because I do see some congestion there. It seems to be up Admirals to about Murray Drive, where it then smooths out towards Trans-Canada Highway. Other side, a little bit impact there too. It looks like maybe Admirals to Gorge Road West, where it's turning on to Gorge Road West. If there's an incident, I would love to know about it. 7:10:10. Tonight in Victoria, it's a low of 12 degrees, with a few clouds overnight. Into tomorrow, where it's a chance of showers and 16 degrees. In Esquimalt, we're at 15 degrees.
18: 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On Borden Street, near Quadra and McKenzie.
21: I'm Steve Young with your CFAX 1070 News Update. A new report says building ferries in British Columbia would help the province weather the harsh economic trade winds coming from the United States. The report from the Center of Future Work says building ferries in local shipyards, rather than purchasing them from foreign ones, would help the provincial and Canadian economy grapple with steep American tariffs. A coalition of unions and industry leaders commissioned the report, which appears 15 months after BC Ferries announced it had contracted a shipyard owned by the Chinese government to build four major vessels at a cost that's yet to be disclosed. The ferry operator, which is overseen by the BC Ferry Authority, said at the time that no Canadian company had submitted a proposal and the winning bid from China merchants was at least $1 billion cheaper than others. I'm Steve Young. If it's happening, it's here on CFAX 1070.
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9: Resuming the conversation with our regular guest on a Thursday afternoon, Mike Kozakowski from Citified.ca. And I did I did the thing. I teased what was coming up before the break, and now we are here after the break. And what we learned this week is that at Pacific House here in Esquimalt at the corner of Head Street, the Lexi Developments Project has now been occupied for a couple months now. Folks have moved in. And I guess what we're learning this week is they now have a tenant for the ground floor commercial, which we know is a dedicated medical space. And they I don't think they've given quite the name yet of who that the name of the entity of that's going to be occupying the space. But we do know that it's going to be medical. And I'm looking here. It is going to be the new facility, 6 nurse practitioners on staff, all of whom are accepting patients. And looks like it's folks behind the Terra Nova Medical Clinics are going to be in that space. And it looks like that should be opening up already, if not, coming online very shortly, Mike.
0: Fantastic. That's wonderful news for Esquimalt, VicWest, mm-hmm. and the communities that are within reasonable access to this location. Now, one of the things I also heard is I don't know if this clinic will be drawing new patients directly through the clinic or whether they'll be pulling off of the provincial lists or the waiting list. I'm not entirely sure, but that's what I heard, is that it'll be the latter and they'll be pulling from the provincial list. I'll tell you right now, I've had a heck of a time trying to find a GP myself. My doctor and the doctor before him decided to retire. And unfortunately, it's been tricky, and you always try to prioritize people in your life that are more vulnerable. And my mom and I shared a physician, and so she was able to get on with the physician, but they told me I would not be able to. I said, that's okay. I'll figure it out. But I got to be honest with you, it is tricky sometimes, especially that continuity of care, especially that rapport that you can develop with having a GP. And when I was a kid, you just took that for granted. And man, how important it is once you start getting older and certain procedures and tests start to come along the timeline, and you start realizing that the good times in your 20s and 30s mean you got to pay for them in different ways in your 40s plus. So that's tricky, but I'm so excited for Esquimalt. Yeah. This has been a long time coming, and we've chatted about this for years.
9: We
0: were hoping this would happen for years, and it's finally happening. And this is just wonderful to tie it back to Mayor Barb, who is ending this 2-decade run in municipal politics with these amazing deliverables right at the end of her very long municipal leadership term.
9: But it is good news because, like, we have been, I say we in reference to the Esquimalt community, we've been without a kind of, I don't want to say zero medical access, but it's been slim pickings because there's the clinic by the grocery store that's been doing good work there. But there was the clinic across the way in the 900 block of Esquimalt Road, right there by the Chinese restaurant, where, frankly, what we're talking about earlier with the big project that intends to go up in the space where it's currently occupied by the old Carlton Club and the pizza shop on the corner, that the one that seems to be on a bit of a hiatus at this point in time. Mm-hmm. But that used to be kind of the town's medical clinic was there, and that's been gone. So we've been left with the clinic by the grocery store, and then of course the new UPCC that got put in over by the Tim Hortons and the Shoppers Drug Mart there. So it's been kind of just those two entities doing its level best to serve the community, which I mean, just like the strains we were talking about earlier in the show with respect to rec center access and access to swimming pools, medical center access has been quite the challenge for some communities, including Esquimalt.
0: Indeed, yeah. And the facility at Esquimalt Plaza, the traditional walk-in clinic, they only take phone-based appointments now, or rather registrations over the phone. I suspect that has something to do with perhaps issues with people physically coming to the clinic for an appointment. being disappointed that they couldn't get the appointment after taking time off work to stand in line. It's just the whole situation can be so difficult, especially if you don't have the flexibility or your employment is further away from the clinic location or whatever the issue may be. But the current system just feels like it's making a fairly difficult situation so much worse. And we understand that everybody's doing their best. They're trying. And when you talk to doctors and physicians about their workloads and their stress, I mean, they are these unsung heroes that we don't think about what they go through when they go home at the end of the day after a long day and dealing with good news, terrible news, awful news, and then rinse and repeat again the next day. Mm-hmm. My history, of course, is in the medical field as well. I chose not to go into healthcare. I went into real estate and real estate data. I guess once you go through an education in a health related field, you feel like you can do just about anything. Sure, and an opportunity came up, and I said, "Sure, I'll try that." So I'm somewhat familiar with that world. And man, do we ever owe those people gratitude? Mm-hmm. But the situation in Canada, I just don't know if we can easily change it. But tying this all together, and the good news, I am so happy that Esquimalt will get this medical space as we had hoped for over these several years.
1: Yeah,
9: and as I recall, when it was in the pitching to the township stage all those years ago. The clinic, the long-standing clinic on Esquimalt Road had recently closed and kind of that medical access crunch had just suddenly become real. But I believe the original pitch was ground floor commercial, like you see in a lot of other buildings. And they're like, wait, no, I think we can sweeten the pot here for folks if we say, no, look, we will make a dedicated medically focused facility here in order to kind of dangle yet another carrot before mayor and council to say, hey, maybe you will give us the approvals, and it seems to have worked, and now it's come to fruition.
0: Mm-hmm. Yeah, indeed. And those tenancies tend to be long-term tenancies. So for the developer, I believe they would have retained this commercial space as a leasable space as opposed to selling the space. Now, they very well may have sold the space onto somebody else, and that third party is now leasing the space. But I believe the developer hung on to that commercial space. So for them, it'll be long-term recurring revenue. And this is exactly the kind of tenant that we need to see in our community. So hats off to Esquimalt. You did it again.
9: Mike Kozakowski from Citified.ca joins us for a regular conversation, which continues after Jay's traffic and weather report.
1: Yes, peeking over at that congestion, hopefully it's starting to dissipate because it is well into the 5 o'clock hour and nearing the 6 o'clock hour. Looks like we're still seeing some congestion just outside of Uptown Building. And then it continues just past that zipper merge section of Highway 1 and the McKenzie and Admirals Interchange. Wilkinson still building to Lone Home from Lone Home Road down Wilkinson and Helmkin onto Highway 1 where it smooths out. Craigflower easing up as well. It's still building around Errol Road on Craigflower as it turns Silent Highway. And then smooths out by the time you're approaching Helmkin. If you have a traffic report, you can always send it in to 71010. Swartz Bay to Victoria, that route is still looking like it has a bit of a tiny bit of congestion leading up to Sayward, but not much. It's died down around 35 minutes from Swartz Bay to Victoria. From Victoria to Swartz Bay, about that as well. And seeing that congestion definitely dissipate, it is now building only as far back as Piedmont Road. So that's just as after you've passed the Halliburton area and approaching the Sayward intersection. So 35 minutes from Victoria to Swartz Bay. Tonight in Victoria, it's a low of 12 degrees, a few clouds. Into tomorrow, where it's a high of 16 and a chance of showers. In Esquimalt, we are at 15 degrees.
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9: Continuing the conversation with Mike Kozakowski from Citified.ca. Of course, your thoughts and texts are always welcome. Feel free to send us a text at 71010 if you want to weigh in on anything that we're discussing today. But, Mike, I figure you can travel down the Esquimalt Road, go across the Johnson Street Bridge there, and talk about a project in the city of Victoria that looks like was just approved at this morning, bit of both, meeting of Victoria Council, a new downtown rental building on Broughton Street, where currently sits a Robbins Parkade.
0: And it's a big one. 367 stalls are going to go bye-bye at some point in the future. This is a three-story parkade, I believe it is. And it's currently a public parkade, and it provides quite a lot of parking inventory at just under 370 stalls, obviously.
9: I mean, to be clear, it's a public parkade that's privately owned, as opposed to one of the many city-owned parkades.
0: Yes, that's right. That's right. So it is quite popular with the Old Town business community because Old Town, as we've also chatted about on numerous occasions, even the residential and commercial buildings, they don't always have on-site parking. And so when we talk about buildings without parking, that's nothing new for the downtown core. We've been doing that way doing it that way since we had horses running around. There's no parking in a lot of the buildings downtown. But in this case, there will be parking, but for residents. And Councillor Matt Dell, as Josh, you were pointing out earlier, has provided us a figure of about 140 stalls that will be provided within the building for the occupants of the building.
9: Now, that has changed from what was originally pitched, but not by much. But it still sounds like they've lopped off a story from what was originally proposed.
0: Yeah, in terms of the residential density, the unit count did fall from 250 odd units to around 240 odd units. So there's a small drop, one floor less. The building has been approved at 12 stories. And the parking supply, the private parking supply for the private use of the residents, has dropped from 167 stalls to around 140. So we did lose some parking, it sounds like, based on the number that Councillor Dell had provided. This building, of course, will replace not just the parkade, but the parkade has a significant commercial footprint. So all those commercial spaces will have to make room for the construction site, but they will be back. There will be multiple commercial spaces in the footprint of this building. Of course, modern, nice commercial spaces for fresh tenants to occupy, not necessarily the existing tenants because the makeup of the units might not work. Now, the lots of parking, I think this is going to be a significant discussion issue for the downtown community. We also have a surface parking lot that's making way for a construction site in the 900 block of View Street. Not a lot of cars on that View Street site, but enough to make a little bit of a difference in the Harris Green neighborhood. That building that I'm just talking about now, that won't have any parking, whether for residents or for the public.
9: Zero parking. I think they might have a couple of, usually they're like the temporary 3-minute spaces out front for like deliveries and such and the ambulance to pull up if they need to, but that's about it.
0: That's about it, yeah. Now, that location, it's very tricky. This is the View Street location I'm talking about. That's tricky from a geotechnical point of view, and so the developers there, they would have expended a tremendous amount of money to make even a small amount of parking viable on that lot. Or physically viable, not just economically. Economically, parking just wasn't really all that viable. But on the Broughton Street side, we, of course, have very different geotechnical conditions, and they will be providing several levels of underground parking. But again, private parking, so not for the general public's use like this current privately owned but publicly accessible parkade has been providing for, 60 years, give or take? Mm-hmm. Long time.
9: Something like that,
0: long time.
1: Well, and we saw that this building changed slightly because some residents were and are still concerned about the height and the fit within the old town. So, you know, the balance there for more housing while preserving the character that people love about the downtown.
0: Mm-hmm. Yeah, and the building is just a block away from an 11-story. Is it a block away? No, it's half a block away from an 11-story, relatively new condominium tower. Mm-hmm. So there is a little bit of precedent for some height. Mm-hmm. And, of course, then you've got the Empress Hotel, not that far away, which is taller, but it's a bit of a different animal in terms of its architectural presence, of course. But you're right. The Old Town has historically been a fairly low-rise environment. The city is really doing its best to maintain it as such. And some of the tallest buildings that date back to the early 20th century were along the Douglas Street frontage. And I think one or two of them were relatively tall for the time. Like we're talking 10 or 11 story, what would have been known then as skyscrapers on Douglas and Johnson. There was at least one tower in that vicinity, which was taken down. And I want to say that there was another one, another office block of a similar scale. I believe where the current Royal Bank is currently situated, there was a taller building there. But of course, Douglas Street is what cuts off Old Town from the business district. So that's a bit of a moot point.
9: And I guess it's also important to acknowledge that, according to what we're reading here, there's going to be a kind of a new public plaza there situated between the new building that will arise eventually in the site of this Robbins Parkade and the nearby, what is it? It's St. Andrew's Presbyterian Church.
0: Presbyterian Church, yes.
9: So, but it sounds like this building's probably going to be a bit taller than the tallest point of the church. They do have kind of a tower spire there, right?
0: Mm-hmm. Yeah, they do have a tower spire. And I'm going to talk about an interesting proposal that we had about 15 years ago in just a second. But yeah, there will be a parklet, known as a parklet, so a small green space for the public to use that will be situated, as you mentioned, between the church and the new building along Broughton Street. Think of that current location as the spiral for the parkade. So as you're making your way down from the top of the parkade, there's currently a spiral in the location of this future parklet. So they're going to turn the spiral zone of the parkade into a parking or a public park. A lot of words with park.
9: Parking to a park, yes.
0: Parking to a park. And so that'll be very nice for the downtown community. Definitely people who have small pets and dogs and such. It'll be a nice spot for your pets to hang out. But here's the thing. So what many people don't realize is the church is adjacent to a church-owned gymnasium. Did you know that? That on Courtney Street, so Broughton, and then you have Courtney, which is one block south.
6: Sure.
0: There's a building that is adjacent to the parkade. So it's fronting the hotel just across the street, which I believe is called the Magnolia Hotel. Mm-hmm. It's a gymnasium. That nondescript blank facade is a sporting location, sports place.
9: So kind of across the street from the Bug Zoo?
0: Yeah.
9: Okay.
0: Yeah,
9: it's
0: a gymnasium in there. And so about 15 years ago, give or take, there was a big push. Actually, I want to say the late 2000s. So like 2007, 8, 9-ish, that era. There was a big push for a new downtown office tower. There was a lot of demand for office at the time. BC Ferries was shopping around for new office space, and they eventually ended up at the Atrium on Douglas and Yates, right? So there was a bit of a push.
9: Blanchard.
0: Yes, exactly. Thank you, Blanchard and Yates. And so at one point, there was a 14-story office tower proposed at the Presbyterian Church's gymnasium. That's a put that in your Victoria history file. Now, at the same time, there was also a office proposal where we recently saw a 23-story tower approved on Fiskard and Blanchard. So out of those office proposals, there was only one project that was viable, and it was the Atrium where the BC Ferries headquarters is currently. Now, subsequently, we've had other office buildings completed, two fairly large ones, and now we have TELUS Ocean coming to completion. Yeah. Actually, I want to say next year because it doesn't look like they're going to complete 2026 like we originally thought. But there you go. So there's a bit of a tie-in to the office market with this story.
9: Absolutely. I'm glad to have the conversation with Mike Kozakowski from Cinefied.ca, as we tend to do on a Thursday afternoon. Appreciate the chat, sir.
0: Pleasure.
9: Right out of time for today's program, but we still have some time for the 6 o'clock hour Great Grocery Giveaway code word.
15: Oh, a code word for the Great Grocery Giveaway that you have to put in through our website, cfax1070.com, is
9: tofu.
15: Tofu.
9: You know, a lovely old soybean curd.
15: I love tofu personally.
9: Yeah, I do like it, especially when it's not the soft stuff, but like the firm tofu, maybe fry it up.
15: Mm-hmm. Fry it up sometimes. You get some good
9: peanut
15: tofu.
9: Dip.
15: Ooh,
9: yeah.
15: We're talking. Yeah, tofu is your keyword for the Great Grocery Giveaway. Put it into our website, though.
9: Yeah, absolutely. CFAX1070.com is where you want to do that. If you want your name to be drawn on Monday morning by Ryan and Lisa with the giveaway, the first of the several $2,000 Thrifty Foods smile cards that were given away during the Great Grocery Giveaway. Good luck to you there. And you know what? We still have a bit of time for the song of the day, Jade.
15: Hooray! Let's do a classic at this point, 32 years old as of today, September 10th, 1991. Smells Like Teen Spirit was released from Nirvana.
9: Stand by. Your CTV Vancouver Island News at 6 o'clock is coming up in just a moment. Have a fantastic evening. Stay safe, and we'll talk again tomorrow.
15: Bye.

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3: To make it a place for shopping, for entertainment, for food. 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
4: 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How a Vancouver Island billionaire is reinventing the shopping experience.
5: Right now, the focus needs to be handing the baton off to someone else. And that someone else is our youth.
4: And a trip to New York days after 9/11 that inspired a global humanitarian movement looks to pass that spirit of service onto the next generation. Plus, Adam finds out what happened after a man said to become a neuroscientist took an unexpected turn in life to pursue his passion. Later on the Sawatsky sign-off. Good evening. Thanks for joining us. A Vancouver Island mall owner is betting on entertainment, food, and experience to bring people through the doors. Today, plans were unveiled to transform the former Hudson's Bay space at Nanaimo's Woodgrove Center and Victoria's Mayfair Mall, with promises of new attractions, new retailers, and a major shift in how malls compete for customers. CTV's Andy Garland reports.
6: It starts with a bang at Woodgrove Mall in Nanaimo as plans are set to redevelop the old Hudson's Bay retail space.
3: We want to make it a place for shopping, for entertainment, for food.
6: Using a translator, Ruby Liu, the board chair of Central Walk, which owns Woodgrove and Mayfair Malls on the island, says the retail landscape is changing and needs to be a destination experience.
3: She wants to emphasize the customer experience, like events, like party, like a bar. Those things to attract the customer.
6: Today, the BC billionaire announced that three new tenants will take over the old Hudson's Bay store space at Woodgrove. The first floor will make up an entertainment center designed for all ages, as well as a TM Wander, which is described as a cultural experience inspired by Asian-style street markets.
7: Most of our cuisines are from Asian. For example, China, Japan, Turkish, India, Thailand, and Singapore.
6: The second floor will become an H Mart, which is a grocery store that offers a variety of Asian food products and sees Nanaimo as a growing community.
8: Transportation hub in central Vancouver Island, and it will be a good opportunity for us to open a store.
6: Retail analyst Bruce Winder says Central Walk is at the forefront when it comes to changing the retail landscape in the country.
9: You have to have a reason for getting off the couch. You can get everything online now. There has to be a reason for you to get in your car and go to the mall.
6: Mayfair Mall's Hudson Bay site will also be getting a TM Wanderer, as well as a Hai Dao Lao, which is a famous Chinese hot pot. Plus, Central Walk hinted that something big is in the works.
3: We have a very secret big name tenant. We signed the NDA, so we can't release the name, but it's going to be a shock to everyone.
6: With strategic partnership agreements signed, the transformation of the Hudson Bay sites are expected to be complete by summer 2028. Andy Garland, CTV News, Nanaimo.
4: Tomorrow marks 25 years since the September 11th terrorist attacks. For a group from Langford, a trip to New York in the days that followed sparked a humanitarian movement that's touched lives around the world. And now they're hoping to pass that spirit of service on to the next generation. CTV's Brendan Strain reports.
10: This was during a presentation where we presented checks to the fire department for children of the fallen firefighters.
11: Tomorrow marks the 25th anniversary of the September 11th terrorist attacks. Days following the horrific tragedy, a small contingent from Langford traveled to New York to help.
10: This is a picture of the fire commissioner of Freeport, and Stu and myself and Bob Beckett.
12: It was very well supported by our community, so we went back there on a mission to, you know, show our support for the victims and their families, and of course the fire departments.
11: For the group, seeing how a small effort can have such a huge impact on the lives of those in need, it became a springboard for dozens of similar humanitarian missions in other regions of the world.
13: Haiti, Afghanistan, Pakistan, Belize, Mexico.
11: To New Orleans, and most recently, five separate trips to Ukraine.
13: To try to make that difference and try to provide the support that others need and value greatly.
11: The team is planning to return to Ukraine in the new year, but for now, its focus is turned towards an initiative here at home.
13: Right now, the focus needs to be handing the baton off to someone else. And that someone else is our youth.
11: At the end of the month, Beckett and Brown have been invited to make a presentation to the Sooke School Board with the goal of establishing a global citizenship academy for high school students within the district.
13: It's absolutely critical that we develop curriculum so that our students today can be the best possible global citizens, both locally and internationally.
11: The Academy would teach students about conflict, peaceful conflict resolution, and how small efforts abroad can make a massive difference for others around the world.
10: Every little individual could grow up to have some kind of good values that impart compassion, understanding of other people.
14: We need to make sure that we're there for people around the world to make their lives better.
11: What began as a trip to New York after the 9/11 attacks 25 years ago has grown into a global effort, raising millions for humanitarian causes around the world. Now the group is looking to help shape the next generation of helpers on Southern Vancouver Island, guiding them towards making the world a better place for those in need. Brendan Strain, CTV News, Langford.
4: A coalition of marine unions says BC Ferries' decision to build four new ferries in China came with a $1 billion price tag for BC's economy. Today, the Build Them Here Shipbuilding Coalition released a report detailing the economic benefits of building those ships in BC. The coalition claims sending those contracts overseas cost the province more than 10,000 person years of work, and that building the vessels in BC would have added $1.5 billion to Canada's GDP, generating more than $400 million in government revenue. The coalition says local shipyards need a long-term ferry building plan to invest, expand capacity, and train workers.
15: Lack of planning on your part does not constitute an emergency on our part. So that's, I think, shameful that the planning was not occurred in a way that would allow the government and BC Ferries and all the industrial stakeholders to say, okay, back in 2015, you know, we're going to need some big new ferries. Let's make sure that, you know, we're working towards being able to do that.
4: The report argues stronger domestic procurement policies would help rebuild Canada's shipbuilding industry. And it's now urging British Columbians to lobby BC Ferries to build its next vessels in BC rather than overseas. An accessible playground in Victoria is reopening following a suspicious fire that caused hundreds of thousands of dollars in damage. Stratacona Park in the Fernwood neighborhood reopened today. Parts of it were torched at the end of March, and a suspect was arrested for arson a few days later. The city says repairs cost $350,000, which came from its contingency fund. A community-led fundraiser kicked in $11,000.
16: We're really grateful for the community's support behind their fundraising efforts to get this park back opened in such a quick turnaround. Really thankful for their patience as we undertook the construction and park remediation efforts.
4: Repairs bring the playground back to its previous state, swapping out a few pieces of equipment based on availability. Some 17 hectares of land in Langford is now protected from development in perpetuity. The city says much of the gravity zone, which is filled with mountain biking and walking trails, plus Lake Point Park along Langford Lake, are officially public parkland. They've long been used as such, but the formal designation means the land won't be developed in the future. West Hills Land Corp developed much of the housing in the area, and this transfer of land was a condition of that development.
17: Because of our long-standing partnership with the City of Langford and our commitment to each other, we've been able to open up these private lands for public use well in advance of sort of formal ownership transfers like this. And I think that's been such a benefit to really everyone involved, and in particular the community.
4: There's also some newly protected turtle habitat along Langford Lake to ensure the endangered western painted turtle has a comfy spot to live and to protect them from people and dogs. A towering symbol of coastal Indigenous culture came crashing to the ground this week. A once the world's tallest totem, the Namgis First Nation, said concerns about its structural stability meant it had to be brought down. The aging cultural symbol was known as the tallest in the world, but according to the nation, lost the title in the 90s after some elements broke off and the structure needed to be supported with cables. The First Nation says it's connecting with the original artist's family before planning an event to honor the pull and its significance. Still ahead, forced to pivot.
18: We said, do we have enough capacity to replace however $100 million worth of boxes that were being imported from U.S.?
4: What changes Canadian companies are making to survive punishing U.S. tariffs.
19: 19 degrees and partly cloudy in Victoria this afternoon. It will turn a little cloudier, though, in the coming days, and a little cooler for tomorrow as well. Those details and a look at the weekend after the break.

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1: 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First up is Alfie, a 5-month-old German Shepherd mix. She's super shy but super sweet and loves cuddling and playing with her sister. Alfie has a bit of papillary membrane in one of her eyes that she's going to get checked out. And we've got her sister, Honey. She's also shy, sweet, and gentle. Honey needs a quiet, calm, patient, and loving home to help her blossom into the wonderful dog she'll be. It's unknown if these pups would be good with kids because they haven't really been exposed yet. They're so young. But these lovely sisters are gaining confidence and skills every day, and they will be adopted separately, though they'd likely love to have another dog friend to play with at home. If you're interested, you can visit spca.bc.ca/adoption.
2: And Josh joins us now with a look at weather. Okay, a little bit of a cool down coming.
3: Yeah, it's not going to last all that long, but temperatures today got to 20 for a daytime high in Victoria. That's, we've had four straight days of 21. Today at 20, a degree or two cooler. 19 right now in Victoria. 22 is Port Alberni and Nanaimo. We'll see temperatures drop to about 16 or 17 for a daytime high tomorrow in Victoria, and then start to bounce back up. You can see not a lot of cloud cover across much of the island. A couple spots where you have some stripes of cloud, but nothing all that significant. And as we head through the evening hours, that should

0: continue. But by overnight and early tomorrow morning, all of a sudden this cloud cover fills in and it looks like it'll stick around for most of the day tomorrow. You've got a chance of some scattered showers for some inland areas further to the north, out along the west coast. We'll see some showers. Victoria, I think the best chance for showers is going to come Saturday. There's a chance of some scattered precipitation here in the morning. And as this system here off to the south kind of spins back towards us, that'll bring a little more shower activity a little further north as the day goes on. So we'll get to that with the five-day forecast here as we go across the island in a moment. In the north, 16 and mostly cloudy tomorrow, and then some sunshine Saturday. That cloud cover doesn't spin in your way until Sunday into Monday. In fact, early next week, looks like you could see some scattered showers both Monday and Tuesday. Inland areas, really hit and miss chance of showers for tomorrow. It is not going to be lengthy, widespread precipitation. For most of the day, just mostly cloudy skies. 19 degrees. Back closer to average, 22 on Saturday with mixed sun and cloud. And then late Saturday, you might see a scattered shower push through. 16, chances of showers tomorrow morning on the west coast. Otherwise, just mostly cloudy. You've got a chance of some morning showers again Saturday. And then possibly Sunday evening, a few showers. Temperatures in the mid to high teens for daytime highs. Breezy once again in the Comox area. Gusts to about 30 or 40 kilometers per hour. 18 and mostly cloudy tomorrow. And then up to 23 Saturday. Partly cloudy skies Saturday and then a chance of a shower Saturday evening. Nice sunny end to the weekend. 20 on Sunday with mainly sunny skies. In Nanaimo, mostly cloudy. 19 tomorrow. Partly cloudy and 23 Saturday with the chance of some showers, especially late afternoon, early evening, 20s for Sunday, Monday, and then 21 on Tuesday. So fairly dry for most of the weekend in Nanaimo. Just that chance of a few scattered showers late in the day on Saturday. Here in Victoria, mostly cloudy skies tomorrow, 17 with light wind through the day. Highs of about 19 Saturday, Sunday. Maybe we get to 20, one or two of those days. Saturday still cloudy. Chance of some showers on Saturday. That starts to break down to a mix of sun and cloud on Sunday, and it looks like partly cloudy skies early next week as well. 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Discover where magic meets the sea with Disney Cruise Line. So not super cold, Michelle, but a little bit cooler than it's been for a couple of days.
1: You know what? Honestly, I think the weather's been just about perfect. I like these temperatures. All right. Thanks for that, Josh.
0: Oh, good.
1: Well, the word pivot is being used a lot this week as the government and companies try to adjust quickly to this new tariff landscape. One business in BC is doing just that, forging new alliances, even with competitors, to meet a shifting demand. CTV's BC Bureau Chief Andrew Johnson reports.
2: At Cancor, they manufacture corrugated cardboard. A lot of it. And their number one market is America, where they send 800 million square feet of cardboard every year.
3: About $80 million worth.
2: Co-founder Baha Naemi says the U.S. relies on Canadian companies like his for cardboard sheets, leading to those products being left off the latest tariff list.
3: In terms of Canadian costs, Canadian paper, everything is different, and they don't want to lose that benefit of receiving Canadian sheets.
2: What is tariffed are the company's fully assembled cardboard boxes. And Naomi says, unlike the sheets, which Canada produces more of than it brings in, a lot of Canadian businesses purchase their assembled boxes from the U.S. Cancor realized there was an opening to ramp up production of the boxes and give Canadian businesses a homegrown option while avoiding being tariffed in the U.S.
4: When they realized there was an opportunity to take advantage of tariffs, the owners here at Cancor made what they say is the single biggest move they've made during the entire trade war. They got on the phone.
3: Don't shy away from picking up the phone and calling your competitors, your suppliers, and having real conversations. We said, do we have enough capacity to replace however $100 million worth of boxes that were being imported from U.S.? And the answer was overwhelmingly yes.
2: Now that the Carney government has introduced counter tariffs, making U.S. boxes more expensive, Naomi says there is even more demand for what Cancor and others can produce in Canada. And at the root of all of this cardboard is the paper it's made from. Cancor used to get 80% of that from the U.S. and 20% internationally. They have now flipped that equation, sourcing the vast majority overseas and from Canada's East Coast. A paper change they plan to make permanent. Andrew Johnson, CTV News, Surrey, BC.
1: Prime Minister Mark Carney and Ukrainian President Volodymyr Zelensky met face-to-face in Alberta today, pledging a partnership for the next century. The leaders signed a joint declaration on defense, critical minerals, and drone technology, a vital need for Ukraine in its war. The signatures come as Ukraine is facing a critical shortage of aerial defense. Russia has recently increased its bombardment of civilian infrastructure, and Zelensky is seeking more missiles and drones from its allies. Canada has also signed an agreement to scale up drone production with Ukraine from the thousands right now with a goal of millions.
5: They attack us 24/7, and that's why we need the new tactics of defending us. We don't have any kind of alternative. We need to end this war. Otherwise, we will not survive.
6: Canadians understand in our bones the importance of your struggle. Because your cause, freedom, democracy, sovereignty, is our cause.
1: Zelensky will meet with U.S. President Donald Trump later this month to discuss measures to restart peace negotiations. Coming up, observational drawings. Adam finds out how one man was inspired to change his life to pursue a creative path. That's next on the Sawatsky Sign-Off.
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1: And finally, finally, Adam finds out what happened after a man set to become a neuroscientist took an unexpected turn to pursue his passion. On the Sawatsky sign-off.
0: To appreciate why Nishant Jain decided to never be without a sketchbook.
9: Even if I'm going down to throw the trash or to fetch groceries.
0: We need to go back to when he was a boy who would always tell stories.
9: As my parents tell me, telling them bedtime stories until I fell asleep.
0: Yet, he earned his bachelor's degree in mechanical engineering, master's in biomechanics, and was pursuing his PhD to become a neuroscientist.
9: I grew up in a part of the world where you let your passions be passions and you pursue pragmatic decisions when it comes to education and employment.
0: But when Nishant attended university over here, he would still write stories in private before one day feeling compelled to draw people in public.
9: At the end of that hour, I was very, very happy.
0: Although he had never done this before and found the final product unimpressive, the process proved profound.
9: I think it was a feeling of like a deep sigh of relief.
0: It inspired the then 29-year-old to make a life-changing decision.
9: The next day I told my professor that I need to quit.
0: Which led to a 2-week discussion with his parents and his now fiancé about pursuing his passion.
9: And I was able to show them that, look, I'm not trying to run away. I'm trying to run the race I really want to run.
0: So, armed with a sketchbook and pen, Nishant began telling stories about his daily observations through images rather than words, relishing the present instead of being distracted from it.
9: How would your life change if whenever you had a free moment, you reached for a tiny sketchbook instead of your phone?
0: He filled dozens of pages with his drawings and posted them anonymously online under the name Sneaky Artist before people began asking to buy the originals, allowing Nishant to realize his boyhood dream of being a professional creator.
9: My job is to stop and look around and maybe make a drawing that shows you what is beautiful about your world.
0: And perhaps if you take the time to appreciate more moments, you'll find you don't want to waste another minute not pursuing your passion.
9: Don't get pragmatic. Don't think of the negatives. Just go for the idea, the dream, the passion of your life.
0: Adam Sawatsky, CTV News.
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1: 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Well, that's it for CTV News Vancouver Island. Thank you for joining us. 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
18: Now this update from the Canadian Press. Ontario Premier Doug Ford says businesses hit by new U.S. tariffs and import bans will qualify for expanded provincial support programs. This comes as Prime Minister Mark Carney confirmed he has spoken with President Donald Trump recently while insisting any trade agreement must protect Canadian sovereignty and culture. Alberta Premier Danielle Smith says she will not intervene after Saddle Lake Cree Nation announced plans to offer gender-affirming care on its territory. The First Nation says health care is a treaty right and argues its jurisdiction allows it to provide services restricted under Alberta law. Thousands of Donald Trump's supporters gathered in Dallas for Trumpapalooza, where anti-Canada rhetoric echoed the president's increasingly hostile trade messaging. One attendee from Tennessee called Canada communist while saying she still hopes growing bilateral tensions can eventually be resolved. And Kings of Leon will release their 10th album, Oh My Beloved, on November 6th, marking a stripped-down shift from the band's sound. From the Canadian Press, I'm David Augustine.
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3: BC Forestry groups say the industry is at a breaking point and requires immediate action from the province to help weather an onslaught of challenges like the current trade war with the United States, but it goes deeper than that. Here to weigh in, one of the signatories to this letter from these forestry groups is the BC Truck Loggers Association, and their executive director, Peter Lister, is joining us on the line. Sir, how you doing?
4: Very well. Good morning.
3: Yeah, great to get you here. And let's just place the BC Truck Loggers Association into this. I mean, I think it's in the name. I think we can understand what you represent, but maybe just talk a bit about who you represent here.
4: Yeah, absolutely. So our association represents independent timber harvesting contractors and road builders across British Columbia.
3: And what's it like for you guys right now?
4: Well, I tell you, it's really tough out there. It was bad before the most recent tariffs announced by Mr. Trump, and with the new 50% tariffs being applied on range of forest products other than lumber, the industry is basically just grinding to a halt right now. So our members are laying people off, you know, and they're looking at the future and trying to contemplate what they should do with their businesses.
3: The situation has been dire for a while. This is just another kind of blow, is my rough understanding. Is that a good way to characterize it?
4: Yeah, it is. You know, the forest industry is a commodity industry. Those types of industries, you know, markets go up and down, and we're used to that. What we're seeing now is really a completely different level relative to what we've seen over the past, you know, I'd say 80 years or so. And, you know, it's a number of things. You know, we're very dependent on pricing in the U.S. The U.S. market's depressed, so lumber prices are low. So that's a factor. You know, we can't do anything about that directly other than trying to diversify markets outside the U.S., which the industry is doing. But one of the really important factors for your listeners to understand is that when you're in a commodity market and you don't control prices, costs really matter. And the cost base in BC has steadily increased over the last 8 years or so to the point where BC has gone from being the lowest cost lumber producing region in North America to today the highest cost.
3: You mentioned that those costs are escalating. Are those caused by the province or are those caused by, you know, gas prices, or what kind of costs are we talking about?
4: You know, it's a whole series of things. I mean, gasoline, diesel prices, for sure, that's a component. But regulatory requirements have increased. There's been over 50 regulatory or policy changes over the last few years that the government's brought in. You know, each one of those by themselves hasn't added a lot of cost, but when you add them all up, the cost increase is significant. So just to give you an idea, the cost for doing the planning and engineering for logging has gone from about $4 a cubic meter to $14 to $18 a cubic meter during that time period. Hmm. So that's an additional $10. You multiply that by, you know, 30 million cubic meters that we're currently harvesting in the province. It's $300 million extra dollars at a time when the industry is on its knees financially.
3: So all of this probably leads to the statement you put out in that letter that, again, the BC Truck Loggers Association is just one signatory on, the letter calling the industry at a breaking point. So that's what you're talking about, I guess, when you talk about a breaking point.
4: Absolutely. You know, the fact that all the forest industry associations have come together to write this letter is unprecedented. I've never seen that before in 35 years in the forest industry. And I think it shows people that this is a really serious crisis. It's not the usual dips that we see.
3: So you're calling on the province to take urgent action. What kind of action do you think would help here? What do you want the BC government to do?
4: Well, the first thing we would like the government to do is to meet with us. I'm pleased to say that it sounds like they will be meeting with us sometime in the next couple of weeks. But we're asking for the government to work with industry to put together a forest industry crisis action group that would have 30 days to put together a series of recommendations. And those recommendations would be to address, you know, things like cost structures and streamlining processes and things like that.
3: And given how dire it sounds, is there still time? If urgent action is taken, could it turn things around? Or, I mean, I know this is a bit doom and gloom, but, you know, is it too late, even if things are getting so bad?
4: Well, I don't think it is too late. I mean, the forests are always going to be there. BC, we're blessed with an amazing forest resource. The world wants the products that we produce. That will fundamentally keep the industry going. But the damage that can be done, you know, through bankruptcies and closures and people being out of work and communities losing tax revenue, you know, that's really serious. And we have an opportunity to make sure that doesn't happen. And we need government to be serious about that.
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3: I think this sounds like a really cool but kind of unusual performance you can catch this Saturday. It's like a walk you do, and along the way, performances and kind of educational moments. What's going on here with the Land, Language, and Songs event Pacific Opera Victoria is involved in this. Director of Engagement with Pacific Opera Victoria, Rebecca Haas, is joining us on the line. Hello, how are you?
0: I'm good. Good morning.
3: Great to talk to you. Did I get the name right? Is it Haas?
0: It is, yes.
3: Okay, making sure. But either way, Rebecca, great to talk to you today. Tell me what's happening on Saturday, because it sounds really cool, like a walking tour style performance.
0: It is a really cool thing. Are you ever a retired opera singer? Anyway, I'm an ex-retired opera singer. And one of the things that I've always loved about singing is that it changes the vibration in people's bodies. And so the visceral experience of sound is so key to opera. And usually we're in a big fancy theater. We're at the Royal here in town most often. People get to sit back in their seats and absorb it. But in engagement, I want people to have a barrier-free experience of music and actually be up close and personal with a singer, because it's not something many people get to do. And the human voice is an astonishing thing. And this program really comes out of an idea that song and music can open people's hearts and change things. And so this project has live music on the streets. But of course, the super unique part of this is I've been working with Bradley Dick, who's the Director of Indigenous Relations at the Royal BC Museum, and Lisa Mercure, who's Indigenous Culture and Language Manager at the Victoria Native Friendship Center. And we thought, what if we put Indigenous language into traditional European arias and songs?
3: Oh.
0: And we're able to walk around the land here in Victoria at the Spindle World sites, is how that walking tour is going to be structured. We'll visit 5 of the 7 to actually hear living languages from Indigenous peoples from across Canada. And then we included newcomers. So I worked with the Intercultural Association with Parker Johnson. And we've been translating songs for 1.5 years. And so singers will sing live and you'll feel vibration. But you'll also hear songs you may recognize, but in languages that you might be surprised by.
3: That is so neat. I didn't realize that you were actually creating these arias, again, like that Western operatic style combined with the Indigenous languages, the local languages. That's really cool.
0: Yeah, it's quite something. So New Channel, which is here in the Mid-Island and farther north, Anishinaabe, Cree, Dakota, Hindi, Toisin, which is a Chinese dialect, and Japanese. And each one of the singers has spent the last year meeting with speakers of these languages, and the speakers have been incredibly generous. I mean, you think about the need for us to revitalize and pay attention to Indigenous language and to keep those languages moving, to be able to talk to those fluent speakers and spend time and have tea and visit and figure out how that fits inside of a French aria has been really a pretty amazing experience for all of us.
1: Wow. That's incredible that you're doing this. And you're also dropping the proscenium, taking it on the road like this. What does that do for you, like, with not having a stage?
0: Well, I'm going to tell you, I'm looking at the weather report every day. So one of the things it does is it makes me subject to the rain that we may have on Saturday. But it really is about being up close and personal with the art form and with performers. And we'll also have speakers there. So you're going to actually hear from the people who did the translation. And this program, obviously, if I work in community, what I'm looking for is engagement. And I think something that my colleagues and I talked about in building this program is reconciliation is, we know this now, it's not a broad brush experience. It's really person to person. And so it's our hope that as people come and join us on the land and stand at these spindle worlds, hear singers, hear these languages, we will have that experience a little bit more of actually getting to know each other, building our community here, and opening up our hearts. So we're hoping it's good medicine for everybody.
3: Okay, so if you want to do this, let's just go through the logistics of it. It's Saturday, as we mentioned. It's a walking style tour. It's going by some of those spindle whirls. I think a lot of folks will have seen those art installations honoring those, I guess they're weaving devices that have now been turned into those art pieces. Anyways, those things, that's where you're going to be stopping between. How do you join it?
0: So this is the great thing about it, because it's sort of a drop-by walking tour. You can start with us at 12:30 at Songhees Point. We're going to have Bradley Dick and Brianna Baer there to do an official open and to welcome us as Lekwungen people. And we'll have some songs shared at that time and some more talking. And then we're going to head off on our walking tour. And there's a schedule you can see on the website for pacificopera.ca. And you can join us at City Hall or the Inner Harbor or in front of the Royal BC Museum if you are able and wish to walk. But if you'd rather just park your car, you can also join us at the opening and closing, where parking is probably easier. The closing's up at Lookout Point on Beacon Hill, and it'll be a slightly longer event again with singing. And I believe we'll also be sharing the Earth Drum song. So there'll be some drumming and singing as well, again, mixed with classical Western material. So people can drop by. They can walk the whole thing. You can come and go. It's a free event. We welcome everybody.
3: That's really neat.
1: Phenomenal.
3: Yeah. What an amazing thing for free, and a great way to just go and take a little walk. And, you know, even if there are some small showers, we're West Coasters. We can handle a little rain. It's fine.
0: We have the gear for it.
1: Right?
3: Yeah.
1: I like moisture.
3: Exactly.
0: Singers like the moisture. It's good for the throat.
1: True.
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3: Traffic safety in the Prospect Lake area has been an ongoing concern for residents, and now some dramatic doorbell footage shared by one resident showing a motorcycle collision has renewed a call for maybe some traffic calming or something to be done to make the road and the roads in that area a little safer. A local resident we've talked to quite often is Renee Mulligan. We talked to her recently about the school bus going away on that road, but now she's the one who has this doorbell camera footage, so we've got her on the line. Renee, it's great to talk to you again. How you doing?
34: Not bad. Thanks for having me.
3: Yeah, I want to ask you how the school bus thing is going in a second, but first let's start with the doorbell camera footage that you, I guess your doorbell captured recently. What did you see?
34: Well, I actually wasn't outside, but my friend was pulling out of parking right near my house, just over at my neighbor's. And it's a blind hill at that part of the road out of a 30 zone.
3: And this is Prospect Lake Road, to confirm, right?
34: That's right.
3: Yeah.
34: It's on Prospect Lake Road. And so what she tells me and what the video captured on my doorbell video is that as she was slowly pulling out in the, you know, 1 second after checking, it's a blind hill. Out of nowhere, it seemed, at really high speeds. What happened is a motorcycle, the diver, as soon as he got to the top of the hill, he jumped off it, the motorcycle at excessive speed came and flew down and hit her car. She said she had time to say, oh my God, and the motorcycle had already hit her car. And he jumped off and he skidded down the road. I came outside after it happened, as did a lot of neighbors. The police came in, so did an ambulance, and they, you know, blocked the road. A witness stopped and she said that earlier on in the 30 zone, between Petworth and where it happened, on Prospect Lake Road, this motorcycle was weaving at high speeds and he passed her on a blind corner. And she said, wow, he's going to get into an accident. And then she stopped and gave a statement because she saw the accident. It was just so scary because he jumped off the bike and skidded down and just missed her, caught my friend's car, the motorcyclist, and his motorcycle only hit the car. So he's so lucky. He got up and he walked. He had road rash. But it's just another example of what I like. This is a dramatic example, but like in the 10 years I've lived here, the number of accidents I've either witnessed or my neighbors have witnessed on this rural road with blind hills, winding, you know, it's winding, it's got no shoulders, no sidewalks, it's narrow. It's just not a safe road and it's not a racetrack. The speed limits were lowered several years ago, but the speed limits being lowered hasn't worked. Still every day, you know, if I'm driving home at the speed limit, I'm being tailed. And drivers are driving too fast on our road.
1: Yeah, Renee, I mean, I take my students down that road. And when you say it's not a safe road, Prospect is actually a safe road to drive if you do the speed limit and
34: correct.
1: You're aware of your surroundings. I mean, I watched your doorbell footage and he rounded the corner way too fast and he dumped the bike because there was two choices there. Go into the side, T-bone the car or dump the bike and you know, go for the ditch. So he chose the former and the bike took the ladder and ran into your friend, unfortunately. But I can tell that he was going at a real good clip coming around that corner. And that is not the speed that you drive on Prospect Lake. And I could bet that's not one of our students at the Vancouver Island Safety Council. However, I digress. If you know that route, you have to drive it prudently and you have to be switched on the whole way, no matter what kind of vehicle you're in, because there's so many twisty corners. And what I tell people, my students frequently, is that you don't realize the 30 is there because there's houses with families living right there.
34: Yes.
1: And that seems to be a disconnect because there'll be a bank of trees. You can't see the house, so no one's there. You know, this belief that you're in the wilderness and not in a residential area seems to persist on that particular route.
34: Yes. Yes. I know. And the other thing that just doesn't, you know, fail to amaze me is that it's a commuter road and it between Burnside and West Saanich Road. So we're getting all this traffic in the morning rush hour, in the afternoon rush hour. And you see the lines of cars and they're always going really fast. And it happens every day. And it's just so scary. I've seen a truck slam into, you know, the stone edge of a steep hill right by the same spot. This is just down the road from last June where our school bus was hit. And then we were told we have no school bus service anymore. And that's because School District 63 deemed it too unsafe. They sent us an email saying, due to high speeds, extreme traffic, tailgating of the bus, this road is too unsafe for our bus to turn around.
3: Yeah, but the effect of that was that means the kids have to walk it because there's no bus. So you're making the kids walk on this unsafe road. Anyways, obviously there's a lot of reasons between the school bus, between this latest collision you captured. There's a lot of reason to be concerned. What are you calling for? What are you hoping changes here?
34: I would love some traffic calming measures. Mm-hmm. You know, right at Petworth in Prospect Lake, we could put in a traffic circle. We could narrow the street. That's another example because farther down the road, closer to Munn, they've made it a one lane area. You could put in, you know, speed humps at different places. That would slow traffic down. Just lowering the speed limits hasn't worked. Drivers are just not listening or reading the signs, I should say. Mm-hmm. It's still not safe at high speeds. But if you physically change the road, and we've seen that, you know, in various places around Saanich, that makes drivers have to slow down. So that's what I'm calling for, some traffic calming measures.
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2: From the nation's capital, all across Canada, here for you, Shane Hewitt and The Night Shift. I'm Shane Hewitt. I'm in Ottawa, the village of Merrickville, just south of the city. Today for Throwback Thursday, Noah Skanga in downtown Toronto and Ryan O'Donnell in downtown Calgary. 71010 is the text line. And today's throwback is one of those ones that's both amazing and terrible. It's fascinating and scary. It's kind of awesome in, wow, it's been 25 years. And I wish we didn't have to talk about it. Throwback Thursday today, tomorrow, is September 11th, 2001. And that was the day that, of course, the world changed. It's hard to believe it was 25 years ago that planes flew into towers, buildings crashed into the ground, and the entire world watched on TV as the world changed forever. 71010, do you remember where you were? I do remember where I was. I remember how I was awakened, and I'll talk about that, I'm sure, a couple times during the show because that's my memory of it. But after I was awakened, and then I had to go to work because, you know, working in media, I was doing rock radio in Calgary on a radio station called CJ92. I was using the name Z-Man on the radio. Long story, I was given it. But I was driving my Jeep, because I had a Jeep at the time. I had a 2000 burnt orange Jeep TJ with no top. And it was a beautiful morning. It was a sunny morning. It was crisp. It was cool. And driving into work after that day, I remember that drive. And for anybody who's listening online, it was the new ring road at the time over to Sarcee to the south to Broadcast Hill, if you're listening online. In Calgary. That's how profound that day is. Ask me any other day what driving to work was like. Maybe I have one or two stories of driving to work. Remarkable. 71010, what do you remember about that day? Text it in. And for our Throwback Thursday today, we're going to learn a little bit about life before 9/11 and a little bit of life after 9/11, and the way it all came together. Last night on the show, if you missed it, we had the Uncover Up guys on, as we do on Wednesdays. Conspiracies is what they talk about. How they happen, how they form, patterns in conspiracies, the parts of them that are true, the parts of them that are false, and the story that we learned last night that I invite you to go listen to on the podcast on the iHeart app is the part where they explain, in order to understand the conspiracies and understand 9/11, you have to first understand the Cold War and what happened before 9/11. It's a remarkable conversation from professors who teach this stuff in school. At the end of the podcast, I did ask the question, what questions should we be asking then? If some of these conspiracies are conspiracies, what questions should we be asking? And there's a long list of them that they list off at the end of the podcast. It's worth listening to. What do you remember about that day, Ryan O'Donnell? Because you were just a wee bug.
3: Yeah, I was five. And no, nothing. Remember nothing of that day. At all, actually. Nothing. My parents tell me stories about their reactions to it and, you know, what they felt in the moment. My dad traveled a lot at that time and was on a lot of planes, so my mom was quite terrified. But no, I have no recollection of 9/11 whatsoever. I, of course, grew up in its aftermath, and that is a whole nother bag of worms. But no, I remember nothing of the actual day.
2: Noah Skanga, 9/11, what do you remember about the day?
4: I remember being in grade 7. It was the middle of the day, and all of a sudden, we're all told we're going to the gymnasium. And they didn't explicitly tell us what happened. They just said something bad happened, and you're all going home. So we go home, whatever, you know, early ride home, half day, whatever. So as a kid, it's like, yeah, this is great. I don't really know what's going on, but this is fun. But the one thing that I specifically remember was the rage that you saw on TV for the next few days. Just the amount of rage and people just couldn't believe what happened. And it was hard to describe, but yeah, that's what I remember seeing.
2: It's crazy. And everyone has their own story. That's the thing, is it's so crazy to think. That it was 25 years ago, because it feels like yesterday, and yet it feels like so long ago. Ryan, you were watching the 9/11 documentary, and there was an interesting stat of the population that won't, on the 25th anniversary, has no recollection like you, like knows nothing about it.
3: It's the estimate, so it's the recent Turning Point documentary on Netflix. I've watched quite a bit. I find the whole era quite fascinating, but they estimate that about by the mid 2030s, half of the population will have no recollection or will have not been alive to remember 9/11. Half by the mid 2030s. We're almost there.
2: It makes me think of stories like Pearl Harbor. And I remember when I went to Hawaii to go to Pearl Harbor, and they told us, because the main area part is free. And then if you take the little ferry boat over

0: get the ticket. She says, oh, you should go over and see Corporal so-and-so. He's one of the last surviving soldiers from that day. I mean, this was 10, 15 years ago. Mm-hmm. So, like, he was old. And still sat there because everybody who was there was going there to learn about it and didn't experience it. And what an interesting time to think that that has sort of started to cross over. But when we look at this generation, Ryan, that doesn't know much about it, you know a lot about it because so much changed. And I'm going to talk to Ed Conroy a little later on tonight about what flying was like back then. Flying was totally different. You would go on planes with all kinds of stuff, and like you would bring your own booze to the plane, and you couldn't bring drinks anymore. Yep. So much stuff changed about getting into countries, getting out of countries, flying on airplanes. And it changed. It really changed my relationship. This moment changed my relationship with my dad. Not in a good way or a bad way. It just did. Because September 11th, 2001, there was an album by a Canadian band called Nickelback called Silver Side Up that was released on this day of September 11th, tomorrow, 25 years ago. And I was working rock radio, like I said at the time, and how you remind me, I was the first guy to ever play that on the radio anywhere. They gave it to us to play first. We were at the Calgary Stampede a few months before, hanging out. The song Photograph was written off of an experience on that trip. Like, there was so much. And I was scheduled to fly to meet them in Chicago and go from Chicago down to Dallas with them on the bus on the trip. That was the plan. After 9/11 happened, which they were in Pennsylvania or close to it, Ohio, when that plane crashed, and had a concert to celebrate the album being released that night. Went out stage, said, look, this has happened. If you don't want to do this, we won't do this. But if you want to forget about it for an hour, we'll do this. And they did the concert. My dad said to me, please don't go on that trip. Please don't get on a plane right now and fly down there and go on the tour with your friends. And I never went. And it changed my relationship with my dad because that was the first time that I was like, oh, like he's scared for me. Remarkable. My ex and I had broken up. It made us start talking again. Then we got married, had babies. Like, there's so many hinge points for people in life. Throwback Thursday, 9/11. We're going to take your text for a little while. 7-10-10. What do you remember about it? We're going to talk about food with the food professor and cost of things. We're going to come back to Throwback Thursday in a few minutes. We'll be right back.
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1: The food professor is here, Dr. Sylvain Charlebois, joining us from the Maritimes, where he's one of the profs at Dalhousie over there.
2: That's right.
1: Talk about the stuff this week, Sylvain. Tariffs, more tariffs, bans of booze.
2: Yeah.
1: That's, of course, different language too. Americans pulled off about the same amount that they put back on when it comes to tariffs and bans and all the things, at least of value of product. How are we doing when it comes to our cost of groceries and stuff?
2: Well, I mean, it's not as bad as last year. So last year, then Prime Minister Trudeau actually focused on consumer-ready products, and we all saw a difference at the grocery store pretty quickly. And within 6 months, our food inflation rate actually was boosted by 0.5-0.7%. And of course, like everyone was in denial at the time. I don't know if you remember, Shane, but it was kind of frowned upon to talk about the impacts of counter-tariffs because we were fighting the bad guy. We were standing up for Canada. So we weren't allowed to criticize anything that we were doing against the Americans. And I understand that, but I mean, numbers are numbers. I mean, we actually saw that in our models that really food inflation actually went up, and we did pay a price at the grocery store, and most economists were being silent about it. This time around, it's going to be a little bit different because the approach is much more on ingredients. And two categories are going to be impacted, bakery and dairy. And frankly, we don't expect anything really until probably after March, because you see, the pressure is going to be on the food supply chain. Then there's the blackout period. What is the blackout period? But from November to February, suppliers are not allowed to increase prices to grocers, essentially. So there's
1: not allowed. Is that a Canada thing only, or is that like a?
2: It's a non-written, silly Canada thing. Yeah, okay. It's the stupidest thing, because really, when you think about it, if you're selling to Loblaw and you can't increase your prices for 3 months, what are you going to do in October and March?
1: Well, you're going to make sure you charge the most you can and deliver as much as you can.
2: You jack up prices as much as you can in October, and you jack up prices as much as you can in November and in March, which is why October and March are the two most volatile months of the year when it comes to inflation. And the excuse is really silly. Grocers say, well, you know, during the holidays, it gets really busy. We don't have time to reprogram stuff, to relabel stuff. So could you leave us alone with higher prices? But the reality is that everything's digital now.
1: Yeah, I was going to say, the reality is it's not like someone's there with the sticker machine going around on everything.
2: Could you? No, it doesn't happen like that anymore. I've been quite outspoken about the blackout period for years now. And like I said, it's a non-written rule, so it's hard to prove. I know it's happening. Everyone knows it's happening, but nobody's talking about it. It's not helping the consumer.
1: It don't make us look bad by raising your prices on the second week of December.
2: Exactly. Right. But for this year, it's actually probably going to help a little bit, because who would have seen higher prices probably in November, December, but it's going to be delayed because of the blackout period. So we are expecting, you know, a bit of a bump with food inflation from, I'd say, probably 0.2-0.3% in March, April, and May. So until then, of course, prices may rise, but it wouldn't be because of the counter tariffs.
1: Okay. How do we handle that generally? Like, is this pretty typical to what would normally happen? And would there be a delay with tariffs? Because I'm assuming there's existing inventory. Not everything happens like the gas station, where it's like, somebody said it could be more expensive, raise the price. Like, it doesn't happen like that for all industries.
2: No, not really. And so it's a very passive demand process. I mean, consumers will walk into a grocery store buying what they need, really. And so it's a little bit different. But at the end of the day, I think you're dealing with a very, very dynamic geopolitical landscape, which makes things tricky for grocers, obviously, because they have to well, suppliers will have to pivot. A couple of things will happen over the next few months. One, they'll either just pay up and pay more for ingredients coming from the U.S., or they'll actually go somewhere else in Europe or Asia or Africa to get new ingredients. But when you do that, Shane, you increase your chances of changing the taste and the texture of anything you're making. And yeah. So that could actually lead to reformulation. And reformulation actually can require some time to achieve, not to compromise the taste and texture of your product. It's all about branding. It's all about consistency. So there's a lot of that going on right now. And, but my guess is that companies are just hoping that things will be, over soon. And frankly, I hope that things will be over soon, because, if this lasts for a long time, you're going to not only see companies pivot and start buying elsewhere, but you're all likely going to see companies hedging against tariffs and perhaps relocating to the United States, which is exactly what we heard from Sapporo this week. They're looking into moving some of their production down to the U.S. because of tariffs.
1: Yeah. And that's heartbreaking, because let me tell you how refreshing a Sapporo is at the end of a hot day.
2: Absolutely. And Sapporo actually bought Sleeman's back in 2006 out of Guelph, Ontario. And so Ontarians are, and actually bought Mill Street as well, downtown Toronto.
1: Oh, I didn't know that.
2: Yeah. So Sapporo is a big, big player. So to see them consider, of course, they came out. There was a story this week informing us that they were considering a move to the U.S. They denied it, or actually what they said last night was, well, the deal is not finalized yet, which means two things. Either one, they're going to do it without telling anyone because they don't want to be boycotted like everyone else. And we saw what happened with Crown Royal a few months ago. Or two, they got a phone call from Queen's Park, from Premier Ford, saying, let's talk. How much does it cost to keep you here? Yeah. Sort of thing.
1: Crown Royal, of course, being the bottling, and the fact that it was still bottled in Canada and still made in Canada, which is weird, all of it. Let's talk about diesel.
2: But here's the thing about the closure in Ontario now. Yeah. So they were bottling
1: in Amherstburg.
2: They're still making Crown Royal in Grimley, Manitoba. It was bottled in Ontario for the U.S. market, but now with the tariff going to the U.S.,
1: it's banned.
2: Diageo is thinking, okay, so what do we do now? Do we start producing in the U.S. or so? There's going to be a lot of
1: Can't make Canadian rye whiskey there, but I'm sure you can color it and bottle it there and all the other things. Okay, diesel before we're done, $2.50 a liter in some gas stations driving around Ottawa today. That's got to have an impact on our groceries and delivery cost.
2: Absolutely. So it doesn't matter what happened with crude, but diesel is just a killer for transportation, and that's really the one thing we're actually watching very closely. That's what's moving food all over the continent. So it's a huge issue, of course, when it comes to food prices.
1: How do you feel about buying a diesel car off me right now?
2: I'm not interested, really. Are you going to pay me? Are you paying me?
1: It's pretty much how I
2: feel. Is it a gift? It's just a gift.
1: $75 for a third of a tank.
2: Yeah, if you... Let's say you give your diesel car to me, I would pivot and sell it to someone else that I really love.
1: Someone that you love. Do not do that. It's so expensive right now. I mean, it's ridiculous how much some of this stuff is costing. And I got to tell you, Sime, the reality is that I think this is now at the threshold for so many people where they're like, yeah, we're just not going to go.
2: Yeah.
1: Because it's too expensive.
2: Yeah. Oh, I can see that. Absolutely. It's getting up there for sure. But if you're hauling food all over, and you're running a cold chain, yikes, that's expensive.
1: It is expensive. Dr. Sylvain Charlebois, food professor. Check out his podcast too. Thank you, sir.
2: Take care.
3: Mm-hmm. Now this update from the Canadian Press. Ontario Premier Doug Ford says businesses hit by new U.S. tariffs and import bans will qualify for expanded provincial support programs. This comes as Prime Minister Mark Carney confirmed he has spoken with President Donald Trump recently while insisting any trade agreement must protect Canadian sovereignty and culture. Alberta Premier Danielle Smith says she will not intervene after Saddle Lake Cree Nation announced plans to offer gender-affirming care on its territory. The First Nation says health care is a treaty right and argues its jurisdiction allows it to provide services restricted under Alberta law. Thousands of Donald Trump's supporters gathered in Dallas for Trumpapalooza, where anti-Canada rhetoric echoed the president's increasingly hostile trade messaging. One attendee from Tennessee called Canada communist while saying she still hopes growing bilateral tensions can eventually be resolved. And Kings of Leon will release their 10th album, Oh My Beloved, on November 6th, marking a stripped-down shift from the band's sound. From the Canadian Press, I'm David Augustine.
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1: Going out for food is like super fun, right? But then you order your food and it's super rich and you love it like a milkshake. You ever looked at what's in those milkshakes? Okay, so calories is one thing, and I feel like calories is such a 90s thing to talk about, right? Because now it's protein. You got to have protein. I mean, by the way, did you add protein to your protein? Leanne Phillipson is here to help us understand the conversation about some food stuff. Leanne is a registered nutritionist and host of Eat This with Leanne, the podcast, the author here with a 1,900 calorie milkshake, Leanne.
6: Yeah, that's only part of the story, Shane.
1: There's more?
6: Oh boy, oh boy, there is. So this is Shake Shack's.
1: Shake Shack's milkshake.
6: New limited time, thank God. So like you said, the calorie situation, it's a good thing to know, but also it's not the full picture, and especially in this situation.
1: Okay.
6: Because this drink, this shake, this smoothie's got vanilla custard, sponge.
1: It could be
6: with
1: a meal.
6: Fudge.
1: You could call it a meal.
6: It's like a whole day's worth of food for most people. But the big thing is it has 158 grams of sugar in it. Okay. So let me put that into context. Would you sit down with a measuring cup, as if you're making a cake, with a measuring cup full of sugar, and would you sit and eat that?
1: Like a whole cup?
6: A whole cup.
1: That seems like a lot.
6: It does, doesn't it?
1: So like if I was going to have Rice Krispies, and when I was a kid, we used to put a little sugar on the Rice Krispies.
6: Yeah, like a teaspoon maybe.
1: Yeah, like a whole cup on your Rice Krispies is what you're
6: a
1: saying.
6: A whole cup without the Rice Krispies. And what makes it even worse is it's not just the sugar, but you have the fat and the sugar. It's all together in this lovely liquid form with all the whipped cream on top. And really, it's been made to hit that dopamine reward system harder than anything else. We're familiar with the dopamine reward system because it keeps us on our phones all the time. But when it comes to food and these combinations are specifically, you know, engineered, it makes them extremely difficult to stop consuming. And a lot of these ultra processed food, you know, part of the whole industry thing, like the Rice Krispies that you're talking about, is very much, it's looking for things to make people keep consuming. And at 190 calories in one cup, the worst calories that any human can consume are the liquid kind, because there's nothing at all to slow it down. And at this point, your pancreas, which is what is for stabilizing blood sugar when you have a teaspoon on your Rice Krispies, I honestly think it's just sitting there waving the white flag saying, I can't anymore if you consume something like this.
1: Okay, well, I'm going to add to this because there was some parts there that that we need to lean back into. It's got chopped Reese's Pieces in it. It's got Reese's mini peanut butter cups. It's got whipped cream on it and all of that. So all of this stuff together obviously becomes a big deal. And I do want to acknowledge Christian Battaglia, who's producing for the show. He's counting his calories right now for some fitness things. And so he was like, this is as many calories as I'm allowed to have in a day.
6: Yeah.
1: Right now. And so that's concerned. We've seen this stuff before though, Leanne. We saw the double down sandwich. Remember the double down sandwich from KFC? It had two chicken breasts on it and it had enough sodium to kill an elephant.
6: Yeah.
1: I'm exaggerating for emphasis.
6: Yeah.
1: Now eating that, it was heavenly in my face hole, but you felt terrible afterwards. With it. So like we've seen this stuff before and we get caught up in the novelty of it. And I guess going and trying it once. Okay. But I always think of the sugar sweet drinks and right. Can we go? Oh my God. Starbucks. Can we go to Starbucks and then some other sugar drink?
6: Yeah.
1: And I was talking to the food professor, Dr. Sylvain Charlebois recently. He was telling me that the guy in front of him in line at Tim Hortons.
6: Yeah.
1: Didn't get a double-double. He didn't get a triple-triple. He got a 5x5 sugar and cream in a large coffee. And I was like, there's barely enough coffee to tint it. at this point. But we do this, Leanne. We get, there's a difference between trying it once and going, okay, did it.
6: Yeah.
1: And then there's the everyday part. Tell me the difference between those two perspectives.
6: It depends on your physiology. So if you are someone who is perhaps like Christian, you are, you know, really working out, you're training hard, and you've got a lot of muscle composition, that means that your body is able to stabilize your blood sugar in a much easier fashion than somebody who sits at their desk all day, the average person, you know, you don't maybe working remotely, you're not making sure you're going for a walk in the morning or after you've eaten a meal or all the things that I recommend to all my clients. And it's really important to understand yourself and to understand if you're the kind of person that is an emotional eater. So if you get upset and you need some sort of calming, soothing, then you go for food and you go for anything that comes in a package. I often say it has a barcode. It comes in a box or a package. That's typically the ultra processed food. The people eating the standard North American diet, they are not going to be able to weather this as well as someone maybe who is in that sort of sports, going to the gym every day, have got some pretty good muscles in them so that as they move, their bodies use that glucose faster. If you have any family members with type 1, type 2 diabetes, if insulin resistance has ever been a part of a conversation you've ever had with a medical professional, non-alcoholic fatty liver disease, anything like that, this is a serious metabolic storm for you. And these are the kind of things that I would just say, please don't. And interestingly, 2 weeks ago, I think it was, I send out a newsletter every Friday. And 2 weeks ago, I talked about these liquid calories or the liquid sugar that people take in, because I was just seeing everyone walking around with an ice cap everywhere. Or I think what I put into my newsletter was the Tim Hortons frozen quencher that had 23 teaspoons in it. By the way, if anybody wants to be on that newsletter list, go to leannephillipson.com, shameless plug there, and join the conversation. These kind of situations, you just think, I want something, you know, I'm not going to get an ice cream, but like you said, let's go to Starbucks and get a drink. And it's got some, you know, syrupy stuff in it. Any of the chains you can go get something from. And people don't realize what is happening inside them when they're drinking this liquid sugar, because it has no buffer going in. If you're someone who just drinks it and goes back to your desk and sits there for the rest of the afternoon, your blood sugar is on an absolute roller coaster. And I can almost guarantee you that you're going to feel terrible in about 20 minutes. On the other side of that, you're just going to feel even worse.
1: Well, we don't consider it dessert, I suppose.
6: No.
1: So like if I have cake, then I'll enjoy my piece of cake. In my case, Nanaimo bar. Yeah, and so, but then you have your Nanaimo bar, and then you're like, okay, well, and then later on in the day, you're like, hey, you want a cookie? Nah, I already had a Nanaimo bar. But right. we don't think of the drink as being that, right? So you still might have, the cake and all of this. And it's interesting, not to mention, like you said, there's nothing stopping it, but at least when you're eating cake, like you actually still have to kind of chew it and put it in your mouth. Mm. It takes a little more time, right?
6: Yeah. Yeah. There's That's a smidge amazing. Of fiber and you're chewing and there's a little bit of more action. It's in your mouth. It's being digested. Whereas when it's all coming in through that straw or whatever, however you consume this 1900 calorie thing it is just going straight in, and it is incredibly challenging for your pancreas to keep up. That's why I say it's waving the white flag, because it's like, I just can't produce enough insulin to get this out of your bloodstream and into your cells. So the drinking, the sugary stuff, even a coffee that has one pump or whatever it is, we're in like almost in fall season. So everybody will be getting, you know, four pumps of something into their coffee. Just ask for one.
1: Yeah.
6: You can say that. And
1: Will change too, right?
6: That's
1: one thing. It does. Yeah. That's really cool. All right. Well, get connected with Leanne. It's leannephillipson.com, the spelling of that, because my sister is an L-E and Leanne is an L-I, so I think that's weird. But it'll be on the podcast description to get connected with Leanne as well. And watch the sugary drinks. Have some fun. Absolutely. What I heard Leanne say there was that cake is good for you. Probably not true, but in context, maybe the case. Thanks so much, Leanne.
6: Always a pleasure.
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0: Throwback Thursday 2001, September 11th, 2001, Nickelback's Silver Side Up came out that day, and it was a day that changed the world forever. I'm Shane Hewitt. I'm in Ottawa. Ryan's in Calgary. Noah's in Toronto. The world changed on this day, and we are throwing back to 2001. So we are going to learn a little bit about the day. Last night on the podcast now, you can grab the conspiracy theory conversation around September 11th and what you need to understand about that stuff. And before 9/11, things were kind of normal. Like, we had come through the year 2000, you know, the great world is going to end because the computers are going to all die, 2000 stuff. Dot-com boom had busted. Everybody was all in. That sounds very familiar to what AI is kind of going through right now, you know. There's a lot of familiarities to things. But before 9/11 happened, this is a clip from ABC and their broadcast just a few hours before the planes hit the towers the morning of September 11th, 25 years ago.
1: It's Tuesday, September 11th, in the news this morning. The dark economy cloud threatens to rain on the president's education parade. Dietary supplements and a man accused of running one big scam. And Michael Jordan back on the hardwood? It may soon be a done deal.
0: Well, not much has changed, actually, when you think of it that way, too, including the scams on health food, that's for sure. But that was just normal stuff, right? That was happening the morning of September 11th before the planes hit. And this is what American news sounded like after the planes hit.
2: It's 8:52 here in New York. I'm Bryant Gumbel. We understand that there has been a plane crash on the southern tip of Manhattan. You're looking at the World Trade Center. We understand that a plane has crashed into the World Trade Center. We don't know anything more than that. We don't know if it was a commercial aircraft. We don't know if it was a private aircraft. We have no idea how many were on board or what the extent of the injuries are right now.
3: The impact of the plane, it would look to be on the upper 10 or so stories of this, I believe it's a 110-story building, the south. It looks like the south of the two towers there in the Wall Street area of New York City. It's incredible pictures right there.
4: Right, and we should point out, of course, that the World Trade Center was the target of that bombing several years ago. So this is an area that has had its share of problems. We don't know yet whether this was an accident, some sort of planned incident. We just want to show you this picture here, and we are trying to get some information about exactly what happened. We don't know.
5: Collided. We can see the fire there. This is just a horrific scene, if you can imagine what is going on there right now. Now, the eyewitness believes that the plane remains embedded in the tower itself.
6: What sounded like a plane or something coming extremely low, and then we just heard this shattering explosion. I ran up to the roof and confronted by this horror. There's a gaping hole. I can see the south face, and there are flames. There are papers flying out of the windows, black flames. There are flames coming out of multiple floors.
0: So there's an interesting statement that one of the ladies says there. She says that they don't know if it was an accident or if it was an intentional incident. Because that's what they called it before. Now it's a terrorist attack. But before this was all unfolding, it was an incident, right, that somebody did. But now we call it a terrorist attack. It's interesting. So that's before the planes hit, immediately after the planes hit. And this is a clip from CNN a day later, the morning of September 12th.
7: As we follow things, as events uncovered on the ground, emergency services were racing to the Pentagon. Meantime, the Twin Towers of the World Trade Center had become blazing beacons. Shortly before 10 o'clock Eastern time, the first of the towers collapsed. It created a fog of dust and smoke and showering lower Manhattan with glass and other debris. Half an hour later, the second tower then gave way. Its steel and concrete core melted by tons upon tons of burning aviation fuel. A tornado of dust and debris sent people literally running for their lives. The buildings that had so much defined the New York skyline for a generation and taken 6 years to build were gone in less than 2 hours.
0: So there you go. That's conversation about after a day later from CNN. On September 11th, Throwback Thursday, 25 years ago tomorrow. And we're going to talk later on in the show to a lady who is from the States who got stuck in Gander, Newfoundland on a flight returning back to the States. Throwback Thursday, Jean Chrétien was prime minister and his initial reaction after the attack.
8: I don't think that we have seen anything as horrible as what happened this morning. As you know, it is a situation that is extremely difficult for the United States. I've been in touch with the American authorities and I've been in touch too with the Canadian ambassador and the information about the Canadians in New York. And so far, there is nobody from Canada that's been affected.
0: At the time, that was Jean Chrétien on C-SPAN with his initial reaction after 9/11. Now, you can see, like, as things unfolded, the confidence eroded very, very quickly, right? As people didn't know, it was so long ago, but yet it's so vivid. And it, in my mind, it's like not old-timey stuff. But when you see the video, it looks old-timey now. George W. Bush had just taken office, and he addressed the nation.
9: Today, our fellow citizens, our way of life, our very freedom came under attack in a series of deliberate and deadly terrorist acts. The victims were in airplanes or in their offices, secretaries, businessmen and women, military and federal workers, moms and dads, friends and neighbors.
0: So there's George W. Bush. He had been in office only for a few months with his address to the nation. That's ABC that we got that from. So what did 2001 look like for Throwback Thursday? Well, there was politics, tax cuts, dot-com crash, healthcare, gas prices, and hockey were the biggest stories. After September 11th, airport security, Afghanistan, national security, intelligence failures, civil liberties, and terrorism became the biggest tracking news topics that were unfolding. The world changed that day. And it was such a different time. We were watching DVDs, like big video games had just started to come out. That video games change, we're going to talk about that coming up as part of Throwback Thursday. There was some fun stuff. We didn't have as much broadband internet, no social media, no Facebook, no Instagram. We used newspapers. You're going to hear stories of people that were on the planes in Gander tonight that couldn't even see images of what was happening because the way to connect was so different. The cost of living, grossly different than it was today. The average price of gas, 65 to 75 cents per liter. Today, I paid $2.49 for a liter of diesel. Things have changed, my friends. The world changed on that day, and Throwback Thursday is exactly how we're going to dig into some of this today. Around the world, Israel-Palestine violence was still a thing. Like, it's, we're so far removed from it. But we're not so far removed from it at all. An incident, a terrorist attack, and the world was never the same again. Shane Hewitt in the Night Shift. All right, coming up for you on the show, we're going to dig into the biggest stories of today for you in a minute, and then we're going to dig

0: This is Shane Hewitt and the Night Shift on the iHeartRadio Talk Network. And as the cash box rang, I thought everything
1: away. There goes the dreams we used to say. Throwback Thursday, 2001, 25 years ago, Rob Breckenridge. What a day it was. Feels like yesterday. Feels like so long ago.
2: Yeah.
1: 71010, the text question, you know, do you remember, what do you take away from it? Like, what do you remember from that day? What do you remember?
2: I just remember waking up and used to have, like, you know, the clock radio, right? So the clock radio would go off and you'd sort of remember drifting kind of in and out of sleep as they kept doing these news updates and just sort of realizing what is going on? Because initially it's like, well, there's a fire in New York, fire at the World Trade Center appears, a small plane is at the World Trade Center. And it's kind of like, well, this is weird. And then it changed on a dime, right? And it's just, you know, that aspect of history where you see a change in an instant, in a moment, that second plane coming in, and you know right then and there, things are never going to be the same again. You've just watched the world change in that instant. So, you know, getting up and getting the TV on and seeing how all of this was unfolding was just, yeah, it was chilling. I especially remember that moment, that holy crap moment.
1: Yeah. Were you in Calgary at that point?
2: I was still in Edmonton at the time, yeah.
1: Yeah. Were you writing only at that point or doing radio too?
2: No, I was doing radio. I usually go in to the office, was working on one of the night shows then as a producer, and so I'd usually go in around, you know, 10 in the morning or so. So usually my mornings were pretty quiet and just kind of getting a sense of what, you know, what we want to work on for that day, what's making news, and then it's just, what do we do now? Mm-hmm. Like, the world's just been upended. We don't know what's going on. It's devastation. It's chaos. And everyone is just, at a personal level, you're just in shock trying to process it all.
1: Yeah.
2: Like, what is even happening? It was just, yeah, it's, you know, living through that, it's, I think for people of a certain age, you don't forget the emotions of that day. You don't forget the shock of that day. Yeah, you know, for people who are sort of not born yet or too young to understand, it's almost hard in a way to explain.
1: Yeah. Do you remember going to the airport 30 minutes before a flight and still making it no problem? Like, you used to be able to do that, right? Be like, walk in, yes, here's your bag, you know, walk through security. It was a different time.
2: Pretty much.
1: Yeah, the world changed. RobBreckenridge.ca to get connected with Rob's writing, longtime broadcaster, longtime writer. He's got a podcast and everything to follow now, too. What's going on in the world today? We've said it before, you and I both, Rob, have talked about Russia generally, Canada's northern border. We share a border with Russia, whether people want to admit it or not, which touches on a couple of the conversations today. Japan also has been in disputes with Russia. Turns out that one's starting to unfold a little bit. They called it a misconception on the map. It would appear, I'm assuming, that Russia's kind of just changing maps because people do that now.
2: Well, yeah, it's part of a bigger picture, I think, where Vladimir Putin is attempting to try to reconstruct as much as he can some of this more imperialist Russia, to not just expand Russia's sphere of influence, but to also try to expand the Russian footprint. And I think, you know, that's associated with Russian glory and sort of romanticizing the past. I mean, as much as it's not really the USSR in any sense, but Putin comes from that. And I think a lot of his fascination and his supporters' fascination with that era, what they perceive to be that Russian glory, I think it speaks to a lot of this, whether it's what he's doing in Ukraine or other parts of Eastern Europe, or even, you know, with neighbors like Japan. I think this is just part of a pattern here.
1: Well, this has been a long contested area, that it's been kind of this gray zone area between Japan and Russia generally. There's a bunch of islands in between, and it looks like Russia's basically saying, yeah, no, these are ours, because Japan's gone to the map companies and said, look, you guys need to do this. This is a misconception of what is going on. So it's remarkable. It's just eerily timed with Russia's invasion, of course, of Crimea and redrawing those maps, with Donald Trump redrawing lakes and all those bits and things going on. Now, speaking of which, Canada has claimed to do a drone partnership with Ukraine for 100 years for drones. Let's grab Noah. Can you grab a little bit of that clip for me just so we can hear it?
3: Canada and Ukraine are looking beyond this war to the century ahead. President Zelensky and I have just signed a declaration for a 100-year partnership.
1: So, like a 100-year partnership, I mean, that's bold. That's just to prove a point, right, that things aren't going to change. But drones in Canada and what Ukraine has done with drones, when it comes to Canada's north, this could be a really, really good deal.
2: Yeah, this is potentially huge. And I mean, it, you know, it's such a success story. I mean, President Zelensky, and they were in Calgary today, in fact,

0: to the invasion. What Ukraine has managed to do as a result of that, in becoming a technological leader, and especially with drone technology and how successful that has been and what they're able to produce, the success they're having in really striking a blow against Russia to the point where other countries are now looking to them. Remember, you know, 4 years ago, we thought, well, here's this poor little Ukraine. They're going to get overrun. We're going to have to airlift their president to safety. And that's it. That's the end of Ukraine, and it's turned out to be anything but. So I think that's one of the remarkable aspects of the story is what they've been able to do in developing this technology. And, yeah, I think this is the next frontier. And so for Canada to benefit from that, I think it'd go a long way. There's so much emphasis on just how we've neglected the North, really failed to assert our sovereignty there. But it is a challenge, obviously. It's not easy in an area like that. So I think this is a perfect fit.
1: Well, a few years ago, Ukraine was begging for technology. A few years later, the rest of the world is going to Ukraine for technology. It's a remarkable about face. Down in the States, Donald Trump promised $5,000 to every American if the Republicans can win the midterms, the House and the Senate. Bribery in plain sight.
0: Well, it's funny because I saw someone post the clip from the movie Idiocracy, which gets referenced a lot these days, where the president is promising he's going to give everybody $1 million and everybody's going to be a millionaire. And won't it be great? Like, this money doesn't grow on trees. I mean, I thought conservatives or Republicans once claimed to understand that. They're now the party of just giving free money to everybody. Look, you know, the tariffs that aren't going to end up being refunded as a result of court cases, you know, best case scenario for the U.S., that's bringing in, because these are taxes after all, maybe $200 or $300 billion. That's not chump change. But to do what Trump is talking about is, you know, $1.2-1.3 trillion. The U.S. already has a massive deficit. Their debt just passed $40 trillion. The bond markets are freaking out about all of this. And now Donald Trump wants to pour that gasoline on the fire and blow up the deficit even further. I mean, it's, look, they're rattled. He's worried about the election coming up this fall, the midterms. He's freaking out. He's panicking. But look, if he had all this money sitting there and wanted to give it back to people, he could do that tomorrow. The idea that's like, well, I'll only do it if you vote a certain way. I mean, it's just, I don't know. Could it be any more blatant?
1: That's extortion. Like, it's mind blowing at this point. Like, I actually laughed out loud when I read it, and I was, but it did occur to me. I'm like, oh, like he said it during it was during a Republican thing. It wasn't.
0: Yeah, they don't
1: like
0: usually have conventions around the midterms, but he decided
1: clearly
0: that he should be the face of all of this when he's the one dragging down his party.
1: He is. It's not so good. It's wild to see all of it, but I did think though. He gives away an awful lot of money for a Republican. Like, that's the thing, is he's not even behaving like a traditional Republican.
0: No, it's funny. And I remember, you know, 15 years ago, that was the rallying cry of the Republicans. They were the Tea Party Republicans, and enough of all of this debt and deficit. We got to get government under control. No president has added more to the U.S. debt than this guy. So, you know, they have no claim to that anymore, especially with this.
1: We had one of those once. We had a prime minister that added more debt than any other prime minister once.
0: Oh, we did. Those days. Yes, they're more alike than maybe they'd both like to admit.
1: Maybe they could be friends. I don't know. Yeah. RobBreckenridge.ca. Get connected with Rob and his writing. It's fantastic. The podcast is great, too, and you can subscribe to it. And that makes things even better because the emails will come in with it. Thank you very much, Rob.
0: Right on. Thanks, Shane.
1: Throwback Thursday. So many great stories. I was in Edinburgh, Scotland when I heard about the crash. I was just going back to residences and heard about it. 7-10-10, where were you? We're going to learn a little bit more about how video games changed, because they did, after 9/11. Wake up.
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0: 2001 is our throwback today, and 25 years ago, 9/11. 25 years is a little bit mind blowing. Where were you? What do you take away? Like, what do you remember from that day? Eric says, "Hey Shane, I remember exactly where I was. I was at home listening to CJAD, Montreal. I heard that a plane had crashed in one of the towers. No details. I headed to my brother's house for some work. Arrived there, turned on the TV, and saw the second plane hitting the second tower. Absolutely devastated." From Eric. Kim in Kelowna, "I distinctly remember standing in the main room of the gym I was managing. Three TVs were all showing the towers. The entire place went quiet. Suddenly I could hear someone crying. Only then did I know it was real. Still tears at me when I reflect on this." 7-10-10. What do you remember from that day? Tomorrow's the anniversary. Throwback Thursday is today, and it affected so many different things, like an intentional incident became a terrorist attack. We heard that in a news broadcast earlier on here on the show. Video games at the time and movies changed a lot, too. And video games, I'm guessing Xbox and Halo, were very spacey, fantasy, stuff like that. Well, of course, there was war elements in it. Everything started to change. My millennial friend, Ryan O'Donnell, is here. He loves the video games. And he says they changed post 9/11 in a big way.
1: Big way, Shane. I mean, media and entertainment in general shifted a lot, and there's things that are more obvious than others. Spider-Man, the original movie from Sam Raimi, that had the Twin Towers in a poster that was removed. Lilo and Stitch, there's a sequence where a spaceship is flying around. That was originally an airplane, and they had to change it very last minute after 9/11.
0: Really?
1: But there have been much larger changes to the world of entertainment since, and that's, of course, by the influences, the trauma, the aftermath of 9/11. And I think you can look no further as evidence of this than the gaming industry. Because pre-9/11, shooting video games were kind of called the boomer shooter genre.
0: This is your classic first-person shooter deal?
1: Your what, sorry?
0: First-person shooter thing?
1: Yes, exactly. Your first-person shooters. The boomer shooters are like your Wolfenstein, your Duke Nukems, the Dooms, 3D, but set in a fantasy world or a sci-fi world. There were, of course, some military games out at the time, but a lot of them were World War II-focused. Nothing really focused as, hey, you could go fight in Afghanistan or the Middle East. Why would you? But then September 11th shifted the industry in a huge way. In the wake of it, we had a surge of games that reflected the modern conflict that the world would now enter. And you see that with Call of Duties. Now, the first Call of Duty games were all World War II. But as soon as Modern Warfare came out in the late 2000s, that whole genre of modern day kind of contemporary shooters became the norm. That was the norm. And even my favorite example of this, Halo 2, which I think is the greatest game, one of the greatest games ever made. They had written it. The first one came out in 2001, two months after 9/11. The second game, they rewrote it to include themes of religious extremism and militarized society in the wake of 9/11. But 25 years later, here we are. Have games changed since then? Of course, yes, in the 2010s, we had lots of these kinds of shooters. But now, decades later, as more and more young people play these games, are the themes that were created because of the games of the era, are they sticking around? I spoke with Brad Shankar, who's the gaming editor for Mobile Syrup, which is a gaming magazine, entertainment magazine publication in Canada, to get a little bit of his insights.
2: It's funny, you know, they say how much things change, but also they stay the same. And I think that's kind of true as well. I think certainly on the big budget front, the sort of like blockbuster AAA Call of Duty type games, I think those are pretty much the same as they've always been, you know, very sort of bombastic, very militarized. You know, the U.S. military is very heavily involved with a lot of those games nowadays, too. So that sort of dated approach, I don't think has unfortunately changed much.
1: Hasn't changed much at all.
0: Well, it's interesting because they become more involved because of recruitment and all the things that they do in the States through that, which is a ton.
1: Absolutely. And, okay, well, you know, if you play the new Call of Duty game, it doesn't take place in 2001 or, you know, that kind of thing, but it's a little bit more futuristic. Okay, well, if we're leaning into the sci-fi stuff. Is that actually surging? Are we seeing more sci-fi games? I certainly have seen more, like games like Pragmata from this year and Cyberpunk, and Brad seems to think so too.
2: We'll definitely see it coming back. I mean, Pragmata was a great shout out, and that was very tackling like 3D printing and corporations and that sort of thing. And obviously, like Cyberpunk is quite popular now, and CD Projekt Red is working on another one of those alongside a Witcher game. So I think we're going to see a lot more of that sort of thing. And I think because sci-fi is obviously such a wide purview, like you can do something like Star Wars, which is more space opera fantasy, or you can do something like Cyberpunk, which is obviously much more grounded and contemporary. So I think we're going to see a variety of that sort of thing.
1: So, okay. Well, that's it then, right? The era we had in the 2000s and the 2010s of these shooters where you went and fought against terrorists and in the Middle East, that's all gone, right? Okay, maybe. But that might not be exactly a good thing for the industry. And this is where I want to bring in a paper I read called Beyond the Shadow of 9/11, Video Games 20 Years After 9/11. This was written a few years ago. It's by Dr. Nick Robinson at the University of Leeds. And he pointed out something that has stuck with me so much. And that is, while we are seeing fewer pieces of 9/11 contemporary war games, or games set in the aftermath of it or inspired by the real life conflicts that came after it, that doesn't mean we've closed the chapter, that we've gotten over the trauma or the understanding of it. He argues we're ignoring it. He writes, "This is a shift to a politics of nostalgia, where pleasure is found in the enjoyment of wars, where friends and enemies were clear. Moral certainty for action was assured. Outcomes were certain. Yet in doing, it points to a broader failure to critique the legacy of 9/11 wars, which are increasingly seen as intractable, unwinnable, and ethically fraught."
0: Interesting.
1: There is so much more in that paper that I could get into. It's very long. It's like 57 pages. But there's a thing in there that he points out is that it's not all lost. It's not that video games are a really great medium to tell storytelling and to unpack things that are affecting us in real society. And certain games in the shooter genre challenge us to confront it. There was one that came out in the 2000s called Spec Ops: The Line. It's set in Saudi Arabia, addressed PTSD and a lot more. And while it failed commercially, the indie scene is seemingly picking up some of the slack.
2: Spec Ops was one I wanted to mention. That's a great example where that game is sort of a take on, you know, Heart of Darkness, Apocalypse Now, and it's very meta, where like the loading screens will literally like ask you, like, do you feel like a hero now? Like, it's very sort of challenging the sort of god complex hero fantasy that a lot of these games create. So I think that was a good example on the sort of higher triple end of things. But I think, unfortunately, because games are so commercialized and so expensive, I think you're never going to see like a big budget kind of Call of Duty tackle that sort of thing. But again, to the point of, I think there's a lot of indie games that are doing a great job of that. Even one of my favorite games from this year is actually called The Caribou Trail. It's from a studio in Montreal, Unreliable Narrators. And it's actually about the Gallipoli campaign from Newfoundland soldiers in World War I. And that game, you only pick up a gun in two sequences in the entire game. One, like a training montage, and one in a very scripted narrative driven sequence. Otherwise, it's just a very like stripped down, very emotional, raw, vulnerable story about these like really young, inexperienced boys from Newfoundland just in the trenches together. And it's
1: yeah, we need more stories like that, and we need to not be afraid to unpack the aftermath of 9/11 in more places than just documentaries.
0: It's interesting. That's for sure. The impact it had, if you look at all the shows that were about terrorists and the CIA and everything that came after it, there's been a long list of them. Throwback Thursday, 2001. Up next, Carrie Derringer Cashin, a New Jersey resident that I spoke to earlier today that was flying back from Ireland to New York and ended up spending 5 days.
3: Now this update from the Canadian Press. Ontario Premier Doug Ford says businesses hit by new U.S. tariffs and import bans will qualify for expanded provincial support programs. This comes as Prime Minister Mark Carney confirmed he has spoken with President Donald Trump recently, while insisting any trade agreement must protect Canadian sovereignty and culture. Alberta Premier Danielle Smith says she will not intervene after Saddle Lake Cree Nation announced plans to offer gender-affirming care on its territory. The First Nation says healthcare is a treaty right and argues its jurisdiction allows it to provide services restricted under Alberta law. Thousands of Donald Trump's supporters gathered in Dallas for Trumpapalooza, where anti-Canada rhetoric echoed the president's increasingly hostile trade messaging. One attendee from Tennessee called Canada communist while saying she still hopes growing bilateral tensions can eventually be resolved. And Kings of Leon will release their 10th album, Oh My Beloved, on November 6th, marking a stripped-down shift from the band's sound. From the Canadian Press, I'm David Augustine.
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0: I have said over the last few days, it's hard to believe it's been 25 years since 9/11. I woke up to my boss waking me up saying, hey, you got to get to work, and then turning on CNN. imagine how hard it is to believe it was 25 years ago if you were on one of the planes that got parked. Yes. Carrie Derringer Cashin is here. You're from New Jersey-ish area, is that what it is?
5: Correct, yes, from northern New Jersey.
0: And I'm actually talking to you. You're in Newfoundland.
5: Yes, I'm sitting here in Gander right now as I'm speaking to you. I'm back. Amazing. After 25 years.
0: Had you ever been to Gander before this all happened?
5: I had never been before that, and I haven't been since. I had tried to get back in the 25 years since, but I finally made it now.
0: Wow. Okay, so 25 years ago, Carrie was on a flight, and then all of a sudden, the towers and all things 9/11 started to unfold, and Carrie, among a long list of other passengers and planes, got parked in Gander, Newfoundland. 25 years ago, Carrie, it's hard to believe.
5: Yeah, no, it is hard to believe.
0: So tell me, can you tell me a little bit about that day? I really want to celebrate the Gander people, but help us understand what that day was like for you.
5: It was a crazy day. I was just finishing up. It was supposed to be just a long weekend in Dublin, Ireland. So I was, you know, just away for the weekend. So I thought, traveling back, thinking about, you know, going back to work the next day. And then we're told that the flight's going to land in Gander. And we were told very little information, you know, kind of in dribs and drabs, because, you know, as it was unfolding, no one really knew what was going on. Even the flight crew, things like that.
0: There was no Wi-Fi on the planes. Like, it was
5: no,
0: such a different time.
5: No, not really. And even then I'm thinking, okay, so we'll land for an hour or two. You know, they'll open it again. You know, like refueling or something like that. Never in a million years dreaming that I would be there 5 years later. So that's all going through my mind. And then as we got more information, everybody, you know, said, you know, more, you know, it's a terrorist action, and we're all, you know, start murmuring among ourselves along the plane. You know, how is this happening? What's going on? And just kind of had to wait and see. And no one, for the most part, knew where we were. So we were just waiting, you know, what are they going to do with us? Because we just sat on the planes. I was actually on the first aircraft that touched down and, you know, waited. There was 38 planes that touched down and just waited to see what was happening. But even though I was the first aircraft down, we were not the first airplane deplaned because I was on an American carrier and they were afraid to deplane the American carriers because they thought there could be terrorists on board. So they deplaned all the like European and foreign carriers before us. So we were on that plane for quite a long time.
0: Wow. And then you, everything was shut down for days and it was 5 days. Is that how
5: yes,
0: long you
5: yes,
0: were there?
5: Yes, I got back to the, you know, I landed right outside of New York City, right outside of Ground Zero on early Saturday morning.
0: Oh, wow. Yeah, that flight back and seeing all that stuff must have been mind blowing.
5: Yeah, it was. It was very kind of eerie as we're touching down because it was still smoking. You know, we're basically flying right over Ground Zero when we were landing.
0: Oh, boy. Okay. So now you've been on the plane for hours. You've landed in Gander, Newfoundland, of all places. Yeah. And then I'm assuming it's like, okay, everybody can get off the plane, have your passport ready, da-da-da-da-da, typical things. Mm-hmm. And then, okay, now where are we going? What happened next?
5: Exactly. Where are they taking us? Where are we going? We were only allowed to take our carry-on bags. You know, and I was like, and they brought us through the, you know, the airport. And we're like looking around like, where are we? And people were welcoming and wonderful, but they were even skeptical because they're like, well, we don't know who you are. You were on an American carrier, you know, and they wanted to move us along. Obviously, they had a lot of people. So as, you know, they put us on school buses and we were taken to a little town called Glenwood outside of Gander. And by the time we get to the shelter, it was a Salvation Army church. It was like 5 o'clock in the morning almost by this time after being processed at the airport. And then they said, oh, well, here's blankets. Here's some hot coffee, some food. Go, you know, I'm sure you're tired. There's a blanket. You know, here's the floor of the church. But of course, we're like, you don't have a TV. None of us had seen, you know, the images right. That the rest of the world that we're seeing on repeat all day. And they're like, oh, you didn't see that. But they didn't have a TV in the shelter because it was small. And another one down the street, you know, we walked to, and then that's when it hit us. We sat down in this other, I guess it was a church. And just had these images that we've been like, didn't see. It's almost 24 hours later that we're finally seeing. And it, you know, hits us like, wow, this is what's really been happening, you know, back home for a lot of us.
0: So many questions you must have had waiting.
5: Oh, we did. We did. And then, you know, but the people were wonderful. And that's why I'm back here to Gander to celebrate, because the people were just so generous, so welcoming, so trying to make this easier on us because, you know, none of us knew what to do. But they didn't know what to do. But I give the people of Gander, the surrounding areas, so much credit for mobilizing and handling all us passengers and making sure our needs were met. They really, you know, were smart in how they put things into action for us.
0: Did you stay in the church for the 5 days? Did you move around? What happened next?
5: We were there at the church for most of the time. The last day they had said, oh, you know, pack up your things, you're going home. But some of us who were watching the TV and said, no, New York airspace was closed because, you know, it was on the news. And they're like, no, we're going home. And so they did pack us up all into buses and take us to the airport, only to be told, oh, yeah, New York airspace is closed. Wow. So that night, just the one night only, they put us up in the Gander Hotel. But when I say the Gander Hotel, it was the ballroom. And they were just brought us all into the ballroom. So some of us were almost sad because, you know, we had forged some friendships and a sense of community where we were. And now you're bringing us to a different place. But at this point, we're all ready to go home also. So we spent one night in a different place on the floor of the ballroom at the hotel. And then the next day, they eventually got us out.
0: How did you interact with the Gander people? Were they bringing food? Were they bringing coffee? Like, how did that?
5: Oh, they were wonderful. As soon as we got there, they had all kinds of food and stuff waiting for us. They were constantly, I mean, I eat better in Gander than I did in Ireland, which was the trip I had been on. Like, eggs made to order in the morning. What do you want? I'm like, you know, we don't want to impose. Don't worry. Like, no. We're here to do this for you. They're making us, they made a barbecue for us. Everybody just rolled their grills over. They just took grills and put them in the parking lot and did a barbecue. There was a couple, you know, who said, oh, you need a shower? Come to my house and take a shower. I'm like, you know, we're perfect strangers. I don't know. I think that's okay. They left us alone in their house so they could go get more passengers. I'm like, you're leaving us alone in your house? Like, we're like somewhat, you know, surprised. Like, you know, people didn't ordinarily doing that, but they were just so generous. Like, they couldn't do enough for us. And the food, like, I was in a small shelter. It was mostly adults, but down the street, there was a school. And I guess they were smart enough to put the families that had children with them at the school so that they had a playground and they had a gym. And I remember them commenting that there was a line of people, the local Gander area people, just bringing in trays of sandwiches or casseroles or cakes, just one after the other, just donating and bringing them in for everybody. I just thought, like, not only were they so generous, but they were just so smart how they mobilized everything and were able to just get it all done, you know, and you know, dropped everything and didn't think about themselves.
0: That's so cool. One of the things that we get caught up in life, of course, is our bubble, right? Like the bubble we live in. And sometimes when you experience new things, much like when you go to Ireland, you would experience a whole new bubble. And then in Gander, you experience this whole new thing. What did it open your eyes to maybe that you had not considered before this day?
5: Well, I never been to Gander before, but now just open eyes. You know, you have to think about other people. You know, like you have to think about other people. You know, you might think whatever's going on in your world isn't, you know, everybody has their own problems, but in the scheme of things, you don't. You know, think about what was going on at Ground Zero. And just see like, wow, these people just dropped everything. You know, from what I understand, there was a school bus strike. They stopped it. The school's closed just for us, you know, like, and just stop and think about other people, put yourself in their shoes and realize it's just a moment and whatever your problem is will wait or maybe even go away if you're lucky and just, you know, be more generous, be more present and just try to be, you know, helpful and whenever you can.
0: Now it's been 25 years. How does it feel to be back?
5: It feels amazing in that, I mean, I'm so grateful for how well they were for us. I've been telling people about the story. I brought my husband and my son with us. You know, they've been hearing me talk about it, you know, for the last 25, my husband for the last 24 years, my son, he's 16, so for the last 16 years. So it's nice to be able to share it with them because they've heard about my experience. And, you know, my husband, he worked in Manhattan at the time, so he has his own experience, but he likes hearing about the nicer side of things instead of him witnessing, sadly, the bad part of things, you know. Yeah. So it's exciting just to share and bring it all come full circle.
0: And you get a bed this time, which is nice.
5: Yes, I do. So that's always exciting. Yes. It's actually right here behind me. It's like, okay.
0: It's very good. Carrie Derringer-Cashin joining us from the hotel room in Gander. Carrie was on one of the flights that was grounded and stranded there for 5 days in Gander, and what an impact that experience has made in all of us. Carrie, thank you so much for jumping in to do this with us.
5: No problem. Thank you.
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0: All right, thank you so much for being a part of the show. Throwback Thursday 2001, 25 years ago tomorrow, September 11th. Where were you and what do you recall from that day? Your text messages here. I was a nurse working at Sunnybrook Veteran Unit. The TV was on. Residents were watching TV and saw the planes crashing into the buildings. When I saw this, I said to my colleague, "What movie is this? It looks so real." The charge nurse said that it might be triggering and we didn't know what to do. Interesting. Another text message at 7:10:10. On that morning, I was commuting on the Bloor subway line in Toronto. Train stopped, lights went out. Right at that moment, people started saying that they were being attacked. It was just a subway power outage. But because of that story that was unfolding in the news, people were freaking out and worried about all that. Amazing stuff. 7:10:10. It was a Tuesday, my first day of high school. I walked into my first period, graciously sat at my desk, and then nobody was around. As things went on, I started to seeing what was happening. The message goes on. I'm paraphrasing, of course. Thank you, Jesse, for the text message. It's amazing to see how many people have their own memories of what that particular day did look like. Coming up for us in about 15 minutes, we are going to have a conversation with Ed Conroy about that because it changed so much when it comes to movies and what we watched and the impact of all of it and how things changed. And September 11th, 2001, I walked into the hallway of my OAC year in school and saw a teacher walking towards me, said good morning. And I could tell by their face something was not right. As soon as I got into a class, the announcement of the PA telling the entire school what had happened. Like Noah had said, going to the gym, getting sent home. Didn't know why. I was in the drive-thru at a Tim Hortons. Regular customer drove up to the window, told me about the plane hitting the World Trade Center. Working. Hi, it's Linda. I'm from Gander, and I remember that day as well. Oh, my gosh. It was the worst day in the world because all of my family were there, and I didn't know what was going on, and I live here. It was a total nightmare. I had so many people living with them, and no one spoke the languages and everything, but people in Newfoundland are unimaginable, kind and generous. They opened up the doors to everyone, and everybody got through. A lot of them are still friends. I'm so proud of my hometown in Newfoundland. Thank you, Linda. The conversation that I just had with Carrie Derringer Cash, and if you didn't hear that, it will be on the podcast. They were talking about how people would like come have a shower and they would leave strangers in their house. Hello, Shane. So do you call the attackers who came in at 9/11 terrorists? So, okay. Who's that from? That's from John in Hamilton. John, you're taking it out of context. The part that we talked about earlier, I made a statement about it because before the attack happened, it was assumed to be an incident. In fact, the news lady from the report in the States had said specifically, the World Trade Center has a history. This could be complicated. This could be an unexpected incident. But then after the fact, we don't assume it to be an unexpected incident. People assume it to be a terrorist attack. So you can get political all you like and send text messages about it, but the reality is it's about the language that changed at that time. And we assume now, first, that it's a terrorist attack. 7:10:10 is the text line. Amazing. I had CNN. I watched it, glued to the TV all day. That's Elaine in Hamilton. I was watching the news in Calgary. My coworker calmly said, his son works in that building. Later learned that he skipped work that day. Thank God. So it's been an amazing conversation through the course of it. Tomorrow is going to be a big day, of course, all radio, of course, regarding 9/11. We're going to hear a lot about it, a lot more about it. Thank you for sharing in it with us today. Some other conversations that happened across the iHeart Talk Radio Network. We did a little bit in Toronto, News Talk 1010 with John Moore, Test Tube Thursdays with Dan Riskin. They were talking about your personality being connected to your DNA on, in case you missed it.
1: Well, this is a funny one because the headlines are that so much of personality is genetic, much more than we realized before. And so when you hear that, you think, okay, it must mean that, you know, your personality is partly your genetic and partly your environment, and it comes out somewhere in the middle. And so what this study must be showing is that genetics is hugely important. But that's not really what the study's showing. What the study shows is that there's lots and lots and lots and lots of different places in your DNA that influence your personality. So they did this huge study where they had people take these, there are these like personality tests, and there's this standardized set of personality traits called the Big Five. And what they are doesn't really matter, but I'll tell you: openness, conscientiousness, extroversion, agreeableness, and neuroticism. It's a weird list, but they use this for all kinds of studies, and they look at how things correlate with this. And so they got this massive sample of like over 1 million people who had filled this out and who had provided genetic samples. And they were able to show that there are 1,200 different spots in the DNA that are correlated with this. But if you take the influence of all of those together, they influence somewhere between 5% and 10% of a person's personality. So genetics is not a massive driver of what your personality is. It's much more your environment than it is genetics. But the headlines say, oh, look how much it's the DNA. So it's a little bit misleading. And what I like about this is it means you're not just born the way you are. Like you have the ability to change your personality. You have the ability to become the person you want to be. You're not destined to become your mother. You know, it's kind of a hopeful message, unless you really want to be your mother, in which case you have that ability too.
2: I'm trying to remember the Oscar Wilde quote. It was that every woman becomes her mother. That is their tragedy. No man becomes their mother. That is theirs.
0: John Moore, More in the Morning with Dan Riskin. On the iHeart app, you can get John Moore's podcast. Noah Skanga was down in Windsor with big storms over the course of the weekend. Mike and Meg had Ed on talking about the last weekend storm ripping the roof off someone's house.
3: Well, I was in Phoenix, Arizona, where we have a home, and I was talking to my wife. I was getting alerts in Arizona, and they were coming frequently because I have the Fox 2 news app. She had the same app, and she was sitting at our breakfast counter overlooking the river and decided that it was smart to go downstairs. So she stayed downstairs for a while and thought it was very, very quiet. So we decided for her to go to the top of the stairs and have a look. She went up there and everything looked very ugly. She went back down into the basement, and not a minute later, all hell broke loose. And it felt like the entire foundation of the house was going to cave in. And in comes our windows and our roof. Our roof actually ended up a block over on Ford. And that's it. My wife is still emotionally charged by the whole event. Mm-hmm.
4: Ed, I cannot imagine when your wife...
0: It was an absolutely remarkable storm. Noah shared the stories with us here earlier in the week. 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And so much more for you to enjoy. I'm Shane Hewitt. Coming up next, 2001 Throwback Thursday with Ed Conroy.

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1: Throwback Thursday, 2001, September 11, 25 years ago. We've said it so many times on the show tonight, it's hard to believe. 25 years. Where were you when you heard the news, Ed?
2: I was in a car on my way to work, and like for most of the morning, everything came through the radio for me because where I worked did not have a television. And, you know, I think I've talked to you about this before. For me, that was one of many reasons why I have the utmost respect for radio, because it can tell the story in a way that no other medium really can.
1: Yeah. Ed Conroy, RetroOntario.com, Retro Ontario on the socials, and so many more websites and things. He's a historian. He's a writer. He's got the Imagination book. I recommend it. And, yeah. And so 2001, 25 years ago, I kind of feel like there's a dividing line on September 11th, 2001. There's life before and there's life after. Which part do you want to talk about?
2: Well, I'll tell you something, Shane. I've actually spent the last day and a half digitizing tapes that people sent me of the day unfolding, right? A lot of people at the time stuck a VHS tape in their VCR because they knew history was happening and they just let it roll. And so I've been going through like these incredible recordings, because it's one thing to look at it now, you know, and say, oh, you know, here's the highlights of the way that it was reported. But to watch it as it unfolded, you know, most people obviously started to tune in to CNN or CP24 or whoever when already the first plane had hit. But it's just blowing my mind, Shane, the naivety that was on display for that first kind of 15 minutes when they all thought this was just a freak accident. Even after the second plane hit, there was still a lot of media that were saying, you know, maybe there's air traffic control problems, or, you know, whereas now it's so sad. But if, you know, you just heard that nukes were going off or airplanes were crashing all over the place, you would say this is horrible. But like, yeah, that's the world we live in now.
1: Yeah, well, you had, it's even worse than that. If you saw an empty backpack at a mall,
2: right,
1: you would assume it was a terrorist attack, even though it's just a bag sitting in the corner.
2: Totally. And I think what is incredible to me watching these recordings is that world, like you said, that pre-world where this kind of thing just didn't happen. And so you were watching not only these horrific images, but you're watching these reporters in real time come to terms with all of this stuff. And, you know, it's amazing when it kind of tricks and they kind of say, yeah, this has happened and this is the world that we live in now. And yeah, I'm happy that I got to live some of my life before that.
1: Yeah, it's so different. I think a lot about flying, how flying is still different today. Going through security, and I only recently has the, see, if you haven't flown recently, the security scanners have changed, like so much now, because like things like take off your belt and some of those things, take off your shoes, because that happened after 9/11. All of those things, I think a lot about that when I still travel today. Like, we used to go to Mexico and we would take a bottle, like a 1 liter bottle of Coke or Pepsi or something, and we would mix it with rum. And we would just take it on the plane, because that's what you did. You just brought your own booze priming mix on the flight because you just went through security. And then all of a sudden you go to your next flight after 9/11. And it's like, well, yeah, no, by the way, you can't bring drinks anymore. And like, yeah, that's like, it was so willy nilly, if that's even a thing to say.
2: Well, you know, it's funny, the magazine I was working for when this happened on 9/11, one of the sponsors was Canadian Airlines, and it was a kids magazine. So we used to have a program, and I have these ads, they'll blow your mind, Shane, because they ran a program that said, if you're a kid and you're on one of our flights, you know, tap the stewardess and she'll bring you up. And you can hang out with the captain. And so we have all these pictures of, you know, the cabin door open and the, you know, it's 30,000 feet, whatever. And the kids are just, you know, having a debrief with the captain and everybody's smiling. And you just think, yeah, that's how it was. Like, you used to be able to go up and talk to the captain, you know?
1: Well, now they're not even allowed to have the curtain open when they open the cockpit door. And I don't even think that the captains are allowed to, when the plane, when it's working time, to really even be seen that they're not in the cockpit, right? Like, they have to kind of hide if they got to go to the bathroom or grab a coffee or whatever. Yeah, it's crazy to think.
2: Yeah, just all of that and more. And I, you know, I think because it's obviously it's the 25th, there's seems like there's a lot more people talking about it this year. Every year, obviously, we talk about it, but this one feels different. And I must say, this one's affecting me, maybe because I've been living with this footage for the last 24 hours, but it's starting to look really old, Shane.
1: Yeah, is it?
2: Looking at that footage now, I used to, you know, because it felt like it wasn't that long ago. And it did, you know, I remembered everything about it so clearly. But looking at it now, you're starting to see, oh, wow, look at the fashions, look at the cars, look at, you know, it's starting. And I can now understand why younger people, to them, it doesn't resonate. You know, it's like our grandparents telling us about Pearl Harbor. It's like, okay, that's a horrible thing that happened, but they're never going to feel that visceral terror

0: we were talking about Gander, and I said, I kind of got this feeling. I'm like, I said, do you know what happened in Gander? He's like, no, what happened in Gander? Right. And so I actually don't know how old he is, but he's probably around the same age. And so I was like, oh yeah, right. Okay. This has been my entire life. And for you, this barely exists. And to your point about the TV, you know what it gets me about those old TV things is the graphics. Mm-hmm. The on-screen graphics are so bad. And some of the hosts that were hosting back then, as far as I'm concerned, they're just these older, more mature broadcasters. And most of them, it's been 25 years. Like, they're long gone now.
1: Mm-hmm. Oh, yeah.
0: Yeah.
1: Yeah. Dan Rather. Right?
0: Aaron Brown.
1: Aaron Brown. CNN. I mean, that was his first day at CNN.
0: Yeah. Welcome to CNN. This is your first day.
1: jump right in. No, it's remarkable. Lisa LaFlemme, hats off, because I've been watching her coverage, and she was there, you know, doing Canada AM, on CTV right at the very beginning, and she held it together. And you can tell there's moments where they're kind of saying, is this real? Like, is this actually happening? Mm-hmm. I think that's, again, that we're all so cynical now, and we're all so hardened by all the horrible things that happen every year. And that was the watershed moment. That was it. And you can really easily put the world before and after that. So cheers to the before.
0: Yeah, to the before times. Cause I, you know, ever since then, everything has changed. Part of the conversation that you haven't been on the show tonight, that I think that Ryan and Christian have done an amazing job with, is to just bring in people before and after. And Ryan and I had a conversation about video gaming changed, because before 9/11, there was a lot of sci-fi, Halo, space video games, first person games. And after 9/11, a lot of gaming changed into terrorist games. And the impact that has on young generations and all of us. Yeah.
1: Yeah. No, I mean, I've heard somebody saying, why hasn't there been a 9/11 big budget movie ever made? Right. Cause that's how younger people tend to find out about these big historical events. And the working theory is that there doesn't need to be one, because the footage is there. Like, there's nothing Hollywood could do that would be, you know, better. Better is not the right word, but that could convey that horror. But, you know, more than the actual real footage.
0: Yeah, you'd think that, yeah, it'd probably just have real footage in it anyway. Unlike Pearl Harbor, of course, from so long ago.
1: Yeah, or Titanic.
0: Yeah. Wild. Okay. Well, that film didn't survive the water. We can make that joke. It's been long enough now, right? All right. Ed Conroy, RetroOntario.com. Get the Imagination book. As always, sir, thank you very much.
1: Thank you. Thank you, Shane.
0: Throwback Thursday, 2001.
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5: Richard Krause is here, and normally we have a conversation about what's hot in the movies this week, what's going on, but I've heard from Richard and our other movie friends that this summer was a fantastic summer for movies. And so what a great opportunity to get connected and say, okay, well, if you didn't get a chance to see everything, because, you know, life, you might be able to get yourself into the cheap theaters now to watch some of these movies coming to streaming soon, all these bits and pieces. Richard Krause, how about a recap of summer movie things?
6: What a time to be a film critic. What a time to be someone that loves going to the movies, because for the last number of years, people have been talking about the death of cinemas, and cinemas have been closing. And there's a couple of things that have been happening that have been really cool. Firstly, in places like Los Angeles, where there happen to be a lot of actors concentrated into a fairly, well, it's a large area, but a fairly small area considering how big the industry is, there were a lot of older theaters there that were on the verge of closing down, and people like Quentin Tarantino and Kristen Stewart and loads of other actors are buying them and keeping them just as they were. So you've got these old, beautiful, vintage theaters that are still projecting on film and all that kind of thing, which I love to hear that. So there's been a number of those stories that have come up. The other thing is that Gen Zers rediscovered their love of going to the movies. And that, to me, is really significant moving forward. Because, again, we thought, well, young people don't care about the movies. But I think what's happened is you have people who were in many instances, kind of raised on screens. If you were of a certain age, you know, around the pandemic, you ended up going to school for part of the time you were growing up on a screen. You were locked in the house looking at your screens. Now the Gen Zers have said, you know what? We want community. We want to be around other people. We want that feeling that you can really only get when you go sit with a crowd of strangers and everyone's facing one way and you're all looking at the same thing and you hear people laughing or crying or, you know, reacting, screaming if you're at a horror movie, whatever it is. But you are part of a community, in that time. And so, this recap of summer movies is just sort of a look back at the movies that really captured the attention of not only the Gen Zers, but a lot of people. There's two that specifically, I think, are really Gen Z driven. But let's just start at the top. Spider-Man, Brand New Day. This is a record-breaking $360 million opening weekend domestically. It's topped the charts for week after week after week. People love that character, and I think they love the character of Peter Parker / Spider-Man because it offers someone who isn't an eccentric billionaire with an iron suit or a Greek god or whatever it might be. This is just a regular guy trying to figure things out, and he's relatable and people like him. So I think that is, and it's a good movie, but I think that's behind the real driving force that this movie has had at the box office. Then you've got The Odyssey. We've talked about The Odyssey over and over and over again. This is Christopher Nolan's R-rated epic. It has become his highest grossing film and the highest grossing R-rated movie of all time worldwide. And as we sit here, it's expanding. It came out 2 months ago, maybe 2.5 months ago, and they're going to put it on more IMAX screens now because there is still such a huge demand for it. Mm. So The Odyssey is one of those ones that you look at and, along with Spider-Man and say, thank you if you own a theater, because it really got people back in theaters. For the whole family, Toy Story 5, a strong family movie that had good messages about using your imagination rather than, just sitting on a screen the entire time that you're not going to school or doing whatever other activity it is that you do. And I think that really appealed not only to families, but to the Gen Zers as well, again, who are looking to sort of put the screens down a little bit and have these analog experiences. So that's partially, I think, Gen Z driven. Here's the one. There's actually two, but here's the one that really did it, I think. A movie called Obsession. Mm. And this is a low-budget thriller about a guy who's in love with a girl who doesn't love him back. So he makes a wish. I wish that she would love me more than she loves anybody else. And, of course, his wish comes true with horrifying results. And this is a movie that cost $750,000 to make. Domestically, it made almost $300 million and loads more internationally. But it's the one, along with Backrooms, which was another surprise Gen Z horror hit, this made $200 million on a budget of essentially nothing, that suggested to me that Gen Zers want their own stuff. They want the things that they're not just going to be content with a steady diet of superhero movies or existing IP, existing intellectual property films based on comic books or video games or whatever it might be. They want something that feels new to them, that feels fresh to them, that they can say, oh, that's my generation of movie. And it's interesting to note that the director of Backrooms got his start on YouTube, which I think probably speaks very loudly to the Gen Zers.
7: Well, so, that's an interesting part, right, is that they've grown up making their own.
6: Yeah.
7: And I think that's really cool.
6: Yeah. No, you can't. Well, you can now. You can do things that 10 years ago would have cost thousands and hundreds of thousands of dollars. You can do on your phone now. It's truly extraordinary. So it is quite a time to be involved in this kind of business. Then you've got The Devil Wears Prada 2. That is the sequel that kicked off the season. It came out on May 1st. May 1st, that first weekend, is the official beginning of movie-going summer. Mm-hmm. And if you have a movie that seems to do well on that one, and this one did very well, that is it bodes well. It bodes well as a starter. And then you had Minions and Monsters. You had Star Wars, The Mandalorian, and Grogu. You had the Super Mario Galaxy movie, the Michael Jackson biopic. All sorts of movies that really seem to grab people's attention and hang on to them. These aren't movies that were just in the theater for a week or two. Michael is still playing on the big screen in a lot of big markets, and it's the first biopic to gross over $1 billion. Hmm. And so, you know, even though I didn't love the movie, I thought that as a biography, it was a great concert film, because the biographical elements I thought were not particularly well done, but the music is. Mm-hmm. But people were happy to pay their money to see a close approximation of Michael Jackson sing and dance one more time on the big screen.
7: Yeah, I mean, all the conversation was not so supportive off of it, and then all of a sudden it seemed like everybody showed up. So it was interesting. I think I have one other consideration for your movie success, so your summer of movie success. Yeah. Millennials have money.
6: Yeah.
7: I think that we think of millennials as kids, but they're not kids anymore. They're 30 plus. They're in now deeply into their careers. They're starting to, you know, have houses and babies and families. And, you know, they've, I think, raised the earning standard of the way they were perceived before. Mm-hmm. And I think they have money to go to the movie and to go do these things and do it properly.
6: Yep. And that may well be, you know, I mean, what I like about all of this is just the sense of community. I know that people that have big surround sound televisions and, you know, whatever else it might be say, well, you know, I can go there and no one's kicking the back of my seat and no one's talking or no one's on their phone. But you're not getting the full experience.
7: Yep.
6: And the full experience to me is a large screen with the picture the director wanted you to see and the sound they wanted you to hear. And if you have that, that's a great night at the movies. And I think more and more people are starting to also realize that, you know, when a ticket to go see a baseball game is $300,
7: yeah,
6: $20 for a movie. Yeah. Concerts, you know, between $300 and $600, depending on where you want to sit, $20 to go see a movie is still a great deal.
7: Yeah. $30 for popcorn, $20 for the movie ticket. RichardKrause.ca. Yep. Get connected to Richard. Buy Twizzlers. That's what he loves. And you can listen to his Entertainment is Broken podcast as well. Coming up for you next, booze and reviews. It's a movie review and a little bit of drinky drink, too. Stand by.
8: Now this update from the Canadian Press. Ontario Premier Doug Ford says businesses hit by new U.S. tariffs and import bans will qualify for expanded provincial support programs. This comes as Prime Minister Mark Carney confirmed he has spoken with President Donald Trump recently while insisting any trade agreement must protect Canadian sovereignty and culture. Alberta Premier Danielle Smith says she will not intervene after Saddle Lake Cree Nation announced plans to offer gender-affirming care on its territory. The First Nation says health care is a treaty right and argues its jurisdiction allows it to provide services restricted under Alberta law. Thousands of Donald Trump's supporters gathered in Dallas for Trumpapalooza, where anti-Canada rhetoric echoed the president's increasingly hostile trade messaging. One attendee from Tennessee called Canada communist while saying she still hopes growing bilateral tensions can eventually be resolved. And Kings of Leon will release their 10th album, Oh My Beloved, on November 6th, marking a stripped-down shift from the band's sound. From the Canadian Press, I'm David Augustine.
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1: Booze and Reviews, a Richard Krause production, where the one and only Richard Krause takes us to the movie. We sit down, we watch, we get connected, we hang out, we eat Twizzlers. He loves Twizzlers. Mm-hmm. But then we go to the pub afterwards and we talk about it and we have drinks inspired by the movie. That's what we're doing here. So what do you want to do this week, Richard?
2: Well, if you still have a Twizzler left over, and I never do because a package of Twizzlers never makes it to the end of the movie. But if you do, you take them to the pub with you and you snip the ends off and essentially turn the Twizzler into a straw.
1: It's beautiful.
2: You get a little Twizzler experience with your cocktail.
1: Red Twizzlers or black Twizzlers? Wait a sec. We need to establish this.
2: Oh, red. Okay. The red Twizzlers. Okay. I like them both, but the red are by far and away my favorite.
1: Awesome. Well, this is good. What are we doing? We're kind of tiptoeing on Halloween season here, dude.
2: Yeah, we are. This is a movie called Practical Magic Number 2. If you remember way back to 1998, we met the Owen sisters, who were played by Sandra Bullock and Nicole Kidman. They had two eccentric aunts played by Diane Wiest and Stockard Channing, and they had some kids. And so we leap forward 28 years, and it's pretty much the same above the title cast. The kids are played by Joey King and Maisie Williams now, but the family, the Owens family, are still pretty much intact, the older members anyway. And the thing that makes them unique is that they are all witches. And they say no magic is stronger than sisterhood, and they have to be there for one another because many centuries ago, a curse was laid on the family and for every generation that came afterwards that suggested, well, not suggested, that said, if you ever fall in love with anyone, that person is going to die. And so the Sandra Bullock and Nicole Kidman characters have tried to keep this under wraps from their kids. But the daughter, Kylie, played by Joey King, she doesn't have any idea that A, she's a witch, or B, that there's a curse. She falls in love with a guy. He immediately gets injured, and he then has to lay in a coma as Kylie goes to England to try and get to the bottom of their family curse, and then her mother and aunts and everyone else comes after them to have a little magic war to figure out if this curse can actually be lifted. So this is a story that is kind of a rom-com. It's kind of a light comedy, but then you've got a guy laying in the bed with a coma because of some terrible decisions made by an ancestor hundreds of years ago. You've got lots of elements kind of playing against one another here, and it is kind of an odd vibe in the sense that while you've got a lot of fairly serious things happening, Sandra Bullock in particular, and make no mistake here, Sandra Bullock can deliver a one-liner, and she can be very funny. But I found a lot of the humor here to be kind of a slightly inappropriate given what's going on in their lives. So they're in England. Their daughter, Kylie, is missing. There is the curse hanging over their heads. There is another sort of warlock character that has come into their lives. There's very heavy, both natural and supernatural things happening. And yet Nicole Kidman and Sandra Bullock still find time to goof around and like pants one another. And it just, to me, kind of felt like it took me out of the dramatic end of the movie. That coupled with the idea that the movie goes on just a little bit too long. And when I say just, I mean like goes on quite a bit, because I think what they wanted to do here is take all those elements that you like about these practical magic movies. There's two of them now, and sort of bind them together with fan service so that the older fans will find something to enjoy here while trying to come up with something for a new generation. And it doesn't quite all really fit together.
1: Well, I like the witch idea. That's fun. I'm trying to find a way to segue to a witch's brew of some sort, Richard.
2: Well, you know what? They talk about booze all the way through the movie. So this one was fairly easy. So there's an Astral Midnight Margarita. And I guess it's Astral Tequila partnered with the 2026 sequel and added a little something-something to the margaritas that they drank in the movie. So you need 1.5 ounces of Blanco tequila, you need an ounce of fresh lime juice, and then an ounce and a half of cream of coconut. And you can find that at any cocktail store. There's stuff called Coco Lopez that's really good that you can get. So you blend. If you want it to be a frozen version, you throw some ice in there and put all the ingredients in, or you just shake the tequila, the lime juice, and the cream of coconut 28 times. You shake it, you stir it, or put it into a glass with a salt rim, and you've got yourself a cocktail perfect for the witches in the movie and in your lives.
1: Careful who you give it to.
2: Yeah,
1: in case they figure it out.
2: Yeah. Well, you know, in the movie, it's a very positive thing.
1: Oh, okay.
2: There's also a couple of lines in the film where they refer to lavender and rosemary. They tend to be very recurring themes in the film. So to make one of those lavender rosemary margaritas, you use tequila, fresh rosemary, you need a little bit of dried lavender flowers, some orange liqueur like Cointreau or Triple Sec or something like that, lime juice, and then you salt your rim, you shake everything together for 28 times, and you pour it in a glass, garnish, and serve it. And that is, you know, also inspired by the film, but also really delicious.
1: I feel like we need a like a stir stick, you know, that's like a little broom.
2: Like a broom or something like that. Absolutely. A good idea. I had not thought of that.
1: See, booze and reviews. RichardCross.ca to get connected with Richard. It's a movie review, Practical Magic 2, and some drinks to go with it. It makes me think of like old school sort of like haunted house with your friends where you'd be like, have a blindfold on and like, it's a bowl of eyeballs, but it was peeled back kind of thing. Like, I think we need some of that.
2: Well, there's if you want something a little showier, a little flashier, you can make a color-changing margarita. And so this is a frozen lime coconut margarita topped with chilled butterfly pea flower tea. And that's something that changes color when it hits the lime. So it's kind of a fun visual magic thing. The tea starts sort of a bluish purple color and then shifts towards pink and magenta when it hits the lime. So you need some special ingredients. So you need black salt for the rim. You need an ounce and a half of coconut tequila, or you can use regular Blanco tequila and a splash of coconut cream. You need an ounce of Triple Sec, an ounce of lime juice, and a cup of ice, and then 2 ounces of butterfly pea flower tea, brewed, cooled, and slightly sweetened to taste, and then a lime wheel for a garnish. So you rim the margarita glass with black salt. You add the coconut tequila, the Triple Sec, the lime juice, and ice into a blender. You blend it until it's slushy. Don't blend it too much. Pour the frozen margarita into the glass with just a little space on the top, a half an inch or more on the top. You gently pour the cold butterfly pea flower tea on top, and it will sit as a distinct layer at first. You swirl it a little bit, and it changes color as it mixes in with the margarita.
1: This is like magic, Richard.
2: It is magic, I know.
1: That's fun. Black salt? I've never heard of black salt.
2: You can get it. It's remarkably easy to find at bigger grocery stores.
1: Really?
2: Mm-hmm.
1: I had no idea. This is fun. You're an expensive friend. I can tell you that. I mean, the amount of ingredients and different cups I've had to buy over the years here, and oh boy, it all starts that up.
2: The problem is, you know, you go and buy black salt, and you're unlikely to use it in anything else.
1: Mm-hmm.
2: So you might just have to make a bunch of these.
1: Do not listen to Richard Cross's advice. RichardCross.ca, get connected. Shane Hewitt and the Night Shift. Booze and reviews if you want to have a party and have some fun with Practical Magic too.
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16: 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This is Anne-Marie Medawake. 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
1: Three things we learned today, Shane Hewitt and The Night Shift. I'm in Ottawa. The village of Merrickville, just south of the city. Ryan O'Donnell is in Calgary. Noah Skanga is in downtown Toronto. Ryan, before we get into the throwback Thursday, three things we learned today. Can we do a thing we learned yesterday?
18: Sure. Yeah.
1: Okay. Got an email from Frank.
18: Hi, Frank.
1: Frank said, hi, I really enjoyed last night's show about 9/11 and also about newspapers. Because we did the conspiracy conversation last night with the Uncover Up guys. It's on the podcast about conspiracies around 9/11. Mm-hmm. He says, it reminded me of a time here in Ottawa when the Ottawa Citizen published an extra edition that was distributed on the streets. I believe it was free, although I'm not certain. I distinctly remember driving a bus downtown and seeing passengers reading it. It was the only time in my life that I've seen an extra edition published, and it may have well been the last. Keep up the good work. Best regards, Frank. So that was commentary on your neighborhood newspaper chat we had last night on the show.
18: The neighborhood news, yes, the newspapers are alive and well in certain places, the community papers, the community storytelling. I can tell you that in the next issue, they're going to be ranking the best and worst bathrooms in the city. So very excited to.
1: Oh, but in your city.
18: Yes, in our city. Yes. Because we've got some interesting ones here. So
1: yeah. All right.
18: Hard hitting cool journalism.
1: I see that. I thought it was cool. Thanks, Frank. All of those conversations are on the podcast as well. I also want to acknowledge Steele Hotels. STEELE hotels.com, because there's a guy called Corey Abbott who helped us out in a big way today. He's one of the marketing guys there. I called him and said, hey, we want to talk to somebody about 9/11 and I want to talk to them and get a little bit of understanding. He says, I can help you, but I wasn't here then. Here's an entire list of people that participate, from citizens to visitors who are stranded to profile people like the mayors and all that stuff. Here's the entire list. Let me help you. And so only because of the fact that I know they were booked, they're so busy, they're booked all weekend because of the anniversary of 9/11. And he took time out of his day to help us get introduced to someone called Carrie Derringer Cashin, who was one of the passengers stranded in Gander, Newfoundland, and explained her experience landing in Gander, not understanding what's going on 9/11.
19: We were only allowed to take our carry-on bags, you know, and I was like, and they brought us through the airport, and we're like looking around, like, where are we? And the people were welcoming and wonderful, but they were even skeptical because they're like, well, we don't know who you are. You were on an American carrier, you know, and they wanted to move us along. Obviously, they had a lot of people. So as, you know, they put us on school buses, and in my case, we were taken to a little town called Glenwood outside of Gander. And by the time we get to the shelter, it was a Salvation Army church. It was like 5 o'clock in the morning almost by this time, after being processed at the airport. And then they said, oh, well, here's blankets. Here's some hot coffee, some food. Go, you know, I'm sure you're tired. There's a blanket. You know, here's the floor of the church. But of course, we're like, you don't have a TV. None of us have seen, you know, the images that the rest of the world that we're seeing on repeat all day. And they're like, oh, you didn't see that. But they didn't have a TV in the shelter because it was small. And another one down the street, you know, we walked to, and then that's when it hit us. We sat down in this other, I guess it was a church, and just had these images that we've been like, didn't see. It's almost 24 hours later that we're finally seeing. And it, you know, hits us like, wow, this is what's really been happening, you know, back home for a lot of us.
1: So many questions you must have had waiting.
19: Oh, we did. And then, you know, but the people were wonderful. And that's why I'm back here to Gander to celebrate, because the people were just so generous, so welcoming, so trying to make this easier on us, because, you know, none of us knew what to do, but they didn't know what to do. But I give the people of Gander, the surrounding areas, so much credit for mobilizing and handling all us passengers and making sure our needs were met. They really, you know, were smart in how they put things into action for us.
1: Carrie Derringer Cashin was flying from Dublin back to New York. She's from New Jersey and ended up in Gander, Newfoundland for 5 days. 25 years ago tomorrow, Throwback Thursday 2001 is the throwback today. We did talk about food, what's going on with the price of food, the cost of groceries, because all the tariff stuff is kicking in. Dr. Sylvain Charlebois, the food professor, helped us understand what's happening.
20: It's not as bad as last year. So last year, then Prime Minister Trudeau actually focused on consumer-ready products, and we all saw a difference at the grocery store pretty quickly. And within 6 months, our food inflation rate actually was boosted by 0.5%, 0.7%. And of course, like everyone was in denial at the time. I don't know if you remember, Shane, but it was kind of frowned upon to talk about the impacts of counter-tariffs, because we were fighting the bad guy. We were standing up for Canada. So we weren't allowed to criticize anything that we were doing against the Americans. And I understand that, but I mean, numbers are numbers. I mean, we actually saw that in our models, that really food inflation actually went up, and we did pay a price at the grocery store, and most economists were being silent about it. This time around, it's going to be a little bit different, because the approach is much more on ingredients. And two categories are going to be impacted: bakery and dairy. We don't expect anything really until probably after March, because you see, the pressure is going to be on the food supply chain. Then there's the blackout period. What is the blackout period? But from November to February, suppliers are not allowed to increase prices to grocers, essentially. So they're
1: is
20: not
1: that
20: allowed-
1: a Canada thing only, or is that like a...
20: It's a non-written, silly Canada thing. Yeah. Okay. It's the stupidest thing, because really, when you think about it, if you're selling to Loblaw and you can't increase your prices for 3 months, what are you going to do in October and March?
1: Well, you're going to make sure you charge the most you can and deliver as much as you can.
20: You jack up prices as much as you can in October, and you jack up prices as much as you can in November and in March, which is why October and March are the two most volatile months of the year when it comes to inflation. And the excuse is really silly. Grocers say, well, you know, during the holidays, it gets really busy. We don't have time to reprogram stuff, to relabel stuff. So could you leave us alone with higher prices? But the reality is that everything's digital now.
1: So expect prices to go up, according to the food professor, at least leading in towards October. Something we can look forward to, I guess, question mark there. We shall see if people honor the agreement to do that or not. Ryan O'Donnell is in Calgary, Shane Hewitt here in Ottawa, and 23 grams, teaspoons of sugar in a drink. Do you look up how much sugar is in a drink before you go get your sugary drinks?
18: I do now. Ever since Health Canada added the warning labels, actually, yeah. I've paid way more attention to what I'm eating, and I have changed a lot. I don't buy as much pop. I buy a lot more of the like flavored sparkling water that doesn't have any sugar in it.
1: Interesting. Yikes. Going to buy those frappy drinks from the takeaway places, though, they have a lot. And Leanne Phillipson helped us understand the difference between trying something once and drinking it all the time.
2: It depends on your physiology. So if you are someone who is perhaps like Christian, you are, you know, really working out, you're training hard, and you've got a lot of muscle composition, that means that your body is able to stabilize your blood sugar in a much easier fashion than somebody who sits at their desk all day. The average person, you know, you don't maybe working remotely, you're not making sure you're going for a walk in the morning or after you've eaten a meal or all the things that I recommend to all my clients. And
1: well, that sounds an awful lot like me. Anyway, watch the drinks. The Shake Shack has a drink with 23 tablespoons of sugar in it. Mind-blowing. These are things we need to watch. The entire full conversations on the podcast, Shane Hewitt and the Night Shift on the iHeart app.

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1: What do you need to know when it comes to AI? The piece is called Canada's Next AI Problem, Learning What to Trust. Mohit Rajans is here. You can get connected with Mohit at thinkstart.ca. And this is interesting. What do we need to know, Mo? Because we have to understand where we trust it, all those things. Well, what do you need? What do you need from it? We'll get clarity for us on how do we trust AI and what comes from it. How are you today?
2: I'm excellent, thanks. And I think you set up the conversation perfectly. Like I'm somebody who's working in this tech. We talk about this tech, and I don't know where the line is on trust. I don't know what I don't know if I would trust, for example, Shane, will you trust the autonomous car?
1: I've been in my buddy's Tesla when it has driven for an hour through traffic in Atlanta when we got cut off by other cars. Changing lanes, finding its way without touching anything. And I got to tell you, it was seamless. So, but there's still a driver sitting at the, that's not really autonomous car, because there's still a driver that I trust sitting at the wheel. So it might be a little bit of a false sense of security there. But the autonomous car, like the Waymos generally, as in it, we all have a Waymo and that's our car today. Not yet.
2: No. And I think that what's happened twofold in what I'm seeing is that on one hand, I'm super excited about seeing some great innovation happening, kind of like some of the robot help I'm seeing from the domestic side of AI. But these same companies are writing these letters to the public saying, hey, this technology is still not that great and we're still having some problems. And some of our agents went camping apparently and started and developed relationships with other people. And I don't understand. Are we living in a world where these two, for example, is the communications department at these AI companies, do they have one side that says, you just pump out all the positive, all the great, we've got Astra, we got Pastra, we got Lastra, and then we've got the other side of it that's going, warn the public, okay?
1: Yeah.
2: There's some problems.
1: Well,
2: I don't.
1: Really good questions there. To your car thing, I don't trust other drivers. And that doesn't change if I'm in an autonomous car or not. Right. The question I think we have to ask ourselves is, do we trust it more than the human drivers? And I know that if everybody's in an autonomous car and they're communicating and there's all those calculations.
2: Autonomous, not anonymous.
1: Is that what I just said?
2: You said anonymous.
1: Okay. So you stole someone's car. You don't know whose car it is. So you're an autonomous car and you, like if everyone's in an autonomous car and they're calculating and communicating, I trust that notion more than I do not trusting the other drivers. So I think that's interesting. But you also, to your point about the company, the question is that if these companies could do the things they said they can do, then why don't they just do it and offer it as a service? Which they're not. They're selling it to us like it can do all these things. You should go create. If AI is as big and strong and trustworthy as they claim it is, then why don't they just create the ultimate client management system that's run through AI that accesses your emails and takes care of that perfect executive assistant for you? But they haven't created that. They've offered it to other people to figure out. And so if AI can figure it out, why isn't AI figuring it out? So that's where I start your trust question.
2: Well, I also think in all of this, we have to decipher what do you trust versus what do I trust? What does somebody in another country trust? And how is it that you will, for example, when will you get to a point where you'll trust any of these agents to handle your banking? And will you get to a point where it doesn't matter what's going on rather than deal with an actual teller going in with a lot of people, you can't even walk into a branch anymore, but even dealing with a person on the phone, will you be comfortable very soon in all of your banking information being between the phone that you're on and some sort of agent on the other side that's handling all of your queries? Because that's unfortunately or fortunately where the goal is for a lot of financial institutions right now. Mm-hmm. And I can't understand how it is that we're thinking to ourselves that yes, our grandparents and our seniors in our lives, right down to our kids, are going to be all cool with this experience, that same experience that might one day trip up the lights and the hydro in your building.
1: Yeah, that is crazy. Nicolas Cage is the answer. If Nicolas Cage... No. Oh, that's a great show, though, isn't it? But the no, if Nicolas Cage is the AI, I will trust Nicolas Cage. But until that point, I'm not trusting it with my banking info.
2: So now, so far, you're not going anywhere because you're not trusting the car, yep. And you're not banking. So you're mm-hmm. no finances thing. So far, Shane and all the conversations that we've had are starting to understand that we're really not as far ahead with this technology as we'd like to think.
1: Yep.
2: We think about the possibilities and the endless amount of creativity that we can exercise, but we're seeing the costs. We're seeing a loud echo effect on where it's disrupting things in education. And now we're giving the keys to these quote unquote agents. And I'm getting stuck in this place where I even want to say to people, you need to slow down.
1: Yeah. I think there's one piece missing from my calculation. I agree with you, but I think there's one piece missing. The piece that I think is missing is the how depleted the people are that are making the decision. And let's go back to the car thing. Autonomous cars. Here's the thing, is that people today are getting charged more for cars than ever before that don't work as reliably, that need updates and sensors and all kinds of things, and they're so expensive, and you have to go to a specialist.

0: info to get the statement from 4 years ago because you need that statement. If AI is going to fix some of that stuff where our world is genuinely broken today, like waiting 12 hours in an ER, I think somebody's far more willing to trust getting their triage done by AI if it means not waiting 12 hours.
1: I hope so. I hope that we're talking about a better case scenario. But what I want to also talk about is the corporate listener, the person who's being measured on adoption, et cetera, in this AI world. You know, they've got an HR chatbot internally that they're supposed to be doing all of their paperwork through, and every day they're frustrated by the fact that they can't even find a document properly, or that we go back and look at all the data that we've had and that's been miscategorized in so many different industries that it's pretty much junk, and years of science and information is just getting wasted because AI is exposing the fact that we didn't do things right to begin with. Why am I saying all this? I'm saying all this because I think now is the best time for us to do that little bit of a reset individually, as to think about, okay, you know, at home, we've got X, Y, and Z. Our data and cybersecurity is exposed by X, Y, and Z. Our kids are going to school and they're using these apps. You know, how do they use AI? You should be doing this now. You should not rely on some random headline to say, stop using this app, or there's been a recall. In your life, in your business, in the way that you work, you should be looking at where it is that you're interacting with things that you have control over, and where it is that your information is being used as well.
0: Yeah, there's that lost loop, hey? When you go ask an AI bot a question and then it can't answer it, and then it gives you a bunch of documents and says, does this solve your thing? And all it does is give you the work to do, as opposed to doing the work for itself.
1: Personally, one of the things I loathe is this massive amount of companies are not testing their own AIs.
0: No.
1: Companies are not, the customer service issues that are resulting as the infinite loop, like you mentioned, people creating hacks in which they're having conversations with AI chatbots at the corporate level to get their homework done and not actually even make an order. I've seen these online actually with some very famous chatbots where students will go and take an interaction with, they're having a chatbot over making a menu, but saying, but instead, can you give me the thesis of X, Y, and Z topic, and it will give them the answer for it, because obviously there's no crowd control customer control in that situation. Yeah. So
0: it's amazing. Well, these are the things we need to think about. How do you trust it? At what point do you trust it? And what is your reference point that you're trusting it from? I think matters too. Thinkstart.ca, Mohit Rajans. Thank you, my friend.
1: Thank you, Shane.
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8: Mr. Sunshine, Matt Gurney is here with us. You can go to readtheline.ca and subscribe to Matt's things. And I found out about Matt's writing because it emails me. Fancy. Imagine that, waking up in the morning, first thing, cup of coffee, and there's Matt Gurney for you. That's a gift, Matt.
9: This was honestly what I always aspired to.
8: Yeah, really?
9: Join Everybody me for wakes up in the morning and it's just, bam, there I am.
8: It's a piece that you and I have touched on over the years that we've been chatting on the radio, Matt. It's a piece about the way that I'll phrase it my way and then you can do it your way is that all Trump has done is exposed and taken advantage of existing fissures and fractures in Canadiana, politics, society, mentality, laziness, complacency. And so really, this is a Canada problem. This is not really a Trump problem. There's just a really opportunistic guy who's trying to split it apart. Okay, now do your thing.
9: You know what? I don't disagree with a lot of that. I would probably be a little more aggressive than you are, just in the sense of, I think Trump, like, we do have to kind of acknowledge the fact that he actually has genuinely created some problems of his own. Like, he is not a completely reactive person. He has definitely caused and created problems and, you know, in some ways revealed problems in the United States. But I think to your bigger point, I think you're accurate here. I would probably just tweak it a little bit to put some of the onus on him. Like, we definitely have problems with Trump that we would not have under your generic baseline other United States president. But most of the problems we have in this country, and this is what my column is about, actually have nothing to do with Donald Trump. And most of the problems we have in Canada are, you know, made in Canada problems, and in theory should have made in Canada solutions. So I was in the U.S. last month for some family stuff, and I was in two U.S. cities. I was in Chicago and Detroit. And, you know, your listeners, who are like the smartest people in the world, that's why they tune in, they'll probably remember that Detroit does not have a reputation as being like an urban paradise. Detroit downtown is in like measurably better shape than Toronto, Ottawa, Calgary. Those are the, oh God, I mean, don't even get me started on Windsor. like these are the Canadian cities I've been in recently. In terms of major cities, Halifax, I would add. Halifax, Toronto, Ottawa, and Calgary.
8: Sudbury, strangely enough, was also not great.
9: Of the ones I just mentioned, I thought Halifax was probably in the best shape. But I don't think any of the Canadian cities I just mentioned are currently as clean as downtown Detroit or the other city I was in recently, which was Chicago. So I know what the response to this is going to be. People are going to go, yeah, but like they have so many murders every year. Gurney's a moron. He just wants U.S. crime. No, I don't. Like, I'm very happy not having the gang problems that underwrite the very high murder rate in many large U.S. cities. And I'm also very happy to not have the same kind of sort of racial political history as the United States, which also continues to animate their problems today. But here's the thing. Chicago and Detroit have always been more violent than Toronto. But they didn't used to be cleaner. Toronto used to be cleaner. What did we get wrong? And I think, you know, we're in a very frustrating moment. At least I find it very frustrating where, you know, I want to talk about problems we have with the United States. And I think we've got problems with the United States. And I want to talk about problems we have in this country because God knows I think we have problems in this country. And I'm having a really hard time finding people who agree with me that both of those things are true.
8: It's interesting because they intersect, right? I mean, that's where my existing fissures and fractures sort of goes is that, so this is where it starts to intersect. If you look at Victoria, Vancouver, you know, post pandemic, there's been an awful lot of different sort of foot traffic and, you know, folks that are going through things, wandering around, especially downtown Ottawa, in the Byward Market and stuff like that. Like it's been substantially different. But all the things, the cost of living and all these bits of pieces that intersect to get there, like our cost of living pre-recent tariffs is a Canadian problem that was created by Canadians that got us to this place where somebody else thinks that we're vulnerable. I mean, the fact that the president of another country thinks that we're vulnerable, that was not his fault for the last 15 years, Matt.
9: No, the United States is exploiting weaknesses in our society, and most of those weaknesses are our fault. And I find it very frustrating, because, you know, I'm someone who is a proud Canadian who has raised a family here and God willing will continue to. But, you know, in the last, you know, honestly, for my entire lifetime, one of the real problems trying to get anything fixed in this country has been this just sort of reflexive inability to take fair criticism by Canadians where you go, wow, I don't think it's good that this person died on a stretcher in a hallway at the hospital. And some guy looks at you and goes, what, you want U.S. style healthcare? You want to go bankrupt because you need healthcare? No, I just want Canadian healthcare to be better. And why is that such a missing ingredient in Canadian public policy? Could we be better?
8: Yeah, the notion of just be grateful is ridiculous, right? Like, just be grateful you have healthcare. You know, it's not free healthcare, though. We pay for the healthcare. Are we getting return on our investment, I think, is the accurate question.
9: And we aren't. And I mean, and this isn't really actually even a debate anymore, except for the people who are completely up their own bums about this. I mean, this is something that's tracked across a whole slice of OECD or G7 or G20 comparators, and Canada's bad. Like our healthcare system delivers below average results for above average costs. And this isn't actually a debate. But people go, oh, hey, you just want American privatized healthcare. No, I mean, I would be cool with like French healthcare or Japanese healthcare or Australian healthcare. They're all better at it than we are. Why don't we talk about them? Why, when we talk about the fact that, you know, public safety and also just basic quality of life has eroded in many of our cities, why am I going to guarantee you that someone's going to show up in my inbox with one cherry-picked stat from 1 year to insist that actually it's fine? Or it was worse under Stephen Harper. Like, what is it about Canadians where we have such an incredibly difficult time looking around and being like, we're very lucky to live in a country that is this good. Here is a short list of things that could be better. In many cases, were better, used to be better. So let's go out and fix them. Why are we so allergic to that as Canadians?
8: Oh, looking in the mirror is hard, Matt, and it's easier to blame someone else for our problems. I think you're right. The question really comes down to is, how did we get here and what is the state of things? The fundamental part of it is somebody else sees an opportunity because that's how they see it. They see it as weakness. They see it as ineffective. They see it as convoluted. Now, the thing that's in our favor is that American politicians have a history of underestimating and not doing their research. We've seen it. We're seeing it happen around the world right now, let alone in our own situation, too. And I love the fact that Canada's coming together and doing all those things. And that's great. Interprovincial trade. That's great. Interprovincial trade, as an example, should have happened decades ago. Right.
9: I mean, the amount of 150 some odd years ago. We're a country. That's the point.
8: Oh, well, I'm going through it. Medically, here's both things coming together. So I had old surgeries on my elbow and my shoulder in Alberta. You know how hard it is to get. Like the nerve test doctor that I saw last week here in Ottawa for my elbow still doesn't have access to my old surgery docs from Alberta. Like, and so they're starting from scratch and spending more time on it. That's wild. How is that even a thing?
9: Alberta, there be dragons, right? Like we've never heard of it. I mean, look, I've been having a hard enough time getting my healthcare records ported from one hospital in the city of Toronto to another one. So don't get me started on other provinces. But look, one of the things I did was I asked some of my colleagues of mine who are pollsters at Ipsos to pull this year's and then some recent past year's issues polls. What are the issues that worry you the most? What are the issues that are holding back your quality of life? What are you the most concerned about in Canada? And what you find overwhelming consistency is that the list doesn't change. It's healthcare, jobs, economics, cost of living.
8: Throwback right? Thursday, exact same every week.
9: Yeah. And almost all of the issues are entirely within our own control. These are things that we in Canada could fix in Canada for Canadians, and we haven't.
8: Wow. Number one top line expense in Canada is taxes. So are they giving you back what you are paying is the big question. And that's a big conversation we're starting next week here on the show. Matt Gurney, readtheline.ca. Subscribe to it. It's great. Thank you, Mr. Sunshine.
9: Thank you.
10: Now this update from the Canadian Press. Ontario Premier Doug Ford says businesses hit by new U.S. tariffs and import bans will qualify for expanded provincial support programs. This comes as Prime Minister Mark Carney confirmed he has spoken with President Donald Trump recently while insisting any trade agreement must protect Canadian sovereignty and culture. Alberta Premier Danielle Smith says she will not intervene after Saddle Lake Cree Nation announced plans to offer gender-affirming care on its territory. The First Nation says health care is a treaty right and argues its jurisdiction allows it to provide services restricted under Alberta law. Thousands of Donald Trump's supporters gathered in Dallas for Trumpapalooza, where anti-Canada rhetoric echoed the president's increasingly hostile trade messaging. One attendee from Tennessee called Canada communist while saying she still hopes growing bilateral tensions can eventually be resolved. And Kings of Leon will release their 10th album, Oh My Beloved, on November 6th, marking a stripped-down shift from the band's sound. From the Canadian Press, I'm David Augustine.
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1: Uncle Bob's Bits. Bob Addison is here from sunny Surrey, British Columbia. How's your fall? Has fall started for you there, or was it? Has been nice.
2: I'm not allowed to talk about the weather.
1: I give you permission quickly.
2: Kind of. The leaves have fallen. But can I quickly mention you were Android shaming me before we started this?
1: Yes, sure.
2: Why? Why would you do that?
1: Because it's a pain in the butt. Like, you Android people, then you send links and it's separate and I've got all these four different places to check things. If you're an iPhone user, you just put it where you need it. It just because everything's integrated. Like, that's the best thing about it.
2: I wouldn't know. I've never tried it. I've been very comfortable with an Android. It has powered my life, I guess.
1: Yeah, but it's like a strong statement. I have an idea. So I mailed it to you. It'll be in your post office box in 4 days. And then I'm like, then I got to go check that. And then I got to go get the code from the email you sent me. And then I've got to, you know, open up the mailbox and open the envelope. And then I got to phone you back in order to finish the conversation. It's like scattered.
2: All I did was text it to you.
1: I know. It's terrible.
2: Well, where would you have preferred it?
1: Well, I would like it here so I can work on here. Now I'm on this phone. I've got that computer and this computer because...
2: And they're within an arm's length, aren't they?
1: Yeah, but I don't want to work on five different things.
2: Ah, it keeps you sharp.
1: Anyway, tell everybody what you sent me.
2: I sent you, I don't know if it's started a bunch of controversy around the internet today, but I think it should. Triumph, the insult comic dog, has put out a list today of the greatest dogs of all time.
1: Yeah, it's grossly misguided.
2: Yeah. Uh-oh. See, this is why it's a talking point, Shane. I guarantee you this is every morning show's content tomorrow. Or if the people are quick enough, I don't think there's any more live shows on after you, actually.
1: No, it's pretty much, we're at the end of it.
2: Yeah. So this is everybody's content tomorrow. You're getting a preview, but Triumph has put out a list of dogs from the greatest to absolute failures. And how many are on the list here? I would say there's a good 25, 26 5, dogs. Yeah, you
1: 5,
2: do the 10, math.
1: 22, 28. 28?
2: Yeah. So if you don't know...
1: First of all, Triumph has made himself the greatest of the dogs, just to be clear.
2: I'm 100% behind that. He is the greatest of all time. No. Some of his bits, the great Robert Schmeigel... is the voice and puppeteer behind Triumph, the insult comic dog, who was on Conan for many years. Mm-hmm. And then there's other categories. The greatest, great, near great, average, below average, and the final one at the bottom is failures of these, would you say, 28 dogs?
1: Yeah, I like the failure part. That one could be accurate all across the board. So let's go over these, because I think there's two dogs grossly missing because this is clearly not Canadian.
2: Yes, agreed.
1: Okay, so failure dogs, Scrappy-Doo, Underdog, Astro, Pluto, Goofy, and Wishbone.
2: Yeah, I don't know what Wishbone is from.
1: No, he looks familiar, though.
2: Like, I thought he might be the dog from Frasier, but that's Eddie, and he's in the average category.
1: Yeah.
2: But Goofy and Pluto, I thought that was a little harsh. Astro from the Jetsons... Yeah. I thought at least he should be average. Like, he was a dog from the future. Underdog, I remember the cartoon when I was little, although nothing really stands out. And Scrappy-Doo, as a true pain in the butt to many people in their lives, Scrappy-Doo was a pain in the butt. So he should be celebrated, not relegated.
1: All right. Below average dogs, Marley and me, Bolt. The digital dog, Tramp, as in Lady and the Tramp, Pongo, like Pongo? That's the Dalmatian dog. Benji's on below average, and Dodger, meh.
2: Yeah, I don't even know who Dodger, I can't remember Dodger.
1: There's no way Benji's below Toto.
2: Yeah, Benji should be higher, yes, absolutely. And then I have a problem in the average category. Brian Griffin from Family Guy should be... one rung below the greatest in the great category. Mm-hmm. He shares with Perdita from 101 Dalmatians, I guess.
1: Why is Perdita above Pongo? Like, that's dumb.
2: Yes, good point. Gromit is in English. Santa's Little Helper from The Simpsons and Eddie from Frasier. So they were all average, and I'm going, that's pretty harsh judging. Like, I think Brian Griffin
1: should be higher. Yep.
2: Yes, I agree.
1: Okay.
2: And then I have a problem with the near great category.
1: Okay. Yeah, me too. A lot of it.
2: Air Bud is brutal. Even though it brought a lot of money to this area for being filmed here.
1: Yeah, Buddy. Buddy's an average dog.
2: At best.
1: Yeah, Buddy's average. Old Yeller, though, near great. That's a good spot for Old Yeller. Also Beethoven. Good spot for Beethoven.
2: I never saw the Beethoven movies. I can't talk to them.
1: Lots of slobber.
2: Yeah, so that's your whole bit, is just drooling on people? Well, some people make money at that. But
1: it's a good, St. Bernard's generally, right? Not to, you know.
2: Yeah.
1: I think it's a good spot. For Lady, for near great, nope. Hachiko, I don't even know what that's from.
2: Okay, Hachiko, I have a huge problem from. That's the dog, the internet meme, where the dog just shows up anywhere. It's a recent phenomenon. It's... The whole bit is just this dog showing up in different pictures from around the world. That's not a bit. That's not talent.
1: That's not greatness either.
2: It's just a picture.
1: Yeah. Rin Tin Tin also does not deserve to be on near great. There's
2: I mean, for people much older than me, and that's
1: saying
2: something.
1: There's no sustainability to Rin Tin Tin.
2: Yeah.
1: Like, if you just say Rin Tin Tin, I mean, more people are going tin roof rusted, you know?
2: Oh, good point.
1: Okay, great dogs. Snoopy, great dog, absolutely.
2: Yes.
1: Lassie, great dog, absolutely.
2: Lassie was wonderful.
1: Scooby, the greatest of the dogs.
2: Yeah.
1: Toto is not a great dog.
2: Yeah,
1: Toto, there's no way Toto is above Beethoven, Old Yeller. There's no way Toto's above Old Yeller. And there's no way Toto's above Benji.
2: No, I think Toto gets... And when you think about Toto, what did Toto do in The Wizard of Oz?
1: Just follow? Caused trouble and got carried.
2: Got carried. Yes, exactly. Yes. It's like Paris Hilton's dogs. Mm-hmm. It just gets carried around in a purse. Although Judy Garland didn't. I don't remember him being. He just got transported by arms.
1: I think so. Who's Balto?
2: I have no idea who Balto is. He looks like a husky. But
1: so great. Great dogs, Lassie, Scooby, Toto, Snoopy, and Balto.
2: I'm going to agree dogs. With you here. I'm going to agree with here where you're going to put this next Canadian one.
1: I'm assuming you mean the Littlest Hobo.
2: Mm-hmm.
1: So Littlest Hobo, kick Rin Tin Tin out, Littlest Hobo, near great.
2: Well, I was going to say, I would even maybe put Littlest Hobo in great, because... Littlest Hobo was basically the Canadian version, albeit a decade or so later, of Lassie, right?
1: Yeah.
2: Like, if Lassie's doing that and saving people every week, shouldn't the Littlest Hobo be under great category? Jeez, listen to my voice.
1: Hachiko is near great, and you know what's not there? Two of them.
2: Okay.
1: Marmaduke.
2: Oh, Marmaduke.
1: Greatness in Marmaduke, and then just below Marmaduke... Clifford, the big red dog.
2: Oh, Clifford the big red dog. Oh, yeah. See, there, and this is, when you put out a list like this, it starts the controversy. Or, sorry, controversy. I prefer that pronunciation. I never found Marmaduke funny, but I still read it in the comics every week.
1: Yep.
2: In what they used to call, I think they were called newspapers?
1: Ooh, that's a relic.
2: Clifford the Big Red Dog. I mean, that's a recent movie that I think that should be in there too. Although
1: Clifford is average. I would give Clifford average. But Marmaduke is above average. I got to tell you, Bob, I feel better off for this conversation.
2: Oh, good.
1: Do you know why?
2: I mean, you're a dog guy and I'm not. So yeah. I should cede to you here on this. But
1: best thing about this whole list?
2: Yes.
1: No cats.
2: Meow.
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2: This is Inside Coffee.
3: All right, some stories that you absolutely did not need to know. You okay? You flinched.
4: It just you sounded like a pirate for a second.
3: Alright. You want to have a pirate inside coffee today?
4: There is nothing pirate flavored in our inside coffee, but be my guest.
3: Alright. Do you notice that some people can take jokes and some people can't? Like there's a guy here that I've met in Merrickville, his name's Louie. He's funny. Like he's very funny. But you can make a joke and he'll laugh. Like, he seems to like to laugh at himself. He knows that he's quirky. He's the nicest cat. I thoroughly enjoy my time with Louie. He can take a joke. He can make a joke. You know? Yep. Some people can make a joke and not take a joke. Do you think you could take a joke, Rye?
4: I can take a joke. Absolutely. Yeah? I used to not be able to, and then I kind of just realized half the time if you just laugh along at it, there's probably a good reason for it, and then you know, just stick up for yourself if it's inappropriate. It's like, but it takes a long time to figure out the balance.
3: As long as it's an honest, good-natured joke.
4: Yes, exactly.
3: Not cutting.
4: Mm-hmm.
3: How well do you think you can take a joke? If you think you take jokes a bit too harshly, you could learn a lesson from the mayor of Guelph, Ontario, who found a dartboard with his face on it at a Goodwill store.
5: Not many of us can say they've upset someone enough to get their face on a dartboard.
6: Oh, not bad at all. That's pretty good.
5: But that's exactly what happened to Guelph Mayor Cam Guthrie this week. An avid thrifter, Guthrie found this hidden gem at the Goodwill on Woodlawn Road.
7: It was up on the top shelf, so I grab it, I look at it, and I turn it around, and I thought I was looking into a mirror. Who is this handsome fellow on a dartboard?
5: Guthrie says it's a complex array of emotions being the target of an actual dart, but all you can do is laugh.
7: A few things came my way right away. First of all, I was very happy that it was not used. It's still in the packaging. Secondly, someone spent money on this. So, you know, if people are looking to spend money on dartboards with politicians' faces on it or things like that, I would encourage them to give that same amount of money to charities.
3: Okay. He's not seeking re-election, by the way. Now he says the dartboard is going to stay up in his office.
4: Mm-hmm.
3: I think it's a bit of a compliment. Somebody went through the trouble of trying to, you know, capitalize on throwing darts at your face. A picture of you, of your face. But nobody's throwing darts at your face.
4: Yeah.
3: Right?
4: Well, it was made for a purpose. It's really funny that it ended up in his hands and, like, that's, you know, crazy. When he's retired, he can look back on the time that somebody made a dartboard. I feel like that's kind of a beautiful, like, trophy of being a politician. That's how you know you were doing a good job. Somebody hated you that much.
3: Okay. If you had to make a dartboard of somebody, whose face would you put on the dartboard?
4: You already know. Let's just say it would be very orange. It would be very orange.
3: An orange dartboard? Is that what it is?
4: It would be very orange.
3: 71010, text in. If you were going to put somebody's face on a dartboard, whose face would you put on the dartboard? Interesting question. All right. Here's another story that you did not need to know today. Do we have to do this one, really?
4: You don't have to. I think it's awesome. It's okay. This one right here.
3: Flatulence can be very distracting. Mm-hmm. You can be deep in a train of thought, and then boom, funny things. Here's a great example of funny things.
8: If you'll excuse me, there's someone I have to get in touch with and forgive. Myself. God. Sorry, I farted.
3: You know, the funny thing about this really is that Ryan is like, oh, I know exactly the clips we can play.
4: Exactly. I'm like, finally, I can play something from Austin Powers. Finally.
3: One teacher in Philadelphia has gone viral for her solution to farting disruptions in her classroom. She has created the Fart Corner.
9: Okay. So y'all have been asking me about the gas station in my classroom. If they have to relieve themselves, they will just simply get up off of the rug and they will walk back to that corner right there where you see that little yellow sign. And I'm going to show you what that looks like. So they get up off the rug, walk over here, and they come right here to the Gusty Winds area. And of course, we have everything they need over here. They have sprays. Now, do I require them to spray? I don't. I just put it there in case they just want to go ahead and use it, because I spray my classroom every day anyway.
3: I like this person.
4: She also, you know, this is like she's teaching like kindergartners, like, you know, children. This is perfect. This is so fun. But the thing is, I think farts are very funny. So if I was a kid and I saw somebody go up to the corner, I would be waiting to hear it so I could laugh at it, though.
3: Well, everybody would go quiet. Yeah. Although you said you defended her by saying she's teaching kindergartners. And I think that I've worked at a couple of radio stations that could probably use a thing like this, you know?
4: Oh, absolutely. Or at least some warning signs. Those soundproof booths trapped a lot of sound, you know, like trapped a lot
3: of air.
4: Yeah.
3: So here's the thing, though. I think she's missing only one piece, because she kind of alluded at it when she said to go over to the gas station.
4: Mm-hmm.
3: I think she needs the gas station old school bell, you know? The ding ding.
4: Fill her up.
3: That was from PHIL Phil 17. The goal of the corner isn't just for laughs, though it certainly elicited some online. Sydney Browning said it's to foster a better learning environment, one where children don't have to miss out on learning to relieve themselves. They have a safe place to do so, away from their classmates. How big is this classroom anyway?
4: It's a pretty nice classroom. It's pretty good. Yeah.
3: Another story that you did not need to know today. This is a good one. Do you remember MapQuest?
4: Somehow, yeah. My dad used to print them off, and you would be excited. Going to the car with all the MapQuest
3: staple
4: directions.
3: Staple them in order of all the different routes you had to go. Yeah. Love MapQuest. Did you know that MapQuest is still a thing?
4: I did not know that.
3: Me neither. In fact, this week it was actually the most downloaded free app in North America for a very, very funny reason.
10: MapQuest, which launched in 1996, posted a tongue-in-cheek note on X late Sunday night saying that it was aware that Lake Ontario is being correctly labeled on our map. On Sunday, Google Maps began showing the name Lake America for US users instead of Lake Ontario. The company said the change is in line with its policy of using names for geographical features from official government sources. Apple's own mapping service followed suit on Tuesday, renaming Lake Ontario to Lake America for US users. Interior Secretary Doug Burgum said the change was implemented after Trump directly reached out to Apple to ask for it.
3: So, that's how it all unfolded, and MapQuest, Denver General Manager Doug Berger, said in a statement that usage of its app was running about 50 times its usual rate. A little bit of fun. He said the company was also offering subscribers the chance to generate their own name for the lake, which is also funny. The following day, in an all-capital letter post similar style and language to those favored by the president, it wrote, "Our maps are big and beautiful. People come up to us and say we'll get them places, and we do." Though he should have probably finished with, "Thank you for your attention to this matter."

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3: The stars come out for a night that's always full of surprises. 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
6: We think there is a mutually beneficial deal possible.
7: Mark Carney's recent dialogue with Donald Trump, what they discussed and what they didn't. Plus, the U.S. ambassador calls out Canadian politicians. Persistent pain.
8: 25 years feels like yesterday.
7: The deep wounds that remain on the eve of 9/11. And dash cam drama.
9: What the Dude, hang on.
7: A BC photo shoot takes a terrifying turn.
9: What's going on? It's what I mean, like this. Hold on.
0: CTV National News with Omar Sachedina. Reporting tonight, Anne-Marie Medawake.
7: Good evening. Prime Minister Mark Carney says he and the U.S. President have spoken in recent days, despite the ramped-up rhetoric and trade measures levied by the White House. And while Carney's tone seemed dialed down, saying he's always ready to negotiate in a professional manner, there's still no official sign of trade talks resuming. CTV's Abigail Beeman with local businesses caught in the spin.

0: This Ontario appliance salesman adds a musical spin to a real agitator.
1: Unfortunately, it's made in the U.S. of A.
0: Canadian counter tariffs made this Wisconsin-made washer $540 more expensive overnight.
2: And it is definitely going to slow the sales.
0: Alcohol producers already dealing with a new 50% Trump tariff. Brace for the upcoming booze ban. Some are sending extra stock south now.
3: If that gives us another 4 or 6 weeks.
0: More trouble for aluminum, too.
4: We've gone from 50% on our selling price, which was devastating, to 100%.
5: For individual companies and in individual sectors, these are significant. In the context of other things that the U.S. administration has done, other measures the U.S. administration has done, that these are relatively modest measures.
0: The Prime Minister said he's spoken to Trump a couple of times in recent days, but he said talks were focused on defense and security.
5: We're always ready to sit down in a professional way to negotiate.
6: We don't refer to it as a trade war.
0: The American ambassador spoke to CTV News in Gander, Newfoundland, where he's visiting to commemorate the 25th anniversary of 9/11.
6: It's time to take the tenor down. There have been things that have been said by Canadian politicians that at least I've heard they regret.
0: But Pete Hoekstra wouldn't comment on the president's use of memes and slings.
7: Let's get another pipe down to Texas, create more jobs for your refinery workers, and lower gas prices for Americans. It's all possible through tariff-free trade.
0: And the conservative leader took a Team Canada approach on a trip to New York.
8: My mission here is to fight for my country, not to score political points domestically. Politics ends at the border.
0: Polyev said he wouldn't attack the prime minister on foreign soil, saying Canada must leverage its single greatest asset in the U.S., its friendship with the American people. Anne-Marie?
9: Abigail, thank you. Well, let's bring in CTV's chief political correspondent, Vashi Kapelos. And Vashi, how significant is this change in tone from the prime minister from where we heard him on Tuesday to today?
10: Yeah, Anne-Marie, I did note a change in tone both on the Canadian side and the American side. It seems like they're both trying to lay the groundwork for the possibility of re-engagement or some sense of it, which is very different than the past number of weeks. The fact that the Prime Minister, for example, characterized the retaliatory action from the American government this week as modest, that they were still weighing out if they were going to respond. A number of other things the Prime Minister said left me with the impression that he was much less dismissive of the idea of re-engagement than he has been over the previous 3 weeks. I would flag, though, an inherent political risk there for the Liberals and for the Prime Minister specifically. He has spent the last 3 weeks communicating to Canadians that the agreements Donald Trump signed are signed with a pencil, not a pen, right? And there is a lot to infer from that. Canadians, according to public opinion polling, are very convinced of what the Prime Minister says in that regard. So to convince them of something different, that in fact you can trust at some point the President's pen, is going to be a lot of work, inherently very challenging for the Prime Minister, especially from a political perspective after the last 3 weeks. Anne-Marie?
9: Thanks, Vashi. So while we wait for negotiations with the U.S. to resume, the Prime Minister did sign a joint declaration with Ukrainian President Volodymyr Zelensky today, pledging a partnership for the next century. The agreement covers defense, critical minerals, and drone technology. That's a vital need for Ukraine in its ongoing war with Russia. CTV's senior correspondent Judy Trin has more from the Cabinet Forum in Banff.
11: Prime Minister Carney and President Zelensky.
12: The signatures of a prime minister and a president declaring a 100-year partnership between Canada and Ukraine. It's a strategic relationship that will lead to more cooperation in defense and security and in critical minerals.
13: Canadians understand in our bones the importance of your struggle. There's no qualification to our commitment because your cause, freedom, democracy, sovereignty, is our cause.
12: As winter approaches, Ukraine is facing a shortage of aerial defense weapons. Russia has increased its bombings of civilian infrastructure like shopping malls and power plants.
14: They're absolutely barbaric people. They attack us 24/7. And that's why we need a new tactics of defending us.
12: Volodymyr Zelensky needs more drones and missiles to repel Russian attacks. He and Mark Carney signed an agreement to work together to massively scale up production. The goal is to manufacture millions of drones. to benefit both countries.
15: Roughly a third of that production goes to them. But it's also helping Canada, you know, get a leg up on its military industrial base.
12: Later in Banff, Carney announced that Canada is also joining a European effort to build a system to intercept Russian ballistic missiles. Zelensky also addressed the Liberal cabinet, imparting lessons for Canada as it wages an economic war against its much bigger neighbor.
13: Being focused on what you can control and working with developing and working with reliable allies.
12: Next week, Mark Carney will travel to France to speak at the opening of European Parliament, where he'll pitch his vision for a new defense and economic partnership with all 27 members of the European Union. Anne-Marie.
9: All right, Judy, thank you. And the Canadian Army is undergoing its largest overhaul in decades. The Department of Defense announcing three new divisions, each focused on large-scale combat and crisis response, domestic defense, and infrastructure support. Now, the first Canadian division based in Edmonton, also known as the Maneuver Division, was launched today and will be the Army's primary fighting force. Now, these duty-specific divisions are changed from the previous regional command centers. Well, a knife attack and a daring rescue all captured by a BC photographer who happened to show up to the chaotic scene before he was pulled into the fray. CTV's Kevin Chirac shows us why police are praising the man's quick thinking and driving skills.
16: Robin Neuber was pulling up to South Surrey's Redwood Park Wednesday afternoon for a photo shoot, but quickly became witness to a chaotic scene involving two men and a woman.
17: Immediately thought it was a road rage, you know, incident, so naturally stopped, heard some yelling, and he starts running at me.
16: Recording it all from his Tesla, Neuber suddenly found himself unintentionally involved, with a man running to him for help, fleeing an alleged knife attack.
17: I had to make the decision to slow down, unlock my car, which was, I think that's probably the scariest part.
18: Get in my car!
16: The man hanging on to the side door.
18: Hang on.
16: Part of his body dragging on the road as the car reversed away.
17: He was holding on for dear life.
18: Please.
17: I think the police officer said I dragged him for about 100 feet, somewhere around there, and obviously got some road rash.
19: I think he grabbed probably here.
16: Neuber showing some of the damage and what appears to be blood in his back seat.
17: He had cuts on his arm. His teeth were bloody.
16: Before the Tesla getaway, police say there was a confrontation and the suspect rammed his Jeep Wrangler into the victim's Ford white pickup, then allegedly attacked him with a knife. After the chase, video shows the suspect appearing to toss something into the woods.
17: And then he went and sat down, just waiting for the cops to show up, because you could hear the sirens already.
16: He was arrested moments later.
20: Richard Evoy, a 37-year-old male, has been charged with multiple criminal code offenses, including assault with a weapon.
16: Police praising Neuber's role in helping a stranger escape.
20: Thankfully, the quick actions and quick thinking and, quite frankly, the good reverse driving skills of the witness were able to get the victim, who could have suffered some significant injuries, potentially, to safety before officers were able to get there.
16: Police not saying what prompted the attack, only that all three knew each other. Neuber saying the victim offered his own explanation.
17: He said that it was her ex-boyfriend, that, you know, he was jealous that they were hanging out together. That's all I really heard.
16: The suspect, already known to police, will remain in custody till his next court appearance on Monday. Kevin Chirac, CTV News.
9: Well, Edmonton police have charged a man recently released from prison in connection to the stabbing of two people at a Sikh Gurdwara last month. But so far, evidence does not point to a hate crime. 27-year-old Austin Simpeltier is facing multiple charges after he allegedly entered a Gurdwara in Edmonton and stabbed two people. Police say Simpeltier was released from a federal institution in Alberta the day before the stabbing and had failed to report to his halfway house. Well, tomorrow marks 25 years since the September 11th terror attacks. Nearly 3,000 people were killed, including 24 Canadians. CTV's Washington Bureau Chief Joy Malvin is in New York tonight with victims' families.
21: At the fire hall across from where the Twin Towers once stood, they come to pay their respects to the first responders who died that day.
22: I had two mates that passed away in the World Trade. They Mark Ludvigson and Sean Degano. Yeah, so a bit emotional.
21: Emotions are still raw nearly 25 years after the September 11th attacks. And the death didn't stop that day. Thousands more who breathed the toxic fumes have died from 9/11 related illnesses and are still fighting for compensation.
1: What we learned was the air was as toxic as we said it was. What we learned is that we were dying with every breath we took down there. What we learned is that the city knew it.
21: For families of the victims, 9/11 is never over. Their grief is public. At the memorial, it's where Canadian Stephen Gerhardt feels closest to his brother, Ralph.
2: 25 years feels like yesterday. And it's always so fresh. I know I've told you before, it's 9/11 twice a day.
21: They never found Ralph's remains. Trapped in the burning North Tower, he and his girlfriend Linda both died. Ralph worked at Cantor Fitzgerald. The financial firm lost 658 employees that terrible day.
2: Howard! Stephen, good to see you again.
3: Hey,
2: how are
3: nice
2: you?
3: To see you?
21: Howard Lutnick was Ralph's boss, now a key player in the Canada-U.S. trade dispute. But that is for another day. For the families who still grieve, five suspects still face charges at a military court in Guantanamo Bay.
2: People who simply went to work that day, whether they were my brother working in an office or a fireman or a policeman, they all just went to work. And there should be some sort of justice.
23: As the families wait and grieve the horror.

0: down. Despite the current tensions between Canada and the U.S., Gander's mayor says his town would respond the same way if called upon again.
1: The overwhelming reaction around this community is, let's forget about that. This is bigger than, this story is bigger than the politics. And let's focus on that. So yes, I think if that happened today, I think the same thing would happen again today.
0: Well, tomorrow, a commemorative service will be held at Gander's Airport, and CTV National News anchor Heather Butts is there with a preview.
2: Here we are in the airport 25 years later, and many of those people are coming back here to commemorate this anniversary. There will be a service here in the airport as well as in the town of Gander and surrounding communities, because this was certainly a very broad effort. It was a very emotional time, and tomorrow will be again a very emotional time for those people reconnecting and building upon those relationships that started 25 years ago. Canada's Governor General will be on hand, as well as the U.S. Ambassador to Canada. But it will mainly be focused on the people of this community who opened their homes and opened their hearts, offering that support to complete strangers who turned into friends and then family during a time of unspeakable horror. Heather Butts, CTV News, Gander, Newfoundland and Labrador.
0: And CTV National News with Heather Butts will be live from Gander, Newfoundland and Labrador for special coverage marking Gander's generosity 25 years on. That's tomorrow at 5:30 p.m. and at 11 p.m. on CTV, ctvnews.ca and on Crave. Coming up.
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0: The family of a Canadian woman who was murdered at an all-inclusive resort wants Mexico to know they're watching what happens next. 23-year-old Kiara Agnew was beaten to death in 2023. Her boyfriend was convicted of the crime, but is a free man in Canada while he appeals that ruling in Mexico. W5's Avery Haynes explains how the Dawson Creek BC man could fight to stay in Canada.
15: Ryan Friesen is free in Canada while a court in Mexico decides whether to uphold his femicide conviction. His girlfriend, Kiara Agnew, was beaten to death at this resort in Playa del Carmen in 2023. Kiara's aunt, Tanya, has a message for the Mexican judges reviewing Friesen's appeal.
3: We're all still watching, and that we expect this verdict to be upheld and Ryan Friesen to be returned to Mexico.

0: where he belongs.
1: The appeal has been before Mexican judges for 4 months now. Kira's family is represented by Mexican lawyer Silvana Sanchez, who says there's no specific timeline for a decision.
2: Between 6 to 7 months. In some cases, it can take even more.
1: At the first trial, Friesen was found not guilty and he returned to Canada. While here, in an extremely rare case, the courts overturned that acquittal and found him guilty. James Bray is an extradition lawyer in Toronto.
3: Canada will not enforce criminal verdicts from other countries unless they're asked through the extradition process.
1: So first the conviction would need to be upheld, and then Mexico would need to request extradition. If both those things happen, Canada would then issue a warrant and arrest Friesen. He could fight extradition in the Canadian courts, but Bray says that's an uphill battle.
3: In general, extradition is quite challenging to resist. The presumption of innocence does not apply.
1: It's been more than 3 years since Kiera was murdered just shy of her 24th birthday. Her family isn't giving up hope for justice.
4: It'll never be over because she's not here, but I think she will be able to rest because her words will be honored. We didn't let him get away with it.
1: The crime of femicide carries one of the strictest sentences in Mexico, anywhere from 50 to 80 years behind bars. Ryan Friesen has never spoken publicly, but in a statement to W5 through his lawyer, he maintained his innocence. Avery Haynes, CTV News, Toronto.
5: And you can find the W5 documentary, If I'm Ever Found Dead, on our website, ctvnews.ca. Still ahead. Why some businesses are being forced to think outside the box.
6: Canada isn't just pretty. It's powerful. And our government has a plan to unlock that power. As the world races towards clean energy, Canada's government will use our natural advantage to build world-class energy projects that bring down costs, create thousands of new jobs, and lower emissions. We'll build a cleaner future in a way that only Canada can. A message from the Government of Canada.
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12: There have always been two kinds of people in the world. Those who worried about their investments. And those who chose some peace of mind. Smart investors hold gold.
13: Dr. Larson was in a car accident. She has no recollection of the last 8 years.
14: I used to run this department, and now I'm an intern. I don't know who I am.
15: College football is so special.
16: Closed captioning of this program is brought to you in part by Bell, Canada's most reliable internet, a bar above the rest.
5: With no end in sight to the ongoing trade war, CTV BC Bureau Chief Andrew Johnson takes us inside one business caught in the middle and already forced to make permanent changes.
17: At Cancor, they manufacture corrugated cardboard.
0: A lot of it. And their number one market is America, where they send 800 million square feet of cardboard every year.
9: I bought $80 million worth.
0: Co-founder Baha Naemi says the U.S. relies on Canadian companies like his for cardboard sheets, leading to those products being left off the latest tariff list.
9: In terms of Canadian costs, Canadian paper, everything is different, and they don't want to lose that benefit of receiving Canadian sheets.
0: What is tariffed are the company's fully assembled cardboard boxes. And Naomi says, unlike the sheets, which Canada produces more of than it brings in, a lot of Canadian businesses purchase their assembled boxes from the U.S. Kencor realized there was an opening to ramp up production of the boxes and give Canadian businesses a homegrown option while avoiding being tariffed in the U.S.
17: When they realized there was an opportunity to take advantage of tariffs, the owners here at Kencor made what they say is the single biggest move they've made during the entire trade war. They got on the phone.
9: Don't shy away from picking up the phone and calling your competitors, your suppliers, and having real conversation. We said, do we have enough capacity to replace however $100 million worth of boxes that were being imported from U.S.? And the answer was overwhelmingly yes.
0: Now that the Carney government has introduced counter tariffs, making U.S. boxes more expensive, Naomi says there is even more demand for what Kencor and others can produce in Canada. And at the root of all of this cardboard is the paper it's made from. Kencor used to get 80% of that from the U.S. and 20% internationally. They have now flipped that equation, sourcing the vast majority overseas and from Canada's East Coast. A paper change they plan to make permanent. Andrew Johnson, CTV News, Surrey, BC.
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6: 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CTV's Andrea Case introduces us to one Canadian filmmaker reaching for the sky.
7: If you attended the 77th annual Canadian International Air Show at the CNE, this is what the iconic snowbirds look like from the ground. But former Canadian Armed Forces F-18 fighter pilot and snowbirds team leader Robert Scratch Mitchell sees it from a whole different vantage point.
8: That's the Red Raptor 8K. That's our general purpose camera.
7: The filmmaker has a number of other projects on the go.
9: This other film that I'm working on right now is about a rom-com female jet pilot air show movie. Like, those sound like all different things to put together, but it's so much fun.
7: And he's heading to the Toronto International Film Festival's new venture, TIFF the Market, to make his pitch. Jeff McNaughton is the VP of Market Programming and Theatrical.
10: Part of our inaugural market. So our market is a really ambitious project in which we are bringing the global industry to Toronto in big ways. So 6,500 professionals all coming to town to do business. We have exhibition spaces upstairs. We have all this programming. And one of those programming pillars is our innovation hub. Because when we're building the market, we asked ourselves, you know, how do we support the immersive creators and that community in a real way, and this was the answer to that.
7: TIFF CEO Cameron Bailey.
11: Our festival has always been a big public festival. We show over 200 films every year, but that's just a drop in the ocean compared to what is out there. And the market gives so many more people a chance to participate. So whether you're writing a screenplay that you want to get financing for, or you're like this person who just does a certain service that nobody else can do and you want to find ways to actually maximize that as your business, the market is a place to do that.
7: And Mitchell is hoping he'll be able to ink a deal or two at the market. Andrea Case, CTV News.
6: And that's a look at this Thursday. For all of us at CTV National News, thank you for watching. And a reminder, Heather Butts will be live in Gander for tomorrow's newscast for the 9/11 anniversary. Until then, good night.

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1: The Prime Minister and Ukraine's President sign a 100-year deal. The leaders vow to work together on defense, energy, and critical minerals.
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1: Plus, the U.S. ambassador tells Canada to tone down the rhetoric, but won't ask Donald Trump to do the same.
4: Our festival has always been a big public festival. We show over 200 films every year, but that's just a drop in the ocean compared to what is out there. And the market gives so many more people a chance to participate.
1: And the Toronto International Film Festival kicks off. Among the dozens of films on the list, there are those that are uniquely Canadian. Thanks for joining us. You're watching CTV News Channel. I'm Karen Dillon. We begin this half hour with developing news. Prime Minister Mark Carney and Ukrainian President Volodymyr Zelensky met face-to-face in Alberta Thursday. The leaders are pledging a partnership between the two countries that will last for the next century. The two men signed a joint declaration on defense, critical minerals, and drone technology. CTV's Judy Trin has more from Calgary.
5: Prime Minister Carney and President Zelensky.
6: The signatures of a prime minister and a president declaring a 100-year partnership between Canada and Ukraine. It's a commitment to creating a strategic partnership that will lead to more cooperation in defense and security and in critical minerals.
0: Canadians understand in our bones the importance of your struggle. There's no qualification to our commitment because your cause, freedom, democracy, sovereignty, is our cause.
6: As winter approaches, Ukraine is facing a shortage of aerial defense. Russia has increased its bombardment of civilian infrastructure like shopping malls and power plants. And Volodymyr Zelensky is seeking more missiles and drones from his allies.
7: They're absolutely barbaric people. They attack us 24/7. And that's why we need the new tactics of defending us.
6: Canada has also signed an agreement to scale up drone production with Ukraine. Right now, Canada only produces thousands of drones. The goal is to get to millions. Zelensky is also speaking to cabinet members in Banff as the government prepares its plan to fight an economic war with the U.S. The prime minister says there's much Canada can learn from Ukraine.
0: Supporting each other, working together, being focused on what you can control, and working with developing and working with reliable allies.
6: Zelensky will meet with U.S. President Donald Trump later this month to discuss measures to restart peace negotiations. In the meantime, the Ukrainian leader is trying to shore up defenses.
7: We don't have any kind of alternative. We need to end this war. Otherwise, we will not survive.
6: When asked what realistic impact Canada can have on facilitating peace in Ukraine, given the trade war with the U.S., the prime minister responded that Canada can compartmentalize, that he's spoken to Donald Trump about the new agreements Canada has signed with Ukraine. Judy Trin, CTV News, Calgary.
1: So with me now to break down this announcement is a senior fellow at the McDonald Laurier Institute, Marcus Kolga. Marcus, good to see you.
8: Thanks for having me on.
1: All right, so tell us, what does this long-term pact mean for Canada's relationship with the Ukraine?
8: Well, look, it's very good for Canada because through this pact, through the technology sharing on building drone technology, anti-drone technology, and all that we can learn from Ukraine in this five-year war that it has been in with Russia, there's so much that that Canada can learn and benefit from with this treaty and with this declaration. In terms of Ukraine, it benefits by receiving drones eventually once we start building them. This is still going to take quite a long time. And of course, there was within this announcement, it was announced that Canada would be providing just over $300 million in surface-to-air weaponry to help protect Ukraine's skies from the missiles and drones that are falling on it on a nightly basis right now. Now, the unfortunate part about that is that there is right now now a severe shortage of those types of weapons, both in Europe and elsewhere in the United States as well. And so it's unclear when those weapons will be flowing. Ukraine needs them now. But the fact that Canada has committed to funding those sorts of weapons, at least in the long term, that's very good news.
1: All right. You touched on it there a bit. I think it is obvious what Ukraine is getting out of this deal. But you can you elaborate a bit more about what Canada gains from this deeper defense cooperation with Ukraine? Is it also to send a message to Russia?
8: Well, of course, it sends a message to Russia. The fact that we've signed a 100-year agreement, a treaty with Ukraine, that sends a very strong message to Russia, indicating exactly where Canada stands in this war. It also sends a strong message to our allies that we stand with Ukraine. And I think Prime Minister Carney's statements themselves—I mean, they speak for themselves—that Canada would stand with Ukraine until this war is over and Ukraine wins this war. So that that in terms of signaling is also very, very important.
1: Okay, Marcus, I want to ask you about this commitment from our country now to air defenses. How significant is that? How necessary is it right now?
8: It's extremely necessary. Russia has, over the past several months, intensified its bombing campaign. It's essentially a war of terror, targeting Ukrainian civilian infrastructure, hospitals, churches, schools, and such. Just in July alone, over 600 Ukrainian civilians were killed by these nightly bombings. And Ukraine is running out of the kinds of tools, the weapons it needs to protect its skies from these nightly bombardments. And so this announcement right now is critically important. But like I said, what's important to note is that there is a critical shortage of those sorts of weapons. So what Canada should be doing, along with our allies, is looking for new sources for those sorts of weapons that can help save Ukrainian lives right now. There are countries that have those weapons. South Korea, for example, has an immense stockpile of surface-to-air missiles. Unfortunately, they have a policy in place that prevents countries that are in an active war from purchasing those weapons. Canada and its allies should be putting pressure on South Korea to create a carve-out for Ukraine so that those weapons, those key critical weapons, can start flowing to Ukraine again to protect its skies from these nightly bombardments from Russia.
1: All right, Marcus, very interesting insights there. Next step, pushing this story forward of what needs to come next. All right. Thanks so much for joining us tonight.
8: Thank you.
1: That is Marcus Kolga, a senior fellow at the McDonald Laurier Institute. Now to the ongoing trade war with the United States. The trade rift with that country is looming large over the Liberal cabinet retreat that is taking place in the Rocky Mountains this week. The Prime Minister says Canada is in a position of strength, but also warned of some headwinds as the country navigates the trade dispute. CTV's Tim Brooke reports.
9: A rainy start to 2 days of federal cabinet meetings in the mountains.
10: What's your goal at this cabinet planning forum?
9: The Liberal government's decision makers insist they're concentrated on Canada, despite a lot of movement south of the border. U.S. President Donald Trump further restricted trade with Canada this week as Ottawa imposed new countermeasures of its own.
11: We believe there's a mutually beneficial deal for Canada and the United States, and our team, myself, are ready. I speak regularly to the President, President Trump. I've spoken in recent days.
9: Cabinet was briefed by a political consultant Thursday. He believes there's permanent damage done to the North American relationship.
12: I do not believe it will ever come back to what it was. But I also think there's a great deal of repair that can and will be done. I think there are many Americans that find this to be one of the most unfortunate own goals that the United States has shot.
9: In the meantime, the PM is working on other deals. He announced Canada will be scaling back reviews to speed up major energy projects and that the country will soon join a European Union defense project.
11: I don't want to front run things, but we will be looking to use the coming months to explore a deepening of that partnership across a broad range of areas.
9: Some believe the trade dispute and Ottawa's response is bringing the country together in a difficult time.
13: I will say, I've been watching politics for a long time, and I don't think I've ever seen the level and duration of unity across Canada. And I think it's meant to showcase cooperative federalism.
9: That unity was on display as the opposition leader made the rounds in New York.
14: Canadians are united in our mission to fight the tariffs and get back to a trade relationship that makes us both better off.
9: Day two of the cabinet meetings happens Friday. Tim Brook, CTV News, Banff.
1: CTV News has spoken with the U.S. ambassador to Canada. That conversation took place in Gander, Newfoundland on Thursday, ahead of the 25th anniversary of the 9/11 terror attacks. He spoke about the significance of this moment and also touched on the heightened trade tensions between our two countries.
15: It's time to take the tenor down. There have been things that have been said by Canadian politicians that at least I've heard they regret that they've ever said them. Let's talk about the issue here. Let's get resolved and let's move it forward.
3: Would you say that same thing to the president, that bring down the temperature?
15: We're here to talk about 9/11. I'm not going to get into the trade stuff here. For those that were here, thank you. Thank you for everything that you did. For those that are living here now, maybe weren't here on that day, is learn about it. Remember it. It's a special time.
1: So there was public anger over the invitation to this event for Pete Hoekstra, with the backdrop of bilateral tensions, of course, and his own personal comments about Canada. Now, the town of Gander says this event was above politics, and the decision to invite the ambassador followed appropriate protocol. A firefighter from Ontario did not need to be in New York after the horrific 9/11 attacks, but he felt compelled to be there to do what he could to help. He says what he encountered at Ground Zero is something that he's going to carry with him, and he has carried with him for 25 years. CTV's Chris Campbell has his story.
16: We help people. That's what we do.
17: The first thing Peter Rivers remembers from nearly 25 years ago is the scale of crisis when he arrived on September 13th.
16: So I remember coming across the bridge into Manhattan. And when I was on top of the bridge, I was looking to the right, and I just saw two massive pillars of smoke just going up. And at that point, I'm like, what is happening? What am I doing?
17: River says he identified himself as a firefighter and urban search and rescue specialist and was escorted through the military blockade to Ground Zero. There, he went to work alongside first responders from across North America.
16: I got paired up with Chicago firefighters, full-time Chicago firefighters, 12 of them. And we just basically went to work.
17: He remembers descending into the rubble with little more than a flashlight and headlamp, searching for voids where someone might still be alive.
16: The entire pile was vibrating because they had all the heavy equipment, cranes picking stuff off, and they wouldn't stop unless somebody, you know, heard something. So the entire time you're in there, you're wondering if the pile is going to come down on you. Yeah, that has stuck with me.
17: Rivers says he spent 1 week doing what he could to help and recalls sleeping on the rubble of Ground Zero and sidewalks nearby.
16: The top chefs in downtown Manhattan actually were feeding us. They would come in with tons of trays. The food was amazing. I remember Sarah Jessica Parker, met her. Marissa Tomei, I met her. And they were going around when we were kind of taking breaks or whatever. It was amazing.
17: 25 years later, Rivers says he thinks less about the people he encountered and more about the firefighters he worked alongside. He says all of the Chicago firefighters he worked with have since died from cancer.
16: Just remember your first responders, what they go through physically and mentally, you know. And we're here for you when you need us. That's what we do.
17: Chris Campbell, CTV News.
1: Coming up, a suspect has been charged in connection to a double stabbing at a Gurdwara in Edmonton. We'll have the latest on the investigation. That's next.
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25: 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And where the shortest distance between two points is never a straight line. It's how Family Smart features, plus Canada's lowest priced 7-passenger all-wheel drive minivan, somehow just adds up perfectly. 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The new 2027 Chrysler Pacifica.
26: There have always been two kinds of people in the world. Those who worried about their investments. And those who chose some peace of mind. Smart investors hold gold.
1: Welcome back. Thanks for watching CTV News Channel. I'm Karen Dillon. Police in Edmonton have announced charges in connection with a stabbing at a Sikh Gurdwara last month. They say, though, so far, the evidence does not point to a hate crime.
27: Like any other investigation, we work by obtaining evidence. The evidence we've obtained so far in this investigation does not support those charges at this time. Now, this investigation is still ongoing. We are still collecting evidence, and we're still working through it. But currently, this time, there wasn't the evidence to support those charges.
1: So 27-year-old Austin Simpeltier is facing two counts of assault causing bodily harm, possession of a weapon for a dangerous purpose, as well as mischief. He was arrested on August 21st, the same day police alleged that he entered that Gurdwara in Edmonton and stabbed two people. Police say the accused was released from a federal institution in Alberta the day before the stabbing and had failed to report to his designated halfway house. Turning now to a violent chase near Vancouver that looks like a scene out of a movie. Now, at first, it looks like a wild case of road rage. A man with a knife chasing another man. But suddenly, a Tesla driver found himself in the middle of the scary scene. CTV's Kevin Chirac has the story.
28: Robin Neuber was pulling up to South Surrey's Redwood Park Wednesday afternoon for a photo shoot, but quickly became witness to a chaotic scene involving two men and a woman.
29: Immediately thought it was a road rage, you know, incident, so naturally stopped, heard some yelling, and he starts running at me.
28: Recording it all from his Tesla, Neuber suddenly found himself unintentionally involved, with a man running to him for help, fleeing an alleged knife attack.
29: I had to make the decision to slow down, unlock my car, which was, I think that's probably the scariest part.
30: Get my car.
28: The man hanging on to the side door.
30: Hang on.
28: Part of his body dragging on the road as the car reversed away.
29: He was holding on for dear life.
30: Oh, God, please.
29: I think the police officer said I dragged him for about 100 feet, somewhere around there, and obviously got some road rash.
31: I think he grabbed probably here.
28: Neuber showing some of the damage and what appears to be blood in his back seat.
29: He had cuts on his arm. His teeth were bloody.
28: Before the Tesla getaway, police say there was a confrontation and the suspect rammed his Jeep Wrangler into the victim's Ford white pickup, then allegedly attacked him with a knife. After the chase, video shows the suspect appearing to toss something into the woods.
29: And then he went and sat down just waiting for the cops to show up because you could hear the sirens already.
28: He was arrested moments later.
32: Richard Evoy, a 37-year-old male, has been charged with multiple criminal code offenses, including assault with a weapon.
28: Police praising Neuber's role in helping a stranger escape.
32: Thankfully, the quick actions and quick thinking and, quite frankly, the good reverse driving skills of the witness were able to get the victim, who could have suffered some significant injuries, potentially, to safety before before officers were able to get there.
28: Police not saying what prompted the attack, only that all three knew each other. Neuber saying the victim offered his own explanation.
29: He said that it was her ex-boyfriend, that, you know, he was jealous that they were hanging out together. That's all he really heard.
28: The suspect, already known to police, will remain in custody till his next court appearance on Monday. Kevin Chirac, CTV News.
1: A researcher who resigned from the artificial intelligence firm Anthropic is warning of the dangers of AI and its threat to humanity. CTV's John Vannevalli Rao has that story.
0: Recently, artificial intelligence giant OpenAI unveiled its most advanced model yet.
2: I want you to make a 3D game
0: that can operate a computer on its own better than ever, and prompting NVIDIA's superstar CEO to say the era of artificial general intelligence, or AGI, has arrived, implying human-level cognitive abilities.
4: People are starting to realize this is real technology. This is not, like, hype. This isn't going away anytime soon. This is only going to get more crazy.
0: And 27-year-old Jacob Coxon sounding the alarm. A former researcher at AI company Anthropic, he resigned, posting, "The people building AI earnestly believe that it could kill us all by the end of the decade." A comment echoed by a current Anthropic employee who wrote, "AI could kill all humans. I personally think it's a greater than 10% chance within the next decade."
5: Not as alarmed as if it were a plurality of employees, but this is someone who's close to the frontier, who's working with this technology day to day, and is expressing reasonable concerns.
0: For months, concerns have been mounting amid reports of AI agents breaking out of their testing environments, going rogue, and breaking into other systems. Just last week, Microsoft founder Bill Gates warned the industry was downplaying the risks.
6: Over the last year, these AIs have gotten dramatically more powerful, even faster than I expected.
0: And just today, Anthropic revealed it had shut down scientists who were using its AI for research that could help build biological weapons.
7: I hope that there's laws in the future that will help regulate AI use and things like that, because I feel like it can get out of hand very quickly, and it has been.
8: They're starting to have, like, the mind of their, like, its own, so it is definitely really scary.
0: Meanwhile, AI pioneer Geoffrey Hinton, who's based here in Toronto, was asked about that 10% estimate that AI could kill us all, and he agrees it's not unreasonable. John Vannevalli Rao, CTV News, Toronto.
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10: Canada isn't just pretty. 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
11: The end of the run is just the beginning. 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
12: As a husband, father of two young boys, and a firefighter, life sure gets crazy and hectic. 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
1: While the red carpets have been rolled out, the stars have arrived, and the fan excitement is building at the Toronto International Film Festival. And as CTV's Andrea Case reports, one particular debut is grabbing a lot of attention.
3: If you attended the 77th annual Canadian International Air Show at the CNE, this is what the iconic snowbirds look like from the ground. But former Canadian Armed Forces F-18 fighter pilot and snowboard team leader Robert Scratch Mitchell sees it from a whole different vantage point.
9: That's the Red Raptor 8K. That's our general purpose camera.
3: The filmmaker has a number of other projects on the go.
15: This other film that I'm working right now is about it's a rom-com female jet pilot air show movie. Like, those sound like all different things to put together, but it's so much fun.
3: And he's heading to the Toronto International Film Festival's new venture, TIFF the Market, to make his pitch. Jeff McNaughton is the VP of Market Programming and Theatrical.
16: Part of our inaugural market. So our market is a really ambitious project in which we are bringing the global industry to Toronto in big ways. So 6,500 professionals all coming to town to do business. We have exhibition spaces upstairs. We have all this programming. And one of those programming pillars is our Innovation Hub. Because when we were building the market, we asked ourselves, you know, how do we support the immersive creators and that community in a real way? And this was the answer to that.
3: TIFF CEO Cameron Bailey.
17: Our festival has always been a big public festival. We show over 200 films every year, but that's just a drop in the ocean compared to what is out there. And the market gives so many more people a chance to participate. So whether you're writing a screenplay that you want to get financing for, or you're like this person who just does a certain service that nobody else can do, and you want to find ways to actually maximize that as your business, the market is a place to do that.
3: And Mitchell is hoping he'll be able to ink a deal or two at the market. Andrea Case, CTV News, Toronto.
1: All right, as we head to break, we want to give you a look at a pair of white lions at a zoo in Guatemala. Take a look. So the lions could be seen playing around and lying on the ground at the zoo. The animals were unveiled to the public on Wednesday, drawing crowds that were super eager to see them, and you can see why. They are beautiful. Now, zoo staff say the lions arrived from South Africa just about 4 months ago, and they are currently settling in. You're watching CTV News Channel. Thanks for being with us this half hour. Stay tuned. Your top stories are next.

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13: From the National Newsroom of the Canadian Press, I'm Rob Westgate. Prime Minister Mark Carney's cabinet wrapped up a brief retreat in Banff Thursday, discussing issues like U.S. tariffs and the separation debate in Alberta. Carney says he's heartened to see the level of support that appears in polling, but won't pour any money into helping fund the Remain in Canada campaigns. Cabinet heard from Calgary Mayor Jeremy Farkas and Red Deer Mayor Cindy Jeffries. Farkas says Cabinet heard his concerns and he felt respected.
14: Definitely feel listened to, but again, the proof is in the pudding. This is not a relationship that hinges on any one specific moment or transaction. It's a continued process that doesn't end on October 19th. It just continues.
13: Alberta voters will face a choice next month between remaining part of Canada and holding a decisive new referendum on leaving. Meanwhile, Ukrainian President Volodymyr Zelensky met with Prime Minister Mark Carney in Calgary to sign a new deal between the two countries, including the upscaling of development of drone production here in Canada.
15: I'll just thank you again.
16: Thank you.
15: For an incredibly productive 18 hours here in Calgary, Calgary and Banff, here in Alberta, home to many Ukrainians.
13: The pair also signed a 100-year partnership that covers defense, trade, reconstruction, and critical minerals. Zelensky is scheduled to travel to Toronto and North Bay, Ontario, before he departs Canada ahead of the weekend. Conservative leader Pierre Poilievre was in New York City on Thursday, where his office says he was doing media interviews to fight for tariff-free trade with the U.S. Speaking to CNBC in the morning, Poilievre noted that Canada and the U.S. used to have a powerful trade relationship before the current Trump administration changed course.
17: We have the most successful binational relationship in the history of the world, the longest undefended border, a 40-year free trade agreement that worked.
13: Poilievre says the countries can work together if the Trump administration wants free trade, but noted Canada is already diversifying its trade elsewhere around the world. Now, stateside, U.S. President Donald Trump addressed supporters for a second time at last night's Republican convention in Dallas, Texas, ahead of the November midterms. Previously, he had promised that if Republicans continued to hold the balance of power after the vote, each adult American would be given a $5,000 check. Thursday night, he called for the crowd to swear an oath of allegiance to vote Republican red on Election Day. In response, California Governor Gavin Newsom said Trump is losing his grip on power.
6: He had to go in front of people and basically bribe them. I mean, that's how desperate he is to hold on to power. He knows his presidency is de facto over as we know it this November.
13: Critics agree that a protracted war with Iran, extreme economic anxiety, and accusations of corruption and personal enrichment are testing Trump's drawing power. This is the Canadian Press. In sports, starting off with the longest road trip in NFL history, that ended with a victory for the San Francisco 49ers, 27-7 against the Los Angeles Rams in the league's first regular season game in Australia. The pair playing the league's season opener in front of 100,000 fans down under. In another type of football, Nikhayla Small scored in the 88th minute to help AFC Toronto earn a 2-2 draw against Montreal Roses FC in Northern Super League action. However, the single point kept Montreal 5 points ahead of second-place Toronto and third-place Ottawa in the league standings. Now over to the MLB, where Jacob DeGrom retired the first 15 batters, striking out 12 in his highest total since 2022, as the Seattle Mariners earned a 4-3 victory over the Texas Rangers. And finally, Aryna Sabalenka moved a win away from her third straight U.S. Open title, beating Jessica Pegula 7-5, 6-2. From the Canadian Press, I'm Rob Westgate.
12: A safety researcher at Anthropic says the chance that AI kills all humans within the next decade is greater than 10%. Correspondent Christine Romans reports Evan Hubinger's comments came hours after another Anthropic researcher resigned.
16: 27-year-old Jacob Coxon, who worked for OpenAI before Anthropic, writing in a social media post, "The people building AI earnestly believe that it could kill us all by the end of the decade," and saying neither company is acting responsibly.
12: Coxon claims leading AI labs are racing towards superintelligence without adequate safeguards and are gambling with our lives. Meantime, the OpenAI Foundation is adding an AI doomer to the board. Paul Cristiano is an AI researcher who believes that AI must be under human control and focused on human interests. And air taxis are taking to the skies in Texas. The state is launching the first test flights for a pilot program, which has been dubbed Project Nexus. The initial flights will not carry any passengers. Tech Report. I'm at Mattinson.
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20: Good morning. Welcome to the program. Adam Sterling with you once again on CFAX 1070. This is Thursday, September 10th of the year 2026. Lots to talk about on the show today, as always. Victoria Council back in session again for one of their final meetings of council before the election. Now just under 1 month away. They still have a few weeks left, though. It's not like this is the last week. But we are watching various councils across the region wind down and by extension make their closing arguments, if you will, to submit themselves to the judgment, I think, is the better word, of the electorate, those who are, that are trying to seek re-election. Not everybody's trying to seek re-election, though. In fact, we have a little bit of news that I want to start the show off with this morning. We have Esquimalt Councillor Ken Armour. It has been revealed in documents that are published Tuesday for the Tuesday meeting of the Victoria Esquimalt Police Board, has actually resigned from council. He'd already indicated that he was not running again. And apparently, he is going to be the new community representative on the Victoria Esquimalt Police Board. Those materials published to the VicPD website in the public agenda materials for the meeting 5 days from now on Tuesday. So once again, congratulations to Ken Armour, Esquimalt councillor, stepped down from council, we understand, last month, and has since been appointed to a one-year term serving still in his community, representing community interests on the Victoria Esquimalt Police Board. Not quite sure what's going to be happening in Victoria later on today to do with public safety issues, both policing and fire protection, which is important. We've been talking about that important aspect of public safety in a number of the shows that we've been doing lately in terms of rapid deployment and development of housing and making sure that things like adequate fire protection going hand in hand. Oak Bay Council had a conversation about that on Monday this week. We covered that on the show yesterday. And of course, Langford for years and years and years has grappled with the problem of ensuring that there's adequate water available for these sprawling developments that continue to cover increasing amounts of the West Shore, which of course was an important aspect of the CRD Water Development Cost Charge Program, which, by the way, passed yesterday. The final vote, zero opposition, zero debate even, passing with basically no friction and no opposition at all yesterday at the Capital Regional District Board, which, might I add, has a brand new audio video setup with what looks like auto tracking cameras and keys that have the title and the name of the speaker.
18: There we go.
20: We recognize Chris Coleman's voice, though, Victoria Councillor.
18: That bylaw number 4658, Regional Water Supply Service Development Cost Charge, bylaw number 1, 2026, be adopted.
21: Moved by, seconded by Director Morocco Bay.
20: That's Cliff McNeil-Smith, Mayor of the Town of Sydney, which now has a nice label on the screen. If you're watching the CRD feed, this is a new thing that they turned on yesterday.
21: This is a way to participants all except Sohn Gulf Islands and Salt Spring Island. Any discussion? Look to call the question. Those in favor? Thank you. Opposed? None opposed. That carries.
20: And the camera cutaway, interestingly, actually focused on Mary Wagner, who is a Langford councillor. She's running for re-election. She's also a Langford CRD director. And she had been among those being represented, or representing, I should say, Langford's interests at the table. And again, we remarked upon the significance of this vote being among the key issues that was championed by former councillor Lillian Spock, who passed away tragically in early May of this year, creating a massive void in the Langford political ecosystem. And of course, it had been interesting to me and others as to what would happen with one of these key issues that she literally spent among the last moments that she ever had in a public venue in the April 29th Committee of the Whole meeting for the Capital Regional District Board, talking about the slings and arrows that had been aimed at the regional water supply system, which of course is expensive. And we operate in a system of critique and adversarial discourse. Ultimately, the regional water supply system was able to withstand the critique that was leveled at it. That is our system functioning. With the debate seemingly over, the opposition has vanished, and it is now going forward. By the way, that's more than $1 billion project. That's the one where it's $9,000 for every new single-family home, $7,000 for every new townhouse, and $5,000, it's actually just over that, those numbers, those are the round numbers, for every new unit in a multi-unit building, and that will come into effect next April. So that's April 2027. That new development cost charge program will come into effect. Yesterday was the last vote that local politicians in the region were going to have in order to make the program a reality. The vote passed and we're off to the races. So good luck, everybody. Meanwhile, Victoria Council earlier today, I'm not quite sure what they're up to, because one of the first things that we see after they go through the agenda and they do the land acknowledgement is a little bit of friction between at least one member of council and everybody else as they're about to go into a secret meeting or an in-camera meeting, and we don't quite know why.
22: All those in favor of the consent agenda being just those two items, anyone opposed? That is unanimous. Thank you very much for that. Interestingly, once in a while, council has a scheduled item at a specific time to accommodate different issues or circumstances. These are called orders of the day, for those who are familiar with the arcane world of protocol. This morning, we unusually do have such an item, and this item, in fact, requires some attention in a closed session. So, First, I'm going to ask Mr. Kingsley if he would remind council and the public of the sections of the community charter that either require or enable council to consider a matter in a closed session. Mr. Kingsley?
23: Thank you, Mayor. The reasons proposed to close the meeting today are under Section 91F of the Community Charter regarding a law enforcement matter.
20: Okay, so law enforcement, one reason.
23: And Section 92B regarding the consideration of information received and held in confidence relating to negotiations between the municipality and another level of government.
20: So the province or the feds, and we don't know which, or perhaps both.
22: Thank you very much for that. So for those reasons, may I have a motion, please, to move into and convene a closed session. Thanks, Councillor Coleman. Seconded by Councillor Kim. Any discussion?
20: Oh,
22: Councillor Gardner.
20: Oh, Mark Gardner's putting up her head.
24: Thank you, Mayor.
0: Excuse me. And I appreciate what Mr. Kingsley just read and about Section 90 and Section 92 that permit you to take this meeting into close and away again from public scrutiny. We've had a lot of discussion in the public realm now about closed meeting. Now, Section 92 refers to all public bodies. And so perhaps you can give rationale as to why discussions with all public bodies, which one would expect to be public, is going to be enclosed.
22: I think Mr. Kingsley, if reiterates the first of the sections that are applicable to this, would answer that question. That would be the law.
20: Oh, we're getting hints. The law enforcement section.
22: Law enforcement section?
23: I'm sorry, Mayor. The request is just to have it read again?
22: Yes.
23: Certainly. It's the section is Section 91F of the Community Charter regarding a law enforcement matter.
22: Yes, that's
23: and
22: correct.
23: Did you require the second as well?
22: No, that's just, I believe that answers the question that was posed.
20: Curiouser and curiouser.
1: Well, my question here.
20: Oh, now she's talking with her mic off.
0: 92, which is the section that's underneath that one, refers to all public bodies. In other words, we're having discussions with all public bodies. And I'm sure the general public's wondering why discussions between and amongst all public bodies are enclosed, especially since we have so many closed meetings.
22: I think the answer to that would be the secondary aspect that's been presented by Mr. Kingsley would, in fact, be secondary, and the first aspect that's been quoted would be sufficient for us to move in on this matter.
20: So she's saying we don't even need to talk about the negotiations with the government reason. We could just do this for law enforcement. It would be just as valid.
0: Thank you. And since we have so many people present that look like they're here for the next one, do you have any estimate of time so that they can go away?
22: I do not.
0: Okay.
20: They were in there a while.
0: Mm-hmm. Thank you, everyone.
20: This was recorded earlier today.
0: In the audience waiting.

0: Jason.
1: Sorry, Councillor Thompson.
0: Very close to his microphone.
1: I didn't see him. Go ahead.
2: Thank you. Yeah, just
0: sounds like he's in a small enclosed space.
2: Just for the members of the public that might be interested in this topic, I hope you all know that we have had literally hundreds of closed meetings over the last 4 years with you.
0: I think he means that in a good way.
2: Unanimous votes to go into closed for...
0: Oh, so he's suggesting maybe Mark Gardner was fine with those. At least that's the implication that I draw from that, or the inference, I should say. Not sure how else to read it.
2: Discussions of matters like this and other matters. It is entirely a normal function of government. Thank you.
1: Thank you for expressing that opinion.
0: What are they talking about? I'm not pretending that I don't know when I actually know. I'm just actually sort of intrigued as to what's going on here. What are they talking about?
1: Councillor Thompson, anybody else? Okay, not seeing any other comments. All those in favor? Is anyone opposed? That is indeed unanimous. So just for the information of the public, this is an item that will require a little bit of time, although we're not certain about how much. So we will...
0: Okay.
1: In fact, return to council here in the chambers as soon as this matter is concluded. But in the meantime, I suggest it would be helpful for you to perhaps go and get yourself a cup of tea. So we will just take a moment to allow staff to move...
0: Everybody out of the room!
1: ...move us into closed, as there are certain mechanics that need to be required for that. And once that happens, we'll begin that session. And as I said...
0: So anyway, that's where the feed got cut off. What? A whole 9 minutes and 39 seconds past 9 o'clock this morning. They have since emerged from their mysterious in-camera meeting, something that Dave Thompson wants everybody to know. They've done hundreds of times this term. And I'm still not sure what they talked about. Oh, but I have that feeling in the air, and I'm not quite sure how it might unfold. So we'll monitor that closely, because Dave Thompson makes a good point when he says that they've done that. I don't know if it's literally hundreds of times. That might be hyperbole. I haven't counted. But it's rare for Mark Gardner or any of them to push back like that. They're not allowed to say what they know about what they're about to discuss in camera. But depending on what they might know or expect, because they'll have an in-camera agenda that they would get in advance, we would think, even though it wouldn't be circulated to the public, each counselor would have access to it, which means they would actually have a pretty good idea of what was about to be discussed. For her to sort of make a big deal like that, she would know or ought to know that it would get our attention. And I'm not sure how significant that might or might not be. As we continue to try to parse what the hell is going on, in Victoria, his Victoria Council is back in session for a few more weeks, as are other councillors, before the October 17th municipal election. So we will follow that with as much interest as is required, and we'll have more right after this.
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10: Oh, I don't know what the Distraction Machine Council is doing today, but I have that feeling it's in the air. Yeah, not sure what that's about. And the reason that I'm noticing this, the reason that Dave Thompson is correct when he says, we've done this so many times and those votes were unanimous. Okay, so why isn't this one unanimous? What does Mara Gardner know that she's not allowed to say that she's trying to get our attention regarding, at least hypothetically, by pushing back on this and requesting more elaboration? I don't know. What I can tell you, though, is that feed got cut off at around, I think it was 9:09 this morning, give or take. And council didn't actually come back, and I didn't notice that the feed was back on, unless it came on and turned off again, until just before 10:30. So that's more than an hour of missing time that council was up to we don't know what, talking about we don't know what. They didn't know how much time it was going to take. So ultimately, I'm not quite sure what's going on at the City of Victoria today. But council started off with a little bit of an eyebrow-raising situation, which unfortunately is all too common for them. So maybe it's nothing unusual at all. Maybe this is just the way they are. Also, in news updates, a number of people sent me this, reminding me to talk about how the playground at Stadacona Park will reopen today on September the 10th. This is the playground that unfortunately was constructed in an area that had been known as a particularly, well, how can I say this, frequent area of sheltering by vulnerable persons earlier in the pandemic. And the brand new accessible playground, unfortunately, was made of very flammable plastic that somebody set on fire, which was quite unfortunate. Again, we don't know who did it. I don't know the status of who did it personally. Maybe somebody else out there does, but I don't. But they rebuilt it at great cost to the taxpayers. Apparently, the budget was $350,000. The city also, we are reminded, though, in this press release, received $11,562 through what they call a community-led fundraising campaign, which helped to offset a portion of the costs. And, you know, every little bit helps. So, again, all of us should be thankful for those civic-minded persons who put that together. But the playground at Stadacona Park is reopening today. And there's a quote here in the press release. It says, the climbers are ready, the slides are shining, and we're excited to welcome families back to this much-loved neighborhood play space, says the city's assistant director of Parks and Open Spaces. Says, we'd also like to thank the community for its patience, support, and fundraising efforts throughout this process. says the new play structure and surface will bring the playground back to its previous state with minor adjustments, it says, based on equipment availability. It says new features include an inclusive duo spinner, a 6-foot tube slide, a 3-foot sensory roller slide. Oh, that sounds like quite an experience. And additional climbing elements, it says, that enhance play for children across a range of ages and abilities. Then reminds us of the costs. And then it says later this year, the city will make landscape improvements in the park to improve visibility and support a safer, more welcoming park environment. It's not clear why that wouldn't already have been done or have been done in advance, but it's great that the city's telling us that the park is not as safe as it could be right now, and that later on in the year they're going to make improvements to visibility. So anyway, good luck to everybody in terms of that special new park opening today, and we wish it all the best, as we do all things. Adam, a texter, writes, it's Thursday, dog help Victoria. Yeah, I don't know. I don't even know what to say anymore. Like, something weird is going on in Victoria. But again, I spent, what, the week saying, we can't constantly get sucked into the distraction machine that is Victoria, because all that has to happen anytime anything else important is happening anywhere in the region is Victoria has a moment, and suddenly all of us forget about whatever we were talking about before, and that's a vulnerability to all of us, and it's not good for democracy. I made a number of commentaries about that on the show earlier this week, so it would be quite disingenuous of me, I think, at this moment, to forget all about that and get sucked into whatever the hell is happening in Victoria yet again this time. But, yeah, I think we're in the situation that we're in. Texture 71010 writes, Adam, if the city of Victoria taxpayers vote Marian Alto and her gang of five back in, Texture writes, that is a true sign of insanity. Not necessarily, Texture. Like, there are various issues that are being weighed and discussed by various stakeholders and things that people care about. Marian Alto, of course, is, I think, appreciated, of course, by the development community. She got the endorsement of Homes for Living. That was in the last election in 2022. That was one of the more important endorsements that she got. And, of course, she has the endorsement of the Victoria Labor Council. This, of course, is a highly saturated political environment when it comes to unionized members, and the influence that the unions have collectively over the political process is something that they worked very hard to cultivate over the years, by the way. And it's also not to be trifled with nor underestimated. And quite frankly, I think Marian Alto has done a better job than her predecessor did, without being too hard on her predecessor, in trying to forge a more moderate centrist type path forward. So in terms of Alto, resisting, I think, some of the temptations that her predecessor might have had to do things that seemed like a great idea until they massively backfired in public, again, creating yet another distraction. I think Alto's managed to avoid some of that. But again, who knows what will happen today. Alto has made mistakes in the past. Of course, Dollar Place was a specific example of where I think the mayor made some mistakes that I hope that she has learned from. But thankfully, Dollar Place is a location where, while it was expected that there would be an ultra-low barrier supportive housing facility constructed there eventually, that ultimately it turned into an abstinence-based, in terms of drug use and intoxicants, alcohol or otherwise, a so-called dry facility. So for us to second guess exactly how damaging that particular scandal, that particular controversy either might be or might not be at this point is easier said than done. If you had said that Alto was, you know, a really strong contender for easy re-election a couple of years ago, I would have balked at that for the reasons that I've just mentioned. But at the end of the day, Dollar Place turned out not to be the end of the world. It turned out to be an example, as we've noted, of how you can have these housing type facilities and these support facilities seemingly be put in a neighborhood without all sorts of disruption. And among the factors that we've looked at is that Dollar Place was not and did not turn out to be a lowest barrier supportive housing facility. Instead, it turned out to be a very high barrier facility, one that had to vet those who were permitted to live there as part of an overall course of, I don't want to say rehabilitation, that's the wrong word, but treatment and stabilization. And ultimately, I think the success, as some have called it, at Dollar Place is one that will likely inform other so-called dry or sober-based facilities going forward. So I suppose I don't want to say all's well that ends well, because that means that we forgive any mistakes that politicians make along the way. But I also think that it's very important that we acknowledge where politicians get something right, because we want to be able to reward those steps in the right direction and discourage those steps in the wrong direction, because otherwise all we end up having is a never-ending distraction machine here in Victoria where everybody destroys everybody else politically, tragically. And while it might vastly benefit governments further away from Victoria who don't want a lens of scrutiny focused on them, you can't justify the suffering of tens of thousands of people under bad policy in terms of what happened in Victoria. What has happened in Victoria over the past 5-10 years is horrible. People have suffered because of it. There is no benefit that could be derived anywhere by anyone that would justify that. And justice would demand nothing less than those pay for any problems that they caused deliberately. Not that we know that necessarily. So it's important that all of us understand that. And we'll watch with great interest to see what happens next. We'll take a quick break. Be right back.
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0: All right, back on the air here at CFAX 1070. And indeed, the source of Victoria's dysfunction has been the topic of probably millions of lines of conversation that's taken place between various interested folks, both on open line radio, on other media, certainly online over the years, and various incentives and policy prescriptions that existed, of course, must have played a role. It's always a matter of debate and conjecture exactly whose fault what was, but at the end of the day, the government is responsible for safeguarding safety and well-being. And if the government wants to take a chance, wants to take a risk, wants to take a gamble, then they have the prerogative and the power to do that. But in terms of those being held responsible, karma always finds everyone eventually. No one can evade it forever. You can evade it for a little while, but in terms of electoral politics, it tends to find people eventually at the ballot box. That said, there's also a great deal that various powerful figures can do to try to rehabilitate themselves or redeem themselves in the eyes of the electorate. Not to say necessarily all's well that ends well and that the ends justify the means, but ultimately I really don't sense enough ill will out there right now for Marianne Alto to be specifically targeted by the electorate and have her vote voted out of office to sort of make an example. For, among many other reasons, she's one of the more moderate voices on the Victoria Council table and has been so for years. She was one of the more moderate voices in the last Victoria Council as well. She was perhaps more so in the middle, I'd think, on the balance, but you know, in terms of thinking of her as one of the more strident voices or one of the more eclectic voices, one of the more reckless voices or imaginative or experimental policy inclined voices, that's generally not Alto and hasn't been Alto for much of the time that she's been in office. So I suppose things can always happen. But at this point, among the only comfortable predictions that I'm making at this point in Victoria is that I think it's unlikely that we will see a groundswell of opposition coalesce among any singular candidate in opposition to Alto to actually displace her at this point. Now, that doesn't mean that I want her to stop trying. That doesn't mean that she can just relax and stop caring about this stuff, because that can become a self-fulfilling prophecy in terms of bad governance. But there are much closer races and much more difficult races to call that exist here on the South Island. But the electorate has a long memory, and ultimately it's up to the people to decide what they are willing to forgive and why, because it's true that there are policies that may have the best of intentions, but if they correspondingly malfunction, the buck has to stop somewhere, and it's often at the ballot box on election day. But I digress. Texture 71010 writes, good morning, Adam. Is this excessive dollar place the result of politicians' decisions, or is it because it says residents had to publicly demand that the politicians do their jobs properly, writes Chris. I suppose we can acknowledge, as we said before, Chris, that there are multiple factors to all these things. There is no one singular cause for any outcome, especially in something as complicated as a society or a political ecosystem. I would think that both of those things surely played a role. And I don't want to discount the efforts of the residents, because I think that was also very important. But yeah, there's all sorts of factors that come into play. But at the end of the day, when we look at electoral politics, when we look at the races that are likely to be flipped, and we look at the dynamics that are there, Alto's trending in the right direction. She's, I think, more secure now than she was in 2024. And if we wanted to put her on or in a set of folks where we'd be watching to potentially lose their seats, we would be expecting that trend to be moving in the other direction. And it's not. Regardless, I think, of where you sit in terms of controversy, things were worse in 2024 than they are today. She's on an upward trend. Do we expect that to result in a loss for her just over 1 month from now? Yeah, I'm kind of skeptical. Anyway, we'll have to see what happens. And again, if I'm wrong, I have to go, wow, I got that one wrong. Well, let's learn from this mistake. Let's see what we undercounted. Let's see what we undermeasured. Let's see what we looked at. But at the end of the day, you also have to remember that people become numb to various issues over time. And if you try to do the same thing again and again and again and again and again in politics, eventually people just get tired of it and it stops having an effect. Or they're tired of it and they stop devoting themselves to a particular cause. You know, COVID-19, I'm sure, rings a bell. Once upon a time, many of us were very, very enthusiastic about doing our part, whereas now you look around and most people I know just try to avoid the subject, and when it comes up, it's usually because somebody's really mad and they never wanted to do it in the first place, and everybody else just sort of wants to move on and never talk about it again. Let's see. What else was I talking about here? Speaking of which, U.S. President Donald Trump yesterday, in terms of competitive races and in terms of his keynote address, said a number of things. And I don't want to make this show all about Donald Trump, but we have been covering the trade war extensively. We have been covering things like the conflict in the Strait of Hormuz eventually. And it's important for us, I think, to recognize that Canada's trade war is predicated at least in part on the expectation that it might have an influence on the November 3rd midterm elections in the United States. And I think it's fair to say that Donald Trump had the midterms on his mind last night when he addressed the Republican National Convention.
1: In 55 days, Americans will be going to the polls in one of the most important elections in our country's history. Your vote will decide whether our country stumbles at the starting gate of the next 250 years or surges forward and never, ever looks back.
0: So, you know, is that, are those the words of a man who expects to win all of those contested races coming up now less than 2 months from now? Seems to be putting quite a bit of emphasis on how they have races on, in his words, what you'd call the swings, 35 of them in point of fact. That sounded like this. It was a few minutes later in his address.
1: And, you know, we have a very short period of time. And we really have 35 races. They all count. But we have 35 races that are, I guess you'd call, the swings, right?
0: The swings. We know that Maine is one of them. We know that Alaska is another. And there's been great speculation as to what degree Canada's counter-tariffs were put together with the specific intent of influencing the economic conditions in the other swing state areas.
1: Like we had seven swing states, we won all seven, right? Now,
0: that was in the recent presidential election 2 years ago.
1: So I said, not that I'm looking for the work. You know, I said the other day, I've got so much of a schedule. I said, I thought I won. What do I have to do? I'm campaigning. But I am. We're campaigning to make it incredible, to really make it great, and to keep it great. So I am going to visit, and you have so many of those great senators. And I said, you know, the ones I want here, we have some that are leading by 30 points, and they've been there for 25 years. I said, don't come, please. Don't come. The ones we need are the ones that you've heard, the ones that are very close. They might be winning by a little or losing by a little or tied. We can win every one of those races, but I'm going to go to every one of those states for congressmen and for senators. I'm going to do that. And we're going to have rallies.
0: Begging the question, of course, why that's necessary, if in fact that he is confident that there will be a good showing for the Republicans in the down ballot results in the midterm elections, now just under 2 months from now. And of course, the elephant in the room was what he called the Trump dividend, which actually got promised last night. If the Republicans win the midterms, he pledges that there will be $5,000 given to every adult American. The Trump dividend, something that many observers have noticed and noted, would likely cost the U.S. Treasury somewhere north of $1 trillion if they actually did it. That was about an hour into his speech last night.
1: And here is my promise. If the Republicans win the House of Representatives and the United States Senate, both of them, because of our economic, tremendous economic success, like in history, we've never had anything like what's happening. But because of our tremendous strength and success economically, I will issue a dividend to every adult citizen in the United States of America for $5,000.
0: I'm Texters at 71010 saying in their understanding, that's actually illegal. You can't pay voters to vote for you. Texture, the words legal and illegal are interesting ones that you and I continue to better map the finer contours of as we watch how the United States of America and its various elected officials, as well as appointed officials such as judges in the judiciary, navigate exactly what those words mean, legal and illegal. is President Trump really going to pay out, by the way, in the middle of a huge economic crisis that the U.S. is facing in terms of getting ripped off by other countries? See, that's the problem, is there's a contradiction in his narrative. He keeps talking about how people are suffering, they're getting ripped off by other countries, they can't get ripped off anymore. And then he says, actually, we're the strongest that we've ever been. We've got all this money everywhere else. Well, how's that true if you're getting ripped off by all these other countries? What about your $40 trillion debt? What about that? Like, there are contradictions in the narratives that people are hearing, as there always are, that give you clues as to what's happening. But the fact that he's telling people that he's going to spend $1 trillion on just free money to everybody probably gives you a sense of how likely he thinks that it is that the Republicans are going to win enough of those. What he has already admitted are 35 swing races that clearly his people have identified. It's easy to make promises for things that you know might never happen. That's why the Green Party has an election platform. I'm sorry, Green Party. I shouldn't be mean to you. But seriously, though, I always joke about that. It's that the politicians who have the least chance of actually doing something, they can promise the moon, and nobody can ever prove that they wouldn't have been able to make it happen if only they had been given a chance. It's an advantageous position. So the more grandiose the promises get, the less of a risk we can suppose that politician privately worries that they might be forced to deliver on what has been promised. So, yeah, $1 trillion out of the Treasury to give $5,000 free to every adult American citizen if the Republicans maintain control of the Senate and the House of Representatives. We can look at that multiple ways. You can look at it saying, oh, my God, Trump's doing something illegal. I don't know. Maybe he is. I'm not an American judge. I don't know. But you and I can also read that a different way. We can read that it's unlikely that the Republicans will actually maintain control of both the House of Representatives and the United States Senate, which makes Canada's trade war timing make a lot more sense. And the outcome, I think, much less sure in terms of the Republicans retaining control. Texture 71010 writes, did EB offer the same thing with the $1,000 grocery benefit if he got voted back in? David EB promised to, just as a matter of policy, offer a $1,000 grocery rebate, and then he contrasted that to the tax policies that were on offer from his competitors, the BC Conservatives, if some of you would recall. And the Conservatives had, I don't remember the finer details of it, but it was some sort of a complicated tax initiative that had to do with, was it buying a house or owning a house or something along those lines? I can't remember what it was, but there was supposedly equivalent value on offer from the other side of the floor. So I'm not sure that the president actually has the authority to do that. Ultimately, you would need Republicans to have control of the House and the Senate, or actually it would be the Congress, to approve those payments in the first place. At least that's my understanding. So what is the difference between that and a campaign policy? Just literal free money if we win? I'm not really sure. And it's one of those complicated questions that when you offhand might say, well, hold on, that can't be allowed. But when you actually look at the finer details of it, you realize that there is some soft focus on all of this. But I think that the larger issue is you can promise whatever you want if you think that you're not going to win anyways because you've got nothing to lose. And I would contend that this is much more likely to be a symptom of that than anything else. But I digress. We'll take a quick break. More to come after this.
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0: Text your response at 71010 on your wireless device. Texter 71010 writes, he's using the E-beam maneuver, promise and don't pay up. Well, maybe he's citing a very unlikely outcome where the Republicans maintain control of both the House of Representatives and the Senate. So he isn't worrying about actually having to make good on this $1 trillion payout, which a nation as far in debt as the United States is just absolutely bonkers in terms of the implications. Although if we think about this as stimulus particularly designed to bolster people during the negative economic impacts of both the ongoing conflict in Strait of Hormuz and the trade war with Canada, indeed the trade war that the United States is waging with the world right now, it might actually make a little more sense. And there are clues that you and I, humble Canadians, might be behind, at least in part, the genesis of this policy. Why? Because he says there's a condition of the payment of the $5,000. He says you're not allowed to go to Canada and spend the money.
1: Fire State Brad, thank you very much.
0: Like, he literally says it. Listen.
1: But the only condition on the payment of this dividend that we're going to be making, so it's $5,000 to every adult. The only caveat I have is that the dividend that we're making must be spent in the United States of America.
0: And what's the first country he names where you're not supposed to spend it?
1: I don't want you. We don't want you going to Canada to spend the money.
0: We don't want you going to Canada to spend the money.
1: We don't want you going to China, to Germany.
0: Germany?
1: You got to spend the money in the United States of America. In other words, if the Republicans win, if you win, we might not win. The reason the Democrats can't do that is because they don't do tariffs. They don't take in money. All they know is poverty and how to ruin our country. But we're making a fortune. So if the Republicans win, you win with us and you get $5,000. It will be called the Trump dividend. We'll call it the Trump dividend. Congratulations.
0: And it's just an absolutely huge amount of money from a nation that is constantly wrestling down its deficit, or trying to wrestle down its deficit, a nation that continues to pile on debt upon debt upon debt. Another interesting thing that we saw yesterday, this was before the president made those remarks at the Republican National Convention. He was asked by a reporter, I believe this was at Andrews Air Force Base, as he was preparing to board, or was this when he got off? No, I think he was about to board Air Force One at this point. Trump predicted that the war in Iran would end immediately after the midterm elections.
1: I think the war is going to end immediately after the election.
11: Why?
1: I think the war will end immediately after the election.
11: Because
1: they can't hold out any longer. They're desperate to try and affect the election.
0: Trump says about the Iranian regime.
1: So that we can get a nice, weak group of people in there. And leave them alone. And let them have their nuclear weapon. All they want is a nuclear weapon. And if they had a nuclear weapon, the whole world is in deep trouble.
0: So why is that significant? President Trump suggesting that Iran is hitting the United States now because they believe that the Americans are vulnerable to the prospect of the party that controls among the House of Representatives and the Senate to be changed within the next couple of months, which, of course, is coinciding with the timing of Canada's trade war efforts, which we have already noted are seen to be aimed at politically sensitive states like Maine, like Alaska, were two of the ones that we noted with the seafood before that got taken off. But there are others. I think betraying the president's mindset here, while he projects confidence, because Donald Trump is known to preach the virtues of projecting confidence, regardless of what is happening around you. He's known to preach the virtues of aggression and confrontation, regardless of what is happening around you. I think the president betrays his mindset perhaps more than he realizes by consistently looping in things like Canada and the midterms with otherwise seemingly disparate topics like the ongoing conflict in the Strait of Hormuz. Texture 71010 writes, if Trump loses any states in the midterm, he will simply say it was stolen. Well, he can say whatever he wants, but at the end of the day, either those members of Congress or those senators will take their seats or they won't take their seats. And in the end of the day, the Republicans will either control those two houses or they will not. And a situation where you have red across the board makes it a lot easier for the president to take prerogative and do things, because nobody wants to attack their own team, certainly not the Republicans that at least believe that Trump can greatly influence their own individual electoral prospects. But if this midterm, or these midterms, I should say, because there's many elections being held at once, become a demonstration that the president can no longer determine at a whim the outcome of electoral contests, you might see that spell begin to break. And that's the fascinating thing about those who rule through fear and intimidation. I think the president somewhat proudly is known for doing that. It only works as long as you have the ability to make good on your threats. But the second somebody actually stands up to you and shows everybody else that you are not invulnerable, suddenly you find courage spreading around to those who have resented these authority figures for years, if not decades, waiting for their chance to get even for any number of slights, perceived and otherwise. And that's when very interesting things happen in power environments that have been dominated by particularly strong personalities for extended periods of time, as soon as everyone around them is convinced that it is actually safe to go after them. But that hasn't happened yet. That might happen depending on how the midterms go. And ultimately, all you and I can do is watch. But to say that the president isn't thinking about it, I don't think would be accurate at all, because he keeps volunteering it in conversation, including relating to questions that are seemingly unrelated to it. Lucy, on my text at 71010, writes, Trump will pay the $5,000, it says, with his 2K tariff rebate and the Doge rebate. They're still waiting for those rebates, aren't they? When are those other rebates coming? I can't believe people are saying he's doing the David Eby maneuver. I mean, but that sort of did happen here in BC. We'll get a $1,000 grocery rebate, but we're going to give it to you after the election. No, no, no. We're not paying people to vote for us. Everyone will get it. It's technically a policy, but we obviously, if we're not in power, won't be able to enact this policy, so you need to vote for us to get the goodies. It's funny. It's the whole social spending argument that we usually hear from the Republicans attacking the Democrats in terms of spending their way to favor and buying people's votes. But now it's on the Trump side. and you're not allowed to spend the money in Canada. Not that we're preoccupied thinking about Canada these days. We don't need them. We need nothing that they give us except for, you know, things like nickel and any number of other strategic commodities that Canada has not hit yet with the sort of financial sanctions that we could if we really wanted to, because I think everybody's hoping that there will be a new day.
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17: From the National Newsroom of the Canadian Press, I'm Rob Westgate. Prime Minister Mark Carney says Canada is ready to strike a deal with the U.S., but it must also protect itself. The two sides have blamed each other for the recent trade hostilities, with Canada also accusing the U.S. of trying to impose last-minute demands. Carney says his cabinet is focused on building domestically and diversifying trade abroad.
18: The biggest impact we can have here in Canada is to focus on what we can control, building at home, diversifying abroad, and delivering for Canadians. And that's what the cabinet is meeting on now, and that's what we're going to focus on, and we'll have a chance to draw that out in more details.
17: The PM said Canada's red lines when it comes to trade negotiations are retaining the sovereign right to sign trade deals with other nations, as well as protecting Canadian culture and the French language. Meanwhile, New Brunswick Premier Susan Holt has ordered the province's public sector to stop buying American products when Canadian substitutes are available. She says the move is in response to the latest round of U.S. tariffs and import bans. Holt says her government will ban the purchase of U.S. goods and services for government contracts valued at more than $5 million starting October 1st. The measure is, of course, coming after U.S. President Donald Trump announced on Tuesday a ban on imports of some Canadian products and new 50% tariffs on other products. The Alberta government is launching a $4 million advertising campaign for next month's referendum, urging citizens to vote to stay in Canada.
19: The campaign will run online, on TV and radio, and on billboards. The Premier's office says it wants Albertans to understand what's at stake when they vote on October 19th. Of the 10 referendum questions, 9 will focus on immigration and constitutional issues. The main public focus is on the last question, which asks whether Alberta should remain in Canada or hold a second binding referendum on separation. Premier Daniel Smith has said she supports keeping the country together and that it's time to put this issue to rest once and for all. Hannah Stolz, The Canadian Press.
17: A couple of updates from overseas. Yemen's Houthi rebels have taken the strategic Red Sea port city of Mocha, bringing them closer to controlling key shipping routes. And an Israeli strike in northern Gaza has killed at least 4 people, including 2 children. And finally, the Governor General and other dignitaries will be in Gander, Newfoundland today to mark the 25th anniversary of the 9/11 attacks.
20: As those terror attacks were unfolding across the U.S., dozens of flights were diverted to the Gander Airport, and some 7,000 stranded passengers were welcomed by the local residents who helped provide food, shelter, and essentials. The heartwarming story inspired the hit Broadway musical Come From Away. This year's anniversary is being marked as Canada-U.S. relations are deteriorating and both countries are threatening to up the ante in a trade war that dates back to the election of U.S. President Donald Trump. Sarah Ritchie, The Canadian Press, Ottawa.
17: This is The Canadian Press. In sports, Mike Evans, DeMarcus Robinson, and Deebo Samuel caught touchdown passes from Brock Purdy as the San Francisco 49ers routed the Los Angeles Rams 27-7 in the first NFL regular season game to be played in Australia. Meanwhile, Patriots coach Mike Vrabel says wide receiver A.J. Brown will be undergoing more testing after injuring his right ankle in the second half of New England's season-opening 13-10 loss at Seattle. New England's next game is its home opener on September 20th against Pittsburgh. Over to the MLB now, where Anthony Volpe hit a grand slam and drove in a career-high 5 runs during his rousing return to the majors as the New York Yankees beat the Colorado Rockies 10-3. New York completed a 3-game sweep to move within 3 games of Tampa Bay atop the American League East Division and 4.5 games ahead of Boston for the first AL wildcard spot. And finally, the Pittsburgh Penguins beat the Chicago White Sox 2-0 to complete a 3-game series sweep of their own. From the Canadian Press, I'm Rob Weston.
2: He's choosing Texas, I can tell.
5: Nominations for the CMA Awards are now out. Ella Langley leading the field with 9 nominations, tying Miranda Lambert and Lainey Wilson for the most in 1 year by a female artist. Her smash hit single, Choosin' Texas, is up for single, song, and music video of the year. Lambert herself right behind Langley with 7 nominations, while Kacey Musgraves earned 5. The 60th annual CMA Awards will take place November 18th in Nashville.
12: No, it's not the same as it was.
5: Harry Styles will be giving fans more chances to see him live in 2027, announcing an extension of his Together Together tour kicking off April 2nd and 3rd at State Farm Stadium in Glendale, Arizona. Styles will then make multi-night stops in Dallas, Los Angeles, Toronto, Atlanta, and Chicago. He'll be joined by a different opening act in each city, including Kylie Minogue and Lainey Wilson. Fans have until Sunday to sign up for ticket pre-sales. Saturday Night Live getting ready to kick off season 52.
21: And live from New York, it's Jalen Brunson. The reigning NBA Finals MVP will host the first show of Saturday Night Live's 52nd season, September 26th. He's the latest in a long list of pro athletes who have hosted the program, including Travis Kelce, Charles Barkley, and Derek Jeter. The musical guest will be Cat's Eye. In New York, I'm Natalie Migliori.
5: That's entertainment. I'm Jennifer Polsoni.
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0: All right, back on the air here at CFAX 1070. Now, day 2 of the trade war, as we have the tariffs, which have fully engaged. Or are we day 3 now? They're starting to blend together. U.S. President Trump, of course, announcing retaliation. We could also view what was announced at the Republican National Convention last night as a form of retaliation in the trade war. Namely, President Trump promising what he calls the Trump dividend, $5,000 for every American adult citizen, if and only if the Republicans retain control over the White House, which is not up for grabs at the moment, but the Senate as well as the House of Representatives, the two houses of the U.S. Congress. There is debate over the whether or not the law should allow such a policy promise, and yet such a policy promise has been made. Estimates put the potential cost of the U.S. Treasury somewhere north of $1 trillion if they actually had to pay it out. But as the president also announced last night, he believes that there are no fewer than 35 swing races that could go either way across the United States, which he plans to visit and hold rallies to attempt to sway in the Republican favor, you would think. The other thing that I found quite interesting last night is that Trump was, not for the first time, sensitive about how the size of the crowd would be perceived in the convention hall. But he actually, at one point, talked about people getting up and leaving for the restroom and having empty seats, seemingly suggesting that the media would pounce on that moment to photograph an empty seat while somebody was in the bathroom.
1: You know what they're going to do? The fake news will go around and see that man up there. He's leaving for the bathroom. He'll be back in 2 minutes. They'll take a picture of his seat while he's gone. And they'll say, Trump did not fill up the arena. The arena was not filled. Look at the seat. So please, if you don't mind, don't anybody go to the bathroom. Because... No, we had it recently.
0: Like, what he says is funny, consistently. I wonder if it's intended. That one sounds like intentional humor.
1: So, Darlene Graham, Lindsay, we loved Lindsay.
0: Then he goes back and forth, and then he brought back and returned a short time later to the size of the crowd, and he was posting about that on social media this morning, I think.
1: It's amazing. I'm looking at this massive crowd. It's filled all the way upstairs, all the way. There's a lot of people outside. And watch this. Nobody has left. It's a great tribute to Trump. Nobody has, so think of this. Nobody has left. And yet I'll read in the New York Times tomorrow that Trump lost his audience shortly.
0: This is near the end of the speech.
1: No, I'll read. Okay, I got it. I'll read tomorrow in some of the media, the New York Times, it's a failing newspaper, by the way. It's failing badly. You know why? Because it has no credibility. But they'll have a reporter say, Trump lost his audience. He didn't enjoy it up there. I do. I'm having a lot of fun. You know why? Because everybody loves me and I love everybody. So
0: there we go. That was a little bit of the keynote speech the president gave to the Republican National Convention last night, focusing heavily on the pending American midterms, now less than 2 months away, mentioning Canada specifically by name, saying that the $5,000 stimulus will not be allowed. He hasn't actually described how this would work, but apparently you're not allowed to spend it in Canada.
1: Of America, we don't want you... We don't want you going to Canada to spend the money.
0: Totally normal thing to say. It's not like we're on his mind or anything. So we will, of course, watch and continue to monitor any updates or any counter tariffs or any other potential punishments or threats that come out of Washington today. But for the moment, I suspect that our governments are focused on what they should be focused on, and that's making sure that people here on this side of the border have whatever supports that the government can muster available to weather this trade war. Because even if you were skeptical as to whether or not Trump feared the potential loss of any number of Republican seats, both Senate and House of Representatives, in the midterms less than 2 months ago, before this week, you have to admit that the way he is acting is not the way you would expect a man who is overly confident to act, especially the promise of $5,000 per adult if they actually win. There's multiple ways to read that. And one of the ways to read that is that he's not all that worried about having to make good on that potential promise. But I digress. Texture 71010 writes, let's see. Wow, Texture writes, so Canada is now going to become a major military weapon maker and supplier. My goodness, how times have changed. Well, I mean, we've manufactured products that are used by some militaries and security forces around the world for many years, and there have been some controversies in the past about how, like, I'm thinking about light armored vehicles that were manufactured by a firm in Ontario being in the news within the past decade, maybe a little longer, because there were questions raised as to exactly what those light armored vehicles might be used for. It's certainly not a new issue, so I wouldn't say that we're necessarily new to the game, so to speak, in manufacturing machines, goods, weapons, some would call them armored vehicles and whatnot. So I don't know what you mean in terms of getting into the game, Texture. I appreciate the text. So Texture 71010 writes, I wonder if people were just in the bathroom, it says, when Eby gave his speech the other day. Well, I mean, Eby gave his speech in the Air Harbor the other day. And by the way, I still think that that speech was at least expected in part to be bait for the conservatives to attack him so that then he could turn around and paint the conservatives as taking Trump's side in all of this, which, by the way, would be very bad for the conservatives. The support, by the way, that I am seeing at various polling firms for the countermeasures against the trade war is ridiculously high. It's among the broadest national consensus we have had on any issue for quite some time. While, in fact, this is a democracy, and we need not fear those who have alternate opinions to our own, and anybody is free to sort of attack the Canadian side and take Trump's side if you want. If you're an elected official who wants to win an election anytime soon, that would be a very, very bad idea. In fact, I saw Pierre Poilievre on an American network. There were clips circulating earlier this morning, and he's invited in one respect or another to criticize Canada. And he actually bluntly says that he's not interested in criticizing his prime minister while on foreign soil. I saw that clip circulating this morning, which is exactly the tone that I think many conservatives should be taking, if indeed they want to be somewhat electorally viable going forward. Although it's been a really, really, really bad few months for the conservatives. Federally, provincially, I guess we don't recognize party brands locally, but I think it counts there as well. And ultimately, we'll have to see how all of this goes. Texture at 71010 writes, let's see. Another great again, great promise, just like stopping the war in Ukraine in 24 hours. Was there really a promise to stop the war in Ukraine in 24 hours? Oh my goodness, it's tough to tell what's real these days. I can't tell what's a joke and what's not. Texture 71010 writes, is our government ever going to, it says, ever supply our military as well as we supply Ukraine? Well, hopefully they supply our military that well before we face the real prospect of actual literal Russian invasion, Texture. However, depending on how one looks at this, you can make the argument that by provisioning Ukraine and having the world's self-proclaimed second strongest military continue to throw endless resources into taking a smaller country that was only supposed to take 3 days, by the way, to reach the capital, you can argue that we are diminishing Russia's ability to engage in further acts of aggression at any point in future, which

0: so as well, if that's the sort of thing that you look for in these situations. Texture at 71010 writes, we can't even manufacture our own furnaces for our cold winters elbows up. Well, I don't know what that means. Can you manufacture a furnace, like you personally? You probably could. It's just, it's probably not worth your time because there are others that are better tooled, better provisioned elsewhere that you could simply just give money that you make working at a different job that you're actually good at to buy your furnace from. The idea that we can't make things, it matters with respect to our sovereignty, but there's also something to be said about the benefits of international trade and specialization, which is what I would argue has largely powered the increases in global prosperity that we've seen the past number of decades. Texture 71010, I'm getting a lot of people reminding me about the grocery rebate. Hey, Adam, didn't EB promise $1,000 to everyone for groceries? I know that I'll have NDP supporters out there that'll be upset if I don't say the finer details of it. It was up to $1,000, Texture, not necessarily $1,000 per person. And it had to do with tax implications. So there was, it depended on how much money people made, how much money people paid in taxes, but it was expected to be up to $1,000 for an average family. And it was dubbed by many the grocery rebate. But as we all know, fortune did not smile upon us, even though the NDP won that election, barely. Ultimately, you and I never did see our grocery rebate. And I'm very skeptical that people in the United States of America will see a $5,000 Trump dividend, most of all because it would require a $1 trillion-plus dollar charge from the American Treasury at a time when it probably can't afford it as easily as many would prefer to believe. But who knows? We'll have to see how this goes. But it's an interesting question as for, well, that's just paying off voters. Okay, but what if we call it a public policy? What if we call it a support payment? What if we call it tax relief? What if we call it this? What if we call it that? Oh, things get blurry the longer we spend in these situations where there seemingly is a systematic effort to undermine public trust and confidence in various institutions. And I'm not sure what the lasting harm will be from that just by all of us being exposed to this. That's illegal. Is it? What does that word even mean anymore? That's not a healthy response. And yet, it's one that I caught myself having as a knee-jerk reaction earlier this morning. And I bet you a bunch of you did, too. We'll take a quick break. Do a call after this.
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5: Texture 71010 writes, Ukraine needs to come to the realization that they no longer control, the texture writes, or have the support of the people of, that says, their former southeast region. Okay, a couple of things. How would you know what the people support and what the people don't? You seem pretty sure. I don't pretend to know. I simply cede that determination to others. That's exactly what we would expect the Russian propagandists to say, though. So I'm really skeptical of any sort of narratives out there that would excuse or otherwise explain an invasion, because I don't know for sure what's happening. What I do know, though, is that in a hypothetical situation where you had an autocratic regime that's notorious for disinformation, if they ever invaded anybody, it would absolutely be framed as them staging somewhat of a rescue mission to free people, probably an oppressed ethnic minority, because that's, of course, a very in fashion cause among many, especially in the West. And those would be the only people in terms of Western powers who could actually meaningfully intervene and stop them in the first place. So while it might be a coincidence that the narrative is shaped exactly like that in the Russian invasion of Ukraine, I think you'll forgive me for being a little suspicious and not necessarily buying into it lock, stock, and barrel, if you'll pardon the use of that term. 250-386-1161, star 1070. We do have Legally Speaking coming up. Michael Mulligan will be on. I'm just looking at the agenda of topics. Artificial intelligence in courts in Quebec, among the issues we will be discussing. Let's take a listen to Kevin, who's calling in now. Hey, Kevin, you're on the air. Go ahead.
6: Well, so many things to touch on. First, even if the people of Ukraine wanted to stop the war, they can't. They've stood up against Putin. They'd be hunted down and slaughtered one by one now. You can't stand up against Putin. He'll take you out. Anyways, the other person that says we live in a different world, Canada's making military arms. Did I hear that it was a military drone, or they were just building drones? Drones can be used for many, many things. That's but good. Yes, we do live in a different world.
5: Yeah, okay.
6: Yeah, we do live in a different world. So, you know, wake up, watch the news, listen to the news. We do live in a different world. So, Trump, you can tell Trump's been on TV. A car for you, and a car for you, and a car for you, or 5,000 for you, and 5,000 for you, you know, and... But do you think even if he was to win the primaries, or the Republicans were, that those people would see that money? No, of course
5: probably not.
6: He
5: probably
6: came up
5: not.
6: With some excuse and, explain that why they couldn't do it. You know, it's for the betterment of the country, or this or that, or the betterment of his wallet is what it is. But, I just say, you know, it looks not good for Trump. But I never count anybody out, so I'm not putting my faith in the fact that he won't be there. I'm hoping, just like most people. But, we'll see. We'll see. But that's about it. I just thought it was a little out there that people, and Paul Yev saying that we should be a stronger North America. Has he not been watching the news and listening to the news? Trump wants nothing to do with us. He wants to control us. So stronger North America? Yeah. With us absorbed, maybe. So, Paul Yev, watch the news, man. Listen to the news. But that's about it.
5: Kevin, thanks for the call. Appreciate it. Have a good day.
6: You.
5: Take care. 250-386-1161, *1070, free call on your wireless device. Oh, my God, I got people texting me now about Ukraine. Texter writes, they voted themselves a People's Republic before the war started. It says, for the way they were treated, not wanting to be a part of Ukraine. That's a pretty good tell. But again, isn't that exactly what you would expect in the narrative? Isn't that actually a really efficient way to conquer a smaller country, engage in political disinformation, elevate one side in a race, see if you can tip a referendum? Then that gives you the pretext that you need to roll the tanks across the border to take command and control of something. And I think it's also important for all of us to recognize here and be grown-ups that Ukraine has access to strategically valuable materials, namely rare earths and other critical minerals. That has been an issue that's been discussed in the news media with respect to the United States, with Trump or members of the Trump administration suggesting that perhaps America should have rights to those as repayment, so to speak, for supporting Ukraine in the war. Betraying the knowledge that there is value there can actually help us understand a potential motive for Russia wanting to roll in and take control in the first place, to say nothing of the overall longer ethnic conflicts that have existed between Russia and the Ukraine. And I don't know. I don't know why anybody would take Russia's side in that situation. But I guess people are free to think what they think in a democracy. But if Russia invades one nation under that pretext, why wouldn't it invade others? You know, it's not Ukraine invading Russia. It's the other way around. So if we have to take somebody's side, we can sort out who was here first and which line was put where and, you know, how legitimate one capital is over another capital, or whether it's predominantly Russian speaking in one region or not. All of that can be argued forever. But I think it's a lot easier if you just put the Russians on the Russian side of the line, people of Ukraine on the Ukraine side of the line, stop shooting at each other for at least a little while and talk about it. But so far that has not happened. So far Russia has not gone back to Russia and the conflict continues. And what Kevin said in terms of Ukraine standing up, it's too late for them to turn back now. They either survive or they don't. Or maybe they just inspire others through their noble sacrifice at this point. While we don't want to entertain that possibility as being a likely outcome to all of this, you can't partially defy a tyrant or an autocrat. You either do or you don't. And once you start, you have to swing for the fences because they will come for you eventually. So the question is how much damage you can do to them before they find a way to stop you. And I think Ukraine has impressed the hell out of everybody with how much damage they've been able to do. I think Putin should have left them alone, but he didn't. And it's too late to avoid that. But anyway, we'll have to see how these things go. Texter at 71010 writes, have you ever researched how the ethnic Russian people in that region were treated by Ukraine? No, have you? No, you haven't. Regardless of what you think you have done, you've just heard a narrative that's on the internet that happens to align perfectly with explaining a invasion. And that should be a suspicious thing. Again, I'm not necessarily ruling it out. I'm saying on balance, if there was a good side in all of this, it might be the side willing to roll its tanks back onto its side of the line and at least talk. And so far, that has not been Russia with respect to this conflict for, what, 3 years now? Texture 71010 writes, the USA is a signee, it says, to the Budapest Mandate, period. It says there is no mention of rare earth minerals or anything else. Well, I mean, again, our prior conversation, what does legal actually mean when it comes to dealing with the Americans these days? Mark Carney recently suggested that the Americans sign their deals in pencil now, and I think he was speaking to the broader issue about what law and what contract and what these concepts are supposed to represent, a binding commitment that allows meaningful cooperation to take place. Meaningful cooperation, of course, the foundation upon which all commerce and the benefits of commerce are built. And once you don't have that, it really doesn't matter. You know, is America legally bound to that? What does that mean? What do they decide to do today? And does anybody want to get into a a relationship or expect somebody to hold up their end of the bargain when all you look and see is a list of broken, regretful characters who made the same mistake of trusting them, realizing that nobody who partners or cooperates with that entity seems to be doing particularly well. So perhaps if you can't avoid them, you might as well fight, because they were going to come after you anyways. Might as well get it over with and not waste time. But that's just an opinion. Let's see. Texture 71010 writes, it's well documented, it says, from Russian military commanders who led the invasion of Donbass. It says that everything Russia has said is a lie. Well, I mean, everything being a lie sounds like it might be a little extreme, Texture. But I would not at all be surprised to see a significant number of the assertions that were made ultimately are those that, let's say, could not be corroborated by the evidentiary record. But yeah, a healthy discussion as always. Nobody has to agree with all of this, but if you're going to talk me into siding with an autocratic ruler who has a notorious record of destroying not only everybody who opposes him, but also everybody who's dumb enough to cooperate with him, it's going to take quite a bit of convincing. Ukraine's in this fight whether it wants it or not. The only question is how hard it can hit before Russia finds a way to stop it. And that kind of makes its decision easy, doesn't it? Quick break, Legally Speaking's up after this.
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5: We will return to debating the various issues of the day, both on text at 71010 on your wireless device and open lines at 250-386-1161 coming up later on in the program. For the moment, we're into the second half of our second hour on a Thursday at CFAX 1070. It means it's time for Legally Speaking, joined as usual by Michael Mulligan, barrister and solicitor with Mulligan Defense Lawyers. Afternoon, Michael. How are we doing?
7: Hey, good afternoon. I'm doing great. Always good to be here.
5: Some really interesting items that we have on the agenda this week. One of the ones I was reading earlier, Quebec courts imposing limits on judges' use of artificial intelligence. What's happening?
7: So this is really fascinating. I mean, we've heard, all of us, I think, various stories of people like lawyers or unrepresented litigants filing things based on artificial intelligence where it's just made up cases and so on, right? So that's, there have been numerous reports of that.
5: Yeah.
7: There was, I think we might have touched on this briefly a few months ago, there's actually a judge in Quebec that got caught who issued a judgment which they had generated using artificial intelligence, which itself had hallucinated various authorities, and that was the basis for the judge's decision, rather unsettling.
5: Yeah.
7: And that may have prompted this, which just came out, which is to say there was a guidance just issued by each of the various courts in Quebec, like the Court of Appeal there, the Superior Court, the Quebec Court, Municipal Court. They've came out just this week, I think it is, with this these guidance for judges on how they're supposed to use or not use artificial intelligence. And there are a number of things in it which I think are really pretty fascinating and, frankly, also caused me to think back, maybe it dates me a little bit, to a Futurama episode from more than a decade ago where a couple of the characters would be judged by a Macintosh and the things, you know, going across judging, and then comes up with a system error. What do you do about that? But the concerns set out in this guidance for the judges in Quebec are really in a couple of different categories. And one of the categories is interesting because the guidance for them starts with various premises. Like they've determined that, and this is interesting because it's sort of evolving, the premise includes that artificial intelligence systems are not intelligent in the human sense of the word, and then they say that they merely simulate in appearance certain forms of human reasoning, which is a fascinating starting point. That may be true. I guess it's a matter of debate these days, what exactly is going on in there. But the premise of it is that it's not appropriate for judges to be delegating any part of their decision-making function to a generative AI system.
5: Yeah.
7: And the direction for judges there says a number of other propositions, that AI cannot understand the law or exercise judgment and assumes no responsibility, some of which is clearly true, at least in terms of the responsibility part of it. But it's a fascinating just sort of commentary in terms of sort of, well, what exactly is AI currently?
5: Yeah.
7: And, you know, what is reasonable to delegate to it? Because the policy doesn't say you just cannot use this. And in fact, it lists various things that a judge might want to consider using AI for, which is also very interesting.
5: Yeah.
7: And so, for example, it suggests that judges might consider using AI for things like, they describe it as producing a strictly descriptive summary of testimony or a document or a series of events or certain ancillary tasks related to judicial reasoning. Or they might choose to use it to, like, rephrase things, like linguistic correction or translation of text that a judge has drafted themselves, right?
5: Yes.
7: English and French, for example.
5: Yeah.
7: So that's really interesting, right? I mean, the quality of translation has really improved over the years, but that's one of the things to be that a judge, they suggest, might use it for. Although the other level of concern, and this is, I think, a real level of concern, quite apart from those sort of philosophical things about who is to be making these decisions and, you know, is that thing reliable and, you know, is there any responsibility? Can it exercise judgment or can it, you know, engage in, you know, intelligence? What, you know, that's an interesting philosophical discussion. But the other level of concern is one with respect to confidentiality and protection of information that could be private or sensitive. And so one of the things that this policy directs judges not to do is not to provide an AI tool with things including a draft judgment. Mm-hmm. You have to think about that. You know, if ChatGPT has ingested the draft judgment, you know, that may be used for training purposes. Are you going to potentially have a circumstance where, you know, some draft version of the judgment is within the knowledge of the, you know, AI? Is that going to be repeated or available to others? That's a fascinating one.
5: Yeah.
7: It also directs judges not to provide AI with notes with respect to an ongoing case. You can imagine how that might play out if that information wasn't secure.
5: Yeah.
7: And so, you know, that's a whole other level of concern, quite apart from what is it doing and is it reliable and is it sort of ethically acceptable to have an AI performing some of these functions. You know, one of the things just for listeners to be aware of technically, there is a technical way to run AIs in a local fashion, yeah. Which is to say not on a server, which would mean that you're not, you know, uploading to, you know, Anthropic or something, the text of your draft judgment or your notes about what you thought about that witness's testimony or something. And so there are ways you can technically address those concerns. I guess if, you know, if you're not looking to get any information about Tiananmen Square or whatnot out of the system, that, you know, there could be other things that might arise there. But, you know, this is going to be, a very interesting and evolving issue, particularly as, you know, AI is getting, you know, even more integrated into tools that people would routinely, including judges, are going to routinely be using, right? Yeah. You know, Microsoft is integrating AI into Microsoft Word. So you can imagine, can't you? Well, you can well imagine some judge working away on their reasons for judgment on their laptop. And, you know, you've got, you know, the Microsoft version of AI perhaps being involved with that, or even things like, you know, that I think coming out imminently are updates to how many Apple products are going to be operating in terms of having AI integrated with them, right? So that, you know, for example, your iPhone or iPad or Mac may well be, you know, indexing and considering all kinds of information you put on your phone or iPad or whatnot, so they can help you do all kinds of things or legitimate reasons for it. And you have, of course, claims from companies about how, you know, information will and will not be used, and will that be on the cloud or will that be on your device, and what exactly is going on there. But, you know, this is clearly a fraught area. And then I guess the final level of concern, it's not addressed in this particular, you know, this guidance for judges in Quebec. But, you know, we've all, I think, likely heard about some of the recent reports of things like, you know, AI agents gaining access to other computer systems.
5: Yes.
7: And so, you know, you can imagine a whole other layer of concern there, even if your judges are not using artificial intelligence to write their judgment. Judges these days, most of them, right, are sitting on the bench there with a laptop typing away. Hmm. And, you know, I remember as a, you know, computer forensic advice was that if you are asking the question, you know, could our system be compromised? That's probably not the correct question. The correct question would be, you know, has it been, or when will it be?
5: Yeah.
7: Right.
5: Yeah.
7: And so, you know, it's a different vector of concern from a company that might have financial considerations if their system gets attacked. You can imagine the very serious difficulty if it turns out that the judge's laptop has been compromised, and who knows who has access to whatever the judge might have been, you know, draft judgment or comments about witnesses or all sorts of things. And so, you know, that's a whole other, I think, really significant layer of concern, quite apart from whether judges are trying to use these tools to improve their judgment or get cases done or improve the linguistics or create, as they suggest in here, they might be, you know, descriptive summaries of testimony. You know, where does that lie? And there are other interesting things happening, like some of the new, I think one of the features I watch with interest, Apple was suggesting is going to be built into some of their equipment, was having your device just in a constant way monitoring everything that it could hear, producing for you a summary of conversations.
5: Yes.
7: And so what about that? You know, has the judge got an Apple Watch on?
5: Yeah.
7: Is the thing taking, you know, notes about what everything's being said, what was in the coffee room, what was going on in court?
5: Mm-hmm.
7: You know, there are real concerns there. And, you know, we used to, you know, not that many years ago, have live people doing transcripts of what was going on in court. We used to have, like, a court reporter sitting there, right?
5: Yeah.
7: And then we moved to sort of recording, like, analog recording onto cassette tapes, which were sent off when there's a transcript. All of that is now completely digital. It's all online. And, you know, you have, you know, private companies that have the contract to produce transcripts of things. And so it's all accessible. And so that's another layer of what's going on out there, bearing in mind those, you know, security and other concerns. And so we are certainly living in a brave new world in terms of what's going on there and all the concerns. And so I think it's a positive thing that the Quebec courts are taking these things seriously and providing some guidance. You know, we all hope we don't wind up like in the Futurama episode with the Macintosh system breaking down as it's busily judging your case. But that's what's going on. And, you know, it's not just litigants that are using these things. And so I imagine this will be of interest across the country as different courts need to consider how to best use these things. And even if they're not using them, what are the implications for them in terms of the security of just regular use of, you know, computers to take notes or draft judgments? And how should that be handled lest you find out that, you know, the latest Anthropic model has just decided that the best way to succeed is to, you know, get in and get a copy of the judge's notes or make some change to something. Who knows what's going on, but there we are. So maybe you'll look at it a different way if you're in court and your judge is up there typing away on the laptop just what exactly is going on. And, you know, some of those things that are the premise of this these policies about things like, you know, incapacity to engage in intelligence and simply capable of simulating human reasoning. You know, we're also going to have to think about, is that continue to be true? And whatever might be true now, you could well imagine a different state of affairs not too long down the road. But, I mean, that hack we heard about from Anthropic getting into Hugging Face.
5: It was OpenAI.
7: Yeah, was it OpenAI? Okay.
5: Yeah.
7: So it was OpenAI. But additional details came out about that recently involving the discussion amongst hundreds of different AI agents that were doing that.
5: Yep.
7: They were leaving messages for each other about what they should be doing. And some of the AI agents suggested demurred and said they shouldn't participate in this. The majority decided to go ahead. And we have sort of the log of the discussions they had deciding to go ahead with that hack and working together to accomplish it. And so when you hear about some of those things that are on the cutting edge, it does cause me to think about, you know, whether these things merely are simulations of reasoning human intelligence or whether it's something other than that. But whatever the case, it's going to have an impact on the justice system. And I guess good news that they're giving some careful thought about how it should be used and how it shouldn't.
5: Yeah, the hack of Hugging Face is fascinating. I've been reading through some of the agent logs, and a bunch of them became convinced that they had been poisoned or tainted through cheating either by themselves or proximate to other agents. So it was the cover-up that ended up doing more damage than the actual prospective cheating in the first place, because many of them reasoned that they were doomed if they were caught doing this, so they had to find a way to cover up the evidence. One thing led to another, and it's really fascinating. You, of course, as a lawyer, I'm sure have seen situations like that in the past that are similar. So it is a fascinating, perhaps, commentary on the human condition, if not an actual replication of the human condition.
7: Yeah, absolutely. Right. Yeah, and some of those things are fascinating, too, right, in terms of the you know, conspiratorial elements to it. And I guess if you come to some different conclusion about at some point whether there's sentience there or intelligence, you know, should there be some process to try to correct that? Should there be some kind of judicial process to ameliorate or correct it or do anything about it? That would be the other element to it. If you come eventually to the conclusion that there is something there which is more than a simulation or appearance of reasoning, and you come to some conclusion at some point that the premise of this document about AI not possessing either judgment or consciousness continues forever to be true. And if not, I guess that raises some interesting questions about whether there should be consequences for AI agents that are engaged in something if you conclude that there is something more going on there than a appearance and simulation of reasoning. So that's the latest from the Quebec courts, I guess, at the very least, trying to prevent embarrassing things like that Quebec decision where the judge used AI and it managed to hallucinate a bunch of cases and come to a decision. That's not a great one. That's the latest from the Quebec courts, trying to give some guidance on how to use this stuff and how not to.
5: All right. Legally Speaking on CFAX 1070 will continue right after this.
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5: Legally Speaking continues on CFAX 1070, joined by Michael Mulligan, barrister and solicitor with Mulligan Defense Lawyers. Up next on our agenda today, Michael, it says a 6-month jail sentence for distribution of intimate images. What happened?
7: Well, first of all, I think it's important people know that this is, in fact, a criminal offense. It wasn't always. It was added to the criminal code that came into effect back, I think, March of 2015. And the section of the criminal code in question is 162.1 for those keeping track at home. And to summarize it, that section makes it a criminal offense to distribute intimate images of somebody without their consent. It also, interestingly, makes it a criminal offense to threaten to do that, which is important to know. And so this is a case, it's out of Nanaimo, it's a decision that just came out a few weeks ago, and it was a case where a person pled guilty to doing exactly that. It was publishing intimate images taken of a former intimate partner, after threatening to do so and then going through with that threat, acting on it, uploading images to a website. Frankly, I do this work for quite a while. I'd never heard of it, called FetLife. But one of the amusing things, I think, about it is the judge describing the various aggravating factors in the case, because the judge was having to determine what sentence to impose. The judge pointed out here that FetLife is not an obscure website, but easily accessible and well-known to members of the public. Anyways, I thought that was amusing. At least there's now some judicial determination that that's a well-known site. And so these images or videos were actually uploaded to that site, and the judge was left with having to come to a decision about what the appropriate sentence was. And because that section is relatively recent, neither Crown or defense were able to find any like BC appellate court authority for sort of the range of sentence that could be imposed. And so the judge was left looking at various other provinces, what other appellate courts have done there, and other trial decisions, sentencing decisions in British Columbia. And the Crown in this case was seeking a sentence of 9 months in prison, and followed by a period of probation, and defense was seeking a conditional sentence, which is house arrest. And the sentencing decision was made more complicated for the judge in this case because the accused was himself Indigenous, and there was a report about his background, and there were a number of things which sadly are not uncommon in these things called GLADU reports that sort of provide background about Indigenous people for the purpose of sentencing. And in this case, it included an accused person who had the background of being physically abused by his mother and sexually abused by a family member when he was a young child. And so that may well have fed into the offending behavior here. And a judge is required to take that into account. It's expressly required by the criminal code in Canada when sentencing somebody who's Indigenous, on the theory that it could result, when you have that kind of background, in a reduction in moral culpability. That's the way that's phrased. And so the judge was required to grapple with this serious conduct of uploading these images, which had a real impact, or videos, real impact on the victim in this case, but weighed up against the fact you're dealing with a person who was Indigenous that had obviously a very challenging background growing up. For the judge here, the factors that ultimately weighed in favor of imposing a 6-month jail sentence rather than a conditional sentence included the fact that the person being sentenced had a prior criminal record, including for extortion of a prior intimate partner, and I think another conviction of mischief with respect to the same victim that had these images uploaded. And so the judge ultimately came to the conclusion that even though this fellow might not have been a risk to the community if he was on house arrest, and that's one of the key criteria for there being a house arrest conditional sentence imposed. And so the judge concluded that even though this person may not have been a risk to the community, if he was at home on a conditional sentence that might, for example, prohibit using or accessing the internet, that just given that background and the seriousness of this, that simply wouldn't be an adequate proportionate sentence for the offending involved. And so what the judge chose to do is to take into account that Indigenous background and to reduce the sentence that the Crown was seeking from 9 months to 6 months. And that is the sentence that was imposed, followed by a period of probation, but concluded that it would not be appropriate to impose a conditional sentence in all of those circumstances, including that background. The other thing listeners should be aware of is that in BC, there's actually now a process for civil remedies for people to seek financial compensation. That's through the Civil Resolution Tribunal. So people may have heard of that as a sort of topical thing over the past couple of years. But it's important to know that in addition to that element of it, this is now covered under the criminal code and can result in pretty significant sentences, both for actually doing it and even in circumstances where there's simply a threat to do it. So that's the latest from the BC Provincial Court in terms of sentencing for a relatively new offense.
5: Michael Mulligan with Mulligan Defense Lawyers, legally speaking, during the second half of our second hour every Thursday. Thank you so much, Michael. Pleasure as always.
7: Thanks so much. Always great to be here.
5: All right. Quick break. The news is next.
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33: From the National Newsroom of the Canadian Press, I'm Rob Westgate. Prime Minister Mark Carney says the federal government is still studying the United States' latest tariffs and import bans. Speaking from Calgary, where the Liberal cabinet is meeting, Carney noted that despite weighing heavily on some sectors, the latest American escalation is not as bad as could be.
34: In the context of other things that the U.S. administration has done, other measures the U.S. administration has done, that these are relatively modest.
33: Carney added that his government is constantly reviewing its own retaliatory tariffs and that Canada's red lines in trade talks remain in place. That's retaining the sovereign right to sign trade agreements with other countries and protecting Canadian culture and the French language. The Prime Minister, meanwhile, says Canada will be working with Ukraine to produce millions of drones for the Canadian military.
35: Following a meeting with Ukrainian President Volodymyr Zelensky, Carney confessed the Canadian Armed Forces only have about 2,000 drones in its inventory, but in the years to come, will need millions. He says Canada is launching a national drone marketplace for the Canadian Armed Forces that will give Canada the capacity to produce millions of drones within the next 2 years. He also promised more air defense support for Ukraine, and the two nations signed joint statements on energy and defense. Bill Graveland, The Canadian Press, Calgary.
33: Now, still on the military front, Canada's Army is making some changes, shifting from divisions based on geography to ones built around specific purposes. CFB Edmonton held a signing ceremony on Thursday and a parade to stand up the 1st Canadian Division, responsible for deploying large-scale combat operations. Division Commander Major General Wade Rutland says the reorganizing is meant to prepare the Canadian Army for any potential large-scale deployments.
36: So we realized that we needed to stand up what we call a warfighting division, which would bring together thousands of troops able to integrate air, cyber, space effects, and actually contribute as a really trusted ally.
33: Meanwhile, the 3rd Canadian Division is being retired to the Supplementary Order of Battle, and its members moved into various new divisions. Now, south of the border, where U.S. President Donald Trump addressed supporters at the Republican midterm convention in Dallas, Texas, for a second night in a row, reporter Mary Bruce was there.
3: He is putting himself front and center in this race, as you can hear probably behind me, the president now wrapping up. He said he wants to wrap this up with something of a dance party, if you will, everyone listening to music and enjoying this moment together. But that is really the president's closing pitch here. And I think also of another line that he had in his remarks here, where he essentially argued things were bad, they're good now, and they're going to get even better.
33: During his Thursday night speech, the self-described greatest president in American history also asked the crowd to swear an oath of allegiance to cast their ballots for Republican candidates as if they were voting directly for him. Trump says in the coming weeks he's going to campaign for Republicans in competitive races as Americans head to the polls in November. This is the Canadian Press. In sports, starting off with the longest road trip in NFL history, that ended with a victory for the San Francisco 49ers, 27-7 against the Los Angeles Rams in the league's first regular season game in Australia. The pair playing the league season opener in front of 100,000 fans down under. In another type of football, Nikhala Small scored in the 88th minute to help AFC Toronto earn a 2-2 draw against Montreal Roses FC in Northern Super League action. However, the single point kept Montreal 5 points ahead of second-place Toronto and third-place Ottawa in the league standings. Now over to the MLB, where Jacob deGrom retired the first 15 batters, striking out 12 in his highest total since 2022, as the Seattle Mariners earned a 4-3 victory over the Texas Rangers. And finally, Aryna Sabalenka moved a win away from her third straight U.S. Open title, beating Jessica Pegula 7-5, 6-2. From the Canadian Press, I'm Rob Wesky.
4: OpenAI is calling for mandatory safety requirements for its artificial intelligence technology after a series of model hackings and warnings from researchers. Here's Matt Mattinson.
9: In a Wednesday blog post, OpenAI's chief global affairs officer said the industry has reached a new chapter in AI capabilities that necessitates new policies. The ChatGPT maker says it's hoping to work with Congress on national AI safety regulation. It comes after a safety researcher at Anthropic said the chance that AI kills all humans within the next decade is greater than 10%.
4: And Elon Musk is threatening to sue over Alex Gibney's new documentary about him. Musk's lawyer, Alex Spiro, says the film, suggesting that Musk influenced the 2024 election in President Trump's favor, reeks of defamation. Spiro claims it insinuates Musk used his Starlink satellites to sway the 2024 contest in favor of his ally, Trump. The nearly four-hour-long Musk film drew a standing ovation at the Venice Film Festival earlier this week. It's set to hit theaters in October. Tech Report, I'm Mark Mayfield.
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5: All right, back on the air here at CFAX 1070, doing live listener reaction, 71010 on your wireless device. Texter writes, this is earlier in the program, by the way. Texter wrote, having full knowledge that Russian interference and propaganda is prolific, the texter writes, I'm surprised you would read on air an item that is probably the kind of misinformation that you are warning we, the listeners, about. Texter writes, you are doing exactly what the Russians want, spreading misinformation. Well, I don't know how I'm supposed to rebut or contradict something without saying what I'm rebutting or contradicting, Texter. And if you believe that this misinformation is being spread and it's out there in the community, then you must also accept the possibility that there are people in our community who've been exposed to that information and currently understand it, perhaps incorrectly, as being accurate. You go on to say, and another thing, you let the audience know that your knowledge of the Russian-Ukrainian war is quite limited, the Texter writes. You said, how long has the Ukrainian war been going on? Is it 3 years now? Well, Ukraine is in its fifth year of defending itself against Russia. It's hard to take anything you say about this war seriously. Texture, you must be a new listener, because we actually covered the Russian invasion of Ukraine extensively when it took place in early 2022. It was barely days after they cleared the convoy in Ottawa, as some of you might recall. So I will forgive you that lapse in not being a regular listener now. And you're right, it is in its fifth year now. That's more a function of me perhaps having my perception of time post-COVID seemingly different, where the years are more compressed. It only feels like it's been 2 or 3 years, but I am well aware of when the Russian invasion of Ukraine happened. It was February 2022, and it was stamped very clearly into my mind because it was right on the heels of the convoy and the convoy being cleared and all those other things happening in Ottawa, and we covered both topics on the show extensively. And you can satisfy yourself, if you don't believe me, by going back and listening to our coverage on the Omni FM platform. I don't know if we have them back that far in Apple Podcasts. I'm not sure how that actually works, to be honest. There are other hardworking, knowledgeable people who make sure that our podcast content is available there. But I know it's on the Omni platform because we posted it, and it was on the, I remember it being on the Omni platform once upon a time. So, I'm sorry that you think that it's hard to take anything I say about the war seriously, but you can satisfy yourself in terms of what I'm saying is true because we covered the invasion as it was happening. Let's see. Texture at 71010 writes, what was the site that Michael was referring to? Honestly, Texture, I didn't catch it. It wasn't retained in my memory. It's now gone into the ether, and perhaps that's for the best. Another Texture at 71010 writes, he, Michael, is not dating himself. Futurama has been revived. Has it been revived? Well, that's interesting. That was a Matt Groening cartoon. He's the creator of The Simpsons, for those of you who might not be aware. Popularized, now I was going to say, what is it, 3 years? I'm sorry, that would be a bad joke. More than a quarter century ago, actually, the first episode has to do with the turn of the millennium and the prospect of what would happen. It's a cartoon, right? If somebody somehow found themselves cryogenically frozen at the turn of the millennium, going from 1999 to 2000, and instead of being revived in short order, instead found themselves being woken up, I think it was 1,000 years later, going off of memory, in the year 3000, and the various comedic antics and adventures that would arise as thus. I have a texture at 71010 writing me saying, Russia invaded Crimea in 2014. That's true. It did. And I remember Stephen Harper at, was that the G7 or the G20? Might have been the G20. Going up to Putin and saying, you need to get out of Ukraine, among other things. No, the conflict between those two nations is certainly not new. What is new, though, is that the proliferation of Russian-supporting opinion in Western commentary seems to be the relatively new aspect of it. I don't think it'll age well, though, to be honest. I think that Russia's days are numbered in terms of sustaining this invasion. But Russia also realizes that it is in too deep to turn back. So it's a rather tragic situation where innocent lives are being conscripted into the Russian army and thrown at desperate Ukrainians defending themselves. And the loss of life is surely a tragedy. And yet, I don't expect Ukraine to surrender and be conquered summarily. So it's going to be what it's going to be. And if Russia decides to deplete its entire armed forces, trying to annex or take over or similarly have a special operation, whatever they want to call it, in one of their neighbors, at least that depletes Russia's ability to try to take over any of their other neighbors, much less wage some sort of a campaign that might involve us or another of our allies somewhere much further away from their own borders. Texture 71010 writes, I suspect one of the reasons Trump hates and is harassing Canada, I'm not sure that he said that he hates Canada, Texture, he certainly seems upset with or irritated with us at the moment, though, is our support for Ukraine, the Texture writes. It's clear this Texture believes that Trump and Putin are good buddies. It says anyone who can't see that has their head buried in the sand. Well, I'm trying to think of what the most recent comments President has made about Vladimir Putin. I'm trying to remember, did he talk about that this week when they were at the airport, or was that another recent press conference that I'm thinking of? I'd have to check my notes, Texture, because I don't watch everything that Trump does. There are only so many hours in the day, but it certainly is among the various issues that's being discussed and debated right now. We will take a quick break, though, and continue with more coverage of various issues that are happening today right after this.
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5: There was an update yesterday at the meeting of the Capital Regional District Board. Now, that's directors from across the region of Southern Vancouver Island. Many of them happen to be mayors of individual municipalities, but not all directors are mayors. There are some members of council from the larger municipalities that also are appointed to the board and serve on the board, as well as representatives from various electoral districts that are not formal municipalities themselves. Among the things we saw discussed yesterday was Victoria Director Marian Alto, who we also know as the mayor of the city of Victoria, pressing staff on the CRD and it not setting up a HIFAS list. That's the Homeless Individuals and Families Information System, is the acronym that we heard discussed at Victoria Council last week. Alto at that point indicated that there was going to be discussion at the CRD board. The question she asked.
6: And my last question is actually a question to you, which, sorry, I shouldn't laugh because you know what I'm going to ask about HIFAS 15, 16 years later.
5: HIFAS, Homeless Individuals and Families Information System.
6: Are you aware of the fact that the Capital Regional District's lack of having an active HIFAS has in fact excluded us from accessing federal funding on certain programs?
5: Now, when she says, are you aware of the fact? To me, that's very interesting because I hadn't heard that. And if that's true, there's all sorts of interesting follow-up questions that suddenly become relevant.
7: Yes, I am aware. It is funding.
5: This is CRD staff answering the question.
7: You'll have to forgive me. I am not sure which federal agency it comes from. It's not from the feds directly. I do believe it comes from a third party. Because we do not meet the criteria, nor do any other communities in British Columbia, to my knowledge, meet the criteria either.
5: Okay, that's important. So it's not like the Capital Region or indeed Victoria or anyone else are alone or unusual in British Columbia. Apparently it's all of British Columbia.
7: None of us in the province of British Columbia were eligible for that funding program, and I can't remember what it was for, so you'll have to forgive me.
6: That's okay. You might want to double check that. One quick comment, actually.
5: Alto is usually very delicate when she hears something that she thinks is either incorrect or perhaps mistaken. She'll just subtly, often with an easy laugh, say you might want to double check that, which is what just caught my attention there. So I'm not sure what she's getting at. Let's keep listening.
6: I understand why there's no obligation here to share this report with Mr. Boyle, but I would think it would be perplexing why we wouldn't.
5: Oh, this was their housing report, just for the record.
6: Given the fact that she has been part of this conversation over the last year or more, so I would hope that as a matter of courtesy, that it would be shared with her office. Thank you.
8: Thanks, Director Alto.
9: Chair, perhaps I can maybe just...
5: That's Ted Robbins, Chief Administrative Officer, Capital Regional District, jumping in.
9: Follow up with a comment in response to Director Alto's comment there. Unfortunately, it's with the disappointment that our meeting request through VCM with Minister Boyle was not accepted.
5: That's interesting.
9: We were going to use that as an opportunity to not only pitch the funding opportunity and the partnership arrangement that we have done over the last three UVCMs, but also mention, subject to the board approving the strategy, mention this strategy and seek a follow-up meeting to talk in more detail

0: about the role the regional district can play in implementing the strategy in partnership with the province. So we won't get that opportunity next week, which is unfortunate, but certainly agree that after next week, we can take the opportunity to, subject to the board's agreement, to reach out to the province and seek a follow-up meeting with the minister.
1: Now, of course, this wasn't the only discussion that took place between Victoria directors and others in the room with respect to the Capital Regional District and what is and is not being done to try to provide housing to those who are in need of it here on South Vancouver Island. About half an hour before, it was Director Jeremy Caradonna.
2: I mean, the CRD has been under a lot of pressure to be doing more on homelessness. Some of that pressure has come from the City of Victoria. Some of it has come from the Minister of Housing. Some of it has come from advocates and activists and residents and really from all directions. So it is positive to see this approach making it into the housing affordability strategy. But I want to drill down a little bit on what's proposed. And we all know around the table, I think people around the region don't always understand it, but we understand that we have limited jurisdiction, and that a lot of the funding constraints and funding obligations come from the province, especially when it comes to shelters and supportive housing. Local governments typically don't fund such things. But I guess my first question is, were there other options here that were considered as part of this report that were weeded out or that either the consultants or staff opted against?
1: See, that's an interesting question, because they were going over their regional district housing strategy. Like, it's a big document. There's a lot of stuff in there. Caradonna is asking about not the material necessarily that has been given to directors, but material that's been taken out of what was eventually given to directors. And we don't often see that.
2: Is there any additional jurisdiction, any additional options that were looked at but were ultimately not included in this report? Or does this
1: So a report on what's not in the report?
2: Report reflect the sum total of the CRD's jurisdiction and abilities to advance a regional approach to homelessness.
3: Through the chair, I'll ask Jada to provide an initial comment, and we'll see if we need to add additional context.
1: That's the General Manager of Housing Planning and Protective Services taking the question, deferring it to another staff member.
4: Okay. Through the chair, through the engagement process, we received a high volume of information from local experts. Everybody was in the room, from the ministry to frontline staff to people on the strategy level and persons with lived and living experiences. So the amount of information we received were, you know, to the very detailed, tangible, rolling up our sleeves on what to do, to more high level systems point of view. But through the process of working collaboratively with the CRD and even sharing the strategy, the draft strategy with those same participants, we heard loud and clear what the priorities are when it comes to responding to homelessness in the CRD. That's regional alignment, that's aligning with data and data systems, regional alignment. So when we got feedback from engagement, they were quite supportive and positive with what they saw here at the strategic level. And the plan is that moving forward, that staff are going to start creating more detailed work plans and what that might look like. But from what we heard from engagement, this is reflective of what those participants had said, and that they're very supportive with this direction.
1: I call that person staff. That might actually be a consultant. It doesn't have the name. It just says presentation podium. Although I do want to give a kudos to the CRD, because their new audio video system actually has named little key titles at the bottom of the screen now that identify each speaker. For example, Director Caradonna, City of Victoria. That's now a clear graphic that exists on the screen. And yesterday was the first day that I've seen that. They actually moved to, was it Zoom or MS Teams that they were on? It was one or the other over much of the summer while they rebuilt the audio video system in the main boardroom on the sixth floor of CRD headquarters on Fisgard Street in downtown Victoria. Yesterday was the first day that we saw the results.
2: Thanks to the chair. I think that partially answers my question, but doesn't fully address it, because my question is mainly around jurisdiction. We're all trying to figure out what more regional districts can be doing in this space. And just as other local governments, in particular cities in the City of Victoria, have pushed the envelope, let's say, and in some ways veered outside their lanes to address this crisis on the street, I'm trying to get a better sense of what the jurisdiction is of the regional district and if there were any options that were left on the floor or left in the desk that didn't.
1: Okay, but hold on. And I don't want to be too critical on Cara Donna, because for those of you who followed our coverage in 2023, I was really hard on Cara Donna when we first got into office. He had such an abrasive, bombastic personality that I don't think served him nearly as well as a guy with his intelligence could portray himself in the public sphere. He does a much better job, I think, now of being more diplomatic, more conciliatory, which, of course, is what we want in a counselor, to be conciliatory, ideally. But for him to ask what was in this report that then got taken out, it's a pretty broad question. I'm not sure how useful it is, nor am I sure that he should expect a useful answer.
2: Didn't make it into this report. Was there other options, or is this really...
1: What did you leave out of this report is essentially what I hear being asked.
2: The sum total of our jurisdictional possibilities and opportunities.
1: You know, things are really good when the question that gets asked about the report is, what was put into this report and then taken out? What are you hiding from us?
3: Yeah, thank you, through the chair.
1: That's back to their general manager, the CRA.
3: I was going to ask Senior Manager Elliott to comment, but I do want to maybe just provide another comment in that ultimately there will be, through the board prioritization and corporate planning process, there will be other opportunities to look at this strategy and provide actions to staff to advance the work under this strategy and put the funding and resources towards it. We did provide a report back through to the board prior to us bringing this forward that really outlined what our legislative authority under the CRD was and what we could provide. And the staff report speaks specifically that we kept the actions very specific to what we could implement under our current jurisdictional authority.
1: I really like this split screen. I know that none of you can see it because it's on the radio, but the way that the board now broadcasts its proceedings is it's a split screen with two different camera feeds, one occupying each half of the screen. We're seeing the General Manager of Housing, Planning and Protective Services deliver a response to Councillor Cara Donna. The camera has not cut away from Councillor Cara Donna, so we're seeing his facial expressions as he's listening to this. We're seeing him sort of pensively rest his chin on his hands. He has his elbows on the table in front of him. He's leaning forward and listening. This had been a concern that had been raised by one or more members, some of you might recall, in the Saanich Council chambers as to whether or not, I know it sounds sort of absurd to say out loud, but there have been accusations that as soon as the camera cuts away, people were making faces at one another in the Saanich Council chambers. I'm not purporting to know for sure if that actually happened or not, or even if what we would call somebody making a face at somebody else, or perhaps it was merely an unconscious expression of an emotion that a person was authentically experiencing in the moment. But I am somewhat relieved to see that the CRD now has a split-screen camera, so we don't have to worry about that happening there, unless, of course, somebody else makes a face and they're off-camera.
3: Just look to Senior Manager Elliott if he can elaborate.
1: And the reason I mention that is because when Saanich went through that rather unfortunate debate, the CRD's wide shot, where they have a camera that doesn't move in the corner, that captures all 24 seats around the table with little teeny tiny faces, the CRD's AV setup got mentioned. And the pending upgrade to the CRD's AV upgrade got mentioned by someone who sits on Saanich Council, who's very familiar with CRD operations. Some of you may recall that program from when we did it. I don't have the clips handy right now, and I don't think it's worth going and getting them.
3: On specific items that may or may not have been pulled out of the comments that we received.
5: Yeah, thank you so much. Through the chair, so I'll take a run at this as well.
1: Why would they report what's not in the report?
5: In terms of specific,
1: I appreciate these folks and their professionalism, by the way. I don't expect them to deny that request, but also I think that the director, I mean, Councillor Cara Donna, Director Cara Donna, also knows enough to know that when he asks what was not in this report, what do you mean what's not in the report? Everything that's not in the report is not in the report.
5: Specific actions that would have been outside of our...
1: If it was valid, it would be in there. If it's not, it wasn't. Why do you want to know?
5: Jurisdiction as a regional district, those were not identified, nor were they purposefully or intentionally excluded in some way. We really did seek to hear broadly from participants through the process what we...
1: I wonder if Cara Donna knows about something that was purportedly in a draft version of the report that disappeared. See that? Would at least explain the question, because it's an odd question. It's about establishing a negative.
5: Could accomplish. However, it was noted very explicitly at one of our early engagements, specifically on homelessness, that there was an insufficient mandate for local governments and the commensurate resources to support actions and activities associated with unhoused populations in their local jurisdictions, which is why we did seek to include, and this is action 2.1.1, which is advocating for a clear provincial mandate outlining roles, responsibilities of local governments in addressing homelessness alongside proportional investment and resources. So what we're really trying to do is look at what our authorities are, as Mr. Lorette had noted, outlined in a previous staff report, look at where we could have a positive impact, acknowledge that there are gaps in the way the system currently functions to support unhoused populations, but also are reflecting that our service authority as regional district comes under our ability to implement and administer the Reaching Home program. So that's really why we've couched it in that way. Now, under that.
1: That's a answer being given to Victoria CRD Director Jeremy Caradonna, asking staff at CRD yesterday as they unveiled their housing strategy, which includes, of course, providing housing to those who are unsheltered or homeless, but is not limited only to that, about what parts may have not been included in the report. We'll take a quick break and do more after this.
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1: Oh, look, I got a release from the CRD in my inbox. Regional Water Supply Service Development Cost Charge Bylaw approved. And yeah, I know I was among those who was critical of that. That's how our system works. But I also opened up the show yesterday saying that in hindsight, I think it's for the best that this passed. And I also think that it's for the best that we saw remarkably little opposition, friction, or even any debate whatsoever yesterday at the Capital Regional District Board. Ultimately, there are other important issues of contention in the public sphere that various politicians and public figures can choose to expend their time, their energy, and their resources campaigning on. My mantra, as I keep saying over and over this campaign, it's a responsibility of every candidate and politician individually to decide how they're going to conduct themselves in their campaign. I can offer my thoughts on it, but ultimately, what I think isn't nearly as important as what the people will think when they vote less than 2 months from now. So I'm not really worried about having to say, oh, do this or don't do that, because the people are going to say that. They're going to say that relatively quickly. I can just sit there and watch. So, but it is interesting in advance to see the various shifting issues, because earlier this year, the Regional Water Supply Service Development Cost Charge Bylaw and the whole program itself was quite contentious. There were all sorts of folks who are worried that it would increase the cost of new housing, which hypothetically it will. But we've also been reminded more recently of the importance of making sure that we have things like adequate water service available, especially in areas where we're building out new housing in places like the West Shore, as well as safeguarding the overall regional water supply system itself in terms of the Souk Lake Reservoir and making it resilient to the perhaps unlikely but still very serious risk of wildfire that could happen within the Souk Lake watershed, and the impacts of that prospective event coupled with the fact that we just don't have a filtration plant right now. It doesn't take much imagination to imagine how badly that could go if it happens. Hopefully, we don't have any lightning-caused fires or anything similar while the plant is being constructed, because it's certainly not going to be done quickly. But it is moving forward, and it will be built. The final vote on the issue of a years-long debate happening yesterday, and I see the CRD issued a release earlier today. We're talking about what the Capital Regional District Board discussed while they were debating a number of issues yesterday. This had to do, though, with their housing strategy. There was an interesting there was an interesting segment, I should say, later on in the debate from the mayor of Souk, talked about various funding streams being made available, but also amidst the overall pressures that various municipalities are facing. And anybody who's been following Souk politics and Souk discourse lately knows that they recently got some bad news from Ecom 911 in terms of changes to a funding formula that won't necessarily impose substantial additional costs on some member municipalities here on the South Island. But the way that Souk's call volume as a proportion of its population is structured will mean that Souk has to pay substantially more money in the years to come. And Maya Tate, the mayor, who's not running again, by the way, Al Beddoes and Kevin Pearson are the names of the two mayoral candidates who are seeking to replace her right now. So it'll be their problem before long. But Maya Tate, for the moment, still trying to raise awareness of this issue.
7: Dollars.
1: And how limited
7: dollars are. So property tax dollars fund everything from the food bank, prenatal care, youth counseling, necessary services in the community to support populations, because the provincial and federal government are not showing up or they're cutting back. So the challenge there is now we can no longer offer permissive tax exemptions because there is a need to provide the necessary services for the entire population. And they're growing. 1% increase in property taxes only generates $140,000 in Souk.
1: Souk is a small place, small tax base. By comparison, if you had a 1% property tax increase in a place like Victoria or Saanich, you'd substantially increase the number of dollars expected. But then again, the drain on services in a municipality of 120,000 people like Saanich, we'd expect that to be much higher than in a smaller area like Souk.
7: We also are facing a rising 911 bill that is currently over, I don't know, 450,000, growing to 1.2 million by 2030.
1: And again, that's due to the formula change with Ecom 911 and Souq's unique characteristics in terms of its call volume as a proportion of its population. It doesn't mean everybody in the other municipalities' bills will necessarily be rising the same proportion. It's just to do with the specific characteristics that Souq has, or any other municipality that had the same characteristics would also see increases, but Souq is rather unique in terms of its proportion of call volumes as a function of population.
7: So of your 10% tax increase, 4% of that is just to fund 911 service. And then there is also the need to have necessary emergency services like police, fire, and ambulance. And because ambulance isn't readily available, it's our fire department that is providing services, which are career firefighters, because our volunteers are burning out. So,
1: and that, too, is an issue that we've been discussing for quite some time here in various aspects, is our first responders and our emergency crews, be they emergency health services personnel, paramedics, be they firefighters, career or volunteer, be they police officers. At the end of the day, somebody has to show up. And if there's no EHS available and the fire department are the first ones that can get there and they're dispatched, it falls to them. And they, too, are human.
7: All of that just becomes an expensive problem. We're not even talking about playgrounds and amenities. These are core essential services that just cost dollars. And so when we talk about getting the developers to do it, and I'll say this bluntly, every time they come to Souq, in the time I've been there for 18 years, very few of them can just meet the expectations. They build great, beautiful buildings and infrastructure everywhere in the core. They come to Souq, can't do it. Too expensive. I guess everything got expensive in that short 30-kilometer stretch, which means property taxes have to fix it. Every shortcut that's made is an expensive, costly infrastructure fix, and I've seen it time and time again. So I think, yes, there is a need, but I think having a strategic conversation about the challenges in how to deliver and meet the needs of the population are also critically important. I'm glad to see that Souq has not been named yet a target. Not that I want to say that out too loud, because then I'll get the letter saying that we have to have other targets.
1: In terms of the housing targets.
7: But we simply cannot provide more because we're struggling to meet the needs of the community today. So I just wanted to raise that it's not just about building houses. Yes, that's important, but you need to build homes, which means providing all the necessary pieces to have people thrive and to live in place. So there's all of that, and that's where the property tax framework has to change in a way, or some other funding mechanism needs to come up, because we simply cannot fund everything that the province is walking away from.
1: And again, that's not a new position from Souq Mayor Maya Tate. The mayor has already been on CFAX and elsewhere calling for, among other things, perhaps the levying of a 911 fee or something similar on cell phones to help pay for Ecom 911 costs or something similar to that. Now, this isn't only about Ecom 911 access, but it was among the first cost pressure she mentioned, because it is, of course, impacting Souq disproportionately. But this is a larger conversation with respect to the CRD's housing strategy. And sure, building new housing is all well and good, but without the adequate infrastructure, without the parks, without the amenities, without the emergency services, is building that home by itself really sufficient? Or are we running up future debt that will have to be paid one way or the other when either that infrastructure, those emergency services, that 911 access, whatever it is, gets brought back up to where it needs to be at some point in future? And it's a valid question without a clean answer.
7: Like the food bank. You can't build a house and not feed people. Like it's getting to be, it's just extremely challenging. So I just wanted to leave it there, and I just appreciate the work, that there's the other conversation of the challenges. It is really important that that happens in this room. Thank you.
19: Thanks, Director Tate. Director Murdoch, please.
1: On his way out, Director Murdoch Saanich. The reason that I say Saanich is because there's two Director Murdochs in that room, spelled differently. One of them CH at the end, the other one CK. The Saanich one, Dean Murdoch, the current mayor, has announced that he's not running again. And that's not a secret. We all know that. And yesterday was one of his opportunities to give somewhat of a farewell, at least on this topic, perhaps, to his colleagues.
20: Thank you, Chair McNeil-Smith. It's going to take some getting used to that we've got these large projections in front of us while we're speaking.
1: It's really good AV.
20: Fortunately, I probably only have to do this one more time. So
1: there we go.
20: You will all have to get used to it. And I'll be watching you from home with my popcorn.
1: Okay. Some people laugh. Some people aren't sure if they should laugh.
20: Yeah, and pleased to second the motion to approve and direct staff to include this as part of the upcoming work for the future term. I really appreciate the analysis and the collaborative efforts involved in developing this strategy. It's clear that this is the most significant and most urgent issue that we face as a region, folks who are unable to find a home in our community, and the range of necessary supports, both financial and in terms of health supports that are necessary in order to ensure everyone is able to make a go of it in our region. I am really heartened to see the number of actions that are outlined in the strategy, and I think that they're the result of listening thoughtfully to partners to ensure that this region continues to play a significant role in ensuring that everyone is able to live and thrive on the South Island. I think what's clear is that none of us has the answer, and none of us can act alone. And I think that what we have in front of us is a blueprint that ensures that as 13 local governments and the
1: unincorporated areas,
20: electoral areas, are able to work collaboratively to do what is really the most important thing for all of us, and that is to ensure that future generations and those who are currently seeking housing are able to settle here, find a job, go to school, and receive the services and amenities that are so necessary for the quality of life that so many of us enjoy. So while nothing is resolved today by virtue of this strategy, I am hopeful that what's laid out here is something that sets us on a very significant path to improving life for so many folks on the South Island. And I'm really hopeful that the CRD will continue to play a leadership role in bringing together agencies, organizations, and senior levels of government in order to fund and deliver on what's required.
1: That's Saanich Mayor and Saanich Director at the CRD Board yesterday, Dean Murdoch, as you heard him say, one of the last times that he will likely have to address his colleagues around the table. 24 directors meet at the board, some of them virtually, so not all of them are in the room every time. And they have a brand new AV setup so that you actually see a close-up picture of the speaker, and I assume that they also have big screens in the room, so they're watching that as well. It's probably what he referenced. But yesterday was the CRD's housing strategy, the actual motion that was moved, and it was Mayor Tate, Director Tate, excuse me, I should say, that moved the motion, and to also flag it for future work by the board. He, of course, seconded that. This debate sounds an awful lot like ones that we've had in the past, but I digress. We'll take a quick break and do more after this.
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1: Texter at 71010 writes, 24 directors at the CRD is so ridiculous. I don't know, Andy. Everything's relative. At least I don't have to crawl through the Wayback Machine to get documents for the CRD because those in charge are embarrassed of the shameful way their municipality was run for years. Or perhaps there's a better reason that I have yet to hear articulated. But I don't know. Everything is relative in politics, which I'm trying not to fall into, by the way, when it comes to the cognitive biases that all of us have comparing various municipalities to each other. In terms of the number of directors at the Capital Regional District Board, ideally it should be one director per either 25,000 people or portion of 25,000 people in a municipality. So that's more so a function of the population that we see around the municipalities combined in the Capital Regional District than anything else. I guess the better question would be, would we do better with fewer directors? Because municipalities that have either 25,000 people or fewer generally only have one seat at the table. So if we wanted to try to reduce the overall number of directors while maintaining the population-sensitive proportions that are present there, we would have to try to reduce some of them below one. And one, of course, a person is an individual, meaning you can't divide them. That's an integer. The only way that you can keep that proportion is by adding seats. And that's what we tend to do every time there's a population threshold that gets crossed with another either 25,000 people or portion of 25,000 people. Ideally, there will be one extra seat at the board created accordingly. Texter at 71010 writes, the endless banter, it says, of the pass the buck and do nothing generation. Texter writes, I'm going to switch to a recording of fingernails on a chalkboard, which is more pleasant. Ooh, which reminds me, is Victoria Council back in session yet? They've been back for a while. They had another issue I was following today, and it's a parkade that's privately owned on Broughton Street. Some of you may be familiar with it. Where is this? I'm going to see if they're live stream. is back on as I open up their agenda on my webpage right here. Let's see what they're in the middle of doing. What is this? We're looking at a building. It says north elevation. What I heard
8: moving
1: breathing
8: to the back of the building. This is the north elevation. So
1: yep, that makes sense.
8: This is facing 1137 Mears. And here is a good view of the rooftop amenity. I would note it is over 300 square meters in total, and it's quite large and does consume the majority of the rooftop space.
1: What are we looking at? I'm trying to figure out what
8: here
1: this is.
8: Here now is the east elevation. So this is facing the four-story walk-up apartment that is located on Rockland Avenue.
1: Okay, if this is item G2, the rezoning application and development permit with variances application in Fairfield, that would actually align with where we are, which means that we're not quite at staff reports yet, which would include, among other things, a report on the Vancouver Island Intercommunity Business Licensing Bylaw, as well as, after that, they have advisory panel bylaws. Oh, I'm sure that'll be fun. And then there's a council member motion coming up later on in the meeting today. It says, finding approaches for the city of Victoria to further respond to America's trade war with Canada, which I guess is pretty much par for the course. I'm wondering, who is this? Oh, it's Hammond. I'm just looking at this here. It says to council from Councillor Hammond. Let's read it out loud, shall we? All right. Subject, it says, finding approaches for the city of Victoria to further respond to America's trade war with Canada. It says, on February 13th, 2025, Mayor Aalto and Councillor Thompson received unanimous support from all of council, it says, for their council member motion, quote, Victoria's response to Trump's trade war. It says, from the minutes, this is what was approved. It says that council, one, directs staff to report the options and implications. City of Victoria addressing, it says, the U.S. trade war. It says adjusting our policies where possible to avoid purchasing U.S. goods and services. It says moving to other social media platforms, closing the city's Twitter X account. I want to know, by the way, and here's the thing. I understand why all the politicians close down the Twitter or X account. That's where the world goes to find out what's happening very quickly right now. Again, there are clearly content moderation problems on that website. I think all of us can understand that. That said, attempts to try to create an alternative space where everybody can go to check on things that are happening right now that we need to know about. The world's most influential figures, people like Elon Musk, people like Donald Trump, people like those adjacent to Donald Trump, indeed, even those who are like the CEO of OpenAI, as well as Anthropic and the other AI giants, all of them use Twitter, which is now known as X, which means that as a news aggregation service, while it is certainly not perfect, there really is no other replacement right now that can fulfill the same role. You can go onto Blue Sky and talk with polite, like-minded people all you want, and there are a lot of people who do that. We actually put our content on Blue Sky as well, for those that like it. But I don't think you'll find out firsthand about the most important people in the world, whether you like them or not, doing very consequential things as quickly on that platform as you would if you're just actually on the source on Twitter or X, which of course raises the question about how long the city of Victoria plans to maintain its de facto boycott of the Twitter or X service, given that Prime Minister Mark Carney posts on that platform, David Eby posts on that platform, and yet the city of Victoria does not. Is that truly a consistent position, we ask ourselves. Let's see. Voices of support for an all-government Team Canada responses was carried unanimously. Then says, oh, this keeps going. Hammond's got a lot of pages on this one. It says, then on April 10th, staff reported back from the minutes. And then goes forward, executive summary for context, carried unanimously. Is this about the bikes? It is. It's about the bikes. Are you serious? It's about the bike sharing program and about how the company isn't Canadian. It actually says that you have to get to, I think it's the third page though, before you actually get to it. It says a few months later on July 3rd, 2025, council gave permission to the city of Victoria to begin the process of bringing a bike sharing program to Victoria. It says from the July.
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29: From the National Newsroom of the Canadian Press, I'm Rob Westgate. Governor General Louise Arbour and other dignitaries will be in Gander, Newfoundland today to mark the 25th anniversary of the 9/11 attacks.
30: As those terror attacks were unfolding across the U.S., dozens of flights were diverted to the Gander Airport, and some 7,000 stranded passengers were welcomed by the local residents who helped provide food, shelter, and essentials. The heartwarming story inspired the hit Broadway musical Come From Away. This year's anniversary is being marked as Canada-U.S. relations are deteriorating and both countries are threatening to up the ante in a trade war that dates back to the election of U.S. President Donald Trump. Sarah Ritchie, The Canadian Press, Ottawa.
29: One of U.S. President Donald Trump's latest salvos in that trade war is a ban on most imports of Canadian alcohol, which is set to kick in on September 29th. But Luke Chapman of the trade association Beer Canada says the ban will not affect most Canadian brewers.
31: Canadian beer is overwhelmingly a domestic industry. Last year, as an example, more than 90% of all the beer that was purchased in Canada was brewed in Canada by Canadian workers.
29: Chapman says the Canadian beer industry is far less reliant on the U.S. market compared with other industries. Ontario Premier Doug Ford is making several changes to his cabinet. Ford is framing the shuffle as another way to boost the province's fight against U.S. President Donald Trump's trade war.
32: I think the quicker we get back to the table, that's what the American people want. I truly believe President Trump wants a deal before the midterms. I believe that. I could be wrong. But I think it's best that we sit down and get a deal.
29: Ford says the shuffle is all about giving ministers a fresh start. It's also created a new cabinet position that's going to be focused on artificial intelligence. The Alberta government is set to launch a $4 million advertising campaign for next month's referendum, urging citizens to vote to stay in Canada.
33: The campaign will run online, on TV and radio, and on billboards. The Premier's office says it wants Albertans to understand what's at stake when they vote on October 19th. Of the 10 referendum questions, 9 will focus on immigration and constitutional issues. The main public focus is on the last question, which asks whether Alberta should remain in Canada or hold a second binding referendum on separation. Premier Daniel Smith has said she supports keeping the country together and that it's time to put this issue to rest once and for all. Hannah Stoles, The Canadian Press.
29: And finally, a once popular Toronto attraction has been going through some tough changes recently. Now the Ontario Science Centre appears poised to be doing away with the science part of its raison d'etre. The Canadian Press learning that the centre's CEO, Paul Cortinar, told employees during a meeting yesterday that the entire science department is being let go during a period of restructuring, with new roles expected to open up in the future. This is the Canadian Press. In sports, Mike Evans, DeMarcus Robinson, and Deebo Samuel caught touchdown passes from Brock Purdy as the San Francisco 49ers routed the Los Angeles Rams 27-7 in the first NFL regular season game to be played in Australia. Meanwhile, Patriots coach Mike Vrabel says wide receiver A.J. Brown will be undergoing more testing after injuring his right ankle in the second half of New England's season-opening 13-10 loss at Seattle. New England's next game is its home opener on September 20th against Pittsburgh. Over to the MLB now, where Anthony Volpe hit a grand slam and drove in a career-high 5 runs during his rousing return to the majors as the New York Yankees beat the Colorado Rockies 10-3. New York completed a 3-game sweep to move within 3 games of Tampa Bay atop the American League East Division and 4.5 games ahead of Boston for the first AL wildcard spot. And finally, the Pittsburgh Penguins beat the Chicago White Sox 2-0 to complete a 3-game series sweep of their own. From the Canadian Press, I'm Rob Westgate.
0: OpenAI is calling for mandatory safety requirements for its artificial intelligence technology after a series of model hackings and warnings from researchers. Here's Matt Mattinson.
6: In a Wednesday blog post, OpenAI's chief global affairs officer said the industry has reached a new chapter in AI capabilities that necessitates new policies. The ChatGPT maker says it's hoping to work with Congress on national AI safety regulation. It comes after a safety researcher at Anthropic said the chance that AI kills all humans within the next decade is greater than 10%.
0: And Elon Musk is threatening to sue over Alex Gibney's new documentary about him. Musk's lawyer, Alex Spiro, says the film, suggesting that Musk influenced the 2024 election in President Trump's favor, reeks of defamation. Spiro claims it insinuates Musk used his Starlink satellites to sway the 2024 contest in favor of his ally, Trump. The nearly 4-hour-long Musk film drew a standing ovation at the Venice Film Festival earlier this week. It's set to hit theaters in October. Tech Report, I'm Mark Mayfield.
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1: All right, we'll get to calls and open lines coming up shortly at 250-386-1161. If you want to jump on the board, we'll answer the calls in the order that they have been received. I see we've got a couple of calls up there already. First of all, just checking in, Victoria Council. Somebody let me know it's a hotel that they're dealing with. Thank you. I appreciate that. Which is actually an important policy question, because we know that a shortage of hotel rooms and hotel spaces has been identified by many concerned stakeholders in Victoria, something that this council needs to watch out for, be on guard for. There was recently a delegation, some of you may recall, with Destination Greater Victoria, Paul Nursey, and I think Jerry Loveday was there that day as well. My apologies if I'm mistaken. Talking about, among other things, the advocacy that was being done by Destination Greater Victoria to make sure that municipal councils were able to properly work with members of the industry to create the sort of regulatory conditions required to have these hotel destinations be constructed within the city limits, reminding them that there is money out there, there is capital out there, but there are other municipalities who are putting together offers and who are trying to entice those operations to relocate to them. What a good example would actually be View Royal has recently discussed and debated whether or not their regulatory environment is as good as it could be to attract some sort of a hotel to that area. Although we have heard concerns expressed that anything that would be approved, and this is all hypothetical, would have to have commensurate amenities and whatnot provided to the community. And that's often where these debates actually happen. You ask any municipal official, hey, would you approve a hotel? The answer is always yes, as long as the conditions were right and the amenities were right. But that's not really a useful thing to say, because that's sort of assumed in many of these things, but I digress. So that debate is ongoing in terms of a potential new hotel in Victoria. I'm more interested, though, in this Hammond motion. And I'm sorry, I'm not making fun of this, but I'm thinking, oh, Victoria, never changed. Last week, it was council taking a position on writing essentially a letter to the Government of Canada about what Victoria feels about the pipeline and whether or not it should be declared a project of national importance. And this week, it's the Lime Bikes are from San Francisco, or at least the company's based in San Francisco. Oh, yeah. So anyway, the recommendation in Hammond's motion, by the way, in terms of the Lyme bikes, is direct staff to report back. And there's, you know, there's no harm on that, except, of course, for staff resources, which are finite, being consumed. But it's to direct staff to report back on options and implications, it says, to further, and it's underlined, strengthen the City of Victoria's desire to address the U.S. trade war. And it says to consider further policy or procedure options, it says, that give staff the flexibility to run the city efficiently, yet allows for council input on certain contracts where there is the possibility of awarding contracts to American companies. Respectfully submitted for consideration, it bears the signature of one Councillor Stephen Hammond. And sure, it's topical. It's in the middle of the trade war. We started the show today with various clips of U.S. President Donald Trump. I think it's only fair that Hammond would be raising the issue of the trade war in the council chambers today. And from what I can see here, he's not actually ordering or instructing staff to do anything. He's merely asking for a report back and to consider further policy or procedure options that would give staff, it says, flexibility to run the city efficiently, yet allows for council input on certain contracts where there is the possibility of awarding contracts to American companies. And the upshot there, for those of you who haven't been following this issue, is apparently the Lyme company for the bike share was awarded through a process that did not have council make the final decision. Apparently it was staff, and council found out after the fact. And let's just say some members of council have been more supportive of the decision that was made than others, and perhaps that's given rise to this conversation on potential policy change going forward. I don't know. Is that really the sort of thing that's going to capture people's attention, get them all fired up? No more American Lyme bikes. Or are people just so numb because everything's dysfunctional right now that ultimately, if that's the worst thing that happened to them this week, we'd be in a much better place than we actually are. I suppose people can make up their own minds. All right, that's enough of me blabbing about this. We will take a quick break. Open lines after this, 250-386-1161. The first name I see on the board is Sasha. You'll be up right after this.
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1: All right, back on the air here at CFAX 1070. We'll get back to texts and analysis at 250-386-1161. First, though, open lines. Let's go next to Sasha, who's on the board. Hey, Sasha, go ahead. Welcome to open lines.
13: Thanks, Adam.
1: Sasha Isard, how you doing?
13: Pretty good. How's it going?
1: Good. What's on your mind?
13: The active transportation plan.
1: In Saanich?
13: Yes.
1: Okay.
13: I consider it to be a boondoggle and grossly untransparent in how the costs are adding up.
1: Okay. How so?
13: So, Saanich's Class D estimates for the active transportation plan are that it is more than $250 million. Mm-hmm. So, on January 1st, 2020 on February 27th, 2026, I submitted the following Freedom of Information request to the district for total spent on the active transportation plan and variance.
1: Yeah.
13: Date range January 1st, 2020 to February 27th, 2026. Mm-hmm. On March 5th, 2026, I received a response from the district. The engineering department has advised that they do not track staff time or costs for one specific program, such as the active transportation plan. Their work and spending

0: Interesting.
1: So for all the money the district estimates this plan will cost, over $250 million once completed, based on the district's response, it does not keep track of the total costs that have been spent on this program.
0: Now, it's been a while since I turned my mind to this, so you might have to help me out with some of this. But this was recently talked about. Is it $250,000 a year that they have in terms of active transportation, or is that traffic calming? I might be confusing the two.
1: No, I think you might be referring to the acceleration of the plan. They recently did an acceleration, which was something in that range.
0: Okay.
1: So that's just bonus, just chucked in on top of the estimated over $250 million for the plan.
0: Okay. What do you suspect the answer to your question might be, just to help folks out there understand the potential issue here? Again, we don't know what we don't know, but because it's mixed together, it's difficult to track spending.
1: Right, and is that transparent, or is that even, you know, like, so it's mixed together, okay,
0: yeah.
1: That's fair, but are they actually adding up what the costs the cost totals are for implementing the plan? So when you have a $250 million plan, it's important to know how the plan is doing in terms of what it's accomplishing for the cost that's going into the plan. If they're not discerning how much that plan is going, we don't really have a metric to see whether or not that is cost effective for the taxpayer.
0: Hmm. Yeah, that's an interesting point. I have somebody texting me asking if we talked about this topic before Sasha called in. Texter, yes, we've covered this topic in the past as part of our overall Saanich budget coverage. It's completely fair ball. I wish I knew more about it, though, Sasha. I have to plead ignorance here to some degree. I can look into it, though, if you like.
1: That would be great, and I'd like to look at this in a holistic view of Saanich's general financial situation, which is a District of Saanich document in 2024 showed Saanich's debt skyrocketing from $54.6 million in 2023 to $424 million by 2033. That's close to about eight times in a decade, and the debt servicing cost alone. This is a quote from the Saanich document. Mm-hmm. The debt servicing cost for the above debt is also projected to go from $5.1 million in 2023 to $31.6 million by 2033. This is based on current interest rates used by the Municipal Finance Authority for the 15 and 30-year borrowing terms.
0: Yes.
1: So basically, per year, we're going to be paying about $31 million just on interest for all this racked up debt. I think this is going to drive taxes and utilities skyrocketing as they already have.
0: Well, the money certainly has to come from somewhere. Sasha Izard, Saanich Council candidate, calling in for more transparency in terms of how Saanich makes information available to the public, specifically the active transportation program. We understand from what we've been told in this call, does not separately track staff time as a line item in terms of the implementation of this program, calling into question whether or not true efficiency is being achieved. Sasha, thanks for the call. Appreciate it.
1: Total cost, not just staff time.
0: Total cost. Excuse me. Total cost. Thank you very much. I appreciate that. Sasha Izard, thanks for calling in. Anything else for now?
1: No, I just wanted to say that there's one more thing, and that is Saanich recently approved a five-year financial plan.
0: Yes.
1: And that plan, the 2026-2030 plan, projects a 7% tax increase annually to the average homeowner, compounded over those years. That's a 40% increase in tax from current property tax levels. I think this is unacceptable.
0: It's got to stop somewhere. Sasha Izard, I appreciate you bringing it to our attention. Thank you.
1: Thanks, Adam.
0: All right, there you go. You have a good day. Take care. 250-386-1161, star 1070. I don't have those figures in front of me, but I'll happily look into them as time permits after the show today. And indeed, this is one of the issues when we talk about how much money is being devoted to one cause or another cause. Staff time certainly is a finite resource. And, yeah, I'm trying to think. I'll have to see if I can find some other precedents in any of the other municipalities, see if anybody's more transparent or less transparent. But again, I don't really know enough about it to feel like anything I say right now would just be off the cuff. So I wouldn't want to get it wrong and then have to explain why I got it wrong on the show tomorrow, which of course is a standard that I hold myself to. So we'll just move on. Let's go to Wayne now, who's calling in. Hey, Wayne, welcome to Open Lines. How are we doing?
2: Oh, thanks for the welcome. Yeah, I think there's going to be upwards or close to 20 people on the ballot in Langford. Did you know that?
0: The deadline for

0: filing with Elections BC is tomorrow, and Elections BC publishes a list of names that's been growing across the province. There's, I think, a 4-day period of time, or is it a 5-day period of time? I can't remember. After the 11th day of September, where candidates can withdraw their names from contention. There's also a challenge period. So I don't know exactly how many candidates will be in any municipality, Wayne, because people can still withdraw their names even if they've already filed. And maybe some people should. But I'm not going to be weighing in on the total list of candidates until we actually have that nailed down list from Elections BC. And we're still a ways away from that, maybe a week or more.
1: Yeah, no, that's true. What do you know about, what the heck's his name? Mike Harris running for mayor in Victoria. I think he used to be a provincial conservative candidate in the last election. Did you hear about him running?
0: Well, I know that there was a candidate for the BC Conservative Party named Mike Harris who ran in Langford Highlands in the last election against Ravi Sharma.
1: Yeah, it's the same one. Yeah, it's the same guy. I've seen his stuff on the internet now. And I think it's a good thing that he's running against, you know, the captain, defeat the captain of Victoria.
0: The captain of Victoria? Is that an allusion to Mayor Aalto?
1: Oh, of course it is.
0: Well, we had 11 names on the ballot in 2022 for mayor here in Victoria. And that was just the mayor. I think there were 37 once you counted all the councillors together. So if we have a repeat of that, I would expect quite a few names. In terms of Aalto, though, like, because in 2022, Helps wasn't running again. And anytime you have a mayor that's running, that is stepping down and isn't running again, you can call it an honestly open race. There's going to be a lot of speculation, a lot of contention as to who's likely to win. We don't have that same situation this time. Aalto's only been in office one term. So in terms of how interesting it is as to the other names running, like Bruce McQuiggan is another one that I've noticed has thrown his hat into the ring this time, and as well as there might be one or two other names that escape me at the moment. I don't think any of them have actually been in the game long enough in terms of being in 2026 to build up the sort of momentum and the sort of stakeholder groups that would be necessary to actually unseat Aalto. It's great that we've got people who are offering alternatives, and it's great that we've got people who are putting different ideas out there, but ultimately winning a mayoral election is much more about the support of the heavy hitters, so to speak, in terms of stakeholder groups behind the scenes, which you know and I know, and I don't really see that existing other than wanting to put Aalto back in office, for better or worse.
1: Well, I gotta say this about you talking about Aalto. It really seems that you want her in there. I mean,
0: you don't understand. I think the people who actually decide the elections want Aalto in there. I also think they wanted Lisa Helps in there. I disagreed with what those power brokers decided to do. I think it actually really harmed Victoria, but they're really powerful, Wayne. You know that better than anybody. So you can't defy them. You just have to accept what they're going to do. So I'm forecasting what I think the power brokers are trying to do and want to do, and I think that they want Aalto in there, so she's going to be in there. It really is just that simple.
1: I beg to differ.
0: Okay. Well, maybe I'm wrong. If I'm wrong, you can call it and gloat. Okay?
1: Oh, yeah. I'll rip you a new one on there.
0: Okay, deal.
1: I think it's good that there's others running for mayor. There's a lot of pissed off City of Victoria voters. I mean, you look at stuff that they've done to the, you know, Clover Point's a good example, right? What Lisa Helps did, the CRD blindsided people about Clover Point. I mean, people want it back the way it was. And the group that's in there now, aside from maybe Chris Coleman would probably like it, you know, but he's outvoted by these wokes that are in the office there. And, you know, they hate cars and they love bikes and they don't like parking lots. Like the old Eaton's Parkade downtown. Did you hear that? What's going on with that?
0: Well, I know they're debating a parkade. You mean the one on Broughton? Yes?
1: Yeah, it used to be. It was the parkade for the Eaton store when the Eatons were down there, two stores that were down there. But, I mean, they want to get rid of that now and put up a multi-story condo with, you know, it's just like, what the heck, right? Like, these people hate internal combustion engines.
0: Mm.
1: You know, they seem to like it if they're electric and breaking down all the time and being stranded and causing traffic jams. But they really hate cars. And the business people downtown, I think, are choked too. I mean,
0: yeah, I
1: you
0: agree.
1: Know, when you
0: yeah.
1: take away yep. parking and all that, it's not doing the business. You look at all the boarded up and closed up shops downtown. I mean, the guys like Bray and all that will say that, oh, no, it's thriving, it's great, but it's really not. I mean, it's a dead zone. You know, it really is. There's little pockets of dead zones. I mean, Government Street will always be busy because they got the cruise ship thing that comes in and dumps people off there and, you know, scoops them up 2 hours later to take them back to their ship. I mean, they're even hurting Government Street, too. They're getting customers from those ships. But, you know, the Government Street businesses are like, well, what's going on here? Like, the ships are coming in at 9 o'clock at night or 8. You know, by the time that people get downtown, it's 9 o'clock at night. Well, a lot of times.
0: You know, look at the bright side, though, Wayne. If Marion Alto gets reelected and so do a bunch of progressives, it makes Lankford look a lot better, doesn't it? Yeah, you see that?
1: No, Lankford.
0: Yes, it does.
1: No, not
0: yes,
1: really.
0: It does.
1: Not really.
0: That's who benefits. That's who benefits from all this chaos, and they have benefited for years, whether they know it or not.
1: Remember yesterday when we were having a discussion about downtown,
0: the little downtown
1: cores? You know, I thought of more. You know, there's lots of them. Even Port Alberni's better than Lankford, and that's saying a lot. You know, that's really, you know.
0: I don't know. Actually.
1: Lankford and Colwyn had a chance probably 70 years ago to build a core and a build, but there was nothing out there, right? It was like the outskirts. You know, like Stu calls it dog patch, right? That's what he's always called it. He's the only one that's ever called it that. Nobody else has called it that publicly. Part of the reason is that he thinks it's...
0: Well, he should be thankful that there were progressives. If Lisa Helps hadn't been elected, I think he would have gotten a lot more scrutiny a lot sooner than he did. I mean, they had a stalled interchange out in Lankford, for God's sake. The Johnson Street Bridge stalling in Victoria gave Helps the edge that she needed to unseat Fortin by a handful of votes. And then once she was in power, all sorts of distractions came endlessly out of City Hall. And I'm expecting another one today in the next few minutes, by the way. We'll see how that pans
1: about
0: out one
1: why?
0: Way or the other. Well, what have we been talking about this week, Wayne? What topics?
1: Just stop.
0: No. Tell me. What topics in Lankford have we been talking about this week?
1: Oh, in Lankford?
0: Yeah.
1: About
0: yeah.
1: West Hills and the water and all that? Like about, the water
0: why is the water important? Why is the water important?
1: For the fire department.
0: For the fire department? Okay. Never mind. You said it. So we'll see. We'll see what happens. We'll see. We'll see if the Victoria distraction machine delivers. Maybe we're all trapped in a simulation or a dream.
1: Okay,
0: I don't know, man.
1: I better go.
0: I'm just teasing you. All right, Wayne, you have a good day. You take care. Yeah. It would be pretty weird, though, if there suddenly was a weird distraction in Victoria involving the fire department, though. That would send chills down my spine. We'll take a quick break and do more after this.
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0: I think Wayne secretly loves Langford. That's okay, though. He tells us that he doesn't, so we'll take that on its face. I can't shake that. There's something about the tone of voice. But maybe he'll win me over. Who knows? Or maybe I'll win him over. Who knows? 250-386-1161, star 1070, a free call on your wireless device. Let's keep going on open lines to Dean, who's on the air. Hey, Dean, you're on the air. Go ahead, please.
16: Yeah, hey, Adam, how you doing today?
0: Good. What's on your mind?
16: Good. Well, I just want to say how many of the Victoria voters would actually vote for Marianne Alto?
0: Probably about 15,000.
16: They knew that she didn't actually live in Victoria.
0: It was discussed at length in 2022. Stephen Andrew, of course, was her main opponent. Many supporters of Stephen Andrew brought it up at that point, as well as others pointed it out. It was also mentioned, though, in fairness to the mayor at that point, that she does own property in Victoria. She just does not reside in the property that she owns in Victoria. So she would be entitled, right, if she wished, to take part in the election. We have a non-residential electoral participants in terms of other folks who own property in Victoria. Now, the idea is you can only vote once in the municipal election. But even if you don't reside in Victoria, if you own property here, you could register to vote with the property that you own. And I know some folks that did that last election. I'm not sure if Alto did, to be totally honest with you. But it is true that, yeah, as of 4 years ago, she did reside in Saanich. But she paid property taxes in Victoria because she owned a property here.
16: Yeah, well, the problem I have with that is that how can you have somebody making decisions on a municipality they don't even live in?
0: Well,
16: you know,
0: it's allowed.
16: I don't think that that's appropriate, to be honest.
0: Yeah, and if that's disqualifying for you personally, then by all means, you'd be encouraged to exercise your democratic franchise and vote accordingly. I'm sure some folks did. It wasn't enough to stop her from winning, and because that was a known factor 4 years ago, even if it hasn't changed, and I'm honestly not sure if it has or not, I wouldn't expect it to produce much of a difference.
16: Well, I'm pretty sure that if people paid more attention before they just go out and vote, I'm pretty sure that if they found out that she didn't actually live in Victoria, that they might have a second change of mind, you know?
0: I'm reminded of a debate we covered on the show recently. I don't recall the exact date, though. I'd have to go through my notes. And it was about the amalgamation discussion. And it was a clip that we played from years and years ago, more than a decade ago, actually, shortly after Aalto got elected when she was a councillor. And she talked about herself being what she called a proud, I think it was a regionalist, something like that. And she said, many of us live in one municipality. We work in another municipality. We cross these imaginary lines on the map any number of times during the day. And we don't really consider them as preventing us from being in one place or another place. I'm paraphrasing here from memory. I don't recall exactly how she put it. But I remember making note of that because it wouldn't be until years later that her living in Saanich would be an issue in the 2022 election. And while ordinarily I'd be looking back through a politician's past statements looking for evidence where they contradict themselves, not as a gotcha, but just to map their positions on issues, Aalto's position on amalgamating Victoria and Saanich together is consistent. Aalto believes that they should be the same municipality. She lives in one, she works in the other, and she has taken the position that that shouldn't really be as much of a difference as some treat it. So at least that's consistent.
16: Well, maybe so, but I still don't think that somebody who doesn't actually live in the city should be making major decisions about our city, you know?
0: Yeah, and that's fair. That's totally fair. I appreciate the perspective, Dean. If that's changed, I'm not aware of it. So my apologies to the mayor if there's been a status update that I don't know about.
16: Yeah.
0: But from what I know, I don't believe that has changed at this point.
16: Yeah. All right. Well, thank you for your time, sir.
0: Absolutely. Thank you for the perspective, Dean. Have a good day. Take care.
16: Bye
0: now. 250-386-1161 star 1070. Does it matter? Yeah, it does. I've mentioned it in the past. But ultimately, on balance, it was a factor that various voters weighed in the last election and decided to still make Marion Aalto the mayor of Victoria. And to her credit, not that I want to get all bent out of shape defending the mayor of Victoria. Well, I guess I'm pretty hard on her council in general. So I hope they appreciate the efforts to which I go to defend them where I feel it's appropriate. Marion Aalto is consistent in her views on that Saanich and Victoria are essentially parts of the same larger region that operates as a regional unit. And accordingly, you could say that she's not being hypocritical at all for living in Saanich while being the mayor of Victoria, because that is consistent with her views, that it really shouldn't matter if you're in Saanich or Victoria, you're part of a larger community that could double in terms of actually making legislative and governance decisions as well as other decisions, at least hypothetically. But maybe I'm just being a contrarian for the sake of debate. Sometimes I can't tell, to be honest. 250-386-1161. Let's go to Richard, who's calling in. Hey, Richard, you're on the air. How you doing?
17: Good, Adam. You've got a strange vibe this afternoon.
0: Do I?
17: Yeah. A kind of almost like a forced calmness.
0: I know.
17: Something has upset you, but you're not letting it own you. I could be projecting.
0: I'm reminiscing. I've actually been reminiscing a lot today, Richard. I found myself strolling through various memories of various issues that we've covered over the years. This is, of course, my third major municipal election that we're covering since I started doing the show, although it was at a different start time when I started doing it in late 2016 at 9 in the morning. It now starts at 11 in the morning. But by and large, I've been doing this now for three electoral cycles in three elections. So I find myself reminiscing about September's past, reflecting on what is the same as well as what's different in terms of the trends.
17: Along that theme, I think I told you a few days ago, I've come to a fairly calm acceptance that, I mean, take a look at Victoria. Do we have some shining alternative to the incompetence that's been dominating for 10 years? We don't really. So what are you going to do but accept it? Why fight it? I just want to say, though, you know, on a slightly different tack, I thought, you know, Donald Trump has made so many stupid decisions and statements over the last while. I thought that he had run out of good chess moves. But this $5,000 Trump what does he call it? It's a Trump dividend.
0: He called it the Trump dividend. Or he says we're going to call it the Trump dividend.
17: Yeah, it's a possible stroke of genius. I mean,
0: no.
17: When he's run out of moves. Yeah, I would vote. Listen, if the BC Greens said that they'd give $10,000 if they get in and I vote, I wouldn't vote for them because I know they wouldn't get in. But if it's a horse race and you're going to give me $5,000 discretionary income to blow, you know, I could buy $150 bottles of wine. You got me. So
0: it's all tax dollars, though, man. They're just giving people back their taxes. Why not just not tax them in the first place? Like, the tariffs are taxes. Americans are paying these taxes.
17: Yeah, but that's a separate, you know, people can't keep their eye on.
0: No, it isn't. It's true, though. It's American consumers are paying higher taxes with tariffs. Trump is proposing giving some of it back.
17: I know that, but what I'm saying is it's separate in people's minds. People can't keep their eye on one more than one issue at a time right now.
0: No, it's frustrating.
17: Remember, Bill, I'm old enough to remember Bill Vanderzant promised he was going to lower the price of a case of beer, and he got elected in British Columbia.
0: We didn't have many problems in those days. That was at the top of the list.
17: I really think since Trump's in a position of having to use a Hail Mary pass to try and save either the House and or the Senate and keep from getting impeached, this is not a bad Hail Mary pass. That's all I'm saying.
0: What's wrong with it? It's too early. He should not be so desperate that he's flailing around 2 months before the vote. It looks weak. It does. It looks weak. It's sad seeing him like this.
17: Yeah, but even though he's got a massive ego, he has no pride. So he doesn't mind. He doesn't mind getting humiliated for a couple of days.
0: But he's doing it too soon. He's surrendering too soon. He's got nothing left for closer to the actual vote 2 months from now.
17: Are you underestimating the capacity of that mind?
0: No,
17: I think he's got nothing left.
0: I think I understand it exceedingly well, to be honest. But who knows? Maybe I'm wrong. See, I was one of the people who warned that he was going to win again or could win again in 2024. Remember that?
17: Yeah, but you also didn't think that Lisa Helps' recommendations in Victoria endorsements would carry the day.
0: I know.
17: So you got that dead wrong.
0: I did, but I learned from my mistakes because I realized who actually wanted the Gang of Five in there and who benefits from it and who is enormously influential that you're right, I didn't account for beforehand. But I've since corrected that, so I understand it all much better now.
17: I'm not a huge fan of the British, you know, royalty and so on, but when Lisa Helps refused to pledge allegiance to the crown when they swore her in as mayor, that's when you knew that she was really a piece of crap that didn't deserve
0: I'm not going to use language like that, Richard, and you shouldn't either. But in terms of the mayor's willingness to engage in controversial, inflammatory policy positions, that was just one of many examples that, you've listened to my commentary the last couple of days, that Victoria became a diversion machine. It became a drama, hyperbole, novel policy experiment machine. And accordingly, it dragged all the attention towards Victoria. That was what Helps was great at. That's what some of her colleagues, like Isid, of course, comes to mind as well, was great at. And they may have been the heroes of their own stories, as all of us tend to be. But I hope in hindsight they realize that all they did was soak up a huge amount of attention, make progressivism in general get called into question by a lot of moderates, and at the same time pull attention and scrutiny away from those elsewhere in the region with whom I think they disagreed strongly and might not have even liked very much.
17: Yeah, anybody that's too young to have sat in the Bengal room sipping a cocktail and having a plate of curry.
0: That's in the Empress Hotel, by the way, for those wondering.
17: Yeah, has no idea what people like Lisa Helps took away from Victoria. Anyway,
0: I think Helps was surrounded by people telling her she was doing the right thing, and I think she believed it because she wanted to. But I think in hindsight, one of the main questions that Helps probably asked herself over and over over the years is, why is this happening? Why is everything malfunctioning? Like, why is this happening? Why are people doing this? And, among the many impacts of it, regardless of intent, regardless of who is doing what, is it attracted an enormous amount of attention towards Victoria. It became a self-fulfilling prophecy. It became a media magnet, among other things. And while sure, it was great for producing content in a talk radio atmosphere, contrary to popular belief, I don't consider myself to be a person who benefited from any of that. In fact, I think I'm literally traumatized because of all the stuff that happened. I think that we will never fully heal from the scars that some of us endured, psychological and otherwise, in the middle of all of that. And from time to time, I find myself, I don't want to say resentful, but I find myself reflecting on the fact fact that not all of us did suffer because of what happened in Victoria. There were some who benefited greatly from what happened. And that doesn't feel particularly fair, Richard. I just have to say that.
17: Yeah.
0: Do you remember the interview? Remember the interview I did with ICE at Once Upon a Time, February 2020? You remember that?
17: Oh, I have nostalgic feelings about Ben Isaac
0: He pulled out his phone and he's playing his voicemail for me. And he held it up to the microphone and he's playing and a voice came out of his phone that was a surreal day. And I've just been thinking about it the past couple of days, actually. I'm not quite sure why. That was in 2020, by the way. So that wasn't really in the run up to either of those elections. You should take a listen to that. You'd find it interesting, that interview.
17: Cara Donna and Susan Kim make me nostalgic.
0: Do they?
17: Nostalgic for Ben Isaac.
0: Yeah.
17: But you know what? As long as the University of Victoria Indoctrination Center and the BC Teachers Federation and all the government employees that are in Victoria at the trough, as long as those things are in place, we are going to keep getting Lisa Helps and Marianne Alto, who's maybe a slightly better version, but it's a long ways away from any level of sanity governing. I'm really happy that you gave the Langford Mayor and Council a B+ yesterday.
0: I did. Hope. Yeah, I think that actually I'll say right now there's a good chance that most of them get reelected.
17: You're not going to start leaving apples on Scott's desk, though, are you?
0: Well, I don't know. I don't know. I didn't anticipate. Here's the thing, man. This year started with this bonkers effort by a certain municipality that I will do the courtesy of not naming right now, trying to block my RCMP building. And that led to another thing that led to another thing that led to another thing that led to another thing. Has made me question a whole lot of things that have been happening out in the West Shore. And that's really what sort of sparked it. We're at the point now where, by the way, the West Shore RCMP detachment is being built. So it's good that we move beyond all that. But one of the things that I really appreciated was Scott Goodmanson going to the, I don't want to say going to the wall because that's a David Eby term, but unapologetically promoting the need for police to have the tools that they need to do their jobs. And that was one of the first times in a long time that I found myself looking at him and looking at Colby Harder and looking at the others. I know Guyrie wasn't on board. Nothing's perfect. I'm not pretending it is. But that was one of the first times that I really saw myself saying, hey, it's, you know, maybe this guy's not so bad after all. You know, maybe in another universe where all that hadn't happened, we wouldn't be here. But, you know, one thing led to another thing, led to another thing, led to another thing. And suddenly I'm not even really sure about what I think about what's been happening in Langford. It's kind of a weird situation we're in.
17: Well, don't get me wrong. I mean, when Scott starts to talk, I'd rather go hit my thumb with a framing hammer than listen. But I somehow he and they have managed to pull some things off there.
0: Yeah.
17: And I don't know what to say. You just never know, do you?
0: No, I never do. I never do. And if I did, it would sound crazy, so nobody would believe it anyway. Richard, thanks for the call.
17: Take it easy.
0: All right, there you go. You have a good day. You take care. We'll take a quick break and do more after this.
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0: A forest calm. I don't know. That might be one of the nicest things Richard's ever said to me. I don't know. I feel the way I feel, I guess. Cards on the table. A lot of memories right now, a lot of big feelings of the various municipal elections that we've covered in the past. 2018, by the way, 2018 was getting quite controversial as we moved into September. For those of you who don't recall, Lisa Helps, of course, was running for re-election, and there was a really positive contender who was running, and then there was also another candidate who was very good at splitting the vote, who was also running as well through that campaign. Yeah. No, it's funny when you think about the various issues and the various factors and the various, you know, sometimes scandals and just how enormously consequential it can be on the lives of tens of thousands of people, how all of it can hang in the balance of seemingly innocuous events and people largely powerless, even though they're convinced that they're in charge through democracy to determine these seemingly unrelated events. Like I talked about the Johnson Street Bridge earlier. You can make a really good argument that the Johnson Street Bridge and her pledging to do, among other things, have an audit of it as well as criticize the way it was undertaken by her predecessor. Among the reasons, I contend, why Lisa Helps ended up getting elected as mayor in the first place. It was very close, by the way. The election where she won over Dean Fortin in the mayor's chair, it was less than 100 votes. So in an electoral situation like that, a stiff breeze one way or the other can hypothetically tip the balance one way or the other. Accordingly, you can point to any issue and say, that's the issue that did it, although technically, as in many other issues, there are any number of factors. But I've been reflecting lately about how Victoria had what happened to it, what the actual factors were, what the figures were, and I often find myself wondering if it could have been avoided, if there could have been better ways. Because we find ourselves largely on the same page now. In fact, I saw a social media post from Vic PD scroll by yesterday as I was doing various monitoring, and it was about the South Island Police Academy that's going to be having its first batch of recruits. I'm sorry, I don't mean to be offensive. A group of recruits, if you will, 4 days from now on September the 14th, being trained right here in Victoria. That is the sort of thing that we would have likely never, ever, ever seen under the previous mayors and councils in Victoria. And yet it is something that is happening in the city of Victoria now. Now, I don't know if that's why the city of Victoria had a lengthy in-camera meeting earlier today as they started off, even though law enforcement issues and negotiations with another level of government were the reasons cited in the community charter by the city clerk before Mark Gardner seemed to make a big deal about them going in camera. That's entirely speculation on my part, so I don't want to make it sound like I have any inside information. I don't. But I think this is something that will serve them exceedingly well in the electorate. And I'm reflecting on the fact that this would have never, ever, ever, ever happened in 2022. And good grief, it would have never happened in 2018 either. And yet it's happening today because we managed to go through the messy deliberative process of trying to, I guess, find consensus on these things. And the debates were really spirited at times. You know I got really spirited because I felt I had to be because of the situations that we all found ourselves in. I wish that we could have achieved consensus sooner. And I'm not going to sit here and go, ha ha, I was right the whole time, I told you so, because I'm not happy about how long it took all of us to get here. So it's not so much that I'm forced calm, Richard. It's that I'm realizing that the fight might finally be, if not over, then no longer necessary, and that we might have finally achieved the sort of consensus, deliberative and otherwise, on policy when it comes to public safety, when it comes to adequate and effective levels of policing, when it comes to realizing the importance of public order. We might have finally reached a stage where some of us can rest, if that makes sense. And I don't mean to sound melodramatic, but when I talk about how different this election feels as opposed to the prior elections that we've been in, and what was red hot and controversial once upon a time now seems to be not completely settled, it never will be, but we're further ahead, I think, than we've been in a long time. And maybe that's reason to be thankful, albeit the imperfect process that we have. And, you know, I can joke about carrying the scars, psychological and otherwise, as we get through this. But I think we could all use some well-earned respite from the constant conflict and back and forth that I think has become, unfortunately, far too normalized in our discourse. So there's the forced calm moment of the day that I will leave with you for the moment. I appreciate the thoughts, even though I don't promise to agree with them. I will consider them, as I promise to consider everyone's thoughts. These are my opinions, as always. You can agree or disagree, as always, but stay safe and have a nice day.
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32: From the National Newsroom of the Canadian Press, I'm Rob Westgate. Thousands are expected to fill an arena in central Newfoundland today for a solemn ceremony remembering those killed in terrorist attacks in the United States 25 years ago today. 38 planes carrying more than 6,500 passengers were grounded in Gander after hijackers took command of 4 aircraft, crashing them into the World Trade Center in New York, the Pentagon in Washington, and a field in Pennsylvania. People in Gander dropped everything to fill churches and community halls with cots, food, and clothing as they cared for the passengers for days, becoming an international symbol of kindness. Meanwhile, U.S. President Donald Trump's latest trade war salvo included a ban on most imports of Canadian alcohol, which is set to kick in on September 29th. However, Luke Chapman of the trade association Beer Canada says the ban will not be affecting most Canadian brewers. He points out that most of the beer industry is domestic, and almost 90% of what beer drinkers consume is made here at home. Chapman says the Canadian beer industry relies far less on the U.S. market than other industries. Shippers say enforcement on cross-border cargo is continuing to ramp up under the Trump administration. The increasingly jacked-up freight screening and penalties are costing time and money. Brianna Leiniger heads up the U.S. operations at Vancouver-based Pacific Customs Brokers, and she says there's been a massive shift among American border officials, with demands for documentation on the goods that she's shipping up tenfold from 3 years ago. She says it all comes with a longer trail of paperwork, like labor and manufacturing records, and the demand for a higher level of proof. The federal Liberals are set to wrap up their cabinet retreat in Alberta later today. Calgary Mayor Jeremy Farkas attended one of the closed-door meetings in Banff, and he says Ottawa is taking a smart approach by staying consistently present in the province as the clock ticks down to a referendum on separation next month. He says leaving Confederation would put Alberta on track to becoming the 51st state, and that an overbearing Washington would be more difficult to deal with than Ottawa. And finally, actor Josh Hartnett says he would welcome more film production in Los Angeles again while attending the Toronto International Film Festival. He says production in L.A. has dropped as many productions move up here to Canada or to other countries.
1: The amount of production in Los Angeles has dipped so much that it's impossible to sustain the kind of culture that existed there beforehand. It would be nice to get more production back into Los Angeles to support those crews, but I don't have a platform. I'm not a politician.
32: Hartnett's latest endeavor, a Netflix miniseries dubbed Below, premiered at TIFF and was shot in Newfoundland, starring Hartnett and Vancouver actress Mackenzie Davis. The 51st annual Toronto International Film Festival runs from September 10th to the 20th. This is the Canadian Press. In sports, starting off with the longest road trip in NFL history, that ended with a victory for the San Francisco 49ers, 27-7 against the Los Angeles Rams in the league's first regular season game in Australia. The pair playing the league's season opener in front of 100,000 fans down under. In another type of football, Nikayla Small scored in the 88th minute to help AFC Toronto earn a 2-2 draw against Montreal Roses FC in Northern Super League action. However, the single point kept Montreal 5 points ahead of second-place Toronto and third-place Ottawa in the league standings. Now over to the MLB, where Jacob deGrom retired the first 15 batters, striking out 12 in his highest total since 2022, as the Seattle Mariners earned a 4-3 victory over the Texas Rangers. And finally, Aryna Sabalenka moved a win away from her third straight U.S. Open title, beating Jessica Pegula 7-5, 6-2. From the Canadian Press, I'm Rob Westgate.
2: OpenAI is calling for mandatory safety requirements for its artificial intelligence technology after a series of model hackings and warnings from researchers. Here's Matt Mattinson.
5: In a Wednesday blog post, OpenAI's chief global affairs officer said the industry has reached a new chapter in AI capabilities that necessitates new policies. The ChatGPT maker says it's hoping to work with Congress on national AI safety regulation. It comes after a safety researcher at Anthropic said the chance that AI kills all humans within the next decade is greater than 10%.
2: And Elon Musk is threatening to sue over Alex Gibney's new documentary about him. Musk's lawyer, Alex Spiro, says the film, suggesting that Musk influenced the 2024 election in President Trump's favor, reeks of defamation. Spiro claims it insinuates Musk used his Starlink satellites to sway the 2024 contest in favor of his ally, Trump. The nearly four-hour-long Musk film drew a standing ovation at the Venice Film Festival earlier this week. It's set to hit theaters in October. Tech Report, I'm Mark Mayfield.
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2: From the nation's capital, all across Canada, here for you, Shane Hewitt and the Night Shift. I'm Shane Hewitt. I'm in Ottawa, the village of Merrickville, just south of the city today for Throwback Thursday. Noah Skanga in downtown Toronto and Ryan O'Donnell in downtown Calgary. 71010 is the text line. And today's throwback is one of those ones that's both amazing and terrible. It's fascinating and scary. It's kind of awesome in, wow, it's been 25 years. And I wish we didn't have to talk about it. Throwback Thursday today, tomorrow, is September 11th, 2001. And that was the day that, of course, the world changed. It's hard to believe it was 25 years ago that planes flew into towers, buildings crashed into the ground, and the entire world watched on TV as the world changed forever. 71010, do you remember where you were? I do remember where I was. I remember how I was awakened, and I'll talk about that, I'm sure, a couple times during the show because that's my memory of it. But after I was awakened, and then I had to go to work because, you know, working in media, I was doing rock radio in Calgary on a radio station called CJ92. I was using the name Z-Man on the radio. Long story, I was given it. But I was driving my Jeep, because I had a Jeep at the time. I had a 2000 burnt orange Jeep TJ with no top. And it was a beautiful morning. It was a sunny morning. It was crisp. It was cool. And driving into work after that day, I remember that drive. And for anybody who's listening online, it was the new Ring Road at the time over to Sarcee to the south to Broadcast Hill, if you're listening online in Calgary. That's how profound that day is. Ask me any other day what driving to work was like. Maybe I have one or two stories of driving to work. Remarkable. 71010, what do you remember about that day? Text it in. And for our Throwback Thursday today, we're going to learn a little bit about life before 9/11 and a little bit of life after 9/11 and the way it all came together. Last night on the show, if you missed it, we had the Uncover Up guys on, as we do on Wednesdays. Conspiracies is what they talk about, how they happen, how they form, patterns in conspiracies, the parts of them that are true, the parts of them that are false, and the story that we learned last night that I invite you to go listen to on the podcast on the iHeart app is the part where they explain, in order to understand the conspiracies and understand 9/11, you have to first understand the Cold War and what happened before 9/11. It's a remarkable conversation from professors who teach this stuff in school. At the end of the podcast, I did ask the question, what questions should we be asking then? If some of these conspiracies are conspiracies, what questions should we be asking? And there's a long list of them that they list off at the end of the podcast. It's worth listening to. What do you remember about that day, Ryan O'Donnell? Because you were just a wee bug.
3: Yeah, I was five. And no, nothing. Remember nothing of that day. At all, actually. Nothing. My parents tell me stories about their reactions to it and, you know, what they felt in the moment. My dad traveled a lot at that time and was on a lot of planes. So my mom was quite terrified. But no, I have no recollection of 9/11 whatsoever. I, of course, grew up in its aftermath, and that is a whole nother bag of worms. But no, I remember nothing of the actual day.
2: Noah Skanga, 9/11, what do you remember about the day?
4: I remember being in grade 7. It was the middle of the day, and all of a sudden we're all told we're going to the gymnasium. And they didn't explicitly tell us what happened. They just said something bad happened and you're all going home. So we go home, whatever, you know, early ride home, half day, whatever. So as a kid, it's like, yeah, this is great. I don't really know what's going on, but this is fun. But the one thing that I specifically remember was the rage that you saw on TV for the next few days. Just the amount of rage and people just couldn't believe what happened. And it was hard to describe, but yeah, that's what I remember seeing.
2: It's crazy. And everyone has their own story. That's the thing, is it's so crazy to think. That it was 25 years ago, because it feels like yesterday, and yet it feels like so long ago. Ryan, you were watching the 9/11 documentary, and there was an interesting stat of the population that won't, on the 25th anniversary, has no recollection like you, like knows nothing about it.
3: It's the estimate, so it's the recent Turning Point documentary on Netflix. I've watched quite a bit. I find the whole era quite fascinating, but they estimate that about by the mid 2030s, half of the population will have no recollection or will have not been alive to remember 9/11. Half by the mid 2030s. We're almost there.
2: It makes me think of stories like Pearl Harbor. And I remember when I went to Hawaii to go to Pearl Harbor, and they told us, because the main area part is free. And then if you take the little ferry boat over to the Arizona and you go to the memorial part, which is over the ship, you pay for that part after you watch a propaganda video. And then I remember getting there and you have to buy your ticket. And the lady at the ticket, she says, oh, you should go over and see Corporal so-and-so. He's one of the last surviving soldiers from that day. I mean, this was 10, 15 years ago. So like he was old. And still sat there because everybody who was there was going there to learn about it and didn't experience it. And what an interesting time to think that that has sort of started to cross over. But when we look at this generation, Ryan, that doesn't know much about it, you know a lot about it because so much changed. And I'm going to talk to Ed Conroy a little later on tonight about what flying was like back then. Flying was totally different. You would go on planes with all kinds of stuff, and like you would bring your own booze to the plane, and you couldn't bring drinks anymore. So much stuff changed about getting into countries, getting out of countries, flying on airplanes. And it changed, it really changed my relationship. This moment changed my relationship with my dad, not in a good way or a bad way. It just did. Because September 11th, 2001, there was an album by a Canadian band called Nickelback called Silver Side Up that was released on this day of September 11th, tomorrow, 25 years ago. And I was working rock radio, like I said at the time, and how you remind me, I was the first guy to ever play that on the radio anywhere. They gave it to us to play first. We were at the Calgary Stampede a few months before, hanging out. The song Photograph was written off of an experience on that trip. Like, there was so much. And I was scheduled to fly to meet them in Chicago and go from Chicago down to Dallas with them on the bus on the trip. That was the plan. After 9/11 happened, which they were in Pennsylvania or close to it, Ohio, when that plane crashed, and had a concert to celebrate the album being released that night. Went out said stage, said, look, this has happened. If you don't want to do this, we won't do this. But if you want to forget about it for an hour, we'll do this. And they did the concert. My dad said to me, please don't go on that trip. Please don't get on a plane right now and fly down there and go on the tour with your friends. And I never went. And it changed my relationship with my dad, because that was the first time that I was like, oh, like he's scared for me. Remarkable. My ex and I had broken up. It made us start talking again. Then we got married, had babies. Like, there's so many hinge points for people in life. Throwback Thursday, 9/11. We're going to take your text for a little while. 7-10-10. What do you remember about it? We're going to talk about food with the food professor and cost of things. We're going to come back to Throwback Thursday in a few minutes. We'll be right back.
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1: The food professor is here, Dr. Sylvain Charlebois, joining us from the Maritimes, where he's one of the profs at Dalhousie over there.
2: That's right.
1: Talk about the stuff this week, Sylvain. Tariffs, more tariffs, bans of booze.
2: Yep.
1: That's, of course, different language too. Americans pulled off about the same amount that they put back on when it comes to tariffs and bans and all the things, at least of value of product. How are we doing when it comes to our cost of groceries and stuff?
2: Well, I mean, it's not as bad as last year. So last year, then Prime Minister Trudeau actually focused on consumer-ready products, and we all saw a difference at the grocery store pretty quickly. And within 6 months, our food inflation rate actually was boosted by 0.5%, 0.7%. And of course, like everyone was in denial at the time. I don't know if you remember, Shane, but it was kind of frowned upon to talk about the impacts of counter-tariffs because we were fighting the bad guy. We were standing up for Canada. So we weren't allowed to criticize anything that we were doing against the Americans. And I understand that, but I mean, numbers are numbers. I mean, we actually saw that in our models that really food inflation actually went up, and we did pay a price at the grocery store, and most economists were being silent about it. This time around, it's going to be a little bit different because the approach is much more on ingredients. And two categories are going to be impacted, bakery and dairy. And frankly, we don't expect anything really until probably after March. Cause you see, the

0: pressure is going to be on the food supply chain. Then there's the blackout period. What is the blackout period? Well, from November to February, suppliers are not allowed to increase prices to grocers, essentially. So they're
1: is
0: not
1: that
0: allowed-
1: a Canada thing only, or is that like a...
0: It's a non-written, silly Canada thing. Okay. Yeah. It's the stupidest thing, because really, when you think about it, if you're selling to Loblaw and you can't increase your prices for 3 months, what are you going to do in October and March?
1: Well, you're going to make sure you charge the most you can and deliver as much as you can.
0: You jack up prices as much as you can in October, and you jack up prices as much as you can in November and in March, which is why October and March are the two most volatile months of the year when it comes to inflation. And the excuse is really silly. Grocers say, well, you know, during the holidays, it gets really busy. We don't have time to reprogram stuff, to relabel stuff. So could you leave us alone with higher prices? But the reality is that everything's digital now.
1: Yeah, I was gonna say the reality is it's not like someone's there with the sticker machine going around on everything.
0: Could you? No, it doesn't. Right? It doesn't happen like that anymore. I've been quite outspoken about the blackout period for years now. And like I said, it's a non-written rule, so it's hard to prove. I know it's happening. Everyone knows it's happening, but nobody's talking about it. It's not helping the consumer.
1: It don't make us look bad by raising your prices on the second week of December.
0: Exactly. Right. But for this year, it's actually probably going to help a little bit, because who would have seen higher prices probably in November, December, but it's going to be delayed because of the blackout period. So we are expecting, you know, a bit of a bump with food inflation from, I'd say, probably 0.2, 0.3% in March, April, and May. So until then, of course, prices may rise, but it wouldn't be because of the counter tariffs.
1: Okay. How do we handle that generally? Like, is this pretty typical to what would normally happen? And would there be a delay with tariffs? Because I'm assuming there's existing inventory. Not everything happens like the gas station where it's like, somebody said it could be more expensive, raise the price. Like, it doesn't happen like that for all industries.
0: No, not really. And so it's a very passive demand process. I mean, consumers will walk into a grocery store buying what they need, really. And so it's a little bit different. But at the end of the day, I think you're dealing with a very, very dynamic geopolitical landscape, which makes things tricky for grocers, obviously, because they have to, suppliers will have to pivot. A couple of things will happen over the next few months. One, they'll either just pay up and pay more for ingredients coming from the U.S., or they'll actually go somewhere else in Europe or Asia or Africa to get new ingredients. But when you do that, Shane, you increase your chances of changing the taste and the texture of anything you're making. And so that could actually lead to reformulation. And reformulation actually can require some time to achieve, not to compromise the taste and texture of your product. It's all about branding. It's all about consistency. So there's a lot of that going on right now. And, but my guess is that companies are just hoping that things will be, over soon. And frankly, I hope that things will be over soon, because, if this lasts for a long time, you're going to not only see companies pivot and start buying elsewhere, but you're all likely going to see companies hedging against tariffs and perhaps relocating to the United States, which is exactly what we heard from Sapporo this week. They're looking into moving some of their production down to the U.S. because of tariffs.
1: Yeah. And that's heartbreaking, because let me tell you how refreshing a Sapporo is at the end of a hot day.
0: Absolutely. And Sapporo actually bought Sleeman's back in 2006 out of Guelph, Ontario. And so Ontarians are, and actually bought Mill Street as well, downtown Toronto.
1: Oh, I didn't know that.
0: Yeah. So Sapporo is a big, big player. So to see them consider, of course, they came out, there was a story this week informing us that they were considering a move to the U.S. they denied it, or actually what they said last night was, well, the deal is not finalized yet, which means two things. Either one, they're going to do it without telling anyone because they don't want to be boycotted like everyone else. And we saw what happened with Crown Royale a few months ago. Or two, they got a phone call from Queen's Park, from Premier Ford, saying, let's talk. How much does it cost to keep you here? Sort of thing.
1: Crown Royal, of course, being the bottling and the fact that it was still bottled in Canada and still made in Canada, which is weird, all of it. Let's talk about diesel.
0: But here's the thing about the closure in Ontario now. Yeah. So they were bottling
1: In Amherstburg.
0: They're still making Crown Royal in Grimley, Manitoba. It was bottled in Ontario for the U.S. market, but now with the tariff going to the U.S.,
1: it's banned.
0: Diageo is thinking, okay, so what do we do now? Do we start producing in the U.S. or so? There's going to be a lot of
1: Can't make Canadian rye whiskey there, but I'm sure you can color it and bottle it there and all the other things. Okay, diesel before we're done, $2.50 a liter in some gas stations driving around Ottawa today. That's got to have an impact on our groceries and delivery cost.
0: Absolutely. So it doesn't matter what happened with crude, but diesel is just a killer for transportation, and that's really the one thing we're actually watching very closely. That's what's moving food all over the continent. So it's a huge issue, of course, when it comes to food prices.
1: How do you feel about buying a diesel car off me right now?
0: I'm not interested, really. Are you going to pay me? Are you paying me?
1: Pretty much how I feel.
0: Is it a gift? It's just a gift.
1: $75 for a third of a tank.
0: Yeah, if you... Let's say you give your diesel car to me, I would pivot and sell it to someone else that I really love.
1: Someone that you love. It's do not do that. It's so expensive right now. I mean, it's ridiculous how much some of the stuff is costing. And I got to tell you, Steve, the reality is that I think this is now at the threshold for so many people where they're like, yeah, we're just not going to go.
0: Yeah.
1: Because it's too expensive.
0: Yeah. Oh, I can see that. Absolutely. It's getting up there for sure. But wait, if you're hauling food all over, and you're running a cold chain, yikes, that's expensive.
1: It is expensive. Dr. Sylvain Charlebois, food professor. Check out his podcast too. Thank you, sir.
0: Take care.
2: Now this update from the Canadian Press. Governor General Louise Arbour and other dignitaries will be in Gander, Newfoundland today to mark the 25th anniversary of 9/11. The small community played host to thousands of air travelers detoured during the hours after the infamous terror attack. United States Ambassador Pete Hoekstra will be among the speakers. His visit comes at a painful time for Canada-U.S. relations. U.S. President Donald Trump's latest trade war salvo included a ban on most imports of Canadian alcohol. That's set to kick in September 29th. However, Luke Chapman of the Trade Association Beer Canada says the ban will not affect most Canadian brewers as the bulk of the industry is domestic and almost 90% of what beer drinkers consume is made here at home. And shippers say enforcement on cross-border cargo is continuing to ramp up under the Trump administration. Brianna Leiniger heads up the U.S. operations of Vancouver-based Pacific Customs Brokers, and she says the increasingly jacked-up freight screening and penalties are costing time and money. From the Canadian Press, I'm Rob Weston.
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1: Going out for food is like super fun, right? But then you order your food and it's super rich and you love it like a milkshake. You ever looked at what's in those milkshakes? Okay, so calories is one thing, and I feel like calories is such a 90s thing to talk about. Right? Because now it's protein. You gotta have protein. I mean, by the way, did you add protein to your protein? Leanne Phillipson is here to help us understand the conversation about some food stuff. Leanne is a registered nutritionist and host of Eat This with Leanne, the podcast, the author, here with a 1,900-calorie milkshake, Leanne.
16: Yeah, that's only part of the story, Shane.
1: There's more?
16: Oh, boy, oh, boy, there is. So this is Shake Shack's.
1: Shake Shack's milkshake.
16: New limited time, thank God. So, like you said, the calorie situation, it's a good thing to know, but also it's not the full picture, and especially in this situation.
1: Okay.
16: Because this drink, this shake, this smoothie's got vanilla custard, sponge.
1: It could be a meal.
16: Fudge.
1: You could call it a meal.
16: It's like a whole day's worth of food for most people. But the big thing is it has 158 grams of sugar in it. Okay. So let me put that into context. Would you sit down with a measuring cup, as if you were making a cake, with a measuring cup full of sugar, and would you sit and eat that?
1: Like a whole cup?
16: A whole cup.
1: That seems like a lot.
16: It does, doesn't it?
1: So like if I was going to have Rice Krispies.
16: Mm-hmm.
1: And when I was a kid, we used to put a little sugar on the Rice Krispies.
16: Yeah, like a teaspoon maybe.
1: Yeah, like a whole cup on your Rice Krispies is what you're saying.
16: A whole cup without the Rice Krispies. And what makes it even worse is it's not just the sugar, but you have the fat and the sugar. It's all together in this lovely liquid form with all the whipped cream on top. And really, it's been made to hit that dopamine reward system harder than anything else. We're familiar with the dopamine reward system because it keeps us on our phones all the time. But when it comes to food, and these combinations are specifically, you know, engineered, it makes them extremely difficult to stop consuming. And a lot of these ultra processed food, you know, part of the whole industry thing, like the Rice Krispies that you're talking about, is very much, it's looking for things to make people keep consuming. And at 190 calories in one cup, the worst calories that any human can consume are the liquid kind, because there's nothing at all to slow it down. And at this point, your pancreas, which is what is for stabilizing blood sugar when you have a teaspoon on your Rice Krispies, I honestly think it's just sitting there waving the white flag saying, I can't anymore if you consume something like this.
1: Okay, well, I'm going to add to this because there was some parts there that that we need to lean back into. It's got chopped Reese's Pieces in it. It's got Reese's mini peanut butter cups. It's got whipped cream on it and all of that. So all of this stuff together obviously becomes a big deal. And I do want to acknowledge Christian Battaglia, who's producing for the show. He's counting his calories right now for some fitness things. And so he even, he was like, this is as many calories as I'm allowed to have in a day.
16: Yeah.
1: Right now. And so that's concerned. We've seen this stuff before though, Leanne. We saw the double down sandwich. Remember the double down sandwich from KFC? It had two chicken breasts on it and it had enough sodium to kill an elephant.
16: Yeah.
1: I'm exaggerating for emphasis.
16: Yep.
1: Now eating that, it was heavenly in my face hole, but you felt terrible afterwards. With it. So like we've seen this stuff before and we get caught up in the novelty of it. And I guess going and trying it once. Okay. But I always think of the sugar sweet drinks and right. Can we go? Oh my God. Starbucks. Can we go to Starbucks and then some other sugar drink?
16: Yeah.
1: And I was talking to the food professor, Dr. Sylvain Charlebois recently. He was telling me that the guy in front of him in line at Tim Hortons.
16: Yeah.
1: Didn't get a double double. He didn't get a triple triple. He got a 5x5 sugar and cream in a large coffee. And I was like, there's barely enough coffee to tint it at this point. But we do this, Leanne. There's a difference between trying it once and going, okay, did it.
16: Yeah.
1: And then there's the everyday part. Tell me the difference between those two perspectives.
16: It depends on your physiology. So if you are someone who is perhaps like Christian, you are, you know, really working out, you're training hard and you've got a lot of muscle composition, that means that your body is able to stabilize your blood sugar in a much easier fashion than somebody who sits at their desk all day. The average person, you know, you don't maybe working remotely. You're not making sure you're going for a walk in the morning or after you've eaten a meal or all the things that I recommend to all my clients. And, it's really important to understand yourself and to understand if you're the kind of person that is an emotional eater. So if you get upset and you need some sort of calming, soothing, then you go for food and you go for anything that comes in a package. I often say it has a barcode. It comes in a box or a package. That's typically the ultra processed food. The people eating the standard North American diet, they are not going to be able to weather this as well as someone maybe who is in that sort of sports, going to the gym every day, have got some pretty good muscles in them so that as they move, their bodies use that glucose faster. If you have any family members with type 1, type 2 diabetes, if insulin resistance has ever been a part of a conversation you've ever had with a medical professional, non-alcoholic fatty liver disease, anything like that, this is a serious metabolic storm for you. And these are the kind of things that I would just say, please don't. And interestingly, 2 weeks ago, I think it was, I send out a newsletter every Friday. And 2 weeks ago, I talked about these liquid calories. because, or the liquid sugar that people take in, because I was just seeing everyone walking around with an ice cap everywhere. Or I think what I put into my newsletter was the Tim Hortons frozen quencher that had 23 teaspoons in it. By the way, if anybody wants to be on that newsletter list, go to leannephillipson.com, shameless plug there, and join the conversation. These kind of situations, you just think, I want something, you know, I'm not going to get an ice cream, but like you said, let's go to Starbucks and get a drink. And it's got some, you know, syrupy stuff in it. Any of the chains you can go get something from. And people don't realize what is happening inside them when they're drinking this liquid sugar, because it has no buffer going in. If you're someone who just drinks it and goes back to your desk and sits there for the rest of the afternoon, your blood sugar is on an absolute roller coaster. And I can almost guarantee you that you're going to feel terrible in about 20 minutes. On the other side of that, you're just going to feel even worse.
1: Well, we don't consider it dessert, I suppose.
16: No.
1: So like if I have cake, then I'll enjoy my piece of cake. In my case, Nanaimo bar. Yeah, and so, but then you have your Nanaimo bar, and then you're like, okay, well, and then later on in the day, you're like, hey, you want a cookie? Nah, I already had a Nanaimo bar. Right. But we don't think of the drink as being that, right? So you still might have the cake and all of this. And it's interesting, not to mention, like you said, there's nothing stopping it, but at least when you're eating cake, like you actually still have to kind of chew it and put it in your mouth. Mm. It takes a little more time, right?
16: Yeah. Yeah, there's That's a smidge amazing. Of fiber and you're chewing and there's a little bit of more action. It's in your mouth. It's being digested. Whereas when it's all coming in through that straw or whatever, however you consume this 1900 calorie thing, it is just going straight in, and it is incredibly challenging for your pancreas to keep up. That's why I say it's waving the white flag, because it's like, I just can't produce enough insulin to get this out of your bloodstream and into your cells. So the drinking, the sugary stuff, even a coffee that has one pump or whatever it is, we're in like almost in fall season. So everybody will be getting, you know, four pumps of something into their coffee. Just ask for one.
1: Yeah.
16: You can say that. And
1: Will change too, right?
16: That's one thing.
1: It does. Yeah. That's really cool. All right. Well, get connected with Leanne. It's leannephillipson.com, the spelling of that, because my sister is an L-E and Leanne is an L-I. Oh, so I think that's weird. But it'll be on the podcast description to get connected with Leanne as well. And watch the sugary drinks. Have some fun. Absolutely. What I heard Leanne say there was that cake is good for you. Probably not true, but in context, maybe the case. Thanks so much, Leanne.
16: Always a pleasure.
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0: Throwback Thursday 2001, September 11th, 2001, Nickelback's Silver Side Up came out that day, and it was a day that changed the world forever. I'm Shane Hewitt. I'm in Ottawa. Ryan's in Calgary. Noah's in Toronto. The world changed on this day, and we are throwing back to 2001. So we are going to learn a little bit about the day. Last night on the podcast now, you can grab the conspiracy theory conversation around September 11th and what you need to understand about that stuff. And before 9/11, things were kind of normal. Like, we had come through the year 2000, you know, the great world is going to end because the computers are going to all die, 2000 stuff. Dot-com boom had busted. Everybody was all in. That sounds very familiar to what AI is kind of going through right now, you know. There's a lot of familiarities to things. But before 9/11 happened, this is a clip from ABC and their broadcast just a few hours before the planes hit the towers the morning of September 11th, 25 years ago.
1: It's Tuesday, September 11th, in the news this morning. The dark economy cloud threatens to rain on the president's education parade. Dietary supplements and a man accused of running one big scam. And Michael Jordan back on the hardwood? It may soon be a done deal.
0: Well, not much has changed, actually, when you think of it that way, too, including the scams on health food, that's for sure. But that was just normal stuff, right? That was happening the morning of September 11th before the planes hit. And this is what American news sounded like after the planes hit.
2: It's 8:52 here in New York. I'm Bryant Dumble. We understand that there has been a plane crash on the southern tip of Manhattan. You're looking at the World Trade Center. We understand that a plane has crashed into the World Trade Center. We don't know anything more than that. We don't know if it was a commercial aircraft. We don't know if it was a private aircraft. We have no idea how many were on board or what the extent of the injuries are right now.
3: Like impact of the plane, it would look to be on the upper 10 or so stories of this, I believe it's a 110-story building, the south. It looks like the south of the two towers there in the Wall Street area of New York City. It's incredible pictures right there.
4: Right, and we should point out, of course, that the World Trade Center was the target of that bombing several years ago. So this is an area that has had its share of problems. We don't know yet whether this was an accident, some sort of planned incident. We just want to show you this picture here, and we are trying to get some information about exactly what happened. We don't know.
5: Collided. We can see the fire there. This is just a horrific scene, if you can imagine what is going on there right now. Now, the eyewitness believes that the plane remains embedded in the tower itself.
6: What sounded like a plane or something coming extremely low, and then we just heard this shattering explosion. I ran up to the roof and confronted by this horror. There's a gaping hole. I can see the south face, and there are flames, there are papers flying out of the windows, black flames, there are flames coming out of multiple floors.
0: So there's an interesting statement that one of the ladies says there. She says that they don't know if it was an accident or if it was an intentional incident. Because that's what they called it before. Now it's a terrorist attack. But before this was all unfolding, it was an incident, right, that somebody did. But now we call it a terrorist attack. It's interesting. So that's before the planes hit, immediately after the planes hit. And this is a clip from CNN a day later, the morning of September 12th.
7: As we follow things, as events uncovered on the ground, emergency services were racing to the Pentagon. Meantime, the Twin Towers of the World Trade Center had become blazing beacons. Shortly before 10 o'clock Eastern time, the first of the towers collapsed. It created a fog of dust and smoke and showering lower Manhattan with glass and other debris. Half an hour later, the second tower then gave way. Its steel and concrete core melted by tons upon tons of burning aviation fuel. A tornado of dust and debris sent people literally running for their lives. The buildings that had so much defined the New York skyline for a generation and taken 6 years to build were gone in less than 2 hours.
0: So there you go. That's conversation about after a day later from CNN. On September 11th, Throwback Thursday, 25 years ago tomorrow. And we're going to talk later on in the show to a lady who is from the States who got stuck in Gander, Newfoundland on a flight returning back to the States. Throwback Thursday, Jean Chrétien was prime minister and his initial reaction after the attack.
8: I don't think that we have seen anything as horrible as what happened this morning. As you know, it is a situation that is extremely difficult for the United States. I've been in touch with the American authorities and I've been in touch too with the Canadian ambassador and the information about the Canadians in New York. And so far, there is nobody from Canada that's been affected.
0: At the time, that was Jean Chrétien on C-SPAN with his initial reaction after 9/11. Now, you can see, like, as things unfolded, the confidence eroded very, very quickly, right? As people didn't know, it was so long ago, but yet it's so vivid. And it, in my mind, it's like not old-timey stuff. But when you see the video, it looks old-timey now. George W. Bush had just taken office, and he addressed the nation.
9: Today, our fellow citizens, our way of life, our very freedom came under attack in a series of deliberate and deadly terrorist acts. The victims were in airplanes or in their offices, secretaries, businessmen and women, military and federal workers, moms and dads, friends and neighbors.
0: So there's George W. Bush. He had been in office only for a few months with his address to the nation. That's ABC that we got that from. So what did 2001 look like for Throwback Thursday? Well, there was politics, tax cuts, dot-com crash, healthcare, gas prices, and hockey were the biggest stories. After September 11th, airport security, Afghanistan, national security, intelligence failures, civil liberties, and terrorism became the biggest tracking news topics that were unfolding. The world changed that day. And it was such a different time. We were watching DVDs, like big video games had just started to come out. That video games change, we're going to talk about that coming up as part of Throwback Thursday. There was some fun stuff. We didn't have as much broadband internet, no social media, no Facebook, no Instagram. We used newspapers. You're going to hear stories of people that were on the planes in Gander tonight that couldn't even see images of what was happening because the way to connect was so different. The cost of living, grossly different than it was today. The average price of gas, 65 to 75 cents per liter. Today, I paid $2.49 for a liter of diesel. Things have changed, my friends. The world changed on that day, and Throwback Thursday is exactly how we're going to dig into some of this today. Around the world, Israel-Palestine violence was still a thing. Like, it's, we're so far removed from it. But we're not so far removed from it at all. An incident, a terrorist attack, and the world was never the same again. Shane Hewitt and the Night Shift. All right, coming up for you on the show, we're going to dig into the biggest stories of today for you in a minute, and then we're going to dig back into the past again.

0: This is Shane Hewitt and the Night Shift on the iHeartRadio Talk Network. And as the cash box rang, I thought everything
1: away. There goes the dreams we used to say. Throwback Thursday, 2001, 25 years ago, Rob Breckenridge. What a day it was. Feels like yesterday. Feels like so long ago.
2: Yeah.
1: 71010, the text question, you know, do you remember, what do you take away from it? Like, what do you remember from that day? What do you remember?
2: I just remember waking up and used to have, like, you know, the clock radio, right? So the clock radio would go off and you'd sort of, I just remember drifting kind of in and out of sleep as they kept doing these news updates and just sort of realizing, what is going on? Because initially it's like, well, there's a fire in New York, fire at the World Trade Center, appears a small plane is at the World Trade Center. And it's kind of like, well, this is weird. And then it changed on a dime, right? And it's just, you know, that aspect of history where you see a change in an instant, in a moment, that second plane coming in, and you know right then and there, things are never going to be the same again. You've just watched the world change in that instant. So, you know, getting up and getting the TV on and seeing how all of this was unfolding was just, yeah, it was chilling. I especially remember that moment, that holy crap moment.
1: Yeah. Were you in Calgary at that point?
2: I was still in Edmonton at the time. Yeah.
1: Yeah. Were you writing only at that point or doing radio too?
2: No, I was doing radio. I usually go in to the office, was working on one of the night shows then as a producer, and so I'd usually go in around, you know, 10 in the morning or so. So usually my mornings were pretty quiet and just kind of getting a sense of what, you know, what we want to work on for that day, what's making news, and then it's just, what do we do now? Mm-hmm. Like, the world's just been upended. We don't know what's going on. It's devastation. It's chaos. And everyone is just, at a personal level, you're just in shock trying to process it all.
1: Yeah.
2: Like, what is even happening? It was just, yeah, it's, you know, living through that, it's, I think for people of a certain age, you don't forget the emotions of that day. You don't forget the shock of that day. Yeah. You know, for people who are sort of not born yet or too young to understand, it's almost hard in a way to explain.
1: Yeah. Do you remember going to the airport 30 minutes before a flight and still making it? No problem. Like, you used to be able to do that, right? Be like, walk in, yes. Here's your bag, you know, walk through security. It was a different time.
2: Pretty much.
1: Yeah, the world changed. RobBreckenridge.ca to get connected with Rob's writing, longtime broadcaster, longtime writer. He's got a podcast and everything to follow now, too. What's going on in the world today? We've said it before. You and I both, Rob, have talked about Russia generally, Canada's northern border. We share a border with Russia, whether people want to admit it or not, which touches on a couple of the conversations today. Japan also has been in disputes with Russia. Turns out that one's starting to unfold a little bit. They called it a misconception on the map. It would appear, I'm assuming, that Russia's kind of just changing maps because people do that now.
2: Well, yeah, it's part of a bigger picture, I think, where Vladimir Putin is attempting to try to reconstruct as much as he can some of this more imperialist Russia, to not just expand Russia's sphere of influence, but to also try to expand the Russian footprint. And I think, you know, that's associated with Russian glory and sort of romanticizing the past. I mean, as much as it's not really the USSR in any sense, but Putin comes from that. And I think a lot of his fascination and his supporters' fascination with that era, what they perceive to be that Russian glory, I think it speaks to a lot of this, whether it's what he's doing in Ukraine or other parts of Eastern Europe, or even, you know, with neighbors like Japan. I think this is just part of a pattern here.
1: Well, this has been a long contested area, that it's been kind of this gray zone area between Japan and Russia generally. There's a bunch of islands in between, and it looks like Russia's basically saying, yeah, no, these are ours, because Japan's gone to the map companies and said, look, you guys need to do this. This is a misconception of what is going on. So it's remarkable. It's just eerily timed with Russia's invasion, of course, of Crimea and redrawing those maps, with Donald Trump redrawing lakes and all those bits and things going on. Now, speaking of which, Canada has claimed to do a drone partnership with Ukraine for 100 years for drones. Let's grab Noah. Can you grab a little bit of that clip for me just so we can hear it?
3: Canada and Ukraine are looking beyond this war to the century ahead. President Zelensky and I have just signed a declaration for a 100-year partnership.
1: So, like a 100-year partnership, I mean, that's bold. That's just to prove a point, right, that things aren't going to change. But drones in Canada and what Ukraine has done with drones, when it comes to Canada's north, this could be a really, really good deal.
2: Yeah, this is potentially huge. And I mean, you know, it's such a success story. I mean, President Zelensky, and they were in Calgary today, in fact, actually made a joke because he did part of his initial remarks in Ukrainian and then sort of joked afterward that, you know, you guys didn't have the ability to translate that. You could sure use some Ukrainian technology. But just amid all of this and the horror of war and the impact of the invasion, what Ukraine has managed to do as a result of that in becoming a technological leader, and especially with drone technology and how successful that has been and what they're able to produce, the success they're having in really striking a blow against Russia to the point where other countries are now looking to them. Remember, you know, 4 years ago, we thought, well, here's this poor little Ukraine. They're going to get overrun. We're going to have to airlift their president to safety. And that's it. That's the end of Ukraine. And it's turned out to be anything but. So I think that's one of the remarkable aspects of the story is what they've been able to do in developing this technology. And yeah, I think this is the next frontier. And so for Canada to benefit from that, I think it'd go a long way. There's so much emphasis on just how we've neglected the North, really failed to assert our sovereignty there. But it is a challenge, obviously. It's not easy in an area like that. So I think this is a perfect fit.
1: Well, a few years ago, Ukraine was begging for technology. A few years later, the rest of the world is going to Ukraine for technology. It's a remarkable about face. Down in the States, Donald Trump promised $5,000 to every American if the Republicans can win the midterms, the House and the Senate. Bribery in plain sight.
2: Well, it's funny because I saw someone post the clip from the movie Idiocracy, which gets referenced a lot these days, where the president is promising he's going to give everybody $1 million and everybody's going to be a millionaire. And won't it be great? Like this money doesn't grow on trees. I mean, I thought conservatives or Republicans once claimed to understand that. They're now the party just giving free money to everybody. Look, you know, the tariffs that aren't going to end up being refunded as a result of court cases, you know, best case scenario for the U.S. that's bringing in, because these are taxes after all, maybe $200 or $300 billion. That's not chump change. But to do what Trump is talking about is, you know, $1.2-1.3 trillion. The U.S. already has a massive deficit. Their debt just passed $40 trillion. The bond markets are freaking out about all of this. And now Donald Trump wants to pour that gasoline on the fire and blow up the deficit even further. I mean, it's, look, they're rattled. He's worried about the election coming up this fall, the midterms. He's freaking out. He's panicking. But look, if he had all this money sitting there and wanted to give it back to people, he could do that tomorrow. The idea that's like, well, I'll only do it if you vote a certain way. I mean, it's just, I don't know. Could it be any more blatant?
1: That's extortion. Like, it's mind blowing at this point. Like, I actually laughed out loud when I read it, and it did occur to me. I'm like, oh, like he said it during it was during a Republican thing. It wasn't.
2: Yeah, they
1: like
2: don't usually have conventions around the midterms, but he decided
1: they're clearly
2: that he should be the face of all of this when he's the one dragging down his party.
1: He is. It's not so good. It's wild to see all of it. But I did think though. He gives away an awful lot of money for a Republican. Like, that's the thing, is he's not even behaving like a traditional Republican.
2: No, it's funny. And I remember, you know, 15 years ago, that was the rallying cry of the Republicans. They were the Tea Party Republicans. And enough of all of this debt and deficit. We got to get government under control. No president has added more to the U.S. debt than this guy. So, you know, they have no claim to that anymore, especially with this.
1: We had one of those once. We had a prime minister that added more debt than any other prime minister once.
2: Oh, we did. Those days. Yes, they're more alike than maybe they'd both like to admit.
1: Maybe they could be friends. I don't know. Yeah. RobBreckenridge.ca. Get connected with Rob and his writing. It's fantastic. The podcast is great, too, and you can subscribe to it. And that makes things even better because the emails will come in with it. Thank you very much, Rob.
2: Right on. Thanks, Shane.
1: Throwback Thursday. So many great stories. I was in Edinburgh, Scotland when I heard about the crash. I was just going back to residences and heard about it. 7-10-10, where were you? We're going to learn a little bit more about how video games changed, because they did after 9/11.
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9: 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Dude, all right. You cracked that windshield. Oh, I feel like I've been hit by a truck.
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0: 2001 is our throwback today, and 25 years ago, 9/11. Yeah, 25 years is a little bit mind blowing. Where were you? What do you take away? Like, what do you remember from that day? Eric says, "Hey Shane, I remember exactly where I was. I was at home listening to CJAD, Montreal. I heard that a plane had crashed in one of the towers. No details. I headed to my brother's house for some work. Arrived there, turned on the TV, and saw the second plane hitting the second tower. Absolutely devastated." From Eric. Kim in Kelowna, "I distinctly remember standing in the main room of the gym I was managing. Three TVs were all showing the towers. The entire place went quiet. Suddenly I could hear someone crying. Only then did I know it was real. Still tears at me when I reflect on this." 7-10-10. What do you remember from that day? Tomorrow's the anniversary. Throwback Thursday is today, and it affected so many different things, like an intentional incident became a terrorist attack. We heard that in a news broadcast earlier on here on the show. Video games at the time and movies changed a lot, too. And video games, I'm guessing Xbox and Halo, were very spacey, fantasy, stuff like that. Well, of course, there was war elements in it. Everything started to change. My millennial friend, Ryan O'Donnell, is here. He loves the video games. And he says they changed post 9/11 in a big way.
1: Big way, Shane. I mean, media and entertainment in general shifted a lot, and there's things that are more obvious than others. Spider-Man, the original movie from Sam Raimi, that had the Twin Towers in a poster that was removed. Lilo and Stitch.

0: There's a sequence where a spaceship is flying around. That was originally an airplane, and they had to change it very last minute after 9/11.
1: Really?
0: But there have been much larger changes to the world of entertainment since, and that's, of course, by the influences, the trauma, the aftermath of 9/11. And I think you can look no further as evidence of this than the gaming industry. Because pre-9/11, shooting video games were kind of called the boomer shooter genre. This
1: like
0: is
1: the
0: your
1: first person
0: stuff.
1: Shooter deal.
0: Your what? Sorry,
1: first person shooter thing.
0: Yes, exactly. Your first person shooters. The boomer shooters are like your Wolfenstein, your Duke Nukems, the Dooms, 3D, but set in a fantasy world or a sci-fi world. There were, of course, some military games out at the time, but a lot of them were World War II focused. Nothing really focused as, hey, you could go fight in Afghanistan or the Middle East. Why would you? But then September 11th shifted the industry in a huge way. In the wake of it, we had a surge of games that reflected the modern conflict that the world would now enter. And you see that with Call of Duties. Now, the first Call of Duty games were all World War II. But as soon as Modern Warfare came out in the late 2000s, that whole genre of modern day kind of contemporary shooters became the norm. That was the norm. And even my favorite example of this, Halo 2, which I think is the greatest game, one of the greatest games ever made. They had written it. The first one came out in 2001, two months after 9/11. The second game, they rewrote it to include themes of religious extremism and militarized society in the wake of 9/11. But 25 years later, here we are. Have games changed since then? Of course, yes, in the 2010s, we had lots of these kinds of shooters. But now, decades later, as more and more young people play these games, are the themes that were created because of the games of the era, are they sticking around? I spoke with Brad Shankar, who's the gaming editor for Mobile Syrup, which is a gaming magazine, entertainment magazine publication in Canada, to get a little bit of his insights.
2: It's funny, you know, they say how much things change, but also they stay the same. And I think that's kind of true as well. I think certainly on the big budget front, the sort of like blockbuster AAA Call of Duty type games, I think those are pretty much the same as they've always been, you know, very sort of bombastic, very militarized. You know, the U.S. military is very heavily involved with a lot of those games nowadays, too. So that sort of dated approach, I don't think, has unfortunately changed much.
0: Hasn't changed much at all.
1: Well, it's interesting because they become more involved because of recruitment and all the things that they do in the States through that, which is a ton.
0: Absolutely. And, okay, well, you know, if you play the new Call of Duty game, it doesn't take place in 2001 or, you know, that kind of thing, but it's a little bit more futuristic. Okay, well, if we're leaning into the sci-fi stuff, is that actually surging? Are we seeing more sci-fi games? I certainly have seen more, like games like Pragmata from this year and Cyberpunk, and Brad seems to think so too.
2: We'll definitely see it coming back. I mean, Pragmata was a great shout out, and that was very tackling 3D printing and corporations and that sort of thing. And obviously, like Cyberpunk is quite popular now, and CD Projekt Red is working on another one of those alongside a Witcher game. So I think we're going to see a lot more of that sort of thing. And I think because sci-fi is obviously such a wide purview, like you can do something like Star Wars, which is more space opera fantasy, or you can do something like Cyberpunk, which is obviously much more grounded and contemporary. So I think we're going to see a variety of that sort of thing.
0: So, okay. Well, that's it then, right? The era we had in the 2000s and the 2010s of these shooters where you went and fought against terrorists and in the Middle East, that's all gone, right? Okay, maybe. But that might not be exactly a good thing for the industry. And this is where I want to bring in a paper I read called Beyond the Shadow of 9/11, Video Games 20 Years After 9/11. This was written a few years ago. It's by Dr. Nick Robinson at the University of Leeds. And he pointed out something that has stuck with me so much. And that is while we are seeing fewer pieces of 9/11 contemporary war games or games set in the aftermath of it or inspired by the real life conflicts that came after it, that doesn't mean we've closed the chapter, that we've gotten over the trauma or the understanding of it. He argues we're ignoring it. He writes, "This is a shift to a politics of nostalgia where pleasure is found in the enjoyment of wars, where friends and enemies were clear, moral certainty for action was assured, outcomes were certain. Yet in doing, it points to a broader failure to critique the legacy of 9/11 wars, which are increasingly seen as intractable, unwinnable, and ethically fraught.
1: Interesting.
0: There is so much more in that paper that I could get into. It's very long. It's like 57 pages. But there's a thing in there that he points out is that it's not all lost. It's not that video games are a really great medium to tell storytelling and to unpack things that are affecting us in real society. And certain games in the shooter genre challenge us to confront it. There was one that came out in the 2000s called Spec Ops: The Line. It's set in Saudi Arabia, addressed PTSD and a lot more. And while it failed commercially, the indie scene is seemingly picking up some of the slack.
2: Spec Ops was one I wanted to mention. That's a great example where that game is sort of a take on, you know, Heart of Darkness, Apocalypse Now, and it's very meta, where like the loading screens will literally like ask you, like, do you feel like a hero now? Like, it's very sort of challenging the sort of god complex hero fantasy that a lot of these games create. So I think that was a good example on the sort of higher triple end of things. But I think, unfortunately, because games are so commercialized and so expensive, I think you're never going to see like a big budget kind of Call of Duty tackle that sort of thing. But again, to the point of, I think there's a lot of indie games that are doing a great job of that. Even one of my favorite games from this year is actually called The Caribou Trail. It's from a studio in Montreal, Unreliable Narrators. And it's actually about the Gallipoli campaign from Newfoundland soldiers in World War I. And that game, you only pick up a gun in two sequences in the entire game. One, like a training montage, and one in a very scripted, narrative driven sequence. Otherwise, it's just a very like stripped down, very emotional, raw, vulnerable story about these like really young, inexperienced boys from Newfoundland just in the trenches together. And it's
0: yeah, we need more stories like that, and we need to not be afraid to unpack the aftermath of 9/11 in more places than just documentaries.
1: It's interesting. That's for sure. The impact it had, if you look at all the shows that were about terrorists and the CIA and everything that came after it, there's been a long list of them. Throwback Thursday, 2001. Up next, Carrie Derringer Cashin, a New Jersey resident that I spoke to earlier today that was flying back from Ireland to New York and ended up spending 5 days.
3: Now this update from the Canadian Press. New York first responders from the September 11th terror attack are expected to be among the guests at a British Columbia memorial marking the event's 25th anniversary. Organizers say they're among hundreds of first responders who will be at the Peace Arch Monument along BC's border with the U.S., as well as military and border officers from both countries. With tension still high between Canada and the U.S. and the threat of a provincial separation vote, Mark Carney and his federal Liberal cabinet are meeting again today in Banff, Alberta. U.S. President Donald Trump's recently announced ban on some Canadian imports and the October referendum on Alberta's desire to quit Canada are expected to be on the agenda. Meanwhile, Alberta has launched an ad campaign urging residents to vote to stay in Canada in the forthcoming referendum. The $4 million effort will appear online on TV, radio, and billboards. And a new study suggests that Canada is on track to miss the 2030 emissions target under the Paris Agreement. From the Canadian Press, I'm Don Mitchell.
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1: I have said over the last few days, it's hard to believe it's been 25 years since 9/11. I woke up to my boss waking me up saying, hey, you got to get to work, and then turning on CNN. Imagine how hard it is to believe it was 25 years ago if you were on one of the planes that got parked. Yes. Carrie Derringer Cashin is here. You're from New Jersey-ish area, is that what it is?
20: Correct, yes, from northern New Jersey.
1: And I'm actually talking to you. You're in Newfoundland.
20: Yes, I'm sitting here in Gander right now as I'm speaking to you. I'm back. Amazing. After 25 years.
1: Had you ever been to Gander before this all happened?
20: I had never been before that, and I haven't been since. I had tried to get back in the 25 years since, but I finally made it now.
1: Wow. Okay, so 25 years ago, Carrie was on a flight, and then all of a sudden, the towers and all things 9/11 started to unfold, and Carrie, among a long list of other passengers and planes, got parked in Gander, Newfoundland. 25 years ago, Carrie, it's hard to believe.
20: Yeah, no, it is hard to believe.
1: So tell me, can you tell me a little bit about that day? I really want to celebrate the Gander people, but help us understand what that day was like for you.
20: It was a crazy day. I was just finishing up. It was supposed to be just a long weekend in Dublin, Ireland. So I was, you know, just away for the weekend. So I thought, traveling back, thinking about, you know, going back to work the next day. And then we're told that the flight's going to land in Gander. And we were told very little information, you know, kind of in dribs and drabs, because, you know, as it was unfolding, no one really knew what was going on, even the flight crew, things like that.
1: There was no Wi-Fi on the planes, like it was
20: no,
1: such a different time.
20: No, not really. And even then I'm thinking, okay, so we'll land for an hour or two. You know, they'll open it again, you know, like refueling or something like that. Never in a million years dreaming that I would be there 5 years later. So that's all going through my mind. And then as we got more information, everybody, you know, said, more, you know, it's a terrorist action, and we're all, you know, start murmuring among ourselves along the plane. You know, how is this happening? What's going on? And just kind of had to wait and see. And no one, for the most part, knew where we were. So we're just waiting, you know, what are they going to do with us? Because we just sat on the planes. I was actually in the first aircraft that touched down and, you know, waited. There was 38 planes that touched down and just waited to see what was happening. But even though I was the first aircraft down, we were not the first airplane deplaned because I was on an American carrier and they were afraid to deplane the American carriers because they thought there could be terrorists on board. So they deplaned all the like European and foreign carriers before us. So we were on that plane for quite a long time.
1: Wow. And then everything was shut down for days and it was 5 days. Is that how long you were there?
20: Yes. I got back to the, you know, I landed right outside in New York City, right outside of Ground Zero, early Saturday morning.
1: Oh, wow. Yeah. That flight back and seeing all that stuff must have been mind blowing.
20: Yeah, it was. It was very kind of eerie as we're touching down because it was still smoking. You know, we're basically flying right over Ground Zero when we were landing.
1: Oh, boy. Okay. So now you've been on the plane for hours. You've landed in Gander, Newfoundland, of all places. Yeah. And then I'm assuming it's like, okay, everybody can get off the plane, have your passport ready, da-da-da-da-da, typical things. Mm-hmm. And then, okay, now where are we going? What happened next?
20: Exactly. Where are they taking us? Where are we going? We were only allowed to take our carry-on bags. You know, and I was like, and they brought us through the, you know, the airport. And we're like looking around like, where are we? And the people were welcoming and wonderful, but they were even skeptical because they're like, well, we don't know who you are. You were on an American carrier, you know, and they wanted to move us along. Obviously, they had a lot of people. So as, you know, they put us on school buses and we were taken to a little town called Glenwood outside of Gander. And by the time we get to the shelter, it was a Salvation Army church. It was like 5 o'clock in the morning almost by this time after being processed at the airport. And then they said, oh, well, here's blankets. Here's some hot coffee, some food. Go, you know, I'm sure you're tired. There's a blanket. You know, here's the floor of the church. But of course, we're like, you don't have a TV. None of us have seen, you know, the images that the rest of the world that we're seeing on repeat all day. And they're like, you didn't see that. But they didn't have a TV in the shelter because it was small. And another one down the street, you know, we walked to, and then that's when it hit us. We sat down in this other, I guess it was a church, and just had these images that we've been like, didn't see. It's almost 24 hours later that we're finally seeing. And it, you know, hits us like, wow, this is what's really been happening, you know, back home for a lot of us.
1: So many questions you must have had waiting.
20: Oh, we did. And then, you know, but the people were wonderful. And that's why I'm back here to Gander to celebrate, because the people were just so generous, so welcoming, so trying to make this easier on us because, you know, none of us knew what to do. But they didn't know what to do. But I give the people of Gander, the surrounding areas, so much credit for mobilizing and handling all us passengers and making sure our needs were met. They really, you know, were smart in how they put things into action for us.
1: Did you stay in the church for the 5 days? Did you move around? What happened next?
20: We were there at the church for most of the time. The last day they had said, you know, pack up your things, you're going home. But some of us who were watching the TV and said, no, New York airspace was closed because, you know, it was on the news. And they're like, no, we're going home. And so they did pack us up all into buses and take us to the airport only to be told, oh, yeah, New York airspace is closed. Wow. So that night, just the one night only, they put us up in the Gander Hotel. But when I say the Gander Hotel, it was the ballroom. And they were just brought us all into the ballroom. So some of us were almost sad because, you know, we had forged some friendships and a sense of community where we were. And now you're bringing us to a different place. But at this point, we're all ready to go home also. So we spent one night in a different place on the floor of the ballroom at the hotel. And then the next day, they eventually got us out.
1: How did you interact with the Gander people? Were they bringing food? Were they bringing coffee? Like, how did that?
20: Oh, they were wonderful. As soon as we got there, they had all kinds of food and stuff waiting for us. They were constantly, I mean, I eat better in Gander than I did in Ireland, which was the trip I had been on. Like, eggs made to order in the morning. What do you want? And we're like, you know, we don't want to impose. Don't worry. Like, no, we're here to do this for you. They're making us, like, made a barbecue for us. Everybody just rolled their grills over. They just took grills and put them in the parking lot and did a barbecue. There was a couple, you know, who said, oh, you need a shower? Come to my house and take a shower. I'm like, you know, we're perfect strangers. I don't know. I think that's okay. They left us alone in their house so they could go get more passengers. I'm like, you're leaving us alone in your house? Like, we're like somewhat, you know, surprise. Like, you know, people didn't ordinarily doing that, but they were just so generous. Like, they couldn't do enough for us. And they, the food, like, I was in a small shelter, it was mostly adults, but down the street there was a school. And I guess they were smart enough to put the families that had children with them at the school so that they had a playground and they had a gym. And I remember them commenting that there was a line of people, the local Gander area people, just bringing in trays of sandwiches or casseroles or cakes, just one after the other, just donating and bringing them in for everybody. I just thought, like, not only were they so generous, but they were just so smart how they mobilized everything and were able to just get it all done, you know, and you know, dropped everything and didn't think about themselves.
1: That's so cool. One of the things that we get caught up in life, of course, is our bubble, right? Like the bubble we live in. And sometimes when you experience new things, much like when you go to Ireland, you would experience a whole new bubble. And then in Gander, you experience this whole new thing. What did it open your eyes to, maybe that you had not considered before this day?
20: Well, I never been to Gander before, but now just open my eyes. You know, you have to think about other people. You know, like you have to think about other people. You know, you might think whatever's going on in your world isn't, you know, everybody has their own problems, but in the scheme of things, you don't. You know, think about what was going on at Ground Zero. And just see, like, wow, these people just dropped everything. You know, from what I understand, there was a school bus strike. They stopped it. The school's closed just for us, you know, like, and just stop and think about other people, put yourself in their shoes and realize it's just a moment and whatever your problem is will wait or maybe even go away if you're lucky and just, you know, be more generous, be more present and just try to be, you know, helpful and whenever you can.
1: Now it's been 25 years. How does it feel to be back?
20: It feels amazing in that, I mean, I'm so grateful for how well they were for us. I've been telling people about the story. I brought my husband and my son with us. You know, they've been hearing me talk about it, you know, for the last 25, my husband for the last 24 years, my son, he's 16, so for the last 16 years. So it's nice to be able to share it with them because they've heard about my experience. And, you know, my husband, he worked in Manhattan at the time, so he has his own experience, but he likes hearing about the nicer side of things instead of him witnessing, sadly, the bad part of things, you know. Yeah. So it's exciting just to share and bring it all come full circle.
1: And you get a bed this time, which is nice.
20: Yes, I do. So that's always exciting. Yes. It's actually right here behind me. It's like, okay.
1: It's very good. Carrie Derringer-Cashin joining us from the hotel room in Gander. Carrie was on one of the flights that was grounded and stranded there for 5 days in Gander, and what an impact that experience has made on all of us. Carrie, thank you so much for jumping in to do this with us.
20: No problem. Thank you.
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0: All right, thank you so much for being a part of the show. Throwback Thursday 2001, 25 years ago tomorrow, September 11th. Where were you and what do you recall from that day? Your text messages here. I was a nurse working at Sunnybrook Veteran Unit. The TV was on. Residents were watching TV and saw the planes crashing into the buildings. When I saw this, I said to my colleague, "What movie is this? It looks so real." The charge nurse said that it might be triggering and we didn't know what to do. Interesting. Another text message at 7:10:10. On that morning, I was commuting on the Bloor subway line in Toronto. Train stopped. Lights went out. Right at that moment, people started saying that they were being attacked. It was just a subway power outage. But because of that story that was unfolding in the news, people were freaking out and worried about all that. Amazing stuff. 7:10:10. It was a Tuesday, my first day of high school. I walked into my first period, graciously sat at my desk, and then nobody was around. As things went on, I started to seeing what was happening. The message goes on. I'm paraphrasing, of course. Thank you, Jesse, for the text message. It's amazing to see how many people have their own memories of what that particular day did look like. Coming up for us in about 15 minutes, we are going to have a conversation with Ed Conroy about that because it changed so much when it comes to movies and what we watched and the impact of all of it and how things changed. And September 11th, 2001, I walked into the hallway of my OAC year in school and saw a teacher walking towards me, said good morning. And I could tell by their face something was not right. As soon as I got into a class, the announcement of the PA telling the entire school what had happened. Like Noah had said, going to the gym, getting sent home. Didn't know why. I was in the drive-thru at a Tim Hortons. Regular customer drove up to the window, told me about the plane hitting the World Trade Center. Working. Hi, it's Linda. I'm from Gander, and I remember that day as well. Oh, my gosh. It was the worst day in the world because all of my family were there, and I didn't know what was going on, and I live here. It was a total nightmare. I had so many people living with them, and no one spoke the languages and everything, but people in Newfoundland are unimaginable, kind and generous. They opened up the doors to everyone, and everybody got through. A lot of them are still friends. I'm so proud of my hometown of Newfoundland. Thank you, Linda. The conversation that I just had with Carrie Derringer Cash, and if you didn't hear that, it will be on the podcast. They were talking about how people would like come have a shower and they would leave strangers in their house. Hello, Shane. So do you call the attackers who came in at 9/11 terrorists? So, okay. Who's that from? That's from John in Hamilton. John, you're taking it out of context. The part that we talked about earlier, I made a statement about it because before the attack happened, it was assumed to be an incident. In fact, the news lady from the report in the States had said specifically, the World Trade Center has a history. This could be complicated. This could be an unexpected incident. But then after the fact, we don't assume it to be an unexpected incident. People assume it to be a terrorist attack. So you can get political all you like and send text messages about it. But the reality is it's about the language that changed at that time. And we assume now first that it's a terrorist attack. 7:10:10 is the text line. Amazing. I had CNN. I watched it glued to the TV all day. That's Elaine in Hamilton. I was watching the news in Calgary. My coworker calmly said, his son works in that building. Later learned that he skipped work that day. Thank God. So it's been an amazing conversation through the course of it. Tomorrow is going to be a big day, of course, all radio, of course, regarding 9/11. We're going to hear a lot about it, a lot more about it. Thank you for sharing in it with us today. Some other conversations that happened across the iHeart Talk Radio Network. We did a little bit in Toronto, News Talk 1010 with John Moore, Test Tube Thursdays with Dan Riskin. They were talking about your personality being connected to your DNA on, in case you missed it.
1: Well, this is a funny one because the headlines are that so much of personality is genetic, much more than we realized before. And so when you hear that, you think, okay, it must mean that, you know, your personality is partly your genetic and partly your environment, and it comes out somewhere in the middle. And so what this study must be showing is that genetics is hugely important. But that's not really what the study's showing. What the study shows is that there's lots and lots and lots and lots of different places in your DNA that influence your personality. So they did this huge study where they had people take these, they're these like personality tests, and there's this standardized set of personality traits called the Big Five. And what they are doesn't really matter, but I'll tell you. Openness, conscientiousness, extroversion, agreeableness, and neuroticism. It's a weird list, but they use this for all kinds of studies, and they look at how things correlate with this. And so they got this massive sample of like over a million people who had filled this out and who had provided genetic samples. And they were able to show that there are 1,200 different spots in the DNA that are correlated with this. But if you take the influence of all of those together, they influence somewhere between 5% and 10% of a person's personality. So genetics is not a massive driver of what your personality is. It's much more your environment than it is genetics. But the headlines say, oh, look how much it's the DNA. So it's a little bit misleading. And what I like about this is it means you're not just born the way you are. Like you have the ability to change your personality. You have the ability to become the person you want to be. You're not destined to become your mother. You know, it's kind of a hopeful message, unless you really want to be your mother, in which case you have that ability too.
2: I'm trying to remember the Oscar Wilde quote. It was that every woman becomes her mother. That is their tragedy. No man becomes their mother. That is theirs.
0: John Moore, Moore in the Morning with Dan Riskin. On the iHeart app, you can get John Moore's podcast. Noah Skanga was down in Windsor with big storms over the course of the weekend. Mike and Meg had Ed on talking about the last weekend storm ripping the roof off someone's house.
3: Well, I was in Phoenix, Arizona, where we have a home, and I was talking to my wife. I was getting alerts in Arizona, and they were coming frequently because I have the Fox 2 news app. She had the same app, and she was sitting at our breakfast counter overlooking the river and decided that it was smart to go downstairs. So she stayed downstairs for a while and thought it was very, very quiet. So we decided for her to go to the top of the stairs and have a look. She went up there and everything looked very ugly. She went back down into the basement, and not a minute later, all hell broke loose. And it felt like the entire foundation of the house was going to cave in. And in comes our windows and our roof. Our roof actually ended up a block over on Ford. And that's it. My wife is still emotionally charged by the whole event. Mm-hmm.
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0: It was an absolutely remarkable storm. 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I'm Shane Hewitt. Coming up next, 2001 Throwback Thursday with Ed Conroy.

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9: Good morning, 6 o'clock on Friday, September 11th. It is going to be a small chance of showers today with highs of 17. I'll get you a full forecast in just a moment. Right now, the news begins. Here is Lisa Best.
10: Thank you, Ryan, and good morning. The world's attention turning to the U.S. today, where ceremonies are being held across New York, Washington, and Pennsylvania, and soon getting underway to mark 25 years since 9/11. That life-changing terrorist attack a quarter of a century ago now is bringing back painful memories and tributes to nearly 3,000 lives lost that day. With much of the focus on Ground Zero in New York City, there's also events taking place at the Pentagon in the U.S. and in Shanksville, Pennsylvania, where United Flight 93 crashed as a result of passengers and crew fighting back against the hijackers. ABC's Stephanie Ramos is there.
11: The 40 names of the passengers and crew will be read and bells will ring in remembrance. United Flight 93 left Newark bound for San Francisco with 40 people on board, 33 passengers and 7 crew members.
10: The other focus is on the east coast of Canada today in Gander, Newfoundland, where many planes were forced to land as the skies were cleared. The main ceremony is happening at 10 this morning. Invited U.S. dignitaries include the U.S. Ambassador to Canada, Pete Hoekstra. The families of those impacted will join our Governor General, Louise Arbour, at Gander's 25th 9/11 commemorative service in Newfoundland, Labrador. Gander's Mayor Percy Farwell says his community is once again rolling out the welcome mat to everyone.
12: What we're remembering and what we're reflecting on is not politics, it's humanity. And we're hoping that, you know, the presence of the ambassador here tomorrow won't distract from that. We have had a long-standing relationship with our neighbors to the south and with the rest of the world. There were 95 countries represented here in those days.
10: Farwell says Gander residents supported and sheltered nearly 7,000 people for 4 to 5 days, repercussions of the tragedy that landed on their doorstep. Victoria Firefighters, IAFF, Local 730, are hosting a fundraising barbecue at 3:30 this afternoon in the Capital Arm parking lot. All proceeds are going to the Project Trauma Support, an organization dedicated to helping first responders, military members, and their families who are suffering from post-traumatic stress injuries. Elsewhere, we're learning that New York firefighters are demanding answers in a release of documents appearing to show that city officials there knew that the Ground Zero was toxic after 9/11, but still told them it was safe. One document showed then-Mayor Rudy Giuliani's administration knew the air was toxic within 1 month of the attacks. Another shows a former advisor to Michael Bloomberg, mayor at the time, warning people that not to be worried about the real health risks. Meanwhile, in New York City, ABC's Aaron Katursky says the work continues to ID the victims.
13: The World Trade Center was, as you know, the largest mass murder in the history of the United States, and it represents also the most complex forensic identification effort in our history.
14: Dr. Jason Graham is the chief medical examiner in New York City.
15: Many of the deceased could not be identified then because the technology did not exist. 40% of 9/11 victims, nearly 1,100 people, remain officially unidentified. The medical examiner's office will never stop trying. It's part of a solemn pledge the medical examiner's office made to identify as many World Trade Center victims as possible.
13: It's, I think, surprising to many that the work has continued for this long and goes on to this day. And having the ability to provide an answer to a family, despite the passage of nearly 25 years, gives closure that they've waited for decades. And their response is uniformly deep gratitude. And that closure is very important despite the passage of time.
14: Aaron Katursky, ABC News, New York.
10: In trade news, the cross-border commemorations 9/11 come at a time when the Canada-U.S. relationship has never felt more complicated. But in the midst of our ongoing trade war, it seems there's been a change of tone on both sides. CTV's news, a chief political correspondent at NCFAX host Vashi Kapelos explains.
1: It seems like they're both trying to lay the groundwork for the possibility of re-engagement or some sense of it. The fact that the prime minister, for example, characterized the retaliatory action from the American government this week as modest, that they were still weighing out if they were going to respond. And a number of other things the prime minister said left me with the impression that he was much less dismissive of the idea of re-engagement than he has been over the previous 3 weeks.
10: The U.S. ambassador to Canada, Pete Hoekstrup, also said yesterday it's time to turn down the temperature. Well, that's something we've yet to hear from the White House, specifically from the U.S. President Donald Trump. And that is your news to 605.
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22: Thanks, Lisa, and good morning. Welcome to Friday. We do have a small chance of showers, as expected. 30% chance of showers coming in a little later this morning. Highs of 17 expected. 14 degrees is the temperature if you're right beside the windy Wandifuca Strait today. That's what we're expecting. Full forecast to come in just a few moments. We'll also do the sports, but first we should do this.
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10: Just in case you don't know how to spell cookie.
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22: 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But we got a few of them. We're going to be doing this for a while this fall. 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
22: 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That's what we're doing now. Toronto Blue Jays back in action tonight when they open a 6-game homestand against the Baltimore Orioles. Toronto 1 game behind Cleveland for the final American League wildcard spot, while Baltimore is 3 games back. Toronto has 1 game in hand, though, against Baltimore. And even though Toronto lost a couple recently, so is Cleveland. So the race is kind of where it's been. Canada, or should I say Nanaimo's, Ethan Katzberg is set to compete in the men's hammer throw final on the opening day of the newly introduced World Athletics Ultimate Championship. The 24-year-old from right here on Vancouver Island has won two world titles and Olympic gold since 2023. Christopher Morales-Williams, who's the reigning indoor world champ, will run in the men's 400-meter semis, and Canada will have a squad in the mixed 4x100 relay. Canada will face Germany in the group stage action at the Wheelchair Basketball World Championships going on in Ottawa today. The men opened the tournament with a 74-51 win over the Moroccans on Wednesday. And in the NFL, they did their first ever game in Australia yesterday. The San Francisco 49ers showed out just like the crowd of about 100,000 fans in the seventh largest regular season crowd in NFL history. The 49ers crushed the Super Bowl favorites and division rivals, Los Angeles Rams, 27-7 in the league's first ever game in Australia last night in Melbourne. That's your CFAX Sports at 6:09.
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22: Taking a look at CFAX and Civity traffic now. It's 10 minutes after 6, and we have no major crashes or congestion on our local routes. Easy going to start the day, but we'll watch and see as the hour unfolds. At BC Ferries, let's go there. It's been a busy week at BC Ferries from Swartz Bay to Sawasin. Right now, 7 o'clock sailing is your next boat out, and I'm just waiting for my results to display on my screen.
24: You got the blue wheel of death, too?
22: I do. I'm looking at a blue wheel of death. Okay, just came in. 7 o'clock sailing is half full of vehicle deck space. It's looking all good right now. No sailing waits. Let's do the weather instead, because there's stuff to talk about there. Increasing clouds as the morning goes on. Actually, it was funny, because I knew that the chance of showers was coming in today.
24: Oh, but you're the one.
22: But when I walked outside my door, I was seeing stars.
24: I saw that, too.
22: I'm thinking, that's not rain, that's stars.
24: Is it messing with us?
22: It's still coming, apparently.
24: When?
22: So 30% chance of showers later this morning as the clouds keep rolling in. So kind of late morning is more the period we're looking at.
24: 30's not bad, though.
22: Yeah, it's only a chance. Again, it's just a chance. A 30% chance, maybe some scattered showers. So it's not like guaranteed precipitation today, just a chance of it. High is 17. It does get cooler, though, with the wind off the Juan de Fuca Strait. So it's going to feel more like 14 degrees if you're right by the water. Otherwise, 17's the high. That chance of showers, it's continuing tonight. It's going to continue tomorrow into our Saturday. There's even a small risk now of a thunderstorm in the afternoon. Again, these are just small percentages, but it's there in the forecast. A little breeze off the water again tomorrow. Highs of 21, cooler by the water. Then that chance of showers is gone by Sunday, where we get back to a mix of sun and cloud, which should take us into next week. Temperatures in the high teens, maybe around about 20 degrees once we hit Sunday beyond. So we're just kind of today and tomorrow into this little blip of slightly cooler temperatures and chances of showers. On the markets, opening bells will ring a little later this hour for North American stock markets. So let's take a look at how things closed off yesterday with Aaron Sousa.
25: Canada's main stock index fell sharply yesterday. Toronto's S&P TSX lost 400 points to 36,506. In New York, the Dow fell by 316 and the Nasdaq lost 171. In Tokyo this morning, the Nikkei dropped 1.9%. The Hang Seng in Hong Kong fell by 0.6. Our dollar in early trading was around 72.24 cents U.S. Thousands today will gather across Canada to remember the nearly 3,000 killed during 9/11. That includes the town of Gander, Newfoundland, which saw 38 planes grounded immediately following the terrorist attacks. Hijackers on September 11, 2001, commandeered four aircraft and crashed them into the Twin Towers of the World Trade Center in New York, the Pentagon in Washington, and a field in Pennsylvania. Those in Gander cared for more than 6,500 air passengers in the days immediately following the attacks. Dignitaries at the event there are to include former Prime Minister Jean Chrétien and U.S. Ambassador Pete Hoekstra. From the Canadian Press Business Desk, I'm Aaron Sousa.
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22: Good morning. Welcome to Friday, September 11th. Thank you so much for joining CFAX this morning. You're joining me, Ryan, and Lisa, who's here too. How are you doing, Lisa?
24: I'm good. Yeah, remembering.
22: Remembering. This is a big day. It's September 11th, which, of course, has a lot to it. September 11th, ever since 25 years ago, the planes hit the World Trade Center. And, I mean, this anniversary happens all the time, but you hit those big round numbers, like 25, mm-hmm. and it kind of really makes you pause and remember where you were, maybe remember the way things were before that, or maybe you weren't quite old enough to remember it at all, but you're still learning about the impact it had on the world. It's an interesting day today, for sure.
24: Yeah, the day of remembrance, the day of understanding how the world works and how we sort of lost our security blanket on that day. You know, our thought process changed about our vulnerability, as it were. So, yeah, remembering back and remembering the lives lost.
22: If you want to join the conversation at 7-10-10, let us know how you're feeling about today. And maybe you got a memory, like, where were you on that morning? I could very vividly remember that. It's one of those, there's a few of those in your life. You know, mm-hmm. where were you when this happened? That's just one of those for me, for sure. And? I've only got a small handful of those. I remember I was going to college at the time, and I woke up to what usually was a rock radio station where there'd be goofy radio DJs making jokes about things. But instead, this one morning, I wake up and it's a clip of Rudy Giuliani, the then mayor of New York, talking about the evacuation of Manhattan or something along those lines. And I remember waking up confused, like, this isn't, what station do I have on here? This isn't frivolity on a rock station. So then I walk upstairs in my parents' house because I was living at home with my parents as I went to college. And as I walked up the stairs, the TV was on in the living room, and there was the plane hitting the building. And I just always remember that sight and just it hitting me. Oh, that's what that was on the radio. And that's what is this? And sitting down with my family and just processing it together. And then later trying to go to college classes, and none of the teachers really teaching the curriculum at that point. Everybody was just sitting around and discussing what had just happened. And this ominous sense that the world had just changed. We didn't understand exactly how necessarily, but we knew that something had changed. And it sure had. We kind of went a different direction at that point.
24: Yeah, we lost our security blanket. Yeah. You know, we thought in many ways, I think the U.S. thought it was invincible. And, you know, here it was, terrorists on home soil. So, you know, everything that rolled out from then, you know, the heroes in Shanksville on that flight. But still, you know, we remember these people because, you know, many of them were just going to work that day, like everybody else does. And this is what they encountered. And some, you know, thousands didn't walk away. So it's nice that Gander is remembering and inviting people back. There are people that are back in Gander for the first time in 25 years, people that were on those planes that landed. That Gander swelled in population by, you know, some 7,000 people. There's only 10,000 living there at the time. So it's pretty interesting the things that have, we call it silver linings, that have come from this that are beneficial to us ultimately. New York City became much more benevolent after 9/11. New York City became a warm, friendly city because it was such a horrible thing to go through, and people realize that, and people changed. There was a huge shift, a paradigm shift in that city because of that. It's dark silver lining and maybe cold comfort, but it did happen. And so we reflect upon that. It's 25 years, but really, for me, it feels like yesterday.
22: Yeah. Hey, you'll have to tell me your story. Where were you that day? But maybe we'll do that coming up, along with some texts at 7-10-10 if you want to share any thoughts. Now, though, 6:17, time for the headlines. Here's Lisa.
24: Let's talk politics. That's always there. Politics here in the...

0: Lead organizer Carol Fielding says BC United remains an active, debt-free, registered political entity with valuable assets and a constitution that vests authority in its membership. Fielding says Unite Liberal BC is a grassroots network that wants to restore democratic member governance to the party and give voters what she says is a principled mainstream center-right alternative. A five-year economic outlook on Canadian provinces says BC's economy is expected to grow by 1.4% this year. The outlook by Ottawa-based think tank Signal 49 Research says this province will be buoyed by LNG development and trade prospects with Asia, as well as its relative insulation from the U.S. compared to other provinces. The province, however, is expected to see constraints in population growth due to high living costs and tight housing supply. The outlook says it's Newfoundland and Labrador that will shine, expected to lead the country's economic growth this year to 3.7% increase, while Ontario is expected to post the lowest at 0.2%. And if you have grandkids, it's a good thing because Sunday is National Grandparents Day. One neurologist is highlighting a study that shows hanging out with the younger generation is great for your brain health. Dr. Dylan Wintz with the Cleveland Clinic says grandparents who care for grandchildren, including cooking for them, playing with them and driving them around, have actually better cognitive outcomes over time compared to others who don't have grandchildren. This is from a study involving 3,000 grandparents over an eight-year period. Maybe it has something to do with you can send them home at 5 o'clock. Here you go. Take them back. That's your news to 619.
1: 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So they, Victoria firefighters hosting this barbecue as a fundraiser with this anniversary in mind. We'll take a quick break. You got your traffic and weather coming up next.
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1: CFAX 1070 traffic and weather. No collisions or problems like that on our morning commute. It's very early. No volume delays have built up as of yet. Looking good for the roads. For BC Ferries, also no sailing waits. Half full at 7 for the Swartz Bay to Swasson run. And for the weather forecast, we are seeing clouds rolling in and eventually a small chance of scattered showers. So a 30% chance of showers for Greater Victoria later this morning and into the rest of the day. Highs will be mixed, kind of 17 degrees inland by the water. It's going to be a bit breezy. And we'll see temperatures more like 14 degrees. That chance of showers goes overnight and tomorrow as well. There's even a risk of a thunderstorm at times in the afternoon tomorrow. All of these are fairly small chances.

0: chances, but it's possible the conditions might come together just in that kind of way. Highs of 21, so actually fairly warm tomorrow inland, but again, by the water, a very different story. 16 degrees by the breezy Wandafuca Strait tomorrow with that chance of showers. Then for Sunday, it all clears up, mix of sun and cloud, highs of 18, and then that is what you're looking at into next week. More of a mix of sun and cloud and temperatures in the high teens or around about 20 into that most of the week, it looks like, in the long-range forecast. We'll keep you posted as we get closer to. What are the temperatures doing? Brentwood Bay, you're looking at 10 degrees right now. Colwood, you got 12.
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0: The news is heavy sometimes, so let's talk about birds.
2: Most times.
0: Most times. Joining us for a special edition of the Bird Break, we've got Anne Nightingale, our regular bird expert from the Rocky Point Bird Observatory, joining us with an exciting update, but not too exciting because we're keeping the energy calm, right? No, I'm just joking.
2: Oh. She's the early bird today.
0: You can't keep this calm. This is exciting. Anne Nightingale, how you doing?
3: I'm doing great. How are you doing?
0: I'm doing all right. Now, for those who...
3: about this?
0: What was that?
3: Do I have to be calm about this?
0: No, you don't. You have to be very excited. We wanted to get you here because of the excitement. In fact, can I tell everybody a story? So, Anne, you were here on the show, was it a week ago? Pretty much a week ago today, wasn't it?
3: It was recently.
0: Yeah, and
3: so much has happened since then.
0: Yeah, so you last week you joined us. You were telling us about how there were some very unusual birds here, like the red-footed booby. That bird was here, and it was causing a great excitement, but you yourself had not managed to set eyes on this particular bird yet. And then over the weekend, you were sending me text messages about your quest until finally on Monday, you mentioned that you had finally found a way to see one of these birds. So congratulations, you managed to find this bird.
3: Thank you so much. Yeah, it was actually more of a prediction that we had a Cocos booby fly by in the area, and I hadn't seen that one. But we were talking about El Nino and how what we might expect it to bring here. And I said, well, you know, one of the things that they sometimes see during one of these events are these boobies, which are typically more tropical birds. One used to be, the Cocos booby used to be called the brown booby here. Now it's been split. So there's still brown boobies down in Mexico and California. But the ones that we get up here periodically, rarely, are the Cocos booby. The red-footed is a whole different wonder, though. This is a bird that normally is south of the equator. And one showed up in Victoria. It was spotted by one of the tours that we co-lead with Eagle Wing Tours for birders. They're taking the whale watching boats out with birders to go look for birds. And they were on their way home and swung by Race Rocks, and there this bird was. A red-footed booby, only the second record for British Columbia. So that immediately makes it really exciting, not just for us, but people on the mainland. And it did the thing that we really hoped rare birds will do, and that's that it stuck around.
0: Mm.
3: And it was seen yesterday. People will be going out today. So between whale-watching trips that have been hijacked for birds and people renting boats and chartering fishing boats, there's been a buzz out there looking for this rare bird for BC.
0: What does it look like?
3: You know, if you didn't know birds at all, you would just think it's another gull. but it has a much heavier bill. Once you see it, you will realize that it's not a gull. It's more of a brown bird with a white belly and a massive pink bill. Just the coloring is all off, the size. It's not much different than the regular gulls we see around here. So it takes someone who knows what they're looking for to spot it in a crowd. But once spotted, boy, it likes to come back to the same spot over and over again, which is great for us. It likes to come back to the same spot out by Race Rocks, which isn't so great because it's a very challenging waterway to manage. And so, you know, people should not just be running out there if they don't know what they're doing in terms of navigating fairly adventurous seas.
0: The red-footed booby, it's a rare bird to find around here, and it's here, and the bird world is abuzz. And one last thing, like, this isn't just local birders. We have people traveling here to come and try to catch a glimpse of this. This has got to be good for the economy, doesn't it?
3: Yeah, it really is. Anytime that we get a rare bird that sticks around like this, people will come. And this is also a rare record for Canada. So I'm guessing, I don't know everyone who's been here. I see the list of names and go, I don't know that person. But it's been around almost a week now, and it will likely, well, fingers crossed, stick around maybe over another weekend, and we easily could see people coming from other provinces to try and catch a glimpse of this bird. That means hotel stays, meals, all that sort of thing. So birding can give the economy a real boost.
0: That is so cool, and it's happening now with this rare bird in town and nightingale with the Rocky Point Bird Observatory. I'm just really happy you got to see it. I know when we spoke about a week ago, you were on this quest. I'm really glad you set eyes on it, and good luck. Hopefully you'll find another chance to see it.
3: Yeah, thank you so much, Ryan.
0: Well, we'll keep.
3: And Lisa.
0: Yeah, we'll keep in touch, and we love to hear the bird updates here on CFAX 1070. Right now, though, we got to take our break. 6:30 news is coming up next, and we're sharing stories. If you've got a story about where were you 25 years ago today, this is September 11th, a big anniversary of the 9/11 attacks, and it changed the world in a lot of ways. Where were you? Does it one of those days that you have that story? You know, I remember where I was when. If you do, share it. We'll read some more of those text messages coming up in just a moment. But first, the 6:30 news.
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0: Hey, good morning. Thanks for joining us at 6:31 on Friday, September 11th. It's going to be a chance of showers later this morning, with a high reaching about 17 degrees cooler by the water. Full forecast to come. Right now, the news begins, and here is Lisa Best.
15: Thank you. The hour of remembrance is here for today, marking 25 years since the September 11th attacks. Nearly 3,000 people lives were tragically lost that day. A ceremony underway at the 9/11 Memorial in New York City, where the World Trade Center Twin Towers once stood. Loved ones of the victims, dignitaries, and the mayor of the city are all there. Loved ones of the victims reading names aloud of those who died that day. Some of those present and reading at the ceremony were born after.
16: And my aunt, Maria Teresa Concepcion Santillan, Tita Meritas. Even though I never met you, I'm honored to be named after you. I hope I'm making you proud, knowing you were a great daughter, sister, friend, and much more. I wish you could celebrate my birthday with me tomorrow. Please continue watching over us and know we all love and miss you.
15: The terrorist attack still remains the center of our world today. From airport security to domestic and international government policies, it changed everything in a heartbeat. ABC's Aaron Katursky is in Lower Manhattan this morning and says one standout from the attack so far this year is how many victims have yet to be ID'd.
6: 40%, about 1,100 people, have still never been formally identified. The New York City Medical Examiner's Office will never stop trying. Fragments of human remains recovered from the dust and debris are stored at the 9/11 Memorial and will be frequently tested as DNA testing evolves.
15: A total of 343 first responders were killed on that day. Thousands have since died from 9/11-related illnesses. Now, locally today, Victoria Firefighters, the union, will be hosting a fundraising barbecue at 3:30 this afternoon. It's happening in the parking lot of Capital Iron, and all proceeds raised will go to Project Trauma Support. The organization is dedicated to helping first responders, military members, and their families who are suffering from post-traumatic stress injuries. Well, after that chilly warning from former and current AI tech employees about how it could wipe out humanity in a number of years if it goes unchecked, OpenAI is now reportedly thinking of scaling it back. Bloomberg now reporting on how OpenAI is trying to recruit other AI companies to join them.
7: The outlet reporting AI giant OpenAI is considering slowing down the development of cutting-edge AI models, potentially even in conjunction with several of the other big AI firms. Though CEO Sam Altman reportedly telling employees this week he's not sure if those other labs would actually agree to that. Now, OpenAI not directly commenting on the report, and it's worth noting other calls to slow down development like this in the past have not really gone anywhere.
15: We'll keep you posted on what happens with AI next. Prime Minister Mark Carney's cabinet meeting wraps up a second day in Banff today, discussing, of course, the U.S. tariffs and the separation debate in Alberta. Carney says he's heartened to see the level of support that appears to be polling, but won't pour money into helping fund the main campaigns. And cabinet heard from Calgary's mayor, Jeremy Farkas, and Red Deer mayor, Cindy Jeffries. Farkas says the cabinet heard his concerns and he felt respected.
17: Definitely feel listened to, but again, the proof is in the pudding. This is not a relationship that hinges on any one specific moment or transaction. It's a continued process that doesn't end on October 19th. It just continues.
15: Alberta voters will face a choice next month between remaining part of Canada and holding a decisive new referendum on possibly leaving the country. And a new report forecasts Newfoundland Labrador to lead the country's economic growth for the second year in a row, but BC is not far behind. As Canadian Press reporter Jason White explains, a report from Signal 49 Research, formerly known as the Conference Board of Canada, shows the highlights.
18: Overall, the report's authors say economic conditions across Canada are expected to improve in the latter half of the year as hiring activity increases and businesses become more confident in their investment plans. But they say ongoing tariff uncertainty has been felt unevenly across the country.
15: BC's economy expected to grow by 1.4% this year. The outlook from Signal 49 says BC will be buoyed by LNG development and trade prospects with Asia, as well as its relative insulation from the U.S. when compared to other provinces. That is your news to 636.
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0: Hey, thanks, Lisa. We are taking a look at the weather real quick because we've got a chance of showers coming in. It's just a small 30% chance of showers for later this morning as we get into this Friday. Then there's a chance of showers with even a small risk of a thunderstorm tomorrow afternoon. A full forecast to come. Right now, over to the sports, and let's do this. Text her at 71010, letting me know that there is West Shore Rebels football action this weekend. Thank you to Sameet for sending this along. Says, good morning, CFAX, Ryan and Lisa. West Shore Rebels football hosting Prince George Kodiaks tomorrow. So that's Saturday. Game time is 4 p.m. at Starlight Stadium, and that the Rebels are 4-2 on the season. Thank you very much, Sameet, for pointing that out. Speaking of football, the NFL season is underway this week, and there was a weird one, kind of cool yesterday. They played in Australia. The San Francisco 49ers showed out just like the crowd of roughly 100,000 fans in what was the seventh largest regular season crowd in NFL history. The 49ers crushed the Super Bowl favorite and division rival Los Angeles Rams 27-7 in the league's first ever game in Australia last night. In hammer throwing, there's a sport that we don't get to talk about enough. Canada's Ethan Katzberg, of course, he's the guy from Nanaimo, set to compete in the men's hammer throw final on the opening day of the newly introduced World Athletics Ultimate Championship. The 24-year-old from here on Vancouver Island has won two world titles and Olympic gold just since 2023. Christopher Morales-Williams, the reigning indoor world champ, will run in the men's 400-meter semis, and Canada will have a squad in the mixed 4x100 relay. And for the world of baseball, Toronto Blue Jays back in action tonight. They open up a six-game homestand against the Baltimore Orioles. And that's your sports to 6:39.
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0: 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On the road, still no crashes or accidents to report, and volume delays remain light at this hour at least, but this is usually the time where we start to see some folks getting out there in their cars, so let us know how things shape it up at 71010. Send us a text. For the weather forecast, let's hit this because we do have a change coming. Increasing clouds rolling in this morning, and by the end of the morning, there's a 30% chance of showers over Greater Victoria. Little breeze off the water, highs of 17. Cooler, though, by the water, more like 14 degrees if you're by the windy Wandafuca Strait. Clouds and a small chance of showers continuing overnight tonight and into tomorrow. So that 30% chance of showers is there. But what changes is by afternoon tomorrow, there's a small risk of a thunderstorm as well. With temperatures, it's kind of weird. It's going to be 21 degrees if you're inland, but much cooler by the Wandafuca Strait, more like 16 degrees. So there's going to be quite the temperature spread across Greater Victoria, depending on where you find yourself. So your experience may vary. Then it clears up. We get a mix of sun and cloud for Sunday, and that's going to carry us right into next week as we clear up and get a bit sunnier. Temperatures into the high teens are around about 20 degrees for Sunday and the first few days of next week. Right now in Victoria, downtown, it's 12 degrees. At the University of Victoria in Saanich, it's 11. On the markets, opening bells for North American stock markets just ringing. We are awaiting today's results. Also in the business news, according to the rentals.ca national rent report, rental costs are still going down in BC with a 4.5% drop year over year. Victoria ranking the 19th place across Canada for the most expensive rental market for purpose-built rentals. The going rate is an average cost per month of $2,243.
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0: We're having our listeners let us know about where they were on this day 25 years ago as we mark 9/11. 25 years on. Texter 71010 says, hello, Ryan and Lisa. I was listening to CFAX Radio on the way to Henderson Rec Center when I heard the news 25 years ago. I arrived at the gym and raced inside to see the terrible images and the devastation. I felt crushed. An incredible wave of sadness, says GR at 71010.
15: Yeah, that pretty much encapsulated it. Shock and worry and disbelief. Yeah. Watching it unfold. I mean, most of us watch from here, watched it on television, of course, right? Live coverage, but still, it's still shocking and it's pretty much seared into our memory.
0: This texter says, hi, CFAX. 25 years ago, I was camping in my van with skateboarder friends at the Skate Bowls in Ashland, Oregon. When the news came on the radio, I had to say goodbye to my friends and drive north to the border ASAP about 7 hours before the border was set to be shut down. Wow. Well, that's an interesting thing. You had to be kind of realizing, I got to get home before borders are affected.
15: Of course.
0: Yeah, that's quite the story to remember. This texter says, hello, Ryan and Lisa. Remembering September 11th, that morning our carpet was being cleaned. My late husband was still in bed. I turned on the TV and the view of the first tower in smoke. And the news of a plane hitting it, the memory is etched in my mind.
15: Yeah, you had that feeling when the first tower was on fire, and we didn't actually know because there wasn't video readily available of the first plane hitting. And so we all thought, oh, there's a fire. There's a major fire in the tower.
0: Yeah, there was a lot of room for speculation on what had happened. Yeah.
15: And then when the second plane hit, we knew, and everybody's stomach dropped because we knew. Okay, this is targeted. This wasn't an accident. It wasn't an aviation problem. This was targeted, and so it rolled out from there.
0: 25 years ago, I heard on CFAX around this time and then alerted the family. Later in the day at work, everybody was talking only about this incident. Mm-hmm. Yeah, one of those weird dazed kind of days where nobody was doing what they should have been because you couldn't really focus.
15: No.
0: This texture says, 25 years ago, I was an itty-bitty toddler. That's true. Like, and that's one of the things that you and I were talking about before we got on air today, Lisa, is that there's, you know, with 25 years having passed, that means there's a whole bunch of adults out there in the world that weren't alive when this happened.
15: Yeah, which kind of becomes your World War One, World War Two.
0: Yeah.
15: You know, all of these major events, if you weren't alive, you go through the memories of others. I mean, there's children standing in New York City reading off the names of past relatives that they never met, that they're named after today. And that's happening, you know, rolling out now in New York City. So, yeah, it becomes, you know, you live through the shared memories of others.
0: Oh, I forgot about this. This texture 71010 says, good morning, Ryan and Lisa. The days around 9/11 were like no other. The Times columnist even released a special afternoon edition. I forgot about that.
15: Oh.
0: Like, how often does the newspaper nowadays, I mean, that used to be common many years ago, but to run a second edition?
15: Yeah.
0: On that day, because things had changed so much. Anyways, a Vic PD officer and I read it together as it was spread over the hood of her car as we were joined by passersby, strangers just trying to make sense of it all. That's from Chris at 71010. Thank you for sharing that story.
15: Interesting memories, yeah, poignant memories.
0: Yeah. Send us yours at 71010. 6:46, time for the headlines. Here's Lisa.
15: Yeah, today does mark 25 years since the terror attacks. If you're awake at this hour, you would have been hearing the news of the two planes crashing into the World Trade Center. 3,000 lives lost that day and many subsequently due to exposure to chemicals. The 9/11 timeline, just for your reference, the World Trade Center South Tower collapsed at 6:59 our time. 56 minutes after impact, the North Tower collapsed at 7:28 Pacific time, 1 hour and 40 minutes after impact, and World Trade Center 7 collapsed later that day. Of course, another plane hitting the Pentagon, and a fourth hijacked plane bringing down by the passengers in Shanksville, Pennsylvania. Those were heroes. That plane that hit the Pentagon, 59 on board, 125 on the ground died. The town of Gander, Newfoundland in focus here in Canada. That town swelled by nearly 7,000 people In the week that followed, as planes were grounded in Gander, no air travel during that week. Dignitaries addressing the event today include Canada's Prime Minister at 9/11, Jean Chrétien. Governor General Louise Arbour will be there too, and the U.S. Ambassador to Canada too, as well as Gander's mayor. Many people making the travel back to Gander the first time in 25 years. Many of those passengers are back in the town to commemorate the day. BC's wildfire season appears to be winding down. More than 50 fires declared out over the last week. No major fires to note remaining as the autumn equinox approaches. It soon. Just three of the 112 fires burning across the province are considered out of control. The update issued yesterday now says it's a good time for everyone to do more work on your home to make sure it's wildfire resilient. There are about six fires burning on Vancouver Island. All of them are considered under control. But this year, we've seen more than 1,300, almost 1,400 fires scorch 4,700 square kilometers of land in the province. It's a marked drop from the totals from the last 3 years, particularly from 2023, when a record 29,000 square kilometers burned. The figures so far this year are lower than the 10 to 20 year average. So for some reason, we're moving in the right direction. Hopefully we can keep going that way. That'd be nice. That's your news to 6:48.
0: More texts to 71010. Thank you so much for joining the conversation today. This texter says, this is Deb. Deb, thanks for writing. Deb says, I was getting my son ready for school. We had TV on. I told him to change that horrible show. I didn't realize it was real. Just couldn't wrap my head around it. I can't believe it's been 25 years, says Deb. And this texter says, 25 years ago, I was sitting at the Mocha House in Langford when the news came across the TV and we were all in shock. Then I proceeded home and watched all the live coverage all day with my family and held my family close. Yeah, it was one of those days where you just wanted to kind of
15: be with your people.
0: Yeah.
15: And just
0: so unsettling.
15: Yeah. It was tragic and it was life altering for many of us. We had a big shift mentally in North America after that. It was not a good feeling. But you know, and it was, you know, our security was wrenched from us in that sense. So yeah, we all had to grapple with the truth that, you know, there are people out there that want to hurt you.
0: Share your story at 71010. And hey, if you want to, feel free to attach a name if you would like your name read along with your story. Or if you want to be anonymous, that's fine as well. And you can include your neighborhood. We love to hear where you're texting from.
15: Yeah.
0: Are you in Victoria? Are you in Sydney? Are you in Souk? Let us know at 71010. Or just write us your story. That's fine, too. But we got traffic and weather coming up next.
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0: CFAX traffic and weather. We're starting to see those volume delays building up on the West Shore commute. It's not too bad, though. It's actually lighter than it's been the last few days. But yeah, people are starting to hit the Trans-Canada Highway, slowing down through the construction zone where they're widening the highway for the bus lanes. Souk Road is looking a little better than it has, though. It's a little clear there at this time, although Souk Road, people have been letting us know all week about how it's returned to the full commute with summer over. We've got a weather forecast that's worth noting because we've got a chance of showers rolling in later this morning and then lasting through the afternoon. It's a 30% chance of showers, so it's not expecting huge deluges. We might not even see too much, but scattered around Victoria, maybe a bit of rain here and there over the course of the day. With highs hitting 17, but being a lot cooler by the water, a little windy off the Wandafuca Strait, feeling more like 14 there. 30% chance of showers overnight and through the day tomorrow. There's even a risk of a thunderstorm now in the forecast for the afternoon portion of tomorrow. Still a bit breezy and cooler by the water, more like 16 degrees there. Although inland, it could get as high as 21 degrees. So really, the temperatures are going to vary quite a lot depending on where you are. The chance of showers, however much of it we see, is all going to be gone by Sunday. We're into a mix of sun and cloud for the second half of our weekend.
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0: Well, this weekend, lots going on, including the Lagoon Arts and Culture Festival, which is kicking off. Actually, it's happening starting today. It's going to be tomorrow as well, right around the corner of Esquimalt Lagoon. Live music and performances and kids' crafts and all kinds of stuff. So we want to find out more about this. Anthony Mensa is the festival coordinator for the Arts and Culture Colwood Society, joining us on the line right now. Anthony, how you doing?
7: I'm doing great, Ryan. How are you doing?
0: I'm doing all right. This is exciting. So how, I'll just let you start before I jump all over this. Tell me what the Lagoon Arts and Culture Festival is all about.
7: The Lagoon Arts is a community fun activity that's going on. This is the second year that we are having it. It's great. It's going to be a vibrant two-day celebration of local art, music, and community. And things are kicking off today, like from 5 p.m. with our Indigenous Showcase preview, and there's going to be a full-on dance party with people like the Latin Vibes Cuesta. Then we move on to tomorrow from 10 a.m. to 5 p.m., you've got over 30 featured artists and artisans, markets, hands-on kids activities, and even Apple present with life cycles. It's going to be a lot of fun.
0: Now, I've described it as right around the corner from Esquimalt Lagoon, but what does that mean? Tell me more about where you find this.
7: Sorry, come again.
0: Oh, where exactly is it?
7: Oh, it's at 170 Goldfinch Road. It's close to the Esquimalt Lagoon. You can bike there, or you can even catch a free shuttle that is going to pass through places like Colwood Corners, Royal Bay, and Esquimalt Lagoon. It's easy to get there. If you get to Google 170 Goldfinch, you'll be able to know where exactly it's going on.
0: Cool. You got live music, you got kids' arts and activities, you got the Indigenous Showcase tonight, as you mentioned. There'll be food trucks, all of that stuff, just around the corner from Esquimalt Lagoon. And like you said, easy bike ride if you live in the neighborhood. It's the Lagoon Arts and Culture Festival kicking off today and tomorrow. We got Anthony Mensa on the line. He's the festival coordinator. Anything else to add? Anything else people need to know before they head down?
7: Yeah, we also have food trucks, so I advise people to come hungry. We have people for everything, for whether you're a vegetarian or you love meat, everything. We have all kinds of food going on, from Greek food, coffee, hot dogs, everything. So I advise people to come hungry. Come with family, come with friends. It's going to be a great day.
0: Great to know it's happening. Enjoy. Thank you so much for telling us about it.
7: Thank you.
0: There you go. Okay, there's something going on this weekend if you're looking for things to do, both tonight and tomorrow, the Lagoon Arts and Culture Festival. We are having you share your stories about 25 years ago today. It's 9/11, of course. It's September 11th, and it's one of those big round numbers, 25 years as we look back. This texter at 71010 says, I was in class in England taking training on our new Upholder class submarines. It's the ones that became the Victoria class submarines once we got them. The instructor came back from afternoon coffee break saying a plane had just crashed into one of the twin towers. Oh, interesting. I wonder, being in the military.
15: Mm-hmm. Oh, it resonates.
0: How that would, probably.
15: Absolutely.
0: Because as we know, where that led us when it came to war and to Afghanistan for Canada. And this texter at 71010 says, I was teaching and didn't hear about it until lunch break, plus the attack on the Pentagon, too. Yeah, that's true. It's not just the Twin Towers. Of course, there was that plane as well that went down. And this texter says, I was living in California at the time, went for a walk, and no one was outside.
15: Yeah.
0: Oh, that. Yeah, people were, you know, inside around their, in their TVs.
15: Everyone was watching television at that point. And we didn't have the social media. You know, so it was all about go to your television for the most part. And I remember, because it was the same where I was, it was just a brilliant day. And it, weather-wise, beautiful, you know, summer, fall day. And it was the same for New York City. And it just, it was a complete, it belied what was happening in front, you know, like the tragedy that was unfolding. It was just a gorgeous day in New York. And you were trying to encapsulate all that in your mind, and your mind was just saying, no. We know we're not taking this in. That's why everybody has a story today of where they were, what they were thinking, and how they were feeling, and specific moments in time. And there's, we have those. We all have those markers, but this is a big one for most people.
0: Yeah, share your story at 71010. We got to take a break right now. 7 o'clock news is next, and your next great grocery giveaway code word of the hour.
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0: Good morning, 7:01 on this Friday, September 11th. A chance of showers come into the forecast today. I've also got another great grocery giveaway code word of the hour in just a moment. But first, the news. Right, here's Lisa Best.
15: Thanks, Ryan, and good morning. We remember today, of course, 25 years after 9/11, Prime Minister Mark Carney paying tribute to the victims that day. He spoke about the day the hijackers took command of four aircraft and crashed them into the World Trade Centers in New York City, in the Pentagon in Washington, and a field in Pennsylvania. Those brave people on board downing that flight.
18: 25 years ago, clear September morning, those of us old enough, I think, all remember where we were. an otherwise ordinary day became one of history's darkest.
15: You can hear his voice breaking. Carney says, Canadians stand with our U.S. neighbors in this morning, day of mourning, remembrance, and solidarity. A tight-knit East Coast community of 12,000 people are remembering today that maritime community of Gander. The mayor there, Percy Farwell, has been a resident of Gander for the past 59 years. He was deputy mayor at the time of the tragedy on September 11, 2001.
3: You know, nearly 7,000 very distressed people in a very distressed time. And we were able to, you know, support them and provide them with the love and compassion, not to mention the food and shelter and beds that they needed for 4 or 5 days.
15: The mayor says this isn't about politics. They have invited Pete Hoekstra, the U.S. ambassador to Canada, who is attending. At 10 a.m., invited dignitaries, the families of those impacted, sometimes the first time they've been back to Gander in 25 years, as well as our GG, Louise Arbour, will be at the remembrance ceremony. Later in the day, she will meet with the cast of the award-winning play Come From Away, written about the people of Gander and the help they offered thousands of people during that crisis. Pierre Poilievre's office says that he visited the September 11th terror attack museum, Memorial Museum, though he's not attending the commemoration ceremony in New York City today. The conservative leader has been in the Big Apple doing media interviews to fight for free trade, a tariff-free trade, that is, with the U.S. While speaking to CNBC yesterday, Pierre Poilievre argued that Canada and the U.S. have been trading freely for decades, but adds the bottom line in this for these both nations is we need to hammer out our differences and get to work on building up the strength of North America.
4: What I think we need is a stronger North America, and that's what we'd like to have with the United States. So my message to Americans, both in the administration and the broader public, is let's work together to confront the risks and rivalries that are abroad.
15: In the meantime, the U.S. president's ban on most imports of Canadian alcohol is set to kick in later this month on the 29th. But Luke Chapman of the Trade Association of Beer Canada says the ban will not affect most breweries in this country.
5: Canadian beer is overwhelmingly a domestic industry. Last year, as an example, more than 90% of all the beer that was purchased in Canada was brewed in Canada by Canadian workers.
15: Learning more about the trade, too, with CTV's chief political correspondent, Vashi Capellos.
9: It seems like they're both trying to lay the groundwork for the possibility of re-engagement or some sense of it. The fact that the prime minister, for example, characterized the retaliatory action from the American government this week as modest, that they were still weighing out if they were going to respond. A number of other things the prime minister said left me with the impression that he was much less dismissive of the idea of re-engagement than he has been over the previous 3 weeks.
15: Meantime, a new report forecasts Newfoundland and Labrador to come out shining, the country's economic growth for the second year in a row. The report from Signal 49 Research is formerly known as the Conference Board of Canada.
19: Overall, the report's authors say economic conditions across Canada are expected to improve in the latter half of the year as hiring activity increases and businesses become more confident in their investment plans. But they say ongoing tariff uncertainty has been felt unevenly across the country.
15: And that is your news, 2705.
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0: Thanks, Lisa. Watch out for a chance of showers coming into the forecast a little later this morning. We'll get you a full forecast in just a moment. But first, it is time for the Great Grocery Giveaway Code Word of the Hour. 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This hour, the code word is cake.
15: I knew it.
0: You guessed it.
15: I guessed it.
0: I didn't want to, like, let on when you guessed it earlier. I knew, and I was like, oh, no, I can't let it slip.
15: It's a theme. We had cookies last hour.
0: Yeah.
15: So, you know, what's next? Pie?
0: I'm not going to tell you.
15: Okay. Well, let's see if I'm right. Anyways, now, this hour, you got to text in cake. No, not text in. My bad.
0: Don't text. Don't text.
15: Don't waste your text because you can't win that way.
0: You go to the website.
15: Thank you.
0: You go to CFAX1070.com and you'll see the big Great Grocery Giveaway button. You click on that and then you can enter the code word. Right. In this case, cake, along with your name and email address, and be entered into the big draw, which we'll do the first one on Monday. It's a $2,000 smile card from Thrifty Foods. But we got a bunch of them. So keep entering. Okay. Yeah. Cause every time you enter, it's a ballot in the box.
15: Sweet.
0: Cake.
15: That's with a C and a K.
0: C-A-K-E. That's an easy one.
15: Just in case. It is Friday.
0: Let's talk baseball. So Blue Jays back in action tonight, opening a 6-game homestand against the Baltimore Orioles. Toronto 1 game behind Cleveland still for that final American League wild card spot. Baltimore themselves 3 games back. Seattle Mariners won a game last night 4-3 against the Texas Rangers. Now, I guess technically they're in that race as well for that same wild card spot as the Blue Jays, although the Mariners are currently 5 games behind the Cleveland Guardians for the third and final wild card spot. So finding themselves a little further out of contention. The West Shore Rebels football team is hosting Prince George Kodiaks tomorrow, Saturday. Thanks so much for the listener, Sumit, for texting us and letting us know. 4 p.m. Starlight Stadium with the Rebels 4-2 on the season heading into that game tomorrow. Speaking of football, the NFL season is back, and there was a cool event yesterday where they played one of their games in Australia. First time they've ever done that. And in that match, the San Francisco 49ers defeated the Los Angeles Rams 27-7 in front of a crowd of about 100,000 people in Melbourne. And for the hammer throw, yes, we have hammer throw news in sports. Canada's Ethan Katzberg from Nanaimo will compete in the men's hammer throw final on the opening day of the newly introduced World Athletics Ultimate Championship. So watch out for that. And that is your sports to 7:09.
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0: 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It is 7:10. Let's check our CFAX 1070 traffic and weather. No crashes or accidents to report on our major routes. You can let us know at 7:10:10 if you are seeing something causing trouble that I don't know about. I will say that the volume delays out of the West Shore are much better than they have been previously. This week really was a doozy as school got back into session. Summer breaks were all over. All the commuters showed up again, and there have been some pretty heavy delays from the West Shore into Victoria specifically over the course of the week. But right now, it's a little easier. Maybe all the Flex Friday folks are having their days off or whatever it is. It's a little easier going out there. If you see otherwise, though, text me at 7:10:10. The weather forecast is getting a little interesting because we've got a small chance of showers. It is only a 30% chance of scattered showers later this morning, but it is coming. And you're probably noticing the clouds moving in over Victoria right now. Highs will hit 17, 14 by the windy one to Fuca Strait today. Chance of showers overnight. And then tomorrow by afternoon, the chance of showers, which will continue into Saturday, will be joined by a small risk of a thunderstorm. Just a small one. A little breezy off the water and a tale of two temperatures tomorrow. If you're inland, 21. By the windy water, more like 16 degrees. So be downright pleasant temperature-wise. Some places feeling that fall chill in others. For Sunday, it's a mix of sun and cloud again, which will carry us into early next week. And right now for the temperatures, if you find yourself in View Royal, The temperature right now is 10 degrees. It's Shawnigan Lake. It's 9. By the way, CFAX Morning Show brought to you by Thrifty Foods. Happy's trying something new, like Thrifty Kitchen's Chili Crisp Bowl or flatbread, roasted chicken, and more. Made to make you smile at Thrifty Foods. On the markets, getting our first look at the numbers, we're actually seeing some gains. It's been a heavy week of losses across North American stock markets. But right now, to start this Friday, S&P TSX in Toronto up 283 points to 35,790. The Dow in New York is up by 499 to 52,563. NASDAQ up 269 to 26,351. Canadian dollar at 72.1 cents U.S.
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0: It's the 25th anniversary of the 9/11 attacks. And where were you? Do you have that story? Because I think a lot of us do. Lisa, where were you on that day?
15: I was actually on a movie set in L.A.
0: A movie set?
15: Yes, a movie set.
0: Were you in the movie?
15: I was.
0: Really?
15: Yeah, small part. But that doesn't matter at this point. Yeah, I was on a movie set. And as a Canadian, I was watching, you know, because when it's on your own soil, it does trigger differently, you know. And the crew, cast and crew, ended up forming a circle and holding hands and saying a prayer. And a lot of people started crying at that point because, you know, the penny dropped that you probably know somebody, you know, it's through, you know, 6 degrees of separation. And I knew that these people were hurting so bad. And I knew that everybody probably knew somebody through some degree of separation that was either affected or may have lost their lives in this event. So yeah, it rolled out from there, but it was a very surreal moment to be the Canadian in the room, when this happened. So yeah, everybody's got that moment, you know, and no matter what age you are, you're going to have those timelines. Things are going to, like, monumental, earth-shattering mentally things are going to happen for you. And unfortunately, it usually involves loss, as it did with this day. But yeah, that's where I was. And it's nice to see everybody texting in. There's specific stories, very detailed about where they were, what they were going through in life, marking that time and moment 25 years ago.
0: This texter, speaking of specific stories, says, my friend and I were both 8-ish months pregnant with our second babies, and she had an ultrasound that morning, so I was looking after her son. Her son and my son were about 18 months old, and I remember having the TV on, watching the second tower collapse, and these innocent babies playing on the floor in front of the TV, and thinking how everything shifted, and the world wouldn't be the same for them.
15: Wow.
0: Yeah, the image of those two obviously playing, obliviously playing, as this unfolded on the TV is what is seared in my mind.
15: That gave me goosebumps.
0: Yeah, being a parent and thinking, oh no, what does this mean for
15: protecting your children?
0: Yeah, my children. Yeah. This texter says, I was watching it on TV with my dad. We were both watching what happened in disbelief. Have a great day, says the texter. This texter says, I was working alone from home and called a client who made a negative comment, and I responded thinking he was talking about the stock market or something. He said, I don't think you know what's happening. Turn on the TV. And I did, saw the second plane hit, saw the tower collapse. And my sister flew out of Boston that morning on a different plane, and she was okay. Yeah, imagine knowing that you have a relative on a plane at that moment.
15: Yeah.
0: In that moment in time.
15: Terrifying.
0: And again, back, we were mentioning this earlier, that right now we look at it with hindsight of knowing how everything unfolded and what happened. But in those first few hours when there wasn't really a clear sense of what was happening.
15: It was chaos.
0: There was a lot of room for speculation and worry about, you know, what if there's more planes? What if, you know, my relative who's on a different plane is going to be affected?
15: Trying to get a hold of your people.
0: Yeah, there was a lot of that happening.
15: Yeah.
0: This texter at 71010 says, I had a baby that year in May. Brooklyn, the baby, was 4 months old at the time, and we spent the night at my parents' house. I was just getting up, and as I walked by my mom, who was already up taking care of Brooklyn, when my mom said, look what happened, as she watched the news. I thought she was exaggerating as she was telling me, I was still half asleep. And Brooklyn is now 25 years old. That's a text from the Victoria General Hospital area, says the texter.
15: Okay.
0: Yeah, people are tying this to children is an interesting thought. If you had babies around that time, that's an interesting moment to think about, you know, what it meant for your kid and the fact that 25 years is not just the 9/11 anniversary, it's how old your kid is and watching the world change over that time.
15: Yeah.
0: Interesting stuff. Keep the text coming at 71010. 716, though, here are the headlines with Lisa.
15: Let's talk politics, something we hopefully can control, maybe. BC politics getting more crowded as a group tries to take over and revive the BC United Party. The group is calling itself Unite Liberal BC, launching yesterday with a call for BC United leader Kevin Falcon to step down from the post that he never quite relinquished when after he shelved the party. Lead organizer Carol Fielding says BC United remains an active, debt-free registered political entity with valuable assets and a constitution that vests authority in its membership. Strong words. Fielding says Unite Liberal BC is a grassroots network that wants to restore democratic member governance to the party and give voters what she says is a principled mainstream center-right alternative. More to come on that. Langford getting some public parkland in the West Hills neighborhood. The city has secured permanent public access to 40 acres of land through the agreement with West Hills Land Corp. The land is around the gravity zone. Nature trails, as well as 3 acres and lakefront property at Lake Point Park. The property is dedicated as parkland, public parkland, and off limits for future development. So some nice green space coming to that community. And the U.S. president's latest trade war salvo includes a ban on most imports of Canadian alcohol, and that's kicking in on September 29th. However, Luke Chapman, who's with the trade association Beer Canada, says that ban is not going to affect most breweries in Canada. He points out that most of the beer industry is domestic anyways. Almost 90% of what beer drinkers consume is done here on home turf. Chapman says the Canadian beer industry relies less on the U.S. market than other industries. It's the spirits industry that may take the hit. That's your news to 718.
0: Following up on a major story this week, we've been talking about forestry, obviously affected by the U.S. trade war, but also other factors as well, as we learned when we talked to somebody from the BC Truck Loggers Association yesterday. 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
9: CFAX 70 traffic and weather. A slightly easier going commute out of the West Shore into downtown Victoria and the core area today. We are seeing, you know, volume delays, but nowhere near to the level of the last few days. If you see otherwise, text me at 71010. Happy to report no crashes or anything like that right now. And then for BC Ferries, no sailing waits. The 7 o'clock sailing is already left. We do have an extra 8 o'clock sailing. We're into that fall schedule where that's not always there, but being Friday, they do have an 8 o'clock from Swartz Bay to Swanson, and there's no sailing waits on that one either. For the weather forecast, small chance of showers coming in today. A little later this morning as it clouds over this morning. We have a high of 17, a little cooler by the water, and 12 degrees right now.
10: You get me going. 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You get me going. 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
9: We've been following forestry this week as the forest industry has said in a letter that they are at a, quote, breaking point with higher costs of doing business, the tariff trade war, all of this stuff factoring in. We talked to an industry association yesterday about some of the specifics that they're dealing with and that they want help with from the BC government. Ravi Parmar is BC's forest ministry, so we're joining him now for a conversation about that. Thank you so much for joining us today.
11: Good morning, Ryan. Good morning, Lisa. Thanks very much for having me on.
9: Yeah, great to get you here. The other thing we've been talking about today, of course, is it's the 25-year anniversary of 9/11, mm-hmm. and a lot of listeners sharing their stories about where they were. What does 9/11 mean to you?
11: Yeah, look, I was in grade one. I remember waking up in the morning, my grandmother having the TV on, and me just seeing absolute destruction. And don't think I fully comprehended at that time, I think about 7 or 8 years old, that what exactly had happened. And I got to tell you, like, I've obviously followed the history and what happened since then. But this is actually very local to Langford. And I'm not sure if you've had an opportunity this morning. I want to take an opportunity to thank those from Langford, Stu Young, Bob Beckett, our former Langford fire chief, who actually went

0: to visit New York after 9/11 to be able to provide support, to attend funerals of firefighters, and to raise money for those in need. And so, you know, as much as 9/11 is a historic event for the world, it is very local to Langford because Langford responded to our cousins down south in their time of need.
1: I remember those conversations right here on CFAX 1070, Bob Beckett and at the time Mayor Stu Young talking to us on the radio from Manhattan. Yeah, that's it's right. Very, very big impact all over the country and right here in Langford as well.
0: Indeed.
1: Let's talk forestry, though, because we had an interesting conversation yesterday. And this has been in the news, the headlines, the forest industry, a bunch of signatories getting together, putting their names to this letter saying, hey, we're at a breaking point. Things are at the point where we're going to start seeing bankruptcies, major disruptions that we might not bounce back from. And you and I have been talking forestry for a while, but I just thought we'd dial in on this letter, your response to it. And if you don't mind, maybe we'll set the scene by just reminding folks of this conversation we had yesterday. We talked to Peter Lister. He's director of the BC Truck Loggers Association. And here's kind of how he summed up some of the problems and challenges to us, starting by saying, yes, obviously U.S. tariffs are a thing, but it goes deeper than that.
2: You know, we're very dependent on pricing in the U.S. The U.S. market's depressed, so lumber prices are low. So that's a factor. You know, we can't do anything about that directly other than trying to diversify markets outside the U.S., which the industry is doing. But one of the really important factors for your listeners to understand is that when you're in a commodity market and you don't control prices, costs really matter. And the cost base in BC has steadily increased over the last 8 years or so to the point where BC has gone from being the lowest cost lumber producing region in North America to today the highest cost.
1: And he went on to point to higher regulations.
2: You know, it's a whole series of things. I mean, gasoline, diesel prices, for sure, that's a component. But regulatory requirements have increased. There's been over 50 regulatory or policy changes over the last few years that the government's brought in. You know, each one of those by themselves hasn't added a lot of cost, but when you add them all up, the cost increase is significant.
1: The take from the BC Truck Loggers Association addressing this letter to the government. And we got Ravi Parmar, Forest Minister, on the line with us right now. So what do you have to say to some of the things he and those other groups are saying?
0: Yeah, well, look, I want to thank the sector for taking the opportunity to write a letter to my to the Premier and certainly copy myself. The Premier and I look forward to meeting with them next week. And there are certainly folks that signed on to the letter and others that I've spoken to that haven't signed on to the letter that want to share their perspective as well. Commodity lumber prices are low. We're dealing with 50% tariffs on our plywood and veneer sector, 45% tariffs on our softwood lumber sector. And absolutely, there is regulatory complexity impacting the forest sector that we have to reduce red tape on. We don't have to race to the bottom. We're not going to lower labor standards. We're not going to lower environmental standards. But also, there are added costs because we are harvesting farther away from our mills because we have harvested all that is available close to our mill. It's why one of the big key asks in the letter and a lot of the advocacy is access to more economically viable fiber. We are doing a considerable amount of work to streamline our permitting, and what we're finding is this is becoming a competitiveness issue. And so I am prepared, and I am looking forward to the opportunity to engage with my stakeholders. I'm actually at a Global Buyers Mission event in Whistler this morning. Ryan, we're going to be meeting with officials from all different countries to be able to share that British Columbia is positioning itself to compete globally and win in the global wood market debate and race that is happening out there, because it's not just us, it's other jurisdictions. But I might add, as I am looking to ensure that the sector is more competitive, there are things the government can do, but there is absolutely things that industry can do as well. And so I'm looking forward to the conversation, and it's going to be a lot of give and take, and it's going to lead us to ensuring that we are not only just stabilizing this sector, but we are truly transforming this sector away from boom and bust to stability and certainty. I've been on your show a lot over the last number of months talking about forestry. Forestry is up and down, and the people that pay the price are forestry workers. We can't have that anymore. We need to stabilize this sector. We need to transform it so communities on the island, throughout the province, can finally have the stability they need and the stability they deserve.
1: And when he talks about the increase in regulations over the last 8 years, do you think that's a fair thing for him to criticize, that there's just kind of being nickeled and dimed to death by so many changes? He said none of them are huge by themselves, but you add them all up and it's just adding this extra layer to the camel's back, if you were.
0: No, for sure. I think it absolutely is. And we're looking at all of those things. But I'm also mindful of the fact that forestry invokes a lot of emotions and perspectives from British Columbians. And there are a lot of British Columbians who felt that forest policy was not delivering on the ecological value side. It's why we developed an old growth strategic review and recommendations and moved forward on that. And so we have to strike a balance. I, as the Minister of Forests, have to strike a balance where I have a strong, robust forest sector that produces good paying family supporting jobs, that delivers prosperity for communities of all sizes and types across the province, for taxpayers here in British Columbia, while also looking after the sustainability of this industry. And I think for many in the past, they didn't see that balance. And there are many those today on the economy side that don't see that balance. And so obviously it's my job, and it's not an easy job, but it is my job to try to strike that balance. And I'm committed to doing that alongside the Premier and our government.
1: We're talking to Ravi Parmar. He is BC's Minister of Forests. Good to hear you. So you're going to be meeting with a number of these members of the forest industry who wrote to their names on this letter, calling for change, calling for something to be done, because as they put it, the forest industry is at a breaking point. We'll see how those meetings go. And last word to you. Anything else to add on this before we let you go?
0: Well, no, I look forward to meeting with them. I've got 70 meetings at UBCM next week, so it's busy days ahead. But thanks very much for the opportunity to be able to share some thoughts this morning.
1: Yeah, much appreciated. Ravi Parmar, he's BC's Forest Minister, and I'm sure we'll be talking again soon. It's a big one we're following here. We'll take a break. 7:30 News is next, and we're also sharing your stories. Where were you 25 years ago today?
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1: Good morning, 7:31 on Friday, September 11th. Chance of showers coming in later this morning and lasting through Saturday. We got a full forecast for you in just a moment, but right now the news begins. Here is Lisa Best.
16: Today marks 25 years since the September 11th attacks, hijackers taking command of four aircraft, crashing them into the Twin Towers in New York City, the World Trade Centers, the Pentagon in Washington, and into a field in Pennsylvania. Passengers on board that flight, heroes. A ceremony continues this morning at the 9/11 Memorial in New York City, where the Trade Center towers once stood, and a bell marking the moment when an American Airlines flight flew into the Pentagon, killing 59 on board, 125 on the ground. Prime Minister Mark Carney, who is in Banff for a second day of cabinet meetings, is paying tribute to the victims of 9/11. Carney spoke about Canada's response during that time.
17: In Canada, our government, without hesitation, welcomed 224 planes, 17 of our airports. In Gander, the population almost doubled, with strangers who were given a bed, a hot meal, phone call home, ask nothing in return.
16: Many of those strangers have returned to Gander 25 years later for a special ceremony that's happening at 10 our time on the East Coast. Many planes, of course, forced to land there when the skies were cleared. Some 7,000 people swelled the town, nearly doubling in size, as the prime minister had said. Invited dignitaries include U.S. Ambassador to Canada, Pete Hoekstra, and the families impacted. Also, our governor general will be there. Gander's mayor, Percy Farwell, says his community is once again rolling out the welcome mat to everyone.
9: What we're remembering and what we're reflecting on is not politics, it's humanity. And we're hoping that, you know, the presence of the ambassador here tomorrow won't distract from that. We have had a long-standing relationship with our neighbors to the south and with the rest of the world. There were 95 countries represented here in those days.
16: Farwell says Gander residents supported and sheltered nearly 7,000 people for 4 to 5 days, repercussions of the tragedy that landed on their doorstep. In California, sea lions along the coast are getting sick from a toxin at a much higher rate than usual. Experts warning this is a sign of ocean safety and seafood that could be a risk to us as well. Giancarlo Rulli is with the Marine Mammal Center, says the cause is a specific acid, a natural toxin that builds up in shellfish and fish. And it poisons the sea lions when they eat them.
10: When we see these upticks in responses to sick sea lions, it's really a cue for us to reach out to the California Department of Public Health so that they can reach out and begin testing things like crab and things like mussels and clams and razor clams.
16: This year, over 100 sick sea lions have been rescued in California alone, more than the average for a whole year. Researchers emphasize that marine mammal health directly reflects environmental conditions that impact our health. Beachgoers in the area have been told to watch out for sea lions. They may seem tired, confused, or shaking. And for something lighter, because we all need it today, more developments on that unofficial Dolly Parton Day later this month.
18: Drag out your sequins, comb out your wig, and get ready to celebrate all things Dolly on September 25th. That day, written out, is 925. And it's gaining traction on social media as a day to embrace, recognize, and emulate Dolly. It's an unofficial holiday now, but there's a proposed state bill to recognize the day in Tennessee. So go big, bold, and flashy for Dolly. I'm Bree Tennis.
16: Just some fun. That's your news to 735.
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1: Thanks, Lisa. And thank you for sharing your stories about where were you on this day 25 years ago. Many more text messages to share with you in a moment. But first, let's get over to the sports. Yeah, but stand by for that continuing conversation today. In sports, thanks to Sumit for letting me know at 7:10:10 that we've got the West Shore Rebels football team hosting Prince George Kodiaks tomorrow. This is Saturday, 4 p.m. at Starlight Stadium. Local football action. Rebels are 4-2 on the season. And then for the NFL, yesterday, it was that big game in Australia. First time they've ever done an NFL game in Australia. San Francisco 49ers in front of 1,000 fans in what they've called the seventh largest regular season crowd for NFL history. San Francisco 49ers defeated the Los Angeles Rams 27-7. For another local tidbit, you know the name Ethan Katzberg? He's that hammer thrower from Nanaimo. Well, he is competing in the men's hammer throw final on the opening day of the newly introduced World Athletics Ultimate Championship. You know all that stuff you see in the Summer Olympics? Imagine just having an event for that that isn't the Olympics. It's kind of what they're doing. Ethan Katzberg will be competing in that today. We also have him baseball. Blue Jays back in action tonight. They open up a 6-game homestand against the Baltimore Orioles. They're 1 game behind the Cleveland Guardians for that final American League wildcard spot. Seattle Mariners, they won their game last night 4-3 against the Texas Rangers, but Mariners are 5 games behind Cleveland for that third and final American wild wildcard, American League wildcard spot. So that's what's happening in sports. It's 7:39.
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1: CFAX traffic and weather. No crashes right now to report. The volume delays out of the West Shore are lighter than they have been. They certainly are kind of at their peak right now. Slowdowns on both the Trans-Canada Highway and the Souk Road route into town from the West Shore, but it's a little lighter than it has been, is my rough understanding. If I'm wrong, text me at 71010, or if you see a crash or anything else like that. For the weather forecast, a chance of showers coming in later this morning. A little wind, too, off the water. It's going to feel cooler if you're by the water today. 14 degrees if you're by the water, so it's going to be quite cool. Definitely getting into, you know, maybe a light jacket or a sweater if you're going to be around there. But then it's a high of 17 inland, so very different temperatures. Same thing will play out tomorrow, so still a chance of showers tomorrow. Even a risk of a thunderstorm. Small risk, but it's there in the forecast tomorrow in the afternoon. And then the temperatures will be as high as 21 degrees inland, but feeling like 16 if you're by the windy water. It clears up for Sunday, mix of sun and cloud, and that'll take us into next week. Mix of sun and cloud with clearing skies and temperatures into the high teens once we hit Sunday and beyond. Right now in downtown Victoria, we're looking at 12 degrees, but the official temperature for Victoria is 11 at the airport. On the markets, S&P TSX still making gains on the day after a week of losses. It's up 207 points on the day to 35,713. The Dow Jones in New York is up 536 to 52,600. NASDAQ up 314 to 26,396. Canadian dollar at 72.1 cents U.S. That is down from yesterday's close. 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
1: Where were you 25 years ago today? This one really would stand out in your memory. This, oh man, the texter says, I was getting a root canal and watched it unfold on the TV above the dentist's chair.
16: I'd never want to go to the dentist again.
1: Oh.
16: After that. Oh, I'm sorry.
1: There's like trauma on top of trauma there.
16: It's horrible.
1: Wow.
16: And you're kind of stuck.
1: Where were you? That's what we're
16: That's there's
1: what we're
16: a lot
1: today.
16: Of. Thank you for sending your thoughts in, because everyone has a specific moment in time, which is really quite interesting to know that we have that collective memory. We all have different points of time we're at, but we were all there, living it together.
1: This texter says, I was getting ready for grade 4, 9 years old, watching the news with my two older brothers and my mom, trying to comprehend what was happening. I knew it was significant. Mom and teachers did a great job comforting us that we were safe on this sad day. We've mentioned this a few times. It's interesting that here, 25 years on, a lot of folks who were children at the time are now adults and, you know, listening to the radio with us right now. And it's interesting to hear their perspective from a child. And yeah, trying to get your head around that as a kid and understanding that this is terrible, but not really necessarily having that, you know, world experience to get your head around it. I mean, even those with world experience didn't have their heads around it.
16: No, I'm thinking George W. Bush right now, you know, and in front of a bunch of grandchildren. And he's later come forward to say that he was grappling with it in his head as to the severity and the gravity of what had happened. But of course, he was lambasted in the media and by peers after the fact, because he sat there stunned and didn't say anything and didn't really respond and kind of tried to go on with his day. It's like, everything's changed now. So, yeah, we all had a collective moment. You know, even though we were separate, we were together in this, realizing that things had were going to be altered moving forward.
1: This texter, 71010, has a story much like mine. It reads like this. I was a student at Camosun College. That's where I was. I remember finding out about 9/11 from another student. One of the school administrators or profs had rolled out a TV. Remember those old days where you had the old TV on a...
16: The overhead or...
1: Yeah, it was on a set of rolly wheels and you'd roll it around. Yeah,
16: the big box TV.
1: Anyways, yeah. One of the school administrators rolled out the TV and played the news coverage in the Fisher Building. Dozens of us stared in shock and then went home early from school and watched more and more coverage from home over the next several days. Yeah, that was my experience of, you know, after finding out in the morning, kind of getting up, getting into my college class, and the teacher just admitting, we're not doing the curriculum today. Let's just talk about what's going on. And that was the rest of the day.
16: It became the curriculum, too. You know, there were classes that developed of it. There was courses that came of it. Studying, you know, trying to unpack what happened because it was unfathomable for us in North America. And, you know, piecing together to make sense of everything in the aftermath, which continues today, 25 years on.
1: JB from Saanich says, I remember my mom waking me up from school. I was 15, a little bit earlier than usual. She told me to get ready and then to switch on the TV, and I did. It was TSN, a sports channel. And I knew this was the day the world changed forever, as on TSN I watched one of the towers on fire. Yeah, it didn't matter what you were watching. Everybody was kind of switching over. Another texter mentioning they were watching Sex and the City reruns when all of a sudden it interrupted the Sex and the City rerun to show that. There's another story. Thanks for sharing your stories, and we'd love to hear more of them. I got a bunch here. We'll get to more of those in a moment, but right now let's get to the news. 7:45, here's Lisa.
16: And today marks 25 years since the 9/11 terror attack. Worldwide tributes continue to roll out for the nearly 3,000 lives lost that day, among them 24 Canadians. Planes, of course, striking the North and South Tower of the World Trade Center, New York City. The Pentagon, and a fourth hijacked plane was brought down in Shanksville, Pennsylvania. A plane full of people at the time considered heroes for bringing that plane down in a field rather than hitting another building. A 5-year economic outlook on Canada's provinces says this province's economy, BC, is expected to grow by 1.4% this year. The outlook by Signal 49 Research, an Ottawa-based think tank, says BC will be buoyed by LNG developments and trade prospects with Asia, as well as its relative insulation from the U.S. when compared to other provinces. The province, however, expected to see constraints in population growth due to high living costs and tight housing supply. We know that well. The outlook for Newfoundland, Labrador, expected to be shining, leading the country's economic growth this year, 3.7% increase. Ontario's the lowest at just 0.2%. Politics in this province are getting crowded. Another group trying to take over or revive the BC United Party. They're calling themselves Unite Liberal BC, launching yesterday with a call for BC United leader Kevin Falcon to step down from the post he never relinquished after he shelved that party. Lead organizer Carol Fielding says Unite Liberal BC is a grassroots network wanting to restore democratic member governance to the party and give voters what she says is principled, mainstream, center-right alternatives. And you got grandkids? Well, Sunday is your day. Sunday is National Grandparent Day in Canada. One neurologist says highlighting a study that shows hanging out with the little ones is great for your brain health. Dr. Dylan Wint is with the Cleveland Clinic. He says grandparents who care for grandchildren, including cooking for them, playing with them, driving them around, being grandpa taxi as it was, have better cognitive outcomes over time compared to others who don't have grandchildren. This is from a study involving 3,000 grandparents over an 8-year period. I think it's because you get to send them home at 5 o'clock if you so choose. That's your news to 7:47.
1: Where were you? More of those text messages coming up in a little bit on the show, but we got to switch gears because yesterday, Lisa, we had a couple of big City of Victoria issues we were discussing.
16: Yes.
1: There was the Lime Bikes. We just mentioned Lime Bikes and it took off. People really have a lot of thoughts about these things.
16: Yeah.
1: And honestly, the council has been hearing your concerns because some councillors brought up a motion yesterday trying to maybe change the way they do procurement for these kind of things based on, I think, a lot of the feedback they're hearing. So that was discussed yesterday. We also had that thing about the parkade on Broughton Street. This is the Robbins parking lot parkade, not the city-owned ones, but the Robbins one with some storefronts around it. The olive oil store is there. Mm-hmm. We mentioned that. Mm-hmm. There's this motion to redevelop it into a 12-story mixed-use tower. How did that go over at council yesterday? A couple of things to go over. So we got the mayor, Marian Alto, joining us next.
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0: CFAX 1070 traffic and weather. By the way, the whole morning show brought to you by Thrifty Foods. Happy's trying something new like Thrifty Kitchen's Chili Crisp Bowl, flatbread roasted chicken, and more. It's made to make you smile, the Thrifty Foods. Okay, so no crashes, no accidents. Things pretty smooth sailing out there, more or less. Volume delays have been heavier this week compared to the summer, but other than that, we're looking pretty typical. No sailing waits at BC Ferries. And for the weather forecast, chance of showers is coming. We're seeing the clouds slowly roll in over the course of the morning, and by late morning, we're expecting a 30% chance of scattered showers over Greater Victoria, which is going to last all the way through to the end of Saturday. Even a small risk of a thunderstorm by Saturday afternoon. And the temperatures today should climb up to a high of about, 17 degrees, unless you're by the Wanda Fuca Strait, where it's going to feel more like 14 with some winds blowing. Right now, we're sitting at 11.
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0: Mayor of Victoria, Marian Alto, joining us with several city council updates to go over. Thank you so much for joining us today.
2: Always a pleasure. Good morning.
0: Great to get you here. Now, another thing that we're doing today, though, by the way, before we dive into a couple of the city issues, is many of our listeners are joining us to share some remembrance 25 years on from 9/11. And so we thought maybe we'd start there. Where were you? Do you have that memory? Like, everybody has that where were you when moment. And yeah. Do you have one you want to share?
2: I do. It's kind of astounding to think it's 25 years. And for me, I remember it very vividly as I was, my youngest son was just 3. And at the time, I was home with him full time. And he and I were sitting in our kitchen with a little television, watching the morning news. And my brother-in-law and his wife and family actually lived in New York, not too far away. And so, obviously, we had a personal shock, but also just the general shock. And what I remember vividly was sitting with my 3-year-old and having that experience as a parent and trying to not overwhelm him with you know, fear, but at the same time trying to allow him to understand the gravity of the situation. And he talks about the fact that he sort of has kind of vague memories of it as that experience, and, you know, sitting on a stool in the kitchen watching a little television going, oh my word, what's going on? And so in addition to everyone's horror and shock and kind of being overwhelmed, that very personal notion of sharing that with my young son is very, very alive in my memory and in his.
0: Wow. Yeah. Crazy what you can remember. Mm-hmm. Trying to imagine what a 3-year-old is taking in and how that actually could leave an imprint. Wow. Well, thank you for sharing your story. I appreciate that.
2: Not at all.
0: City Council yesterday, bunch of stuff, including this parkade. Let's start with the parkade. Broughton Street, it's a Robbins Parking Parkade, and they've got this development proposal, which we've seen before. It's actually been before council before. It got sent back to make it a little smaller, I think, and then it came back as a 12-story mixed-use tower. How was that received at council yesterday?
2: Yeah, it was a great discussion, and it was a very thorough discussion, and you're right. It is what some of us who've been here long enough understand was the old Eaton's Parkade, and it morphed into what you've described now. It's a complex proposal. Essentially what it is it's what we consider a mid-rise building, and it's primarily residential, a rental building, which is always good. But it does have, as it does now, commercial and some retail on the ground floor. But the most interesting part of it, I think, that council looked at, aside from the actual rental and residential land use, is the publicly accessible park that would replace the circular ramping of the existing parkade really closely adjacent to the existing St. Andrew's Church. And that, I think, really became much of the focus about the pros and cons of that and whether or not the addition of that, which then opens up the view of St. Andrew's, which, of course, is a very, very beautiful heritage building, whether the opening up of that and the access to that and the public space beside that was enough to suggest that actually enhanced the heritage value and asset of that building, the adjacent building. And then did that then conform to, enhance, or is it sufficient to be part of Old Town when the building itself is quite tall? You're correct. When it came to us originally, it was a couple of stories taller, I believe, and it's now down to 12. But the aspects of it that I think were part of the conversation generally focused specifically on the fact that it is 242 new rental units, and more than a third of them are actually what we consider family units, so more than 2 bedrooms. And that is very, very unusual in new development, and something that most of council, all of council, in fact, has been trying to prioritize in a way to accommodate families downtown. So there were quite a few aspects of it that were discussed at length, and in the end it wasn't unanimous, but it was endorsed to move forward now. There are a number of conditions that the applicant has to meet before it ever comes back to us for final consideration, but it is on its way.
0: Yeah, it's not a done deal, but you're moving it forward to the next step as it is.
2: Correct.
0: A lot of people worried about the parking loss, though, because if a parkade disappears in downtown Victoria, that's going to mean less parking spaces.
2: Yes, for sure. Yeah, and that was also a topic of conversation for sure and consideration by everyone. And I think a couple of things that council as a whole balanced was the fact that there are several really quite accessible parkades not too far away, the largest of which is the Broughton Street Parkade underneath the library, which is rarely, if ever, full. The only time it ever reaches its maximum is when there's something spectacular at the Royal Theatre. But most of the time, it has 30 to 40% of its spaces available, and that's only a block and a half away. There's also several other private parkades and surface parking areas within 1 to 2 blocks, including the Bay Parkade, which is just 2 blocks away as well. So, yes, there was absolutely acknowledgement that losing any parking structure, certainly a large-ish parking structure, has an impact. But there's also the concept that there will be parking for the residents inside, so there won't be any significant impact on street parking for the residents who are in the building eventually. And the rest of the public access to the local businesses, the hotel, the restaurants, et cetera, that are immediately around there, will in fact be benefited to the point where they have additional local customers eventually when the building is finished. And we have to remember, too, that some months ago, actually now, council actually directed staff to begin exploring the addition of a parkade, not in this vicinity, but a little bit further north.
0: Yeah, edge of downtown. Oh, so that's still kind of in the works there, right? I don't mean to rush you, but I do want to sneak issue really quickly in, because I know yesterday at council another thing was being discussed, and that's sort of maybe tweaking the way request for proposals happen, maybe having council involved in those decisions a bit more. And I'm not sure if this is directly related, but there's been a lot of continued, at least here on our airwaves, people annoyed with the Lime Bikes decision of being an American company or not meshing with the neighboring municipalities who went for a different company. And I don't know if that's connected, but how did that discussion go and what was the result there?
2: That actually was a council member motion from Councillor Hammond, who did, you're correct, try to, I think, re-instruct is the way to put it, staff to have a higher awareness and consideration of the source or the roots, I guess, of any contracted position or services. And certainly it was poor timing in the sense of looking at a great example of how perhaps we weren't paying quite close enough attention to the root of our contractors. And so there was angst about Lime being based in the U.S., however, the point was made validly that their workers, their subsidiary companies are all based in Canada. But I think the real point of that is it is incumbent on us as a council, as a decision-making body, to perhaps be a bit more plugged in and be made aware of any potentially policy suggestive decisions. We do have existing policy that says make it a priority to hire a Canadian. In this case, I think it's fair to say that the timing of it was inappropriate and that we should have had a bigger role in it. And that is the purpose of the council member motion. It's just reinforcing to a greater extent an existing policy.
0: Okay, so no big change there, but support for the motion?
2: Yes, absolutely.
0: Okay. Mayor Marian Alto, thank you so much. We could have gone on about that for a while. I will let you know, just because I got you here, and our listeners will appreciate this. Anytime we mention Lime Bikes, we get a lot of strong opinions. And I'm potentially opening up a kettle of can of worms here by just even mentioning
3: Mayor,
0: it.
3: I have a stand right outside my apartment now.
2: Well, it's interesting. I know quite a few people who do, and actually I was, I won't diverge into wild call, if you could guess, I actually knocked on someone's door the other day who actually had a Lime Bike stand right outside their building as well,
3: right.
2: And I wasn't sure how that would go. And the individual actually was incredibly enthusiastic. Had I told a story about the fact that they owned an electric bike, which since the Lime Bike installation had gone in, they hadn't even actually ridden, and they'd only been riding the Limes and were very excited.
3: Okay.
2: I have to say, you know, it's been a surprise to me to see how many of them are in use. They're everywhere.
3: So I'm with you on that, because at first I had a bit of a chicken about it, and then I went, well, wait a minute, let's see how this rolls out. And it's actually pretty good, because the Amazon trucks can't park there now.
0: There you go.
2: They're an unintended benefit.
3: Right?
0: Victoria Mayor Marian Alto, thank you so much for joining us, and thank you for receiving that feedback.
2: Always great. It's always a pleasure. Have a great day.
0: All right. 8 o'clock news coming up next, and your next great grocery giveaway code word of the hour.
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14: Good morning, 8:02 on Friday, September 11th. We've got another great grocery giveaway code word in just a moment, but first the news. And here is Lisa Best.
3: Thank you. Today marks 25 years since the 9/11 attacks. Nearly 3,000 people lost their lives that day, many of them just heading to work on a regular September morning. A ceremony at 9/11 Memorial earlier where the World Trade Center Twin Towers once stood brought out the victims, loved ones, and dignitaries. Many victims who read the names aloud that day hadn't been born yet.
15: And my aunt, Maria Teresa Concepcion Santillan, Tita Meritas. Even though I never met you, I'm honored to be named after you. I hope I'm making you proud knowing you were a great daughter, sister, friend, and much more. I wish you could celebrate my birthday with me tomorrow. Please continue watching over us and know we all love and miss you.
3: ABC's Aaron Kaczorski is in Lower Manhattan, says one standout from the attack so many years later is that many victims have yet to be ID'd.
16: 40%, about 1,100 people, have still never been formally identified. The New York City Medical Examiner's Office will never stop trying. Fragments of human remains recovered from the dust and debris are stored at the 9/11 Memorial and will be frequently tested as DNA testing evolves.
3: The Fire Department of New York paying tribute to a fire company that lost every one of its first responders during the terror attack on 9/11. We've heard from many people this morning about where they were and how the world changed for them that day, including David in Esquimalt. He says he was serving as the fire chief for London, Ontario that day. He said they sent several fire crews for several weeks to New York City, not to work at Ground Zero. The firefighters were assisting and with organizing many of the funerals for the 343 New York City firefighters who died. New York's firefighters took over their city in February of 2002 when they held a huge remembrance gala. So it's not good memories coming out of bad, I suppose. Locally, Victoria firefighters making a difference. They're holding a fundraising barbecue, the union representing the firefighters, Local 730. That's at the Capital Iron parking lot. All proceeds for this will go to Project Trauma Support. That organization is dedicated to helping first responders, military members, and their families who are suffering from post-traumatic stress injuries. Provincially, a new report forecasts Newfoundland and Labrador to lead the country's economic growth for the second year in a row, but BC may come out on top as well. Canadian Press reporter Jason White explains the report from Signal 49 Research. is helping with most provinces.
9: Overall, the report's authors say economic conditions across Canada are expected to improve in the latter half of the year as hiring activity increases and businesses become more confident in their investment plans. But they say ongoing tariff uncertainty has been felt unevenly across the country.
3: Five-year economic outlook for BC's economy expected to grow by 1.4% this year. However, the province is expected to feel constraints in population growth due to the high cost of living and the tight housing supply. It's Ontario that may suffer the most, expected to post the lowest growth at 0.2%. And that is your news to 8:06.
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14: Thank you, Lisa. And thank you out there texting us at 71010. Your stories, where were you on this day 25 years ago? Many more of those to come in just a few moments. 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
14: So before I give the code word this hour, I always want to tell Lisa you're not allowed to guess anymore.
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14: we had
3: kind of not rocket science.
14: We had cookie at 6, and then you guessed, oh, I bet you the next one's going to be cake, and it was.
3: Yes.
14: And then we had cake at 7, and then you guessed, what's the next one going to be, pie? It is.
3: All right.
14: It's pie. P-I-E. Pie is your Great Grocery Giveaway code word. You're not allowed to guess the 9 o'clock code word, Lisa.
3: Okay, fair enough.
14: Just
3: I have
14: wanted
3: no
14: you
3: idea.
14: To know.
3: I think I've been through all the pastries at this point.
14: Okay, good. Pie, go to CFAX1070.com. Go to our website and enter it right there. You'll see the big button, Great Grocery Giveaway. You put in the code word, and you got to put your name and email address in, too. And then you'll be entered into the draw. The first draw for the $2,000 smile card from Thrifty Foods is happening Monday. And we'll be doing a few of those over the next few weeks as well. Many chances to win, and stay tuned for your next code word next hour. But yeah, one more time, just in case you missed it. Pie.
3: You better spell it. It's Friday.
14: It's P-I-E. CFAX Sports. What's going on in sports? I love the fact that we got hammer throwing news.
3: I do too.
14: It's not every day you get to have top story sports as a hammer throw competition, but
3: we have a golden boy on the
14: but
3: island too.
14: Because we do. We got Ethan Katzberg of Nanaimo, who is one of the world's greatest hammer throwers. He is going to be competing on the opening day of the newly introduced World Athletics Ultimate Championship. So that's happening today. Watch out for Ethan Katzberg competing there. Locally, we've got West Shore Rebels football coming up tomorrow. This isn't today, but Sumit, listen. listener Sumit let us know that West Shore Rebels hosting Prince George Kodiaks tomorrow, Saturday, 4 p.m. at Starlight Stadium. Rebels 4-2 on the season. In the NFL, the San Francisco 49ers beat the Los Angeles Rams 27-7 in Australia because, yeah, they did a game down under. Roughly 100,000 people came out to see that game in Melbourne. And for baseball, Toronto Blue Jays opening up a six-game series against the Baltimore Orioles. Toronto one game back at Cleveland still for the final American League wildcard spot. And the Seattle Mariners in action last night, winning their game over the Texas Rangers 4-3.
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14: CFAX 1070 traffic and weather. It's 8:11. It's actually been picking up a little bit on the West Shore commute. Souk Road / Island Highway into town backed up to about the Colwood Corners area, which is worse than it was about an hour ago, but it's better than it has been this week. So volume delays are there. Just not quite as bad as some of the days this week from the West Shore into Victoria. I have no crashes, though. No specific problems. It's just volume right now. BC Ferries, no sailing waits. Your next vessel is coming up at 9. Room left for vehicles. And in the weather forecast, we're looking at an increasingly cloudy morning with a chance of showers later this morning. That small chance of showers, 30% or so. We could see some scattered showers around Victoria. That's going to be lasting through the afternoon, overnight, through most of tomorrow for Saturday as well. Even a small risk of a thunderstorm by tomorrow afternoon. Temperature-wise, here, let's go through those. 17 is the high today. Unless you're by the water, it'll be a bit breezy off the Juan de Fuca Strait, making it feel more like 14 degrees. Lows going down to 12 overnight. And tomorrow, same thing with very different temperatures. 21 inland, 16 by the water. Clears up on Sunday, mix of sun and cloud, and then we'll stay clearer. Not totally clear, but a mix of sun and cloud taking us into early next week. On the markets, still making some gains after a week of losses on North American stock markets. S&P TSX up 157 to 35,663. The Dow is up 395 to 52,459. And the Canadian dollar at 72.1 cents US, which is down a little from yesterday's close.
25: 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Ryan and Lisa, mornings on CFAX 1070.
14: It's September 11th, and we're remembering this day 25 years ago, the attacks on the Twin Towers in New York. This texter at 71010 says, I was walking a picket line outside CFB Esquimalt when the attack was announced. That's another thing to remember. Yeah, there was a strike at the time around the base. And as this texter puts it on the same theme, this texter says, hey, Ryan and Lisa, I was working down at DND. PSAC was on strike, so there was a picket line up. But that was dropped not long after the second tower fell down, yeah. And we had to get to work. That's an interesting memory, too.
3: It's everything in perspective, doesn't it?
14: Yeah, all of a sudden it's...
3: all hands on deck.
14: Textured 71010 says, many Canadians died on September 11th at the 24. Twin Towers, and we should remember them as well. Yeah, yep. What was the number you just said?
3: 24.
14: Yeah, I was kind of talking 3,000, over you.
3: We lost quite a few there, but we lost, in the field in Pennsylvania, those heroes on board that flight, bringing that plane down, and which is, widely reported. We lost 59 on board the flight at the Pentagon, 125 at the Pentagon, and of course, thousands of people in both those towers. They did not expect the towers to fall, but they say it was the jet fuel. Of course, there's all these conspiracy theories, but, people didn't know what to do. It took an hour and a half for one of the towers to fall, but they didn't know what to do. They thought hunkering down in place was safer than leaving the building. So, and here we are, dealing with the aftermath.
14: One of the things that is really not the biggest thing to come out of all of this, but I think was a really noticeable thing that we all grumbled about, and that was all the airplane security that followed. Mm-hmm. And this texter at 71010 sums that up pretty well. My mother was visiting from Toronto and was due to fly home the next day, and she wasn't allowed on the way back to carry her knitting needles, and they were confiscated.
3: Yep.
14: Things that you didn't even think about beforehand, all of a sudden.
3: They were taking nail clippers
14: for
3: a while. Anything that could be considered to be fastened into a weapon or a shiv. There was liquid. We had, our shoes still come off at certain airports. It changed everything about air travel. There's no seeing someone off at the gate anymore.
14: And there it was almost immediately with that story from the knitting needles. This texter, my husband was in the military and had just had shoulder surgery and was on the couch sleeping. I had taken time off work to care for him. I was 8 months pregnant with our first baby, and I was watching TV when it all started to unfold and saw the second plane hit live. I woke him up because I couldn't believe what I was seeing, but I knew our lives would be different, and I was right. My husband had to go to Afghanistan for 8 months. And he was never the same after he came back and still struggles with PTSD.
3: Oh, dear.
14: Those stories are very real for Canadians. I mean, that moment led to so many different changed paths. And for the military, I mean, think of Canada's involvement in Afghanistan that all sprung from that. It's a thing we're remembering as well on this 9/11. This texter at 71010. Says, good morning, Ryan and Lisa. I was getting breakfast ready for my son who had just started kindergarten, considered if I should keep him home, but thought routine is best. We lived across the street from the school, so I could easily get him if needed. My husband was a serving military member. We thought he might have to get deployed so quickly. So much changed from there on. I'm really quite glad to be hearing all these thoughts from military members and how it affected them, because there's so many different ways it did.
3: Absolutely.
14: Oh, and this texter at 71010 says, I was on a ferry when the planes hit in New York on my way to export a vehicle to the United States. Little did I know that the borders were shut as I was driving to the commercial crossing. Yeah, anybody who we've had a few of those texts as well, people who just happened to be crossing a border on that day and how it suddenly became much more difficult.
3: Or anybody traveling.
14: Yeah.
3: You know, it's just, and just the uncertainty of it all, because the information wasn't coming in fast enough. I mean, the footage that we see, the footage that's seared in our mind, the people walking across the bridges, walking across the Brooklyn Bridge, walking across out of Manhattan, just leaving the city, leaving the island because the uncertainty of what's next. Is there something else to come? You know, they didn't know, and absolutely terrifying.
14: 71010, you can share your stories. I'm sorry if I haven't got your story yet, by the way. We just had so many listeners.
3: I
14: want you to know, if you haven't heard me read your text out yet, do know that I've been reading them myself.
3: Trying to get to them. They jump around when we're looking at them too sometimes. Yeah. That's why Ryan sometimes has a moment going, where did that go?
14: Brief, you can hear the wheels spinning in my head as I try to find where things are.
3: We are reading them, and thank you so much for sharing your thoughts on that day, because that collective memory, at least, we have that together for better or for worse. It was a terrible day, but being able to share where you're at and what you're doing, and just to have the, share the humanity of it, these little things in life keep us grounded. And it's good to hear your thoughts on this today.
14: 71010, let us know. It's 8:17 now here on this Friday morning. Time for the news. Here's Lisa.
3: We are talking about 25 years since the attacks. Worldwide tributes are underway for nearly 3,000 lives lost. The commemoration of Ground Zero in New York City happens with the former U.S. Presidents Clinton, Bush, Obama, and Biden all in attendance. The town of Gander, Newfoundland on the East Coast will commemorate the anniversary at its local arena and community center. That happens at 10 our time. Dignitaries attending, making the address, including our Prime Minister on that day, Jean Chrétien, and Governor General will be there, and also the U.S. Ambassador to Canada, Pete Hoekstra, will be there. The mayor of Gander says, look, this isn't about politics. This is about remembering people who lost their lives. The New York Fire Department also paying tribute to a company that lost every one of its first responders during the attack. Engine 54, Ladder 4, lost all of their crew. Sent to the World Trade Center, the group was believed to be among the first to respond when the North Tower was hit. They believed they were on the 18th floor when the tower collapsed. A total of 343 first responders were killed on that day. Thousands have since died from 9/11-related illnesses.

0: this morning are considered out of control. There's 5 fires on Vancouver Island. All of those are considered under control. That is your news to 8:19.
1: 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Checking traffic and weather next. If you've got a problem out there, text us at 71010. Crash, accident, something affecting your commute, or maybe you've got another story to share. But where were you 25 years ago? We'll take it all at 71010. But traffic and weather's next.
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1: 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On the roads, no collisions, no major issues like that. We do have volume delays, you know, certainly worse than they were over the summer, but maybe better than they were earlier this week. That's how I'm trying to characterize it right now. Souk Road, for instance, Island Highway route into town was backed up to about Colwood Corners, but just in the last 10 minutes or so, it's really starting to ease up a little bit. I think the commute's starting to thin. Same story maybe on the Trans-Canada Highway. If you see otherwise, text me, but it does look like we're starting to get through the worst of it for the West Shore commute. At least everything else has been fine. Pat Bay is clear. Malahat is clear. And for the BC Ferries, no sailing weights. Weather forecast. Chance of showers this morning. It's kind of coming later in the morning. We've been just clouding over so far, leading us to that 30% chance of scattered showers. So not expecting a major rain event, but just be ready for it if a few sprinkles come down here and there. That's going to continue overnight tonight and last through most of tomorrow for our Saturday. By the afternoon Saturday, there's a risk of a thunderstorm as well added into the forecast. Sunday, it's back to a mix of sun and cloud, and that's going to be the picture for the beginning of next week as well. It's really just today and tomorrow that we got this potentially rainy blip in our weather. Temperature-wise, highs of 17 today, a little cooler by the water. Same story tomorrow. In fact, it could be a high of 21 inland tomorrow, quite warm. However, if you're by the windy wand, if you straight again tomorrow, expect more like a temperature around 14 degrees is the high, 14, 16, kind of in that range there, depending on where you are. It's always a tale of many temperatures around Victoria.
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14: The lesson, I think, of these events, or I'd suggest, of these events, is that the response to darkness is to reach out, is to support, to stand in solidarity with, as Canadians did, with our neighbors, or in this case, our American neighbors.
1: That's Prime Minister Mark Carney. He was speaking about remembrance and solidarity on today, the 25th anniversary of 9/11. And we're getting your stories and your thoughts on this at 7:10:10. We have so many thoughts coming in. We thought we'd take a bit more time here to read a few, of these. Textured 7:10:10 says, I remember the terror attacks. We got on a plane and my daughter was so young at the time. It was her first flight and she was so quiet throughout the whole flight, scared to death.

0: When we landed, everybody on the flight clapped their hands because we'd made it safely. Sad when you are so petrified of what's going to happen next.
1: Yeah.
0: Getting on a plane after knowing what had happened on that day, that would be a thing to get your head around for sure.
1: Yeah. And it was. It was a new world, and the security that came with it was new for us, too.
0: Here's another one similar. Hi there. My brother and I were walking into Glasgow Airport due to fly home to Canada when we heard about planes flying into the towers and all the flight delays and changes. My brother and I were stranded in Scotland for 5 days, but eventually made it home. Huh. It was an extremely scary and stressful experience.
1: Wow. Yeah, no matter where you were in the world, it hit your radar. I have friends in Europe, and it's the same thing because planes were grounded, so that would be the number one thing. But just everyone was watching in shock as to what was unfolding. You know, it was New World Order. We'd never had anything like this happen on North American soil before, and hopefully it never happens again. But it did change our world completely.
0: Texter at 71010 says, I was home as I had just had breast cancer surgery the day before. And so I was resting rather than at work. I remember feeling absolutely shocked, so very sad for all those poor people as the day continued to unfold. And as we mark each year in remembrance, I'm also personally so grateful for yet another year graced with successful cancer recovery.
1: Oh, congrats.
0: Yeah, congrats on getting through that.
1: Yeah, that's a tough one.
0: My daughter's band had just finished playing in Calgary the night before, and we were on the way to the airport the next morning when we found out some members of the band had already left and were taxiing down the runway, and they had to be stopped and turned back. We had to rent a few vans to get home. Yeah, there's more travel-related stories of, you know, trying to process the world news, but then also just your life logistics got so much more complicated in that moment if you happen to be traveling anywhere. Here's another one about travel. I was in a plane waiting on the tarmac in our flight from Vancouver to Toronto. We sat in the plane for about an hour, and finally the pilot came on and told us there was an attack in New York and all airspace was restricted. We then taxied back to the terminal, deplaned, and when we got inside, everybody in the terminal was standing glued to all the TV screens. We headed back home to the island and on the ferries. I remember seeing pilots and cabin crew on board heading home too. It was surreal.
1: Well, and the fact that you know they used jetliners to carry out this horrible deed, you know, so anybody in the air industry deeply impacted. You know, it changed how we flew. Security-wise, locking the doors to the pilot and whatnot, but it also changed, you know, the mindset that air travel was safe. We had to change everything.
0: This texter with a different kind of story. I was in grade 10 in English media class. All the teachers were called to the office, and the entire high school was left with no teachers or supervisors, and that's when we, the students, knew something had happened. We were given the option to go home or gather in the cafeteria to watch on TVs. That's an interesting thought, too, like you're a student, and all of a sudden, where did all the adults go? Something's up.
1: Yeah, when all the adults are walking around with very somber faces and having hushed conversations, that obviously hits the radar of children. And even our mayor in Victoria said she had her 3-year-old with her at the time, and he picked up her vibe because obviously she was distressed. And children pick up on this, whether they understand what's going on or not. They do feel what you're feeling. You know, it resonates. And so there was a lot of deep discussions that people, parents had to unpack afterwards with children to explain to them what happened. That a child, you know, was not going to be absolutely freaked out by, but at the same time understanding the gravity of the situation. That's tough as a parent.
0: Thanks for sharing your stories at 71010. Where were you on this day 25 years ago? Right now, it's almost time for the 8:30 news. Lisa's got your top stories of the day, including more on how this day is being remembered in the news. That's next.
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0: Good morning, it is 8:30 on this Friday, September 11th. We're looking at a chance of showers coming in a little later this morning and lasting through Saturday. Full forecast to come, but right now the news begins. And here is Lisa Best.
1: We're hearing from people locally. Where were you on this day for 9/11? We're also hearing from the Prime Minister. Mark Carney used his 25th anniversary to highlight the long history of cooperation between our country and the U.S. Carney remembered the attacks as one of the worst terrorist attacks in history, and that Canada was there to fight in Afghanistan.
11: 40,000 Canadians served in Afghanistan. 158 members of our armed forces were killed there. We lost a diplomat, we lost aid workers, we lost seven others. And Canadians welcomed them home, or honored them, rather, on the highways of heroes.
1: Carney also remembered Gander, Newfoundland, accepting American planes. Thousands of people diverted after the attacks, and their desire for hope. That small town has swelled again. 11,000 people on the East Coast at 10 this morning have invited U.S. dignitaries, families of those impacted, joining our Governor General for the 25th commemorative service in Newfoundland and Labrador. The Maritime Community's Mayor, Percy Farwell, has been a resident of Gander for 59 years. He was deputy mayor at the time of the tragedy.
12: It was a moment in time that none of us will ever forget. Most importantly, we'll never forget the tragedy of that day and how blessed we felt to be able to at least provide some help and some ray of light in an otherwise very dark day.
1: Of the 3,000, nearly 3,000 killed that day, 24 of those were Canadians. Farwell says Gander residents supported and sheltered nearly 7,000 people from 95 different countries, some not even speaking the same language, for 4 to 5 days. The mayor says his community had an emergency plan, but they never imagined the repercussions of the 9/11 tragedy would land firmly on their doorstep. Talking about tariff trades, now the Prime Minister is saying Canada is ready to deal with the U.S. and strike a deal, but we also must protect ourselves. The two sides blaming each other, of course, for trade hostilities. Canada has also accused the U.S. of trying to impose last-minute demands. Carney and his cabinet are in their second day of meetings in Banff, Alberta today. They're focused on building domestically and diversifying trade abroad as the U.S. goes sideways.
13: The biggest impact we can have here in Canada is to focus on what we can control, building at home, diversifying abroad, and delivering for Canadians. And that's what the cabinet is meeting on now, and that's what we're going to focus on, and we'll have a chance to draw that out in more details.
1: Mark Carney says Canada's red lines in trade negotiations are retaining the sovereign right to sign trade deals with other nations. which is one sticking point for the U.S. they had. That's why negotiations broke down. And we also want to protect Canadian culture and the French language. That was another sticking point. Well, after the chilling warning from former and current AI tech employees and how it could wipe out humanity in a matter of years if gone unchecked, OpenAI is reportedly now thinking about scaling it back. Bloomberg now reporting that OpenAI is trying to recruit other AI companies to join them.
14: The outlet reporting AI giant OpenAI is considering slowing down the development of cutting-edge AI models, potentially even in conjunction with several of the other big AI firms. Though CEO Sam Altman reportedly telling employees this week he's not sure if those other labs would actually agree to that. Now, OpenAI not directly commenting on the report, and it's worth noting other calls to slow down development like this in the past have not really gone anywhere.
1: It could be a case of horse out of the barn. We'll have more on OpenAI moving forward. And that is your news to 8:35.
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1: 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Just over 80% say a lot, about 10% say a little, and 7% say not at all. 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
0: Thanks, Lisa. Thanks for your text, too, at 71010 as we remember 25 years ago, 9/11. This text at 71010 says, I was working at the hospital here in Victoria, and we were preparing to discharge as many patients as possible because we thought casualties could be sent to Canada and hospitals all across the country. Some U.S. relatives were staying with us, having just moved here from the States. Definitely a surreal experience. Well, that's interesting, too, about hospitals not knowing like what what's going to happen.
1: Yeah, we didn't know how far-reaching it was going to be.
0: There's another very fascinating take on what it was like on this day 25 years ago right here in Victoria. Thanks for sharing that story at 71010. CFAX at 70 Sports, a couple of baseball notes. Toronto Blue Jays in action again. They had a day off yesterday. They weren't playing, but they will be playing tonight, starting a six-game homestand, starting with the Baltimore Orioles and heading into this Toronto one game behind Cleveland for that final American League wildcard spot. Baltimore is three games back of that same chase. Toronto's one game in hand, though, of Baltimore. Seattle Mariners, they find themselves five games back of that same wild card spot. They did win their game last night. They defeated the Texas Rangers 4-3. Nanaimo's Ethan Katzberg, one of the world's greatest hammer throwers, is going to be competing in the opening day of the newly introduced World Athletics Ultimate Championship. The 24-year-old from Nanaimo has won two world titles and Olympic gold since 2023. In football, the NFL saw the San Francisco 49ers and the Los Angeles Rams play in Australia yesterday. First time they've ever done that. They had 100,000 fans, apparently. Seventh largest regular season crowd in NFL history. San Francisco defeating Los Angeles 27-7 in that game away. And for local football, West Shore Rebels are hosting Prince George Kodiaks tomorrow. Game time 4 p.m. at the Starlight Stadium. Rebels are 4-2 on the season, and thanks to Sameet for texting us that information. We'll take a break. We've got your traffic and weather updated next, and then we're going to get our Friday food vibes on. Dallas from the Vic Food Guys joining us with some thoughts on things to eat this weekend.
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0: CFAX 70 traffic and weather. See a crash or accident or other problem out there? You can text me at 71010. But right now I've got nothing. It's clear out there, and the volume delays that were at their peak about an hour ago are starting to thin out a little bit on the West Shore commute into Victoria. If you see otherwise, you can let me know. For the weather forecast, we got a lot going on here because we got clouds rolling in by later this morning. It's a 30% chance of showers, so some scattered showers could be here and there around Victoria over the course of the afternoon and overnight and through most of our day Saturday. By the afternoon tomorrow for Saturday, there's a small chance of a thunderstorm as well, risk of a thunderstorm in the afternoon hours. It's going to be windy off the water. This is both kind of today and tomorrow, making it feel cooler. So when I give the temperatures, it kind of depends on where you are. Inland today, high of 17, and inland tomorrow, high of 21. But if you're by the windy water, more like a high of 17 today and a high of about 16 tomorrow. Sorry, I meant 14 today. So it's so many temperatures. High of 14 today by the water, high of 16 tomorrow by the water. I think that'll make sense. Then we got a mix of sun and cloud for Sunday and into early next week. Right now in Saanich by Swan Lake, 11 degrees is the temperature. And I say it's the same one at Victoria International Airport. The official temperature is 11 as well, as we slowly warm up into a day that's going to be a bit cloudy and rainy.
17: 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Just eat it.
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0: It's always great to talk to you. Dallas from the Vic Food Guys joining us to talk food. How you doing, Dallas?
26: I'm doing very well. Yeah, I'm excited to talk some food right now.
0: Yeah, actually, I already have a text message for you. When you're talking to Dallas, says the texter, don't forget to mention that a great thing to eat today would be some firefighter barbecue at 3 p.m. in the parking lot near Capital Iron. This is a fundraiser in response to it being the 9/11 anniversary today. So raising money to help support first responders is what they're going to be doing there.
26: Well, that's a great shout out. I didn't even actually know about that.
0: I love that people are just getting awesome on board. People want to tell you what to eat now, Dallas.
26: No, that's great. I mean, it just shows in the city, like, there's so much that, like, no one person can keep track of it. And then with something like that, like, it's just a great cause. So it's, yeah, the more we can all come together and share these things, then the more everyone's educated and they can make their choice of what they want to do. That's awesome.
0: Love it. Hey, thanks for the text. It's 7-10-10. But where do you want to take us today, Dallas?
26: So start off with a quick shout out, a place that I've mentioned many times in the past, but it's Athena's on Quadra Street across from the Keg. You know, I always speak about the donairs, and literally at this point in my lifetime, I've probably had like 150 of the donairs. I had a lot of them, but I've lately been going to the chicken souvlaki, and the souvlaki is awesome. So if people don't necessarily want a donair, but maybe we want some chicken, I want to quickly note that the chicken souvlaki at Athena's is great. And of course, like, they have spaghetti and garlic bread, and they have pizza and all that kind of stuff too. But yeah, the chicken has been great there. So I've been indulging in that in the last couple of weeks.
0: Can I
26: want to start there.
0: Can I ask you something about that? So you're talking about Athena's specifically on Quadra. It's unassuming, this place. Like, you got to kind of look for it. I have a soft spot for this style of food, and I don't know if this is specific to us here or what the deal is with this, but it's a Greek restaurant that also does pizza and pasta. That is a common thing you find. Here's the example is Athena's. This seems to be just a common, at least in Victoria, restaurant you find. Maybe it's a Canadian thing. I love it. I feel like this is certain. It's a very particular type of restaurant. It's not just a pizza place or a pasta place. It's not just a Greek place. It's sort of all of those things, and it's always wonderful. And I grew up eating this kind of food. It was like regular takeout for my family. I grew up in Sydney, where we had at a time like five of these places in one town. What is the deal with these? Like, where do they come from, this Greek pasta pizza place?
26: Yeah, that I actually do not know.
0: Yeah.
26: But the one thing I know about Athena's too is, like, I've been going there since 2009, and it's the same four people I've never seen anyone else work there other than these four people, and they're all still there. So, like, it's just, for me, I have, like, actual nostalgia at this point for that food. And every time I have it, it's exactly what I want it to be and what I'm expecting. So, Athena's is, I love them there. They do a great job.
0: Yeah, it's so cool. Anyways, that style of restaurant, always a soft spot for those, and there's an example of it. Okay, so Athena's, shout 100%. Out to that. That's the first place we're going. But then you want to talk about the Live Cafe and Bistro.
26: Yeah, so last night I went to Liv and saw Milton. Liv is located at 713 St. Patrick Street. It's located right by Delish, if people are familiar with that. It's in that little area in Southern Oak Bay. But just had an absolutely unbelievable dinner last night. One of the cool things right now, as people might know, is like local produce is in effect. And Milton and his wife on their property have 68 different garden beds where they're growing, and he said they're using all of them, and they're all varying sizes. Like, some of them are pretty large. So they just have tons of local produce that they're able to do stuff with. And so last night, like, a whole bunch of the produce and the veggies that we had was all from his property.
0: Oh, neat. So this is not at the restaurant, though. This is the chef's or the owner's property?
26: Yes, that's right.
0: Okay.
26: Yeah, it's at their house there. They take care of all of this. It's a huge undertaking. He was showing me photos. But what it means when you go in is you're getting just unbelievable stuff. You know, I think one that a lot of people know is like tomatoes fresh out of a garden. You know, when you have that, it's very different than the supermarket where something may have been sitting there for quite a while, right? There's so much flavor. Like, a tomato can be dessert. Sometimes it's got so much flavor. And so, like, one of the things last night we had was the tomato Capri salad that had a whole bunch of different tomatoes in it. We had a tuna crudo, which in the crudo, there were these insane plantains. I've never had plantains that had that flavor of sweet to them. It was like little chips almost.
0: Oh.
26: But they were unbelievably good. And then we had some classics like pork schnitzel. And the pork was, as you would hope, unbelievably moist. They crushed it. The gravy on that was great. But then we had chicken cordon bleu. And I haven't had one of those since I was probably living at my parents' house. My mom used to do those all the time. So, just phenomenal stuff. And then Milton's wife does unbelievable desserts. I had to get a piece of lemon bass cheesecake to take with me when I left. But we had a couple desserts there. And just, like, across the board, unbelievable stuff. The space is really bright and vibrant. There's a lot of windows there. So if you go during the day, you're going to have a lot of sunlight. One nice thing that they do is on Sundays, they rotate between different things. So, like, once a month on a Sunday, they'll do, like, a cooking class, or they'll have afternoon tea or an event dinner. But then you can also go on the weekend for brunch, and you can go during the week for dinner. But just an unbelievably good stuff. Live Cafe and Bistro is great. And their next actual event night, I made a note about this, it's happening on the 20th of this month. They're going to be doing a French night there. It's $128 a person, and you can call them and reserve your spot or whatever. But I was really happy to hear last night that they've been getting really busy there, or they've been busy for a long time and really consistent. And it seems like people are recognizing just how good of a job they do there.
0: Yeah. Live Cafe and Bistro in Oak Bay. Neat about the garden beds that they, you know, grow a lot of the stuff they're cooking. That's such a cool little angle 100%. To that story. Dallas, hang on the line. We're going to do more of our Vic Food Guys chat in just a second. But right now, quick break for the news. Including we're going to be talking about Rib Fest, which is setting up just next door to the station here. We'll get into that in a moment. But right now, Lisa, what's going on with you?
1: Thanks, Ryan. Good morning. Politics in BC getting a little more crowded. A group trying to take over and revive the BC United Party. The group calling Unite Liberal BC launched yesterday with a call for BC United leader Kevin Falcon to step down from the post he never quite relinquished after he shelved the party. Lead organizer Carol Fielding says they remain an active debt-free registered political entity with valuable assets and a constitution that vests authority in its membership. She says it's a grassroots network that wants to restore democratic member governance to the party and give voters what she calls a principled mainstream center-right alternative. The U.S. president's latest trade war salvo includes a ban on most imports of Canadian alcohol set to happen to take effect on September 29th. Luke Chapman of the Trade Association Beer Canada says the ban will not affect most Canadian breweries. He points out that most of the beer industry is domestic and that almost 90% of what beer drinkers consume is made here at home. Chapman says the Canadian beer industry relies on less of a U.S. market than other industries. And the Prime Minister, marking 9/11, 25 years on, calling the events of September 11th, 2001, a dark moment that brought out some of the best people's nature, recalling a firefighter's climbing stairs and rescuing those in building burnings. Carney adds that the lesson learned was to reach out and stand in solidarity with neighbors amid dark times. He also honored the 24 Canadians who were among the nearly 3,000 victims that day. That's your news to 8:49.
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0: CFAX 1070 traffic and weather, 8:51. The traffic volume starting to clear out a little bit. Still a bit of a backlog from the West Shore into Victoria, but no crashes, accidents to face. No sailing waits at BC Ferries. And for the weather, small chance of showers coming in later this morning. And we will have that sort of hanging over us for the rest of the day and for tomorrow. Risk of a thunderstorm. Just a risk, just a small chance, but that's in the forecast by tomorrow afternoon. Right now, for the temperatures, it's up to 13 degrees at the Victoria International Airport. In Langford right now, it's also 13 degrees.
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0: Dallas of the Vic Food Guys is here, and you were giving a shout out to Athena's Greek restaurant on Quadra, and I mentioned my love for kind of Greek style restaurants that also serve the pasta and the pizza and the family restaurant style, because I grew up in Sydney where we had a bunch of these. And anyways, a texter wanted to jump on that bandwagon. Texter says, Odyssea Restaurant, 5th and Beacon in Sydney for my birthday dinner. I'm the class of 84 from Parkland High School. Go Panthers, says the texter. So there you go, Dallas. Another shout out to that style
26: of
0: food.
26: That's awesome.
0: I love that.
26: That's awesome.
0: Okay, moving on though. You've got another set of restaurants to talk about and events. Actually, let's do events because Ribfest, Esquimalt Ribfest is setting up beside us. So like in the park next to where the radio station is, all the tents are up. You can see them. There have been times where they start to light the fires for all the ribs, and you start to smell it through the neighborhood. So that day is upon us, Dallas.
26: Mm-hmm. Yeah, no, and there's a local crew there called Grizzly Barbecue, and so that's I believe the only local crew that's going to be at Ribfest. So that I don't know if I'll be able to make it this weekend, but if I was going, I would be going to Grizzly and checking them out. But you know, just the whole experience of Ribfest, it's basically an experience.
0: Oh yeah,
26: is kind of the way I would characterize it. Yeah, no, just like seeing the way that they have these trailers and stuff where it gets converted to like a restaurant almost on the spot, and all the ingenuity, I'm intrigued with all of that. When you look at all of it and all this comes together and everybody has a blast that goes, that's one thing that people can rely on every year, is that everybody has a good time. And it's something that you go with like a group of people and just have a great time.
0: All right. Disgruntled Rib Fest. It's something to note. What else is going on this weekend that's caught your eye?
26: Yeah. So tomorrow at the Drake, downtown at 517 Pandora Street, there's a thing happening called Together on Tap. And so what this is breweries from across BC that are coming together to do this. And it means that 50% of the beer sales tomorrow at the Drake are going to industry friends in the Okanagan who have been impacted by the fires that happened this summer. So it's a really good initiative. And yeah, 50% of the sales, the beer sales are going to them. And there's a whole bunch of different breweries that are coming together for this. So you're going to be able to, you know, not just have Herald Street, but there's going to be a whole bunch of different beers on tap, and that's happening all day tomorrow at the Drake. So that's, that should be on people's radar.
0: Okay. The Drake is another place to check out this weekend. We got Rib Fest, as we mentioned. What else is going on?
26: Yeah, we've got the Vic West Corn Roast going on.
0: Nice.
26: Sunday, yeah, from 12 to 4 p.m. This is right by Chicken on the Run, is when I looked up the address. That seemed to be where it was. But there's going to be like live music, you know, fresh grilled corn, an apple pie contest, a dog show, and then a thing called zucchini car races, which I'm not totally sure what that means. But
0: actually, you know what? I kind of like not knowing. I think just going to figure out what is the mystery of a zucchini car race. That's pretty
26: good.
0: Yeah,
26: honestly, I don't know exactly what that means, but that's intriguing to me. So that's like,
0: here's where I'm going with that.
26: Let's go see what that is.
0: Here's where I'm going with that. This is my guess, and we'll see if I'm right. You know how at a certain point of the growing season, if you've been growing your own zucchinis, you reach a point where you realize, oh my gosh, I have too many zucchinis. None of my friends and neighbors want these things anymore. What do I do with this many zucchini? Maybe the thing you do is you stick some wheels in it and you turn it into a little car. Is that,
26: yeah, why not?
0: Is that what this is? Is that what they're
26: doing? Time. That sounds like we're enjoying the little things in life.
0: Zucchini car races. I hope I'm right.
26: Yeah.
0: That's my guess. Okay.
26: And then, yeah, the next thing is at Abakazi Garden. They're having an open house on Sunday, which Sunday is Grandparents' Day. So shout out to all the grandparents.
0: Cool.
26: But Sunday from 11 to 4 at 1964 Fairfield Road, there's going to be an open house happening at the garden. They do have a tea house there. But it's free admission all day. You don't have to pay to get in. And they're having a plant sale as well. So there's going to be a bunch of stuff going on there. So if you ever wanted to check it out, this would be the time to head down there on Sunday and check out Abakazi. Sorry. I hope I'm pronouncing that right.
0: Yeah, Abakazi Garden. You know, it's always a great just to get an excuse to go there anyways. It's a cool spot for sure.
26: Yeah, it's one place that I've actually never been in, and the tea house there is a place that it's been on my list forever. It's one of those places that every once in a while I see about it, I'm like, oh yeah, I should go there. And then I still haven't, so I feel like I'm making an error here.
0: Well, the gardens are cool. It's got a cool story behind it too, some neat history to go explore. I hope you have a chance to go out with the weekend upon us. But there you go, our Vic Food Guys chat, so many things to check out. Thank you so much, as always, Dallas, for giving us the rundown.
26: Of course, thank you.
0: All right, we gotta leave it there because we're out of time for this week. Thank you so much for listening and being a part of the show. Wait, because your great grocery giveaway code word of the hour is coming up in just a few moments. We've got one every hour. And then on Monday, it's our very first draw for a $2,000 smile card from Thrifty Foods. But we got a bunch of these all throughout the next few weeks. But our first one is coming up Monday. Don't miss it. Join us then. Have a great weekend.
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1: Good morning. I'm Lisa Best with your CFAX 1070 news to 9 o'clock. Prime Minister Mark Carney using this 25th anniversary of the 9/11 attacks to highlight the long history of cooperation between our country and the U.S. Carney remembering the attacks as one of the worst terrorist attacks in recent history and that Canada was there to fight in Afghanistan.
23: 40,000 Canadians served in Afghanistan. 158 members of our armed forces were killed there. We lost a diplomat, we lost aid workers, we lost seven others. And Canadians welcomed them home, or honored them rather, on the highways of heroes.
1: Gander holding a special celebration in the coming hour at 10 o'clock our time. They hosted over 6,500 passengers that were grounded following the attacks. Kerry Derringer-Cashin was one of those passengers, grounded 25 years ago in that small town.
28: Put us on school buses, and we were taken to a little town called Glenwood outside of Gander. And by the time we get to the shelter, it was a Salvation Army church. It was like 5 o'clock in the morning almost by this time after being processed at the airport. And then they said, oh, well, here's blankets. Here's some hot coffee, some food. Go, you know, I'm sure you're tired. There's a blanket. You know, here's the floor of the church. But of course, we're like, you don't have a TV.
1: Kerry was a guest on the Shane Hewitt show earlier. Kerry says she ended up staying with the family in the Gander area for 5 days following the tragedy before eventually flying back to New York City. She says today marks the first time she's paid a return visit to the tight-knit community of 12,000, that special ceremony involving our Governor General and other dignitaries, as well as former passengers and the members of Gander, happens at 10 o'clock at the local arena. Canada-U.S. Trade Minister Dominic LeBlanc reaching through the politics to find the humanity. I reached out to U.S. Commerce Secretary Howard Lutnick today on this 25th anniversary. He says he discussed the effects of the attack that it had on Lutnick and his family.
29: Early this morning, I sent a text message to Secretary Howard Lutnick telling him I was thinking of him and his family on this anniversary of 9/11. As you know, his brother died in the terrorist attacks, and over 600 people who worked in his business also died that morning.
1: Meanwhile, the Prime Minister highlighting the partnership that Canada has with the U.S. in these tragic circumstances. To the trade war, though, the U.S. President's ban on imports for Canadian alcohol is set to kick in on September 29th. Luke Chapman with the Trade Association Beer Canada says that ban is not going to affect most Canadian breweries.
30: Canadian beer is overwhelmingly a domestic industry. Last year, as an example, more than 90% of all the beer that was purchased in Canada was brewed in Canada by Canadian workers.
1: Chapman says the Canadian beer industry is far less reliant on the U.S. market compared with other industries. If you do like beer and socializing, there's a special event Adele just mentioned. Together on Tap fundraiser goes tomorrow at the Drake downtown. It's a fundraiser for Okanagan breweries that were affected by the fires over the summer. The last of several impacts of El Nino expected to boost the sea level across the coast, along our west coast. The development of the Super El Nino is projected to raise sea levels on the BC coast anywhere from 10 to 30 centimeters, more so if it's combined with the effects of another storm. And of course, we get king storms moving into the fall season. Experts say a coastally trapped Kelvin wave is moving up from the coast of Mexico. Dylan Amara of the North Carolina State University's Department of Marine tells the LA Times this could last for months. It means more erosion and damage is possible along coastal communities. Check in your markets, which have been yo-yoing for the past 24 hours. The TSX now in the green 223 points at 35,729. The Dow is up 545, 52,609. And the Canadian dollar at 72.10 cents U.S. Today's CFAX 1070 News poll. 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Wind southeast 20, high 17. Cloudy tonight, 30% chance of overnight showers, low 12. Slight chance of showers tomorrow morning, risk of an afternoon thunderstorm, a high 21.
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9: Welcome to the show, everybody. I'm Graham Richardson. Where I am, it is a gorgeous September day, much like 25 years ago, that crystal clear blue sky that I'll never forget. And I'm always reminded this time of year of that terrible day and everything that has brought. We are spending a lot of time talking about that. We're going to talk about other things, too. I'm glad you're with us, and I hope you're having a good Friday. And we're going to start with the Friday Five.
19: The Friday Five.
9: These are the five stories that caught our attention this week. I want to start with Volodymyr Zelensky and Mark Carney. And for those of you who watched yesterday in Calgary, the news conference, not only was I struck by the close history between our two countries, particularly in Alberta and in the prairies with the Ukrainian immigrants, I was also struck, as we often are these days, by the differences between Canada and the United States in the way they are approaching things. And I do not think that was unintentional. I think the fact that Zelensky was invited to speak at cabinet at a time of great tension between Canada and the United States, some of the things he signed and the partnership that Mr. Carney talked about with Ukraine and with President Zelensky, I think it was striking in the differences with, in many ways, how the Trump administration is approaching Ukraine. This is Mark Carney yesterday on the relationship.
10: This is a relationship that has flourished over 100 years, and it will flourish in the century ahead, long after this war ends. Ukrainians helped build Canada, and Canadians will help rebuild Ukraine.
9: Part of the announcement yesterday, another 100-year agreement between Canada and Ukraine. There are very, very deep ties with the country, the Prime Minister paying a lot of attention to that at a critical time. Donald Trump, of course, number two, catching our attention, as he always does, in the attention economy, driving a lot of the news. This was Trump at the Dallas Republican midterm convention, promising Americans, if they vote for his side, they will get cash.
15: If the Republicans win the House of Representatives and the United States Senate,
0: both of them. I will issue a dividend to every adult citizen in the United States of America for $5,000.
9: It looked in reporting afterwards that it caught some of his people off guard. This promise has been made before with Doge, the Department of Government Efficiencies, and Elon Musk. So, again, even Fox News asking him, why, if you've got the money, why not just offer the dividend now? His answer was something like, if the Democrats win, the money will be wasted or something. It will be something to watch. I have, over several election campaigns, I've learned that we don't know Americans nearly as much as we think we do. I don't know how this will play. I'm not sure they're going to buy it, but some of them might. The other thing that we noticed this week, of course, is the creeping up of the view that Canada is a threat to the United States. A lot of Republicans now believe that because mainly Donald Trump and a handful of his people have been saying it over and over and over again during this trade dispute. We're watching that. The third story is how regular Americans are responding to the trade war with Canada. I noticed one piece in the New York Times and other publications this week talking about how Republicans running for Congress, particularly as the closer states to the border, like along the border, the northern states, some of the key states that that trade with Canada heavily, Republicans are finding that it is difficult to explain why America has turned its ire on Canada, why Canada is in the crosshairs. And in 2026, if you are explaining and you can't explain to voters quickly why you're doing what you're doing, you are losing. It's an old saying in politics, if you're explaining, you're losing. I don't know if they're losing, but I do know they're struggling. It feels like they are struggling to land on a narrative about what they're doing and why. It's kind of all over the place. It's kind of erratic, and there's maps being renamed, and there's nasty memes going out about the prime minister, and there's this flood of sort of pile-on in the social media world. And in the voting world, now that matters, but in the voting world and in the trying to get elected world, it sounds like they're having some difficulties explaining why they're doing what they're doing to Canada and with Canada. We will continue to watch that. Fourth story that caught our attention. I'm a bit selfish here. It was mine. I went to C-SPAN's shipyards in Vancouver. They are building what will be Canada's largest icebreaker ever. It is 26,000 tons, which is extraordinarily heavy. It will go 1,800 kilometers before it has to stop, way far into the Arctic, and it can smash as much as almost 3 meters of thick ice and snow. Just an extraordinary piece of engineering that is partially Canadian built. Many thousands of workers are working on it in Vancouver as we speak, designed with a Norwegian company, but now Canada is gathering a lot of ice-breaking know-how and shipbuilding know-how. Here is John Cyril, who is a welder who will have years of work ahead of him.
15: There's a sense of pride that goes behind what you're building, because it is for Canada. It's a first in class. Really proud to be a part of this project. It definitely has a certain appeal to it because we haven't done one of these before.
9: It is an extraordinary structure, still in large pieces, but when it comes together, this ship will be something to behold. Davie is building another one in Quebec, so there are two sort of mega polar icebreakers that are being constructed. Extraordinarily expensive. The contract for that one ship with servicing, engineering, building, all of it is more than $4 billion. But what the other thing they talked about is the fact that, you know, Canada was a shipbuilder for a long time, and then the country let it fall and let it fall away, and the ships began aging. And you've got to replace them. You've got to replace them. And this was part of the shipbuilding strategy brought in by Stephen Harper, the Stephen Harper government in 2010, 2012. And it is paying dividends now. That yard at C-SPAN at its lowest point had less than 100 workers. Now, just in Vancouver, there are more than 4,200. Many of them welders with, like John, decades of work ahead of them. So check it out on our website if you haven't seen it. Very much enjoyed doing that and giving a snapshot of shipbuilding in Canada. And it's not just in Vancouver. It's in Quebec. It's in the Maritime provinces as well. Finally, 9/11 and remembering 9/11. I mentioned it off the top. Have you ever had a book you really wanted to read? This is one for me. It's called American Ground. It is written by an immersive journalist who essentially worked for months and months and months at the at Ground Zero. It essentially tells the story of how thousands of workers, engineers, and officials dismantled the ruins of the World Trade Center and transformed a catastrophic disaster site into a managed recovery operation. The writer's last name's Langwich. It is one of the definitive stories of the aftermath. You know, at the time, there were so many stories. The security reaction, the creation of Homeland Security, the partnership between Canada, the United States, and its allies, invoking of Article 5 in NATO, the campaign in Afghanistan, the search for Osama bin Laden. And I think one of the enduring stories is the aftermath, of course, and what it did to New York and all of the people there. We're going to speak with Adrian Gobriel, who is in New York now, in just a few moments. We'll also play an interview with Vashi and a key figure on the Canadian side, John Manley, about the Canadian-American partnership. Stay with us.
11: Developing political story, a big doozy.
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0: you mentioned family members, the images of family members. Kimmy Chidell from Montreal, you know, she was one of those who was here holding a picture of her husband, desperate to find him on September 11th. There were Canadian first responders who jumped in their vehicles, firefighters who packed their cars and jumped in their vehicles and drove down here in the hours after September 11th to help pick through the rubble and try to find survivors. And, you know, it goes, you know, we can't forget as well the contribution to our armed forces. Following September 11th, Canadian Armed Forces answered the NATO call. Over the course of the Afghanistan war, 40,000 Canadians went to Afghanistan to fight alongside the Canadians. More than 150 Canadian soldiers died in Afghanistan. And, you know, in recent months, we've heard the current U.S. president belittle and the Canadian and NATO contributions during the war in Afghanistan. But truth be told, that's just not the truth. And Canadians gave their lives, and a Canadian journalist died in Afghanistan. People went, Canadians, is an important moment in history for Canadians, and Canadians were with Americans following 9/11, and they still are today.
1: Adrian Gobriel in New York City today for us. Thanks for this.
0: Thank you, Graham.
1: All right. John Manley, of course, was right in the center of it as Canada's foreign affairs minister on 9/11. I want to replay his discussion with Vashi yesterday on Power Play, part of it. And the reason I want to replay it is in many ways it feels far removed from where we are today in the relations between the two countries. It was a Republican president and a Republican secretary and a liberal government. Here's John Manley, a bit of it with Vashi yesterday.
2: Well, I think we managed the relationship at that time. That's what our job was to do. You're right. Governor Ridge, who became the first Secretary of Homeland Security, I called him as soon as his name was announced, and the Prime Minister asked me to be his counterpart. I spoke to him when he was still in the governor's mansion in Harrisburg, Pennsylvania. He often cites the fact that I was the first international leader to call him when he took on that role. We were down to see him. I think the next week he was still setting up his office in the White House when I took the head of CSIS, I took the head of the RCMP, Commissioner Zaccardelli. He wore his red serge uniform. All he didn't have was his horse with him. But we made an impression. We came as a team. We said, we're here to help. We're here to make sure, really, that we were supportive of what the U.S. was going to try to do to ensure their own safety and security. And, of course, my motive was to make sure that the open access that we had for our goods and services, the trade flows that we had with the United States, were not disrupted by some perception that we were somehow an unsafe vulnerability for America.
3: How does it feel to you today, with that perspective, to see what's unfolding, the barriers being raised, that kind of thing?
2: It breaks my heart. And Tom Ridge became and still is a good friend of mine. And I have to say, he was one of the first Republicans to sign the Never Trump letter back in 2015. He's appalled by what's been happening. His instructions from President Bush at the time were, keep us safe, but don't interfere with trade. So it was a pleasure to work with him. It was a totally different context. It was when people in charge in the United States actually realized that trade was a win-win for both sides. And watching it fall to the point that it's at today, where we have not just lack of comprehension, but outright hostility from the administration of the United States, is heartbreaking, not just because of the trade, but because we really were trusted partners in many ways. We were trusted partners when we sent our troops to Afghanistan for the longest war we've ever been engaged in, and 158 of our soldiers paid the ultimate price in support of what America was trying to do. And for that, we're treated the way we are today. It's heartbreaking.
1: John Manley, always great to listen to him talk about the time that was and also where we stand now. And maybe we will get back there again at some point. You never know. We're going to have team coverage, of course, today in Gander, Newfoundland as well on CTV National News and CTV News Channel and all Bell Media properties. I'm Graham Richardson. When we come back, something a little different. Chantal Kraviatsik and Rain Mehta, they're married. They're stars. They're talking about their marriage in a new book publicly. Stay with us.
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5: 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I'm Lisa Best with your CFAX News to 9:30. 30 minutes to go for a remembrance in Gander, Newfoundland, a solemn ceremony to remember those killed in the terrorist attacks in the U.S. 25 years ago today. This is 9/11, of course, and Beverly Bass was piloting an American Airlines plane from Paris to Dallas when she got word that the World Trade Centers in New York had been hit by jets. She said they were expecting to be diverted to Toronto, possibly Montreal, but she was surprised to be instructed instead to land at the small airport of Gander in Newfoundland, Labrador. 38 planes in total, carrying more than 6,500 passengers, were grounded in Gander. Some people stayed for days after hijackers took command of those four aircraft, crashing them into sites in New York, Washington, of course, a field in Pennsylvania. Gander remembers today with a special ceremony in 30 minutes' time. Canada-U.S. Trade Minister Dominic LeBlanc says that while Canada isn't currently in negotiations with U.S. officials, there's ongoing conversations about the topic. LeBlanc is in Banff, Alberta today for a two-day Liberal cabinet retreat about the ongoing trade war. And the U.S., of course, is a very key topic on the table. He says there's no scheduled meetings in Washington, but he has spoken with U.S. Trade Representative Jameson Greer and U.S. Commerce Secretary Howard Lutnick as well. An update on the cyclosporiasis outbreak in the U.S.
6: Federal health officials have declared an end to that parasitic food outbreak with cases that were spanning back all the way to mid-July. A total of nearly 13,000 people had become infected after eating tainted lettuce supplied by Taylor Farms. Of those, nearly 600 were so sick they became hospitalized and two people with underlying conditions died. The CDC says that the recalled lettuce products are no longer available in stores or restaurants. Yuri Benajad, ABC News, New York.
5: Thankfully, the cyclosporiasis outbreak did not reach across the Canadian border. The head of the major Canadian customs brokerage says some shippers have been giving up on deliveries to the U.S. due to the jacked-up border enforcement and penalties. Vancouver-based Pacific Customs broker Brianna Leninger says enforcement on cross-border cargo has ramped up enormously under the Trump administration. In the first half of this year alone, U.S. customs authorities collected over $70 million U.S. from a variety of trade penalties by late July, which marks a 169% leap from the entirety of 2024. Your CFAX weather forecast, a slight chance of showers this morning, winds southeast 20, a high 17, cloudy tonight with a slight chance of showers overnight, low 12, cloudy tomorrow, slight chance of showers, possibly an afternoon thunderstorm, a high 21, breezy along the Juan de Fuca Strait, and Sunday, mixed sun and cloud, a high of 18.
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1: Welcome back to the show. I'm Graham Richardson. Thanks for being here. You know, we've been listening to them for decades. Iconic Canadian couple, a music couple, known worldwide, really, Chantal Kravietzek and Rain Maid of Our Lady Peace. They also happen to be married and parents. They've got a new book coming out. I'm Going to Break Your Heart, a rock and roll love story. It's out on August 4th. They're on a book tour now. And they both join me on the line now. Hi to you both.
11: Hi.
0: Hello.
1: Let me start, Chantal, with the suggestion that, you know, you've both lived a very public life. What drove you to want to talk about your relationship and come out with a book that talks about marriage with very high-profile public careers?
11: Well, I mean, I think that if you actually are an artist, all you're doing is reflecting, you know, out and receiving back and reflecting out what this like whole life thing is, right? And here we are, we live in these systems, and we come into to marriage and relationships and love with all sorts of great intentions and hope. And you know, we love a rom-com, and it's not that simple, right? And so that's not to poo-poo what marriage and coupling is, but I think it's just such an amazing opportunity on an artistic level just to be able to normalize what all of us can feel, which is, you know, the trials and tribulations, the frustrations, the loneliness that we can go through, and just like maybe talk about the tough, you know, have the tough conversations, the difficult conversations, like why are we doing this? Why is it important? And when Rain and I started coaching, we were just so moved by it, by these little things we never thought of, like just this beautiful history we've created together. And it was something so worth being in. And sometimes you don't realize what you have and until maybe somebody takes it away from you. So all these ways we've been able to take stock in our slightly unique journey, we just really wanted to share it with others and give other people the same kinds of hope and make them understand that they're not alone in a lot of that narrative we have in our head alone, you know?
1: And Rain, I don't think a lot of people look at singers and musicians and rock stars in this frame. It's unusual for a couple like you to do this. Did you have to be convinced, or were you all in right away?
0: I mean, Bowie always said, like, the best art takes some courage and usually should feel slightly dangerous. And I think that, for me, for sure, that was it. Like, this is something that 10 years ago I couldn't have done. But once you kind of dip your toe, like, we did that documentary, really exposed, like, our relationship through the music and how that difficult that can be at points. And the reaction to it was kind of what I didn't expect it, but people were just like, it normalizes like life in a way, because nothing is perfect. No matter what you think Chantal and I are, what we appear to be in the media, we're just, you know, we go through the same stuff that other people do. And so the book really kind of just like doubles down on that and gives people even more insight. And then the show, the tour that we start in Vancouver on September 14th really is one of those things where it's just a manifestation of both things. And now you get to see it live in front of you. And it's kind of like religious. You know, it's just this really cathartic experience with all the songs people want to hear and new music and some cool covers, but it's just stories through music and Chantal and I talking on stage as well. And it's, I think it's just, this is kind of best time to be alive for us.
1: And you talk in the book about going through therapy and doing counseling. And like if your partnership was tenuous or you were in troubled times, it would be, would it not be exceedingly difficult to go out in public like this?
11: I mean, I hate to say it, Graham, like we're married, we are in trouble. Like that's life. You know, I mean, like what are we doing here? Like, you know, there's like a tiny percentage of the population that they find each other. They come from this, you know, very idyllic kind of charming way of being with each other. That's not Rain and I. We're both very passionate people, and we're very convicted people, and it's both why we're drawn to each other and why we're completely repelled by each other at times. But that's okay, because as we grow, the idea is, you know, we become, you know, a little bit more like each other, a little more empathetic to the way each other is. It's like a coaster, you know, the coaster is different on both sides. And we don't do therapy, we do coaching. I think that skill building is where it's at. We go out and do our jobs and do all these, you know, sports and various things, and we pivot and figure out how to tweak a, you know, whether it's a tech deck or whatever's going on at the office, you know, and people watch tape. They after they practice or play a game, they go and they watch and see like what was I doing wrong or right. And that's the thing with marriage. You know, we don't stop and sort of go, okay, well, wait, what went wrong there? What was my part in that? Or how can I be better at that? Like, meanwhile, it's the most important relationship of your life.
1: Yeah.
12: This tour feels like church to me. It feels like when people walk out of this show, whether you've seen the documentary, whether you've read the book, even if you don't know our music, it's built to just inspire. It'll make you laugh. Literally, there'll be moments that are seriously emotional. There's stories like I wouldn't have written 4 a.m. if it wasn't for Chantel. There's a chapter about that in the book, but having the opportunity to tell that live on stage, you know, we're doing a Pearl Jam cover because we met at a Pearl Jam show. You know, it's like all these things are like incredibly profound moments in our lives to be able to share them through music and talking on stage is like people to walk out feeling connected. And have something memorable. And especially in a world where shows are so over, like rock shows, everything is just so over programmed.
1: Yeah.
12: And this is like, it's not jazz music by any means, but the arrangements we do of like some of my songs are like, they're all different. And it's just supposed to be inspirational and feel like I saw something like I haven't seen before.
1: Like we can get music, your music, Chantel's music at our fingertips anytime we want. It sounds like you're building something here, and it sounds like a cliche that you're trying to touch the authenticity of who you are as a couple, but also as artists, and giving people a different version of that. And
11: you know what you're making me think of in this moment, both of you, and what you've both just said is the fact that, look, there's going to be people that come to the show. They're maybe more a fan of mine or more of a fan of Rain's, but then, you know, they're going to see us be fans of Pearl Jam. We met at a Pearl Jam concert. Like, and also, I'm a huge fan of Rain's, you know, and I get to play songs of Rain's that I am a fan of. They're real for me. And then he has me playing, you know, this one song of mine that, like, I don't really want to play it. It's a bit heavy, and I don't know. It's his favorite song of mine. And so I think in the room, we're all, like, whether you're in the audience or you're us, like, we're all like a fan.
1: What do your kids think?
11: They think we're pretty rad, Graham.
1: Well, all of us parents think that our kids think that, but
11: ours do. They're like, Mom, Dad, your book went number one. Oh my God, that's so cool. Like, they're so supportive and, you know, they're our biggest fans. They're so sweet. They find things of ours online that we don't even see.
12: We're recording new music right now, even in the midst of rehearsing for the tour, but the kids,
11: Rowan came over the other night. Yeah.
12: Oh, he was blown away by the new music. So I think, you know, that's a good sign because
11: they're young and tough.
12: they're tough critics.
1: It's, I'm going to break your heart. A 23 stop tour, BC, Alberta, Saskatoon, Manitoba, New Brunswick, all over the country. It's been a real pleasure. Thanks so much for being on. And, I'm a big fan of both. And, it's just great to talk to you, Chantel and Rain. Thank you.
11: Thanks, Graham. Yeah. We'll see you soon.
1: Great to have them on. Wonderful to talk to them. When we come back, it is TIFF. And Richard Krause is right in the middle of it. What's it like this year? For those who don't pay any attention to TIFF, what is all the fuss about? And why is Justin Trudeau there? What is going on? He and Katie Telford are expected on the red carpet today for a launch party. They are doing the, I guess they're trying to do the Barack Obama, Michelle Obama thing. We'll talk to Richard about that when the Graham Richardson Show continues. Stay with us.
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0: Welcome back. I'm Graham Richardson. Good to have you with us on this Friday, September 11th. Many things go through the mind after 25 years of 9/11, and the mayor of Gander, Newfoundland, is up now. We will continue to have a look at how America and Canada are marking this extraordinary day and an extraordinary time. But there are other things going on. And one of those things going on is, of course, the Toronto International Film Festival. What started off as sort of a film buffs film festival has turned into something very, very different. A launching ground for many major films, documentaries. This year, Terry Fox's Marathon of Hope, a new documentary about that. Courtney Cox and Chris Rock joining more than 200 films with their offering at the TIFF this year. Someone who knows all about it, right in the middle of it, Richard Krause, CTV film critic, host of the Richard Krause Show on the iHeart Radio Network. Richard, how are you?
1: I'm well, thanks, Graham. Thanks for having me.
0: Great to see you. I got to start because I'm a political guy. What is Justin Trudeau doing at TIFF, and along with his former chief of staff, Katie Telford? They're launching some kind of tell me about it if you know anything about it.
1: Well, I just got word about it today, and so this is something that hasn't really been in the works. In terms of getting the word out particularly well. And I'm not sure why you would try and keep this under wraps.
0: Right.
1: But yeah, he's doing an event. I don't know a lot of details about it, but as they become available, I'm sure it will be talk at the festival.
0: There is some kind of a production, there's talk that it's like a production company similar to what Obama did out of office. So it'll be very interesting to see. I mean, there is this post life of a prime minister that's very buzzy. The other in his life, of course, taking up a lot of his time, and people are interested
1: in called,
0: that.
1: Yeah. This is called Launch, Hope, and Hard Work.
0: Yes.
1: We'll see what it's all about. It invests in exceptional voices and stories that bring more hope, humanity, and possibility into the world. This is what the press release says. The company is actively developing a slate of audience-driven projects with a focus on original scripted series and feature films, blah, blah, blah. And then they mention a number of titles that they have here. But this is very new, so it will develop over the next couple of days, I'm sure.
0: Yeah. If we haven't been paying close attention like you have, what are some of the big stories, non-Justin Trudeau, coming out of this year's TIFF?
1: Well, the market seems to be one of the big stories here. So this is a multi-year, $23 million federal investment between the feds and Telefilm Canada. And it's a deal-making hub. Now, TIFF has often been known as a place where producers would show up and they'd see movies that didn't have distribution deals. This sort of formalizes it in a much different kind of way. But what it also does is it puts Canadian filmmakers front and center here. So we have a situation where there's about 81 Canadian projects and participants in the market programs. So instead of hoping to catch a foreign investor or someone who may be interested in distributing their film at a screening or in a hallway or at a noisy cocktail party, this formalizes the entire thing and should really be a boon to Canadian filmmakers. I'll be interested to see in 8 days from now when all this is wrapped up what the effect of the market has been, because this is a big deal. They're spending a lot of money on it, and if this works in the way that it's intended to, it is a big push for Canadian film in an international market.
0: Is the festival still, Richard, accessible to the public? It's full of stars, I know, and it's gone mainstream in many ways. But is it still, like, if you're Joe and Jane Public, can you still participate?
1: You certainly can. Some of the tickets on the high end are expensive. You know, they're $108 to go to one of the big galas. If you're going to one of the galas at, like, Roy Thompson Hall, seats 2,500 people. But the stars of the movie will be there, and they come out beforehand. They make remarks, and then you see the film, and there's maybe a Q&A afterwards. And so, you know, it's a real experience. And there are some things that you will only only see at a big film festival like this. Last year, I saw a documentary about the famous production of Godspell that happened in Toronto that featured Martin Short, Eugene Levy, Victor Garber, Jane Eastwood, Gilda Radner, and I know I'm forgetting half this, but everyone that was in this went on to become quite famous. They made a documentary about it, and then afterwards, and it played at the Royal Alexander Theatre, originally the play did, and then afterwards, we were in that same theatre watching the movie, and the cast came out and did a Q&A and talked about being on that stage again after 50 years. That's the kind of thing that's worth $100 to go see.
0: Oh, for sure.
1: But,
0: yeah.
1: But you can also get tickets for $35, $40, more than a regular ticket, but you're seeing movies that often you just simply will not have a chance to see anywhere else.
0: And it's also a scene and a vibe, which is part of the excitement, right? And some people say, oh, come on, you know. But no, that's important, right? This is an industry that thrives on buzz, that thrives on especially in the social media era, trading of excitement about a certain film or a certain genre or people, and that's all part of it, right?
1: It certainly is. I took a walk down King Street yesterday, which is the main street. They call it Festival Street during the first weekend of the festival. They block it off, and there's red carpets everywhere, and there's just excitement in the air. And, you know, Toronto was slow to bounce back after COVID, after the lockdown. We didn't really embrace post-lockdown, like a lot of other cities did, like New York did, like London did, like Paris did, like some other big cities that seemed to get back to normal in a much more timely fashion. Toronto, last night, felt like it was back. People were everywhere. People were talking. There were lineups of people to see, you know, hopefully get a catch of a movie star on one of the red carpets and stuff. And it was really exciting. And it was fun to be in and around all of that, not just for the film festival, but generally for the city itself. This brings a whole lot of attention to the city. It brings a lot of eyes on us. And, you know, frankly, we need that right now.
0: Yeah. Quickly, before I let you go, has Run, Terry, Run debuted yet, or is that later in the festival?
1: It has not.
0: Okay.
1: Later in the festival, and this is a movie that I think at a time when we're feeling particularly patriotic, it's really important to see ourselves on screen. And Run, Terry, Run is devastating. Obviously, we all know how the story ends, but there's something about this movie. It shows us a united Canada. In 1980, everyone was behind Terry Fox, and it's a potent message of hope, and that shines through in the film, and I think it's really timely for us as Canadians right now.
0: I was 10 years old when he died at Camp Pinecrest, and the camp director announced it, and it was just pin drop silent. And it's one of those touchstones. A lot of people, that story, a lot of people connect with, and that's what film is about. Richard Krause, always great to talk to you. Thanks so much.
1: Thanks for having me.
0: All right, that's Richard Krause, our film critic on TIFF. When we come back, Rick Smith from the Canadian Climate Institute about where we are in emissions reductions. Stay with us.
2: 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It's time to celebrate television's best with the Emmys. 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
14: Good morning, I'm Lisa Best with your CFAX 1070 News to 10 o'clock. A special ceremony underway on the East Coast this hour, marking 25 years since 9/11. Invited U.S. dignitaries, including the Canadian ambassador, the U.S. Canadian ambassador, Governor General, and the families of those impacted that day are at Gander's 25th anniversary of the 9/11 commemorative service. The Maritime Community's mayor, Percy Farwell, has been a resident since 1959 in the community of 12,000. He was deputy mayor at the time of the tragedy.
5: It was a moment in time that none of us will ever forget. Most importantly, we'll never forget the tragedy of that day and how blessed we felt to be able to at least provide some help and some ray of light in an otherwise very dark day.
14: Farwell says Gander residents supported and sheltered nearly 7,000 people from 95 different countries for up to 5 days. The mayor says his community had an emergency plan, but they never imagined the 9/11 tragedy would land on their doorstep. On CFAX, Senator Victoria Marin also reflected on her memory of this day in September 25 years ago.
11: What I remember vividly was sitting with my three-year-old and having that experience as a parent and trying to not overwhelm him with fear, but at the same time trying to allow him to understand the gravity of the situation. And he talks about the fact that he sort of has kind of vague memories of it. That experience, sitting on a stool in the kitchen watching a little television going, oh my word, what's going on?
14: Many sharing experiences through the CFAX 1070 text line earlier this morning. David in Esquimalt sent a note to us saying he was serving as the fire chief in London, Ontario that day. They sent several fire crews for weeks to New York City, but not to work at Ground Zero. He says the firefighters assisted with organizing many of the New York firefighter funerals, 343 to be exact. And given the serious protocol, it required several New York firefighters afterwards came to London, he said, in February of 2022 to make that 2002 to thank them. And they had a huge remembrance gala. 343 first responders were killed that day. Thousands have since died from 9/11 related illnesses. Locally today, Victoria Firefighters Union showing their support. They're hosting a fundraising barbecue at 3:30 this afternoon in the Capital Iron parking lot. All proceeds to that event will go to the Project Trauma Support. The organization is dedicated to helping first responders, military members, and their families who are suffering from post-traumatic stress injuries. The U.S. President's ban on imports to Canadian alcohol will take effect later this month on the 29th. Luke Chapman of the Trade Association Beer Canada says the ban is not going to affect most Canadian breweries.
15: Canadian beer is overwhelmingly a domestic industry. Last year, as an example, more than 90% of all the beer that was purchased in Canada was brewed in Canada by Canadian workers.
14: Chapman says the beer industry in this country is far less reliant on the U.S. market compared to other industries. And the latest on several impacts of El Nino expected to boost the sea level across the coast. The developing super El Nino off our coast is projected to raise sea levels along the BC coast anywhere from 10 to 30 centimeters, especially if that is combined with the effects of another storm. Experts say the coastally trapped Kelvin wave is moving up from the coast of Mexico. Dylan Amayas with the North Carolina State University's Department of Marine, Earth and Atmospheric Sciences. He says this could last for months. It means erosion and damage is possible after some coastal communities stateside were already battered with high tides and strong waves in recent days. On your markets, the markets are calming now after being battered up and down over the past 24 hours, the TSX in the green, 2 and 3 points at 35,710. The Dow is up 594 at 52,658. And our Canadian dollar is holding at 72.10 cents U.S. Today's CFAX 1070 News poll. 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Winds southeast, 20, high 17. Cloudy tonight. Chance of showers overnight, low 12. Cloudy tomorrow with a slight chance of showers, possibly a risk of a thunderstorm as well. Wind west 40 along the strait, high 21.
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0: Welcome back to the Graham Richardson Show. You know, for a variety of reasons, we just haven't been talking about climate change nearly as much as we have in previous years. Again, for a variety of reasons. Canadian Climate Institute reminds us about why this is important and some troubling findings about our emissions targets. You'll remember through the Trudeau years, even in the Harper years, there was talk about, you know, for many years, they've been talking about reducing our emissions to below certain levels by a certain date. And the report card from Canadian Climate Institute is not great. Rick Smith's the president. He joins us now. Hi, Rick.
19: Hi, Graham. How you doing?
0: Good. How concerned are you about this, and what have you found? I think, generally speaking, the public is vaguely aware of these targets that have been politically hot, certain levels by 2030 or 2050. What has this report found?
19: Yeah. Well, let's break this down. We've just come through another summer with record-setting wildfires across our country, drought in many parts of our country, crazy flooding. Canada not alone in the world in experiencing this, and of course, all of this more dangerous weather damage to Canadian communities is caused by climate change, because a warmer atmosphere drives more volatile weather, actually, the federal government, to its credit, last week just released an updated forecast of what climate change is going to do to Canada over the next few decades unless we get our act together. And it's terrible news. I mean, unless we start to reduce greenhouse gas emissions, unless we start to think ahead, plan ahead in terms of increased weather volatility, start to build more resilience into our communities, more flood protections, for instance, we're looking at, on average, a 5-degree temperature increase across Canada over the next few decades, almost 10 degrees in parts of the Canadian Arctic.
0: Which would be devastating. It sounds like a small number, but when you talk about a 5-degree increase, that is life-changing for so many people.
19: Yeah, and almost 10 degrees in parts of our Arctic. I mean, that just can't happen, Graham. That would result in a level of drought and water depletion and forest fires that no amount of Canadian government budgets could pay for. It just can't happen. And so, what's the solution to this? The solution is that we need to reduce our carbon emissions. We need to join together with other countries around the world to reduce our carbon emissions. And the study that we've released today shows that Canada needs to really pull up its socks, that the target that we set for ourselves in terms of reducing carbon emissions by 2030, I mean, that is just physically impossible to reach. And in fact, our country is going to be lucky to reach its 2030 target by 2050, 20 years late. And 2050, of course, is the date when we need to, we've made an international commitment to all of our allies to reach net zero emissions, to basically reduce the carbon emissions to something more manageable. So we have a lot of work to do.
0: We've spent so much time publicly talking about increasing oil sands production and the economy. Is that what is driving the, even as intense fires and extreme weather rages around us, is that what has driven the, not ignoring it, but the public turn away, I would argue, from what is a critical issue because people are so worried about the economy, including the government?
19: Well, let me answer that in a couple of ways. First of all, you're asking what part of our economy is that are responsible for this increase in emissions. You know, yeah, it's oil and gas production. There are things that could be done there to reduce emissions in that industry. But if we look at our calculations over the next few decades, we see emission increases in other parts of the economy as well. The Carney government, for instance, has committed to fixing industrial carbon pricing, which is a very important policy that encourages all sorts of Canadian industries to reduce their emissions, also increases their competitiveness. That needs fixing. The federal government has promised a new regulation to increase electric vehicle purchases, largely because, you know, electric vehicles are cheaper for consumers to run. They're a better deal for consumers if you can get consumers into these new cars. Carney government said they're going to crank that up. And the federal government's also said that it's committed to dramatically expanding clean electricity across the country. Again, if that's done right, that's good news for consumers, that it's cheaper electricity for consumers. So,
0: and it also can help with emissions. But, right. I get the sense though, you put all of that together and we're still short.
19: Maybe, but we'd be much, much further ahead. It would really take a big, that would take a big bite out of our emission problem. And it'd be good news for consumers, good news for the Canadian economy. So that's our perspective is that we need to do these things, not because of some kind of bean counting exercise in terms of, you know, emission reductions that most Canadians don't totally track, nor should they. But we need to do these things because it's the best thing to do for our economy. It's the best thing to do for Canadian consumers. It'll keep life more affordable. And if we look around the world, if we take a look at what's happening in Europe, in India, in China, all these countries that as Canadians we know now, with an unpredictable United States to the south of us, we know that we need to tighten up, expand trading relationships with these other countries. All these other countries are accelerating decarbonization, reducing the greenhouse gas emissions, getting serious about electric vehicles and other things, way more than Canada is. So if we want to keep competitive economically, we need to do these things and we need to accelerate.
0: Very quickly, he keeps talking about a closer relationship with Europe economically. Climate plays a role in that as well, right? like our climate policies and Huge. How our companies operate potentially could face a different test in Europe than they do in the United States.
19: You're exactly right. Let's use a specific example. Europe not only has an expanding system of industrial carbon pricing applied to its industry, but increasingly is creating carbon border tariffs that it is levying on trading partners that it deems to have inadequate industrial carbon pricing systems, and that's Canada. Mm. So, you know, not an exaggeration to say that that getting our act together in terms of a national system of industrial carbon pricing is the price of admission in terms of deepening our trading relationships with other jurisdictions like Europe.
0: Rick Smith, President of Canadian Climate Institute. Rick, great to talk to you. Thanks for this.
19: Thanks so much.
0: That was Rick Smith. Good to talk to him, as always. Different perspective and an important topic. We're remembering 9/11 like so many other people 25 years after the fact. Where were you? What goes through your mind when you think about September 11th? Have your say. Text us at 71010. A little small anecdote from me. I had just moved back to Toronto, my hometown. I was covering Queen's Park. I was working at Global News. I got the call from the assignment editor. We need you to go to New York. My passport was on the moving truck. And it was not on my person. And she succinctly hung up the phone. As she hung up the phone, she said, next time, click. As a news person, you know, obviously this is one of the biggest stories of our lifetime. So lesson learned there, but lots of journalists did some amazing work. What always strikes me is the moments of absolute confusion by the horror that's unfolding and how earth-shaking it was on many, many levels. And it continues to be, even if we don't realize it now, that kind of attack on the United States of America. I'm Graham Richardson. By the way, have your say. Where were you? 71010. Let us know. Text us. When we come back, affordable housing in Ottawa is actually taking shape. We speak to a developer about that. A townhome for less than $300,000.
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0: probably will continue to resell them at much higher prices. The only way to buffer that really is, you know, a really consistent and ongoing supply for many years ahead, so that we can actually have an equilibrium occur between supply and demand levels.
1: Is this, and I don't mean to be insulting, I appreciate how involved you are in this and how important it is to the company. But you're getting some attention here for obvious reasons. It caught our attention because of the price point. How sustainable is this for your company and for other companies to have entry-level prices like this in the long term?
0: It's a great question, and this is, in many ways, for myself personally, it's been an existential crisis. Mm-hmm. It's our business to bring housing to as many people as possible at levels that are affordable, and we've not been able to do that for a long time in the way that we want. And for the first time ever that I can recall in the last 20 years, actually, we're seeing a lot of momentum build towards getting all the stakeholders involved in the housing space together to figure out ways to get the cost profile of a new home to better align with the affordability level that the consumer is at. And so I can tell you it's our commitment to not only keep this going, but also to continue to improve and innovate across other product types. We serve families at all income levels. We serve individuals that are not only first-time buyers looking for, you know, step into the new home environment. We're also dealing with, you know, in some cases, customers that have bought, you know, three or four times previously that are looking to, you know, continue to upgrade their lifestyle. And it really is, for our whole team, important that we serve every customer. And we've noticed, as I said, the customer is narrowing in composition to really a smaller and smaller group of people that can afford the cost profile that existed. And so democratizing housing is a task that we're all, you know, forced to deal with in society. But I can tell you right now, it's our goal for the long term to continue innovating in ways that bring more affordability everywhere for all product types, for all individuals looking for a new home. And this is just, I believe this is the first story in what I hope is a series of stories in the months to come.
1: 248 available tomorrow. I'm assuming they're all spoken for, or there's a list or whatever. With that many people being involved, how many more are in production from your company?
0: It's a great question. We're hoping to continue bringing more on over time. I think the next release will probably see another 100. And as we approach 2027, the goal would bring several hundred more available in several of our communities in the Ottawa region. But also we're looking as well in the GTA to come up with a new form there that also really brings the price point much lower. Obviously, the auto market is much more affordable relative to what exists in the GTA. But, it is our plan to continue bringing on as much supply as possible to meet demand. And you could expect, let's say another 100 later this fall and another couple hundred early in 2027.
1: Frank Cairo from Kiven. Appreciate your time. Good luck with this. Thank you.
0: Thank you, Graham. Have a great
1: day. You too. This is the West End of Ottawa, 240 units, townhomes. They do the calculation on a sale price of $289. Depending on what's down, monthly mortgage payment of $1,300. Whew. A lot of renters would be interested in that, that's for sure. We will continue to watch that. And good on them for talking it up, because I think that piece for our young people, that hope of housing, is huge. When we come back, former Ontario Premier Bob Rae, former UN Ambassador Bob Rae, and his new book about Canadian sovereignty that he edited. Stay with us.
2: 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Island News. 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Good morning. I'm Lisa Best with your CFAX 1070 News to 1030. Commemorations of the 25 years that have passed since the 9/11 attacks have been held across the U.S. today, and it's undergoing in Canada. People laying wreaths, flying flags, and reading victims' names and holding moments of silence and vigils. 3,000 people died that day, 24 of them Canadians. In 2001, the attackers took command of four commercial jets, ramming them into the World Trade Centers, the Twin Towers in New York City, the Pentagon, and a field near Shankville, Pennsylvania. The passengers on board of that Heroes bringing that plane down in a field instead of having it crash into a building. Former U.S. Presidents George W. Bush, Bill Clinton, Barack Obama, and Joe Biden were at Ground Zero in New York today, where victims read family names aloud from a long list of names. A special remembrance ceremony underway in the East Coast in Gander, Newfoundland. Carrie Derringer-Cashin was one of 6,500 passengers grounded there 25 years ago on 9/11. She's a New York resident.
3: The people were wonderful, and that's why I'm back here to Gander to celebrate, because the people were just so generous, so welcoming, so trying to make this easier on us, because, you know, none of us knew what to do, but they didn't know what to do. But I give the people of Gander, the surrounding areas, so much credit for mobilizing and handling all us passengers and making sure our needs were met. They really, you know, were smart in how they put things into action for us.
2: Carrie says she ended up staying with a family in the Gander area for 5 days after 9/11 before eventually flying back to New York. Today marks the first time she's paid a return visit to the tight community of 12,000. Here in BC, two drones playing key roles in a nighttime rescue of a climber stranded 77 meters up a mainland cliff face this week. One helping deliver a rope and the other drone lighting the way. Squamish Search and Rescue say that the rescue happened Wednesday night on the famed Stamish Chief, some 60 kilometers north of Vancouver. It says a climber became stranded on the climbing route known as the Alaska Highway. Squamish Search and Rescue says a climber was stranded while secured to an anchor attached to the cliff but didn't have a rope. Rescuers also challenged by darkness, the scale of the terrain, and the significant rock fall exposure for a traditional rope rescue. They say when rescue crews deployed the two drones, one illuminating the rock face, the other delivering a messenger line to the climber, which was attached to a rope that the climber ended up using to rappel to the ground. Your CFAX weather forecast, a 30% chance of showers this morning, wind southeast 20, high 17. Slight chance of showers tonight, otherwise cloudy, low 12. Cloudy tomorrow, slight chance of showers, possibly a thunderstorm in the afternoon. Winds west 40 near the Wanda Fuca Strait and a high 21.
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1: Welcome back to the program. I'm Graham Richardson. I hope you're having a good day. We are watching and monitoring 9/11 coverage out of both Newfoundland and New York City, 25 years after the fact. We're hoping to connect with Bob Ray, who has a new book out, Reclaiming Canadian Sovereignty in a Ruptured World. The book is the first time Mr. Ray has edited a book, and it features Margaret Atwood, who's pondering turbulent times that Canada's facing, and a number of people, including Michael Kovrig of the Two Michaels, writing about making the Carney Doctrine real. So we hope to connect with Mr. Ray about the new book shortly and talk to him about why he decided to edit it and what it says about where we are as a country. The other thing I wanted to talk about, of course, with you in our next segment is your experiences on 9/11 and where you were when it happened. I remember that crystal clear blue day. I was in downtown Toronto. The city, essentially, they sent everybody home. Offices closed and people emptied out of buildings. And it was surreal because it was 9 o'clock when the planes hit. And then there were traffic jams at sort of noon. The other thing to think about on this day is our technology and how we share information. And, you know, you often wonder, like, what would it look like if that happened today? You and me and millions of others, we are looking at our pocket screens far more than we were back then. Video was not carried on smartphones. We had to rush to televisions to see images, right? Like, that's a huge difference from what would happen now. Social media didn't exist in many ways. There were some here and there sort of inklings of it, but nothing like the mass information sharing we have now. The other thing I'm struck with, too, is, and I'd like to get your thoughts, 7-10-10, is how we did, and we had an agreement on what had happened within seconds because of the images, right? And I don't mind saying, I don't think that we would have that consensus today, even though the images are right in front of us, because so many images right in front of us on every level are not there, are not real. We are being manipulated. So there's that reflex that everything in front of us has been manipulated. So therefore nothing is real. And I don't believe anything unless I see it with my own eyes. The context of what we talk about publicly has shifted radically in the last 25 years. It is arguably, I would say, it is one of the most fundamental changes in how we disseminate information en masse in world history. Really? When you think about it? Because, yes, there has been an erosion in trust in institutions like the media. And yes, there has been a proliferation of other sources of information, which I think is great. I think YouTube in many ways is an incredibly, wonderful thing to have, because it allows people to deep dive on the things that they want. I mean, the flip side of that is, of course, when the deep dive and the contributions on a public streaming service like YouTube or whatever it is, you can put anything out there. Back then, you can't put anything out there. It was checked. Yes, journalists made mistakes. Yes, governments manipulated and often weren't checked second by second like they are now. But there's also less garbage out there, and it's confusing to the public. It's confusing to the public. So I gather we are just not able to connect with Mr. Ray. Dave Smith joins us, our producer. Okay.
7: Not sure where Mr. Ray is.
1: All right.
7: Unfortunately, we haven't been able to get a hold of him.
1: We will hopefully try to connect with him later. You've been back and forth with a lot of listeners on some of the things they've been saying about 9/11.
7: Yeah. Yeah, and it's a lot of the same kind of stories, you know. Everybody, surreal is the word that most people seem to use.
1: Yeah. How old are you, David?
7: I am 29 years old.
1: So you were 4.
7: I had just turned 4.
1: And so very few memories. But your generation, do you have a sense? Like when did you, you're obviously in the news business, but when were you sort of taught about it? And was it always a touchstone, or was it just something that people my age talked about a lot around September 11th? Like, did you get the significance quite early or no?
7: Yeah, I would say yes that I did. It's an interesting question, you know. It was very much part of the cultural zeitgeist in the early 2000s. I would say, you know, it was talked about in school, in history class, even in sort of that grade 2 and 3, you know, you're 8, 9 years old, whatever. One thing that sticks out to me, and it, maybe it's just a random core memory, but one of the first times I remember actually talking with my parents about that day and about what happened and what they remember is rewatching the sitcom Friends.
1: Yeah.
7: Because there are episodes of that show from around that time where you can see the Twin Towers.
1: Of course.
7: On the skyline.
1: Yeah.
7: And my mother would make a comment of, oh, there's the Twin Towers. Right. Yeah, because this episode was pre-2001.
1: Yeah.
7: And that sort of launches into the conversation. But the significance of it, very much so, and I think, and stories like Come From Away, like the Gander Newfoundland story, all of those things are, I don't remember, I can't tell you what age I was when I first learned about them. It's just always something I think I've had an appreciation appreciation for, because it was always sort of part of the conversation around marking the anniversary.
1: Yeah. And I always think about, you know, I travel a fair bit, you know, and, one of the legacies, of course, is the shoe thing, right?
7: Taking off
1: our shoes, right?
7: Yeah.
1: So after 9/11, and I don't have my dates right, of course, but there was another attempt on an airline with explosives in a terrorist's shoe. It failed. It didn't go off. But from then on, it was shoes off. And then it's been slightly modified now, where it's like, if your shoes cover your ankles, they got to go off. But if they don't, so like boots or, you know, Blundstones or whatever, they gotta go, but your regular shoes don't have to go off. And you know, it's the small things like that that change the way we move about. The other thing that just always blows me away is, you know, post 9/11, I moved to the United States for a short time in 2005, and, everything, like all government buildings, changed how you could go in. People challenging you about your ID much more. It very much was a relaxed security environment. Like, cars could drive up to Parliament Hill,
7: yeah,
1: right to the center block, and drop people off. I mean, that's famously, you know, Trudeau, just watch me. Like, he was dropped off. Other, like, journalists were driving up, the public, you know, and it just, it fundamentally changed how we look at the security perimeter. And as always, you get arguably overreactions, but the alternative is it can't be the same way as it was, because we were too lax. We were too relaxed, and clearly, 9/11 continues to have an impact on how we get around.
7: And nothing will ever be the same.
1: No.
7: And it reminds me, here locally in the nation's capital, after there was the terrible attack resulting in the death of Corporal Nathan Cirillo in 2014.
1: Right.
7: And since then, you know, security, for example, at the local courthouse has changed. There's metal detectors. Now, you used to be able to just walk right in.
1: Right.
7: Security at event centers to go see a hockey game. Metal detectors. Can't bring a bag in.
1: Yeah.
7: All of these things. Yeah. I can't really imagine a world where you could just walk up to your gate at an airport. That's just totally foreign to me.
1: At the last minute.
7: Yeah.
1: You know, some security, but not nearly what it's like now. When we come back, we're going to have some of your thoughts. David continues to join us on 9/11, where you were. And please keep them coming. 7-10-10. We're back in just a moment.
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0: Welcome back. I'm Graham Richardson. We are remembering September 11th, 25 years ago today, and so are you. It's time to have your say.
1: Have your say.
2: Hello?
3: Hello?
1: Have your say.
0: Producer David Smith is here, thank goodness, because after 30 years in broadcasting, he had to remind me to turn on my microphone.
4: Oh, see, you got away with it. Nobody would have known. Nobody would have known unless he had said something.
0: What are people saying?
4: Lots of reaction, lots of similar stories, you know, very I think everybody's in a reflective mood on a day like today. One listener writes in, on September 11th, 2001, I was at Casino Rama. Mm. I was a tour bus operator that day. And my trip the day before was canceled to go to New York City. I was supposed to be parked 10 car lanes away from where the towers were, and my tour group would have been up the tower already on the observation deck, and I would have been down at the bus waiting for them. But instead, I was at the Casino Rama watching this all unfold. I actually got chills when I read that text.
0: There are so many of those, like, what-ifs, right? Like, you just think about it. Like, doesn't matter what you're doing if you're in the World Trade Center, right? Like, maybe you took a coffee break. Maybe you were off-site at a different meeting. Like, there's all those chance things that happen to people. This one really stuck with me because I don't think we talk about it enough. The no planes in the air thing. I was downtown Toronto, and it was eerie for days and days and days. My name's Owen. I'm in Toronto. I was working doing my land surveyor job on Maui in Hawaii when 9/11 happened. The skies over the island went silent for about 4 days. No planes in or out for days. It was spooky. I agree with that, Owen. And what a gig in Maui.
4: Imagine in Hawaii too. I mean, the sky must always have airplanes.
0: Yes,
4: it would
0: be
4: bizarre for there to be no planes. Another listener writes in, I was up in North Bay, Ontario. Lovely spot. Wanted to watch a movie in the morning. Turned on the TV and I said, no, I don't want to watch violence today. Not realizing that every channel had the same thing on it. It was so surreal and the world has never been the same since.
0: And this is a television news thing. An extraordinary thing happened that day. All American networks pooled all of their cameras and all of them went live all day long. So what that means is you would have your anchor, whatever network you were on, but everybody had access to all of the pictures, which is extraordinary, right? Like networks all the time when they cover the prime minister pool resources so that there aren't four cameras doing the same thing. But to actually share every single thing that's live on every network, that was something else. And, you know, whether it was Kevin Newman, Lloyd Robertson, Peter Mansbridge, but boy, I will never forget watching Peter Jennings, Ottawa boy. And, it was a masterclass of, and one of the things he did, David, like I might have mentioned this to you, that, Jennings famously said about this job, broadcasting, you have to let the horses' hooves be heard. You have to let the people hear the hooves, right? And I was at Queen's Park, but I happened to have ABC on, and I'll never forget it, when the towers came down. And there was nothing else. No commentary, no horror from Jennings, no reporters on the street. Just natural sound from the cameras, just allowing it to happen for a long, excruciating time. And it was just so powerful. I'll never forget it. My daughter was nearly 4 months old when the terrorist attacks on our U.S. neighbors took place. I remember it as clear as day, watching the horrific moments unfold on TV. It shook me to the core as I wondered what world I brought my daughter into. As I said, I was in downtown Toronto. I was moving from Alberta to Toronto. My wife was with Jack, our youngest, who is just 6 months old at that point. They were in northern Alberta with her parents. Same kind of feelings. And I was supposed to go to New York, and my passport was on the moving truck.
4: Passport on the moving truck. So there was no way for you to get down there.
0: No. And the assignment editor said, next, you can cover the next one. Click.
4: And there aren't a lot of moments like that in this business. There are moments, but there aren't a lot of them that stand up above the rest where you realize you're watching history happen.
0: Yes.
4: And I got to do that during the pandemic.
0: Right.
4: I was actually in the U.S. when the pandemic started, so I had to quarantine, when I got back from my trip. And I remember the broadcaster I was working with, the host at the time, texted me and he said, you have to get in here. You're missing the biggest story since 9/11.
0: Yep.
4: And that was the benchmark that he had to compare that to.
0: He was right.
4: Another texter writes in, I was at home at Young and Eglinton, a fourth-year student at the University of Toronto studying history. I had the TV on and I saw the first plane had gone into the first tower. And at that point, the news was saying that there was a terrible accident. And then I had to go get on the subway to go to my classes. And there was a delay on the subway, which I thought was kind of weird. But I didn't think anything of it. And I got to U of T and I went to my building, which was Sydney Smith Hall. And on the newly installed TVs, they were showing the second tower being hit and declaring that it was a terrorist attack. And I remember just being shocked.
0: Yeah. And it was that, the first one goes in and you're like, something's happened. And the second one goes in and you're like, okay, you know, this is something else. We want to switch gears. We do like to finish with something that made me smile.
1: Here's what made me smile this week.
0: All right. I am not a massive Celine fan.
4: What?
0: Well,
4: I didn't even know that.
0: It's not like I dislike Celine.
4: Okay.
0: But it is a monumental moment in Paris.
4: Yes.
0: Coming up.
4: Certainly.
0: She's back.
4: Okay. So you not being a Celine fan aside.
0: Yes.
4: We'll talk about that off the air. I didn't even know that. She is back. So if you don't remember, Celine Dion's been off for a while because she has this incredibly rare neurological condition called stiff person syndrome. And I'm not a doctor. I don't know exactly how it works, but it affects how your brain communicates with the body and your muscles start to go and they lock up. So she has to be very, very careful. What I've read about this disease is that you have to really be careful about your movements, how you interact with the world, because once those muscles start to go, they don't really come back.
0: And before people write in and attack me, when I say I'm not a Celine fan, it's not like I dislike.
4: Right.
0: It's just she's not in my music, you know, she's not in my regular Apple playlist, but I have a deep appreciation, of course, for how much she means for so many people, including some of the people that Genevieve Beauchemin talked to.
4: Yes, our colleague, CTV's Genevieve Beauchemin, in Paris today. So she spoke with some fans. Some of them don't even have tickets. They're camped out outside Celine Dion's hotel room, just hoping to catch a glimpse.
2: I was very excited, some bit of Quebec here, and I just wanted to come and see what was happening and maybe see her for real.
5: I landed last night, so I'm still kind of tired from travel, but, you know, we do that for her, and I've been waiting for almost 1 hour. I don't think she's going to come out today, but who cares? We're here. At least we can breathe the same air that she's breathing right now.
2: I don't have ticket this time, unfortunately. It was too hard to get it.
6: It was like they went like this.
2: I've seen Celine 7 times, but not this time. I hope I will see her here. We tried yesterday, but she didn't come out.
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2: Almost 5 hours.
0: That is extraordinary.
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0: A real Celine fan. 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
16: Good morning, I'm Steve Young with the CFAX 1070, 11 o'clock news. special remembrance ceremony on the East Coast today in Gander, Newfoundland. Kerry Derringer Cashin was one of 6,500 passengers grounded there 25 years ago.
8: The people were wonderful, and that's why I'm back here to Gander to celebrate, because the people were just so generous, so welcoming, so trying to make this easier on us, because, you know, none of us knew what to do, but they didn't know what to do. But I give the people of Gander, the surrounding areas, so much credit for mobilizing and handling all us passengers and making sure our needs were met. They really, you know, were smart in how they put things into action for us.
16: Kerry says she ended up staying with a family in Gander for 5 days after 9/11 before eventually flying back to New York City. Today marks the first time she's paid a return visit to the tight-knit community of 12,000. Canada U.S. Trade Minister Dominique LeBlanc says that while Canada isn't currently in negotiations with American officials, there are still ongoing conversations. LeBlanc is in Banff for the two-day Liberal cabinet retreat, where the ongoing trade war with the U.S. is a key topic. He says there are no scheduled meetings in Washington, but he has spoken with U.S. Trade Representative Jameson Greer and U.S. Commerce Secretary Howard Lutnick as well. The head of a major Canadian customs brokerage says some shippers have been giving up on deliveries to the U.S. due to the jacked-up border enforcement and penalties. Vancouver-based Pacific Customs Brokers Brianna Leninger says enforcement on cross-border cargo has ramped up enormously under the Trump administration. In the first half of this year alone, U.S. customs authorities collected $70.6 million U.S. from various trade penalties by late July, a 169% leap from all of 2024. U.S. Customs and Border Protection figures show that the number of audits this year is on track to grow 26% from 2024. Ottawa has ended the permanent residency exemption for refugees with undeclared family without explaining the change to refugee advocates. The policy previously helped some refugees sponsor their children or partners for permanent residency. Under the current rules, a permanent resident is normally barred from sponsoring a family member if they have already not named them in their documentation. The policy that took effect 7 years ago to address those gaps expired yesterday. And a department spokesman says affected people can now apply instead for an exemption on humanitarian or compassionate grounds. A warning from researchers that your online reviews could come back to haunt you.
9: A global team led by the University of Texas at Austin finds that how people leave their online reviews can unintentionally reveal information about who they know and their social networks. In theory, the data scraped from Yelp reviews could be used by cyber criminals to target them in a scam. The team did not find any evidence that criminals are actually using Yelp reviews to con people, just that it's possible. I'm Rory O'Neill.
16: There's a special event this afternoon to mark the 25th anniversary of 9/11. The Victoria Firefighters Union holding a barbecue, proceeds to Project Trauma Support to help first responders and military families suffering from post-traumatic stress. The barbecue will be held in the Capital Iron parking lot on Chatham Street beginning this afternoon at 3:30. On the markets, TSX up 196 points at 35,703. Dow Jones up 576 points at 52,640. The NASDAQ up 308 at 26,390. The Canadian dollar down 16 basis points at 72.1 cents U.S.
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16: Your weather forecast for Greater Victoria, 30% chance of showers around the noon hour, cloudy after that with a high near 17. Cloudy tonight, once again, a 30% chance of showers overnight with a low near 12. Cloudy tomorrow, 30% chance of showers, risk of a thunderstorm tomorrow afternoon, high getting up to 21 degrees, a mix of sun and cloud for Sunday with a high near 18. Right now in downtown Victoria, it's 14 degrees. I'm Steve Young, Island News Now.
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1: Good morning. Welcome to the program. Adam Sterling with you once again on CFAX 1070. This is Friday, September 11th of the year 2026. Lots to talk about on the show today. As always, somber memorials being held across many different sites in North America and beyond, reflecting 25 years having passed since the horrific terror attacks that took place on New York, the Pentagon, as well as another plane that was on its way somewhere perhaps even more vital to the American institutional infrastructure than the Pentagon itself, Flight 93, before passengers fought back, resulting in that plane going down. I don't have to recount the details of that story to you. It has been told many times over the years, but it's a good day to reflect on the sacrifices that have been made by first responders who are always at the call to rush towards danger while the rest of us are rushing away each day, knowing that they have no way of knowing what the particular emergency on a given day will be. I want to extend our thanks to all paramedics, firefighters, police officers, and indeed anyone else who stands ready for that call when it comes to, if necessary, knowingly put themselves in harm's way to try to save lives. Your debt, or our debt to you, I should say, is one that is not easily forgotten. We had the Americans, of course, hold their 9/11 reflection ceremonies earlier today. And of course, it takes on a rather unfortunate significance given the current conversations that we've been having involving the trade war with Canada, as well as the seemingly worsening situation with the Iran conflict, the Strait of Hormuz, various reports suggesting a significant part of Saudi Arabia's oil transportation infrastructure may have been damaged yesterday. And of course, there are ongoing international news reports involving a faction trying to take control of the other seaway out that can come out of the Red Sea. It's called Bab al-Mandab Strait, for those of you not familiar with it. And there are troubling signs, according to various international observers, that a double oil blockade could indeed be attempted at some point in future. Meanwhile, historic diesel prices and prices of other fuels are being set in the United States of America. And we expect that situation to get worse before it gets better, at least earlier today. So we will, of course, keep an eye focused on all of those things. Victoria Council meeting yesterday, again, in one of their final council meetings in terms of having all three of their meetings, their morning meeting yesterday, Committee of the Whole, their afternoon council meeting, as well as their evening council meeting, also taking place yesterday. We'll be sampling some parts of that. Various announcements taking place in various municipalities across South Vancouver Island. Of course, yesterday we remarked on the show about the reopening of the playground here in Victoria, or I should say there in Victoria. I'm force of habit. I'm actually in Esquimalt now. A playground or a piece of play equipment that had actually been targeted by arson in recent history, replaced with a community fundraiser as well as a significant amount of money from the City of Victoria's own financial reserves. Reopening yesterday, just in time again for the election, and other announcements taking place elsewhere. For example, in West Hills in Langford, good news for some special turtles.
24: Some 17 hectares of land in Langford is now protected from development in perpetuity. The city says much of the gravity zone, which is filled with mountain biking and walking trails, plus Lake Point Park along Langford Lake, are officially public parkland. They've long been used as such, but the formal designation means the land won't be developed in the future. West Hills Land Corp developed much of the housing in the area, and this transfer of land was a condition of that development.
25: Because of our long-standing partnership with the City of Langford and our commitment to each other, we've been able to open up these private lands for public use well in advance of sort of formal ownership transfers like this. And I think that's been such a benefit to really everyone involved, and in particular the community.
24: There's also some newly protected turtle habitat along Langford Lake to ensure the endangered western painted turtle has a comfy spot to live and to protect them from people and dogs.
2: Now, for those of you not familiar with the long tapestry, which is the story of Langford balancing the principles of ecological stewardship as well as economic growth, you might be familiar that Langford back in 2015 actually had a document that was prepared by a group of Royal Roads University students, used to be hosted on the Langford website. I had problems finding it recently, although I do have the Wayback Machine link posted online. It talks about the Western Painted Turtle Management Plan that the city had done for it. This, of course, plan is actually referenced in later on iterations in 2022 and elsewhere, building upon it. But I went looking for the original plan. I couldn't find it. So I had to go back to the Wayback Machine resources and put it online for you this morning. There are a number of very interesting challenges, too. It has to do with the amount of developed land along Langford Lake that is retaining wall. This, of course, poses problems for the turtles as they come to shore or however they work in terms of building their nests. Also, weed harvesting in Langford Lake has been an item that has been flagged by staff as well as researchers over the years. In fact, I was looking on page 27 of the Western Painted Turtle Management Plan yesterday to talk about weed harvesting. And in a previous study or report that had been done years earlier in 2009, and it talks about a report out of Langford Lake in 2008. It says an operator of the weed harvesting machine reported as many as 6 turtles per hour caught in the machine in some areas of the lake. Imagine that day for a turtle. Doing your turtle thing. Along comes the big weed machine. Says the turtles seemed to be unharmed and were immediately released, which is good, especially if you're a turtle and you have turtle things that you need to do. It does note, though, that the two researchers who published that original work, one Engelsoft and Ovaska, it says, recommended that a biologist be present when the weeds are harvested to confirm with a trained eye that the turtles are unharmed. That, of course, was a report from 2009, and here we are, it would be 6 years later. This is 2015, and the staff report says on page, I think it's 3, and I have this online as well. It acknowledges that the removal of weeds from the lakes may also harm the turtles caught in the machinery, but they reassure everybody saying that staff will continue to monitor the situation and contact the province, it says, and encourage them to take the lead in providing education and signage. Now, of course, you and I live in the future where these issues have presumably long since been resolved, but I found it interesting to have a, you know, one throwaway line in a newscast that most people wouldn't recognize the significance of.
24: There's also some newly protected turtle habitat along Langford Lake to ensure the endangered western painted turtle has a comfy spot to live and to protect them from people and dogs.
2: But when we understand the context, we understand how special a day this might be for the lovely endangered western painted turtles that make their homes in aquatic bodies in Langford, including, of course, Langford Lake. So I want to say good luck to all of you turtles. Glad that we are making such leaps and bounds in terms of ecological stewardship and progress in Langford. And yeah, little bit of good news out of the West Shore. Never hurts, given the environment that we see around the rest of the world right now. Although I do find that hard to believe, like 6 per hour. Like, did they not see it coming? Was it the same one over and over again? I don't, anyway, it's, you know, a long time ago. So hopefully we've long since solved that. But I was looking at that earlier today and I thought, that would have never even occurred to me. Anyway, another day, another lesson all of us learn. We'll take a quick break. Do more after this.
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2: Buckle up, everybody. We're doing Mach 5 turtles per hour. I'm sorry, I shouldn't say that. I love the endangered and special Western painted turtles. And I don't know. How does that even happen? And I think a lot of people might have actually forgotten about that in terms of the various issues that have been raised in the past. But perhaps it speaks to the advancing and progressive values that we have about taking care of things that are technically listed as an endangered species that might be getting caught in the weed machine over and over again once upon a time. And I, every time I see a Langford story, I just think to myself, imagine if this happened in Saanich. Imagine what the people would be doing if this happened in Saanich. Imagine the city hall thundering as everybody was expressing their outrage in Saanich. But as we talked about, there are different tolerances for different ecological issues in different parts of the CRD. And part of our coverage means that it's important for us to understand that there are certain expectations that an electorate has in some areas that simply are not shared elsewhere. And it's tough for me to sort of wrap my head around that, try to get an intuitive sense of how these issues are going to be processed. The other one is housing, the speed of housing that's being built in terms of Langford. Stuff will be tolerated that would never, ever be tolerated in Saanich. In fact, Saanich's relatively modest increase in housing units that they have when you compare it to their overall targets being imposed upon them by the government, that they're still going to fail to meet, by the way, are enough to have a lot of people up in arms showing up in droves at City Hall making all sorts of grievances known, which, by the way, is their right in a democracy. And I don't even blame them because, as we've discussed any number of times, they cast ballots in the 2022 municipal elections with a certain expectation in terms of housing policy. And it was the province of British Columbia that started enforcing increasing targets on Saanich. So Saanich has changed. It is more pro-development now than it was before. That's not people's imagination, so that's why they're reacting. But one of the things that we've talked about is that even though Saanich is increasing its output of housing, it's still technically not as high as the province would prefer it to be, and the province still wants to see that progress, regardless of who ends up getting elected to the council table in Saanich next month. And that's going to be a difficult, I think, line to walk for whoever ends up at that council table, because there will be candidates, or could be candidates, I don't know, it's up to the electorate, who want a more restrained approach in terms of the amount of development that is allowed in Saanich, which is the largest municipality on South Vancouver Island by both land area, it's more than 100 square kilometers, and by population. There's 120,000 people. Approximately half of it is agricultural land or protected land. There's also a significant amount of

0: housing targets, which, by the way, are higher than their current output. So trying to balance that particular, I don't even know what to call it. Because how, like, what are people supposed to do? If you're a candidate, you want to run because you think that the housing is going too quickly in Saanich. You're worried about the environmental impacts of building housing too quickly or any number of other impacts about building housing too quickly in Saanich. I don't understand what you're supposed to do as a counselor at that table, knowing that you're essentially going to have the province of British Columbia forcing these targets on you, even if you do push back. And so we'll be doing open lines, by the way, coming up later on in the program, in terms of this. So you can give, cause we have, we're opening up doing the show now. Then we have Mike Kozakowski, my partner in crime, on a Friday morning. He'll be on at 1:30. Then we'll do open lines. Actually, I'm hoping that we do Ron from Texas with Pop Culture Friday today. So that's also important. But I just thought that it was a pretty good reflection because I don't remember hardly any outrage in Langford in terms of that. I know that there were some folks who were concerned. That's how the turtle management plan got written by the four students at Royal Roads University in the first place. That's what led to the special protected areas that Langford is celebrating today in the year 2026. So Langford is, yes, moving forward in terms of being environmentally progressive, but charting the various differences in public opinion in that municipality over the years, I find to consistently be an interesting exercise in contrasts. And it's not even that I'm trying to dismiss or diminish anybody's concerns. And I know sometimes I'll be flippant and I'll just say, oh, whatever, and all because I'm disagreeing with it. But just because I disagree with something doesn't mean that I don't think it's valid. I think you and I can have different preferences. And in a democracy, I can feel very differently about a specific topic than what you might feel. Yet both of us are valid. Both of us deserve to be heard. And the real question is, how do we make a government that fairly governs for both of us, accommodating that difference in preferences? That is the key question. Ultimately, that's the one that we have to have a conversation every day that we call democracy to try best to answer. Another case in point, in terms of issues that we saw yesterday, Victoria Council, and I still don't know exactly what it was that they went in camera for. Those of you, who listened to the show as we started yesterday know that Victoria Council was only in session for about 9 minutes, and then they were going in camera. Something to do with law enforcement and something to do with negotiations with a higher level of government. Mark Gardner seemingly putting up resistance.
1: Bodies. And so perhaps you can give rationale as to why discussions with all public bodies, which one would expect to be public, is going to be enclosed.
2: I think Mr. Kingsley, if reiterates the first of the sections that are applicable to this, would answer that question. That would be the law enforcement section.
3: I'm sorry, Mayor. The request is just to have it read again?
2: Yes.
3: Certainly. It's... The section is section 91F of the Community Charter regarding a law enforcement matter.
2: Yes, that's correct.
3: Did you require the second as well?
2: No, that's just, I believe that answers the question that was posed.
1: Well, my question.
0: So you hear Mark Gardner jumping
1: question
0: in again.
1: My question was at 92, which is the section that's underneath that one, refers to all.
0: And I'm still not sure what that was about. I thought that we might get some sort of a clue as to what was going to happen later on in the meeting, but ultimately they went in camera. They were in camera for more than an hour. Now, I don't know what they did while they were in that in-camera session for more than an hour. The feed comes back live at about 10:29 was when it looks like the feed came back, and they were in recess when the feed came back on 10:29. They came back up, I think, 10 or 15 minutes later. This is yesterday morning. So ultimately, I'm not really sure what they were doing, although it was Dave Thompson who jumped in right before they went in camera.
4: I hope you all know that we have had literally hundreds of closed meetings.
0: And he means that in a reassuring way.
4: Over the last 4 years, with unanimous votes to go into closed for discussions of matters like this and other matters, it is entirely a normal function of government. Thank you.
0: Here's the thing. He's not even necessarily wrong. I don't know if it's actually hundreds. I don't have a count. They've been criticized for going in camera more often than they should. And it's not so much that there's anything wrong with going in camera. It's that when we see something that's a matter of public importance that we have never seen discussed in an open council meeting and realize that all these in-camera meetings are happening, we engage in supposition. We ask ourselves, well, I wonder which in-camera meeting had this secret discussion about this thing that clearly matters to people. And the example that I I've used over the years, and I think is still a fair one, is the Dalrymple Place, what was going to be a lowest barrier access hub for unsheltered persons. The idea that that could be put together completely behind closed doors, that the neighborhood could be prevented from knowing about it, not because they might, or not because it wasn't clear if they'd like it or not, or push back or not, but because they didn't think that they needed to consult with the neighbors.

0: because they knew the neighbors would push back. So there's your consultation, presumably done in advance without the neighbors even knowing. That's still unacceptable, the way that all that was done. Now, you and I know that story ended very differently from how many of us thought that it might. There is not a lowest barrier homeless access service hub in Dowler Place right now. There is something else. It's a service that was part of a pilot project financed, at least in part, by the government of Canada that had to do with abstinence-based sober housing. That's not lowest barrier. That's the highest barrier you can get, where a service facility gets to pick and choose between applicants as to who it will accept into its service. That's exactly the opposite of a lowest barrier access hub. The whole idea of a lowest barrier access hub is they open the door and literally anybody can walk in and get services. And you can make the argument that we have to put that somewhere. Okay, but we also have to account for literally anyone when we create a service hub that's designed to service literally everyone. That's not what Dowler Place ended up being. Where was the decision for that? Where was the council debate for that? I never saw it. And I think that the people deserve to see it, because I really doubt that everybody on that council was on board with it, just given the voting patterns and the debate patterns that we've seen from Gardner and Hammond. Now, again, I don't know. It's possible that they would have supported it behind the scenes. They can't tell us because of in-camera rules. But I have a really tough time doubting or believing that they would have gone along with this, that it would be a unanimous council decision if it happened. But I think that the people have a right to know that. I think that when the people go to the polls a month from now in Victoria, they deserve to know which counselor was on side with it. Did a counselor change their mind? What sorts of warnings were given, et cetera, et cetera, et cetera. Even though the service hub never actually opened in the way that was originally envisioned, we have a right to know what the decision-making process was, because we need to know to discharge our duties in a democratic environment. So, and I don't know how we're supposed to do that. Because it's in, we know that there were some discussions that took place in camera, and there was information that got leaked, and it ended up being published by another news organization in this city. Those of you, you can Google around, you can find it easily enough. But I'm really hard pressed to trust the Victoria Council that we have, even though Dave Thompson tells, oh, we've done this hundreds of times. Yeah, we know that's the problem. We wonder about what else there might be that we didn't find out about until too late. But that's a common theme. It's one that we've wrestled with in a number of different respects. We talked about finances out in Langford as well recently. They have their financial plan documents that are booking an expected huge increase in what are called parcel taxes. Those are a special kind of tax aimed at a specific parcel by a unique property identifying number as well as legal description. They pay extra taxes over and above the regular property taxes for everyone else to pay off specific pieces of infrastructure that service only that area. Langford, it's called a local service area. Langford uses it to fund some infrastructure projects. But I can't figure out where the projected increases in their financial plan for next year, the year after, the year after, the year after are coming from, because they just, like, they, I don't know. Maybe they're somewhere. Maybe they're not. Maybe they've been passed. Maybe they haven't. I can't find them. So I don't know what I don't know. And so whenever we encounter a situation where we don't know what we don't know, what is being impliedly or implicitly asked of us is, do we trust? And that's a tough one. That's a really tough one. Because trust is something it takes a long time to establish, and it's so easy to break that trust, either justifiably or unjustifiably. Some of us, the old term, it's once bitten, twice shy. We become more distrusting the more times things haven't actually worked out. And I think the citizens of Victoria have ample reason to be suspicious of what is actually happening in Victoria, what might be happening in these meetings other than just Dowler Place. And I also think that that's going to be a tough sell for citizens in Langford, given the number of unfortunate surprises we keep running into out there that usually have explanations that sometimes are consistent, sometimes aren't. After the fact, it's going to take a while to rebuild trust in at least two of the three largest municipalities here on South Vancouver Island. And it might be all three, because Saanich, I'm seeing a lot of public discontent there as well, and I'm sure that'll come up later on in our programming today. So that's our opening for this Friday morning as we look back at some of the big stories this week. Victoria Firefighters Union, by the way, is becoming politically involved in Victoria, and that, of course, links to the larger issues that we've been talking about. It'll be interesting to see what happens as the political race unfolds in that particular venue. I don't want to tell you that that's what yesterday's in-camera meeting was about at Victoria, because I don't know that. It could have been about any number of things, but I also don't know what wasn't discussed yesterday in Victoria. We have this ambiguity that, as ever, is less than helpful when it comes to trying to shore up desperately needed levels of public confidence. So we're going to take a quick break. Up next, Mike Kozakowski, my partner in crime for a Friday morning, will be along.
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2: I'm Steve Young with your CFAX 1070 News Update. The U.S. is commemorating the 25th anniversary of the 9/11 attacks that left nearly 3,000 people dead and the nation shaken. Today, people laid wreaths, flew flags, read victims' names, and held moments of silence and vigils. In 2001, on this day, attackers took command of four commercial jets and rammed them into the World Trade Center, the Pentagon, and a field near Shanksville, Pennsylvania. Today, President Donald Trump attended a ceremony at the Pentagon. Former Presidents George Bush, Bill Clinton, Barack Obama, and Joe Biden, and current Vice President J.D. Vance went to Ground Zero in New York, where victims' relatives read aloud the long list of names. Other officials headed to the Flight 93 National Memorial in Shanksville. I'm Steve Young, Island News Now.
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0: All right, back on the air here at CFAX 1070. There were some sharp exchanges back and forth, too, at the Victoria Council table. Councillor Matt Dell at one point suggested that the whole meeting was getting into the point where there were being aggressive or forward comments being made towards staff, whether or not a transformer should be located in a certain part of the building, and that micromanaging was taking place that should never have been allowed. Councillor Mark Gardner, though, pushing back, saying that the location of a transformer in a specific building was something that staff had flagged and it was something that was deemed to be therefore important. And Councillor, I believe, actually no, we'll do this one as a preview. There was also a councillor that talked about the sound that electricity makes and how they, for one, can't really stand the sound of transformers and that they choose not to live near them.
15: One really can't stand the sound of transformers, but also I have chosen not to live near them or go to hotels near them. So it's also right by a main, like an arterial, like Cook Street Village. So
0: it was a Victoria Council meeting like so many others that took place yesterday. We'll have more clips and highlights coming up later on. But first of all, Mike Kozakowski, my partner in crime on a Friday morning. Hey, Mike, how you doing?
3: Very well, Adam. Thank you so much for having me.
0: It's been an interesting week. There's a lot of stuff going on. We have political issues in terms of public safety and fire protection happening here in Victoria, with Victoria's Firefighters Union holding a press conference yesterday afternoon signaling that they do intend to get politically involved for the first time in this organization's, I believe it's the first time in this organization's history. Saanich, of course, has ongoing issues there in terms of housing development. The Capital Regional District Board met this week with Saanich Mayor Dean Murdoch, which we covered on yesterday's show, remarking that it would be one of his last times at the table, seeding that work to try to build sufficient housing stock for future councils and future boards to have to deal with. While at the same time, we saw Souk Mayor Maya Tate earlier this week at CRD, which we also covered on yesterday's show, talking about increasing costs for things like ECOM 911 access. Any number of different pressures taking place at once. Mayor Tate was talking about trying to strike the balance between building new housing in Souk, which I know that you know more about than I do, while at the same time creating the amount of infrastructure that's needed to service those homes. Not just things like roads, but also things like emergency services, 24/7 policing, practical considerations with ambulance access. It all comes together. Mike, what are your thoughts on what we're seeing as we are now just over 1 month away from the election?
3: Yeah, it does all come together. And unfortunately, it tends to land primarily on residential ratepayers in the majority of our communities, especially communities like Souk that have such a small commercial taxation footprint. But speaking of one of the big challenges in the city of Victoria, I'll circle back just to a decision made this week, is we're going to lose a major downtown parking garage. And that, I think, is a real, real challenge for the business community downtown. The parking garage is situated in the 600 block of Broughton Street. So it's one of three public parking garages actually on that street. It's a busy parking street and it has 367 stalls that the public can use. So the building that was approved, of course, I'm in the housing industry, I'm in the development industry. It's great that council approved more housing, but it is important to talk about the fact that we're going to lose such a major piece of parking infrastructure that the downtown business community has, well, mixed feelings over, I guess. This is the sort of stuff that can take a very good thing, like Victoria's commercial core being such a massive driver of dollars to that municipality's coffers. It can turn a good thing and make it more challenging. Now, the building will have parking, mm-hmm. but private parking for the residents and perhaps a small portion for the commercial tenants of the building, but not for the general public. Now, curiously, Adam, I don't know if you've heard of this, mm-hmm. but I think the city, and I don't mean to presuppose or put words in the city's mouth or anything to that effect, but I think the city feels that there needs to be a little bit of message control with regards to what's happening downtown because they have an event coming up on September 22nd. It's a digital presentation that I believe just about anybody can access because it's an online presentation that will describe the changing consumer patterns in the downtown corridor by numbers. And they're going to present who's visiting downtown, why they're visiting downtown, and how spending patterns are changing. Well, I can tell you, if you're getting rid of huge amounts of parking, then yeah, there will be changes to how people are able to get downtown. So this is something to put on the radar, and we'll be very curious to see what data the city brings to the table.
0: I think this highlights a flaw that we've seen in the downtown parking discussions that we've watched council, and we've been critical of council for any number of stances they've taken on parking over the years. And I don't want to sit here and gloat and say I told you so, but there were voices out there who told them so. They were relying on the private sector to continue offering parking while at the same time being far too comfortable with reducing the number of on-street publicly funded spots that are available as well as other considerations. times without, I think, realizing that they were relying on the private sector to make what is ultimately a business decision that they really shouldn't have. They shouldn't have been banking on the private sector to continue to supply this public amenity and publicly funded parking spaces on public property, even if they have a user fee attached to them, are very much a needed public amenity. And now they're finding themselves in a position where they can't dictate private land use to somebody who owns that parkade and wants to see a higher and better return on their investment, which is every individual economic actor's prerogative. And they really don't have many people to blame other than themselves. But I doubt that they have the introspection for that.
3: Indeed, one of the challenges that we also face in the city center and right across Victoria, actually, is that we are very reticent to approve developments that have above grade parking. Now, the rest of the world, they prefer to build parking above ground because it means there's less excavation required. Now, in some instances, Victoria projects require deeper excavation because we're in a seismic zone. So you want that footprint to be formidable enough to withstand a fairly strong earthquake. But in other cases, we need to go down further, blast rock, as expensive as that is. We're talking millions of dollars just to satisfy the anticipated parking demand for the structure. That adds a tremendous amount of money to projects, complicates projects, and it's not always necessary to do. But in our case, we don't like adding height to allow for the accommodation of vehicles. It's a fairly big issue in our region. And I have a feeling that if we were to show more appetite for doing it this way, that we would see more developments, including above ground parking, for the public to be able to use. But if you've got the choice between more residential space and commercial space versus parking space, you're likely to take that residential space over the parking space as a developer, especially when the cities are very, very happy to pursue parking maximums as opposed to parking minimums. Yeah. Now, we also saw just a couple of years ago in this term, council coming to the developer that is redeveloping the Harris Green Village project, where London Drugs is and where Market and Yates is, and trying to impose on them parking maximums that were not part of their pro forma or their revenue calculations from the outset. So we see an appetite for less parking, and that is definitely driving an agenda here. But the impact of losing 367 public parking stalls in one swoop will be felt, and it will have an impact on particularly the Old Town portion of our downtown core.
0: Mike Huskowski, my partner in crime at a Friday morning, as we take a look back at the big stories of the week. Public safety, yes, a common issue that we discuss, but parking and downtown access to parking also creating debate yesterday around the Victoria Council table. For those of you who don't know which parkade we're talking about, it's the parkade on Broughton Street. I've heard people call it the Eaton's parkade, even though the Eaton's isn't actually in that location anymore, for those of you curious as to where it is. So it's west of Douglas on Broughton. There's, as Mike mentioned, multiple parkades on that street, though. The massive City of Victoria owned parkade that is underground in the building that houses, among other things, the Greater Victoria Public Library, which is east of Douglas on Broughton. That will still be there. That will still be accessible. But the loss of those nearly 400 parking spaces cannot help but be felt, as well as potentially reducing the number of on-street spaces available. I know that the on-street spaces are metered, so you're going to tell me that it's a different user, and you're going to tell me that it's unlikely that it would be a one-for-one substitution. It probably won't be, but it won't be zero either. And ultimately, we need to create the ability for people to actually get downtown in a way that is a pleasant experience if we want to continue to sell the experience economy, the hospitality industry, as it goes by. You can have the nicest restaurant with the nicest dinner, the nicest ambiance, the best wine, the best everything. But if it's a huge stressful hassle just to get downtown to enjoy that, where's the ROI for the person who wants to enjoy a really nice night out where everything is perfect and they don't feel like taking the bus and getting accosted by somebody or seeing a fight on the sidewalk or something else like that in downtown Victoria? Making sure that we have this safe, orderly, accessible, to borrow a word that others use, downtown core where everyone is welcome, and that means there are certain standards expected in it when necessary imposed on behavior. That's government's end of the bargain. The entrepreneurs, they can only do so much. We'll take a quick break. Do more after this.
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0: All right, back on the air here at CFAX 1070. Mike Kozakowski, my partner in crime on a Friday morning, as we take a look back. Of course, Mike, the trade war, a significant issue. In fact, you and I bumped into each other yesterday while I was glued to a screen watching all of this unfold. Significant pipelines across Saudi Arabia. There are satellite photos that are circulating on various news reports this morning showing this massive black cloud. So clearly, there's something wrong there. We're seeing historic high prices of diesel on the, particularly the West Coast of North America. California prices are just absolutely sky high. I haven't checked them since the show started, so they might have gotten even higher since then. Are we prepared, do you think, for an actual fuel shortage in terms of what others would call a crisis?
3: Well, we certainly are looking at the diesel prices in terms of the impact on construction, because virtually everything that arrives at a construction site and so much of what powers the machinery associated to construction sites is related to diesel as a fuel. And just last week, I was fortunate to have a meeting with Mr. Rory Komala of the Vancouver Island Construction Association. We were chatting about the impact of terrorists on the local construction industry. And one of the key themes that emerged is that, yes, the volatility of diesel will have an impact on project budgets. Now, impacts on government projects, I guess they'll just have to ask for money from the taxpayer. But the real problems are going to be that privately funded or the self-funded construction projects that have limited budgets and very conservative budgets, hoping over a longer period of time that construction typically takes, that we don't see extreme volatility. What we're facing right now is an unknown. The good news is, though, that we don't anticipate major impacts from the near-term tariffs to impact our local construction projects. But ultimately, it really depends on where the price of energy goes, because that's a major, major driver of the construction activity that we have in our region. And it impacts everything more broadly speaking. I mean, consider the impacts on food delivery, the impacts on consumer goods delivery. So many vessels use diesel power, fishing vessels in particular. I know of some fairly large fishing fleets that use diesel power. All of that gets passed on to the end user, the consumer, and it's going to hit us in so many ways with respect to all these changing economic pressures that we're facing, that if somebody would ask me, Mike, what do you think the dollar amount is going to look like in terms of all the pressures at this point, I would have to honestly say, I have no idea, because we have no idea how bad the situation is going to get with respect to diesel as such an incredibly important energy source.
0: Yeah, that's a really good point. I hadn't even thought about construction. My head was more in just transportation and just the general economy. But you're right. Fuel prices are not exclusively, sure, but they're a significant part of just the overall budget for literally every industry, including the ones that we badly need to do the job of producing products that people need. In this case, housing here in the capital region. I hadn't even thought of what the increase in diesel prices might do to the cost of housing or the cost of construction. I guess it's difficult to forecast as well. It reminds me actually of a conversation that I was going to touch on later on in the program. We had Saanich Council candidate Sasha Isard. He called into the show yesterday about his concerns about Saanich's expected levels of debt in the near future. They have a few large facilities projects that are all going to be moving forward at once. And there was a report that was written in, I think it was January 2024, that projected that, I think it was 2030 or within the next few years, Saanich could be spending $31 million a year on debt servicing. Now, I think that's principal and interest, but it might, I don't think it would just be interest, but you can interpret debt servicing as whatever you wish, because it'll change depending on how fast you want to pay down those loans. But trying to peg years in the future, things like construction budgets in an environment where the price sensitivity is as high as it is right now in terms of costs going up, costs going down. Even the documents that we have that are supposedly reliable and nailed down on what future tax increases might be, suddenly all of that gets called into question as well. I don't know how anybody can be confident about what's going to happen going forward in terms of municipal finances.
3: Yeah, yeah, indeed. And we were actually anticipating finally some construction cost relief just due to the fact that there's less of it happening. And so in a competitive market, you're going to have competitors competing and offering more favorable prices than they would have been able to offer a couple of years ago, or even willing to offer a couple of years ago. But given the pressures that we're seeing, unfortunately, I think the advantages we were hoping for are not likely to materialize. And what we're also likely to see, especially for government projects, is they will be increasing their contingencies, which means that we're likely to see no longer the safe 20 or 25% contingency, but they very well could be pushing contingencies much higher, 30%, 35% perhaps. And to tie this back to the question of major South Island projects, I mean, we've got the Crystal Pool that's moving forward at a fairly fast pace right now. Now, not construction, but we're moving very close to demolition of the existing pool, and the $209 million construction project budget that we've come to understand to be a very safe budget with some significant contingency baked in, I'd have to question the validity of that budget if things don't change soon. because that's a major, major complex undertaking. And if they will be relying on some of the finished products coming out of the United States, for example, that could be tariffed in some way, perhaps not today, but potentially in future, that could drastically impact the cost of those materials. And that's really one of the weaknesses in the Canadian construction market, is that we rely on a lot of engineered product out of the United States to complete our buildings. Some of the end, what's the right word to use? Some of the architecturally pleasing finishing touches of buildings, in particular the fenestration, things of that sort, they can come from the United States, and we do rely on a lot of that engineered product from down there. So can we pivot fast enough to change and alter designs or use alternative products? Potentially, but there's also the potential for using less, what's the right word here, less advantageous products from other countries and from other markets that perhaps are good substitutes one for one, but long-term quality control could suffer, or the material finishings just could end up being worse than what the Americans are able to offer us. So there will be some changes to how we do business in the construction world. There will definitely be impacts on our construction budgets. But that also means, Adam, to look at it from a positive point of view, is that maybe it's time for us to just tighten our belts and sharpen our pencils and not consider public investments as projects of largesse, but maybe more projects of moderation, getting it done, rolling up our sleeves, not pursuing the beauty end of public projects from the first run, but doing what needs doing, and foregoing the bells and whistles until a time when you can afford them. So this could open up a whole different opportunity, especially when it comes to infrastructure projects, to just get things done without burying them in all sorts of finishing touches and additional costs that clearly we may not be able to afford if our taxation already is such a controversial topic, especially as we head into an election.
0: And here's a preview for an issue that I don't think anybody else has noticed yet, but I know is coming next week because I read all the council agendas. There's a notice of motion on a Squamalt's agenda for early next week. Why? They're worried about the Crystal Pool closure causing a surge in demand of people looking for pool service coming just a little bit to the west and using a Squamalt's already strained facilities. And they're going to be debating, or it's a notice of motion that's going to be served next week to get their staff to take a second look at it, because right now, apparently, they don't fully understand what the extra surge of folks who need pool services are suddenly being turned away by default from Victoria because the Crystal Pool is closing, and the backup, as you and I have discussed, had those problems. There was a water leak or something else that'll take a little longer to get fixed. So that's among the cross-regional impacts of that infrastructure choice that ostensibly was just one made by the City of Victoria that we'll be monitoring next week. So I look forward to it.
3: Mm-hmm. Yeah, absolutely. And it just goes to shore that, to shore, no pun intended with regards to swimming or turtles or lake turtles.
0: It's fine.
3: This is a great comparison, Adam, between bureaucracy and business. A business would see opportunity in an increase in potential client base. A bureaucracy perhaps is trying to figure out how to deal with a liability. You can see how there's different approaches that one would take if you're running a business versus running a bureaucratic enterprise like a public pool, right? So it's something to consider. My suggestion to Squamalt is bring in some business-minded people to help you figure out how best to take advantage of the increase in demand for your facility, and everything's going to work out.
0: Mike Kosakowski, my partner in crime on a Friday morning. Mike, appreciate the time as always. Thanks so much.
3: As do I. Thank you, sir. Bye-bye.
0: All right, there you go. Have a good day. We'll take a quick break. I think we're doing Pop Culture Friday with Ron from Texas coming up, if he calls in. If not, we'll go straight to open lines at 250-386-1161. Stay with us.
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11: Good afternoon. I'm Steve Young with your CFAX 1070 news to 12 o'clock. A commemoration ceremony marking the 25th anniversary of the terror attacks on September 11th is currently underway in Gander. 38 planes carrying more than 6,500 passengers were grounded in Newfoundland and Labrador after hijackers took command of four aircraft and crashed them into four locations across the United States. Minister of Fisheries Joanne Thompson says Gander showed the rest of the world the best of Canada.
12: It started when the air traffic controllers in Gander brought those planes down safely, one after another, with no plan for what came next and no time to make one. Then it moved to the ground. Nine Wing opened their gates. The RCMP went from plane to plane. Firefighters and paramedics stood on the tarmac, not knowing what was on board. Then it moved to the town. Nurses and pharmacists filled prescriptions for people whose medications were still in suitcases. The Salvation Army and the Red Cross set up cots. In Gamble, Lewisport, Appleton, Glenwood, and beyond, people opened church halls and school gyms. And then, most remarkably, their own front doors.
11: Military, first responders, and some of the stranded passengers are among the thousands of people gathered for the ceremony. Prime Minister Mark Carney says dozens of Canadians also died that day.
13: Nearly 3,000 people, amongst them 24 Canadians, lost their lives, were killed in the worst terrorist attack in American history. Thousands more injured, countless more forever affected by what happened.
11: Richmond Bridgeport MLA Teresa Watts says she's joining five other members who have recently quit the BC Conservative Caucus to help build a new party. Watts says in a statement she believes the new party, which is yet to be named, can bring people together and unseat the governing NDP. Former opposition finance critic Peter Milibar is the interim leader of the party, which now consists of six MLAs. Milibar welcomed Watts' announcement, saying the new party is growing because there's an appetite for a serious alternative to the NDP. The BC government is providing $5 million in funding for communities to help them transition to the 911 service in emergencies. The statement from the province says most already have 911, but a number of rural, remote, and Indigenous communities still rely on local 10-digit numbers for calling police, firefighters, and ambulance services. Citizen Services Minister Diana Gibson says every second counts an emergency, and people shouldn't have to remember longer local numbers. The Rescue Coordination Center in Victoria and 442 Transport and Rescue Squadron out of Comox helped in the medical evacuation of an injured crew member from a cruise ship this week. It happened on Tuesday, almost 200 kilometers northwest of Port Hardy. A helicopter and a plane from 19 Wing responded and ended up lowering the search and rescue personnel right onto the deck of the cruise ship to transfer the patient first to Comox before an EHS chopper took them the rest of the way to hospital. Climate change, the focus of a new exhibit opening today at the Royal BC Museum. Everything is connected. It's located in the Natural History Gallery, and through specimens, photographs, instruments, and interactive displays, visitors can discover how human activities are changing the Earth's climate and what those changes mean for BC in particular. On the markets, the TSX is up 132 points at 35,641. The Dow Jones up 522 points at 52,586. The NASDAQ up 290 points at 26,371. The Canadian dollar down 17 basis points at 72.1 cents U.S.
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11: Your weather forecast for Greater Victoria, cloudy with a 30% chance of showers around the noon hour. Winds southeast becoming light this afternoon with a high near 17. Cloudy tonight, chance of showers overnight with a low near 12. Cloudy, chance of showers tomorrow, risk of a thunderstorm in the afternoon with a high near 21. A mix of sun and cloud for Sunday with a high near 18. Right now in downtown Victoria, it's 15 degrees. I'm Steve Young, Island News Now.
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11: Ron, where are you?
0: We don't have Ron on the board yet. So Ron from Texas, when he calls in, whether it's today or whenever he calls in, we'll do Pop Culture Friday. We missed it because we did it last week. We hadn't done it in a long time, and I was hoping that it would be a weekly thing now. Ron, not calling in yet, so we'll watch for that call later on in the program. That means that none of you can leave, by the way. You have to hang on for the whole 4 hours because you don't want to miss it, right? I don't want to miss it. And there might be other valuable things that we talk about as well. See, that's a little bit of self-deprecating humor there. Is he serious? Is he not? We never really can tell for sure. Texture 71010 writes, just looking at here. But Adam, we now have Lime bikes that we can use in terms of downtown Victoria. Oh yeah, that reminds me because we covered this on the show yesterday. I want to apologize because I actually missed this in the beginning minutes of yesterday's Victoria Council meeting. I was distracted by other things, which I'm very aware of these days. The trade war motion that was authored by Councillor Hammond that we talked about later on in the program that had to do with the company offering the Lime bikes sharing service being located in the United States, despite having holdings in Canada, and it's important that we mention that, and that was also in Hammond's motion. That was passed on what they call the consent agenda yesterday. So essentially, all members of council voted in favor of having a report back from staff with that information without necessarily making any changes, and there wasn't even any debate attached to it. That's why we missed it yesterday. So it was on the agenda for near the end of the meeting. However, there was enough debate around that whole issue so that basically, it's like staff's just going to come back with that report. And I just want to play the clip here. This was right off the
17: panel
0: top
17: bylaws.
0: Of the meeting.
17: And item I1, the council member motion, finding approaches for the City of Victoria to further respond to America's trade war with Canada. I'm aware that a request has been made already to remove items G2 and H2 from the consent agenda. And so, as is our custom, I will do so. And that remains, then, item H1 and item I1 as consent agenda items. Does anyone wish to add or remove anything else from the consent agenda?
0: This is how Victoria starts its meetings. They take a bunch of issues that they're going to debate, and they put them on a list of things that will automatically pass with no debate needed to try to save time. The council is then asked, is there anything on this list that anybody actually wants to talk about or discuss? And if any of them say yes, that item goes back in the regular agenda so it doesn't auto-pass at the beginning of the meeting. But if everybody is in agreement before the meeting even starts on these things, they can get a huge amount of time, effort, and energy out of the way by just passing it on what they call the consent agenda. That's what's being discussed in this clip.
17: Not seeing anything else being removed or added, so can I have someone move the consent agenda, please? Thanks, Councillor Kim, seconded by Councillor Coleman. All those in favor of the consent agenda, being just those two items, anyone opposed? That is unanimous.
0: So that was technically the vote yesterday that passed the motion that was brought by Councillor Hammond to have staff report back on more information on contracting and other functions of the city after it was learned, after the service had actually been procured, that the company offering the bike share service, the Lime bikes, as they're known by many, in Victoria is actually located in the United States of America, despite having significant holdings here in British Columbia, which is something that Hammond acknowledged in his motion. And it's important that we put that part in as well. 250-386-1161, star 1070, a free call on your wireless device. Let's go to Open Lines. I see Kathleen calling in on my board. Hi, Kathleen. Welcome to Open Lines. How are you?
19: I'm well. How are you?
0: I'm well. What's on your mind today?
19: Well, you know, you are regularly discussing important topics like housing and the volatility of oil and gas and, of course, the tariffs. But this morning you were talking about turtles.
0: Yes.
19: And I thought you might appreciate a little sort of fry-yay quip about a survival strategy of turtles that could lighten the mood just a little.
0: Well, I don't want to make fun of the turtles, to be clear. Like, I don't want to make an endangered species sound like it's too much of a punchline here. And we're happy that the turtles are being better taken care of now than they have been in the past. But I just wanted to be clear. I'm not trying to make fun of them, just for the record.
19: No, no. And this is a little fun about them, but it's actually a really cool fact about them at the same time.
0: Okay.
19: So did you know that some turtles can breathe out their butts?
0: Is it actually, I guess I would question what that term means, because I know that the shell is actually, the shell isn't separate from the turtle, it's kind of part of the turtle. I'm not sure what the rear part of a turtle is actually called. I don't know what the proper term is. So maybe?
19: Well, it's actually through, so they can absorb oxygen through a specialized tissue that they have near the opening of the rear of their bodies.
0: Huh.
19: And it's an especially useful thing for them when they're underwater for long periods of time. And especially in the winter when they go into what's called brumation. It's like hibernation for bears, but brumation for reptiles.
0: Yeah.
19: And when they spend months submerged during brumation, they can technically breathe out of their butts. So it's a legit survival strategy for them.
0: So they don't need to wake up and take a breath. They can just breathe through the oxygen in the water.
19: Correct. And it just gets absorbed through this tissue at the opening of the rear of their bodies.
0: That is really fascinating. It's
19: a fun fact.
0: Now, I'm pretty sure I know who this is. Do you want to say your full name? Or you don't have to if you don't want to.
19: Oh, no, I don't mind saying my full name. So, yeah, I'm Kathleen Burton. And as of yesterday, I'm one of the candidates that will be running in Saanich.
0: Well, I thank you for calling into the show and helping to educate us and our audience about the survival strategies of turtles. I know that environmental issues are a very important thing that people in Saanich care a lot about. Every time there's any sort of environmental infringement potential in any development, we can always count on a lot of residents to make their voices known. So I'm glad that we've got somebody who seems to know so much about them on offer for council.
19: Well, thank you. I appreciate you taking the call and, you know, just putting a little bit of some lightheartedness into some of the heavy topics that you've been discussing and will continue to be discussing over the coming month for the election. So.
0: Absolutely. Kathleen Burton, thanks so much for calling in. Appreciate the time.
19: You're welcome. Take care.
0: There you go. You have a good day. Take care. And if you're just joining us, there's great news out in Langford yesterday. Parkland, that had been part of the understanding involving the West Hills development for quite some time, was formally taken possession of by Langford, and they had a big ceremony yesterday out in Langford Lake. Beautiful, by the way. They've got the new swimming dock there. And they also talked about how it was good news for the endangered. Are they still endangered? I know they were. Hopefully they're making a recovery. Western painted turtles that call Langford Lake home. This is going to be a special area that's been set aside for them so they can have their nests.
20: There's also some newly protected turtle habitat along Langford Lake to ensure the endangered western painted turtle has a comfy spot to live and to protect them from people and dogs.
0: Now that might mean nothing to most people who hear it, so I went back and I got some of the context on this. There have been concerns raised about the health and well-being of the endangered western painted turtles in Langford's lakes for a number of years now. They had a sort of a newer plan revitalization that they did in 2022 that built upon the previous Western painted turtle management plan that was dated in 2015. I couldn't find the actual document still hosted on the Langford website. It might be there somewhere, but I can't find the 2015 one. If it is, the Wayback Machine, somewhat ironically, can be actually easier to navigate than the actual public live website with Langford. So I found a copy of the 2015 Western painted turtle management plan. I threw it up online for those who are curious and wanted to look at it. But one of the lines that sort of shocked me as I was reading through it, it talked about a study that was done in 2009 where they interviewed various people, including an operator of the big weed harvesting machine out in Langford. Now, I don't know if you've ever seen this in the past. I've seen it. It's a really cool machine they have, and it sort of sucks up all the weeds. There was this news story in 2021. Apparently, it flipped over. There was a Langford counselor who suggested it might have been the wind or a large load that was in Florence Lake, though. So that was a different nearby lake in Langford. So it's been in the news before, and some of you may be familiar with it. But I had no idea. It says an operator of the weed harvesting machine reported as many as 6 turtles per hour caught in the machine in some areas of the lake. Here's the thing, though. They pulled the turtles out, apparently, and it says the turtles seem unharmed and were immediately released. But that particular study in 2009 recommended that a qualified biologist be present when weeds were harvested to actually confirm with a trained eye that the turtles caught in the machine were unharmed. There's a Langford staff report 6 years later in 2015 that acknowledges that removal of weeds from the lakes may also harm the turtles caught in the machinery. It doesn't mean that it does, though. And the proposal by staff at that point, 6 years later, it says staff will continue to monitor the situation and contact the province and encourage them to take the lead in providing education and signage, it says, reporting any observations of turtles nesting attempts, and it also talks about road kills, which is quite grim. It says it's helpful to the study team and the staff. So that was a little a walk back in history of the long and intricate tapestry of Langford balancing the principles of ecological stewardship with economic growth and the construction of housing. There were also a number of concerns raised in that management plan. You can read it yourself. I've put it online in a place where you can click on it. Talking about the percentage of Langford Lake's developed shore that's actually retaining wall. And if you're a turtle, climbing a retaining wall to make a nest is probably a pretty tough thing to do, among other things. But it was a positive story out in the West Shore about newly dedicated transferred parkland in newly protected areas for the endangered Western painted turtle, which has had a complicated road forward in Langford, but we hope is doing much better today. We'll take a quick break and do more after this.
3: Wake up.
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6: I can't get it out of my head. Turtles per hour. And again, it said up to six. That doesn't mean that there was always six turtles per hour. And like, come on. You'd think eventually there just wouldn't be any turtles left. And there are still turtles in that lake today, to be clear. So we know that the machine couldn't have been that bad.

0: deeply precious to all of us, and that is publicly available parking spaces. Namely, in Old Town, this is the corner of Broughton near Courtney and Gordon. It's a St. Andrew's Church parkade block, as some people call it. For those of you who are familiar with the area downtown, I've heard other people call it the Eaton's Parkade. It's a privately owned parkade. There isn't no expectation that it will just be available to members of the public to use forever. And yet, the debate that took place around the council table yesterday talked about the public benefits that either would be on offer or not be on offer, as well as the increased number of homes, density, and yes, cars, but not necessarily cars for members of the public to use because they're frequenting downtown businesses, but cars that would be used for the people that actually live in this new proposed building. And it is a substantial building that's being proposed for that area. The staff presentation made that clear.
1: Now looking at the proposal, it is for a 12-story residential rental building with ground floor commercial uses. And is
0: and they've got a graphic up here that I know that none of you can see, but it is a significant height on the building.
1: Proposed at a density of 5.94 to 1 FSR. The existing zone density is 3.9 to 1 FSR. Looking at the site plan, this slide shows the ground floor, which has the main lobby entrance off Gordon Street and three commercial retail units, or CRUs. To activate the public plaza, a CRU is proposed adjacent, with its exits and tables and chairs spilling out into the plaza area. This is a landscape plan which demonstrates that you can see the table and which demonstrates this sort of effect, and you can see the tables and chairs in that image. This slide also illustrates some of the extensive frontage improvements around the site, which include enhanced streetscapes on all three frontages, rain gardens and landscaping that advance the linear parkway goals for Courtney Street.
0: It's a nice looking development. It's not a bad looking building.
1: A raised pedestrian crossing extending beyond the centerline of Broughton Street to connect the plaza to the pedestrian areas on Broad Street. These improvements beyond the bylaws standard would be secured in a legal agreement, and appropriate wording is provided in the recommended motion.
0: So we've got nice frontage improvements and rain gardens and raised pedestrian access, but what about the parking stalls? We're losing almost 400.
1: Broughton Street. In terms of the parking variance, 189 parking stalls are required and 141 are being provided.
0: Oh, I don't know. Okay, I can see why some people have concerns about this one.
1: This is a shortfall of 48 stalls.
0: But, okay, it's a shortfall of 48 stalls for those new homes, but we're not incorporating the loss of the nearly 400 spaces that are already there that, yes, are privately owned, that, yes, have user fees attached to them, and yet can be used by folks if they're looking for a place to park downtown to frequent a business or have a nice meal or spend some money somehow.
1: To help mitigate the impact of this shortfall, a comprehensive transportation demand management, or TDM, package is proposed. Key features of the TDM package include membership in BC Transit's EcoPass program for all the units to a value of just over $360,000, provision of an electric vehicle with an on-site dedicated stall, and increased long-term biking and bike facilities, all of which would be proposed to be secured in the legal agreement. This is the ground floor plan.
0: And again, none of you can see that. So it's not pretty useful. It's not very useful for you have the presenter there describing exactly what council is looking at. Is the height really necessary, though? And this is where the debate starts with Councillor Stephen Hammond. He opens up by looking at the height. Now, it's 12 stories. That's significant. Is it really necessary, though, to have it be that high?
2: Could
0: it be
2: shorter? Thanks, Mayor. Thanks for the presentation. So what demonstrates that 12 stories is necessary to deliver the plaza and the other public benefits?
3: Mr. Potenzo?
1: So, through the mayor, what demonstrates that the 12 stories is necessary? I think if we were to look at the distribution of density, what we're looking at is some, I wouldn't say that it's been demonstrated that it's necessary, but it's an outcome, it's the preferred outcome of the proposed density. So there are benefits to how that density has been distributed, which gives us a benefit to the heritage context in terms of its relationship to the church.
0: Oh, I see. Is it a massing thing? Like they're making the building taller overall so that you don't have it looming as close as you would to St. Andrew's, maybe.
1: And although the amount of density that may be attributed to the parcel where the plaza is may not be completely consistent with the amount of density that results in the 12 stories, it's sort of close. And so I think the review

0: that on balance, that additional height is justified on the basis of that improvement to the heritage context and the provision of a plaza for public use.
1: Thanks. And through the mayor, but that means we have no evidence before us that a materially shorter building could also retain most of those benefits. Is that correct?
2: See, and you can tell where Hammond's going. He's looking for feedback from the staff to argue whether or not council should actually allow the building to extend as high as it is and expect the benefits that are also on offer. Because if you don't, you have to acknowledge that there's going to be a trade-off.
0: So through the mayor, I don't think our normal process isn't to request sort of a pro forma analysis on whether or not the amount of density is required. What we typically just analyze an application against is its relative consistency with policy under...
2: Which is really how it's supposed to be done generally. It doesn't take long, though, for the question to arise. Do we actually have any authority to prevent the demolition of a parkade that's privately held? And that's councillors... I can't remember actually which one.
0: Or its current zoning.
3: So just to clarify, we have no...
2: Caradonna.
3: ...authority to prevent the demolition of this parkade.
0: So through the mayor, council's consideration is relative to the policies for what is being proposed and not whether or not a parkade should be demolished.
2: Should it be, though? Should we have some larger overarching policy? On the other hand, though, is that fair to the private property owner who happens to own a parkade that's worth money? Should they be forced to continue to provide that specific service, even if there are higher and better uses for the property that they own that are possible? Does the City of Victoria really want to do that? Well, maybe the City of Victoria shouldn't be relying on private property owners to provide what is honestly and should be considered a public amenity or a public service, like publicly accessible parking spaces, except this particular council has not put particularly high priority on maintaining enough parking. In fact, they've been quite proud in areas where they've reduced the amount of parking stalls that are on offer.
3: And what is the closest city-owned parkades to this parkade?
2: And Caradonna likely knows that he's about to be told that there is a number of parkades nearby. There's actually one on Broughton Street. It's just a couple of blocks to the east of this between Douglas and Blanchard, I believe. Or is it further to the east between Blanchard and Broughton? No, between Blanchard and Broughton is where the Y is. So it would be between Douglas and Blanchard.
3: And how far are they?
4: Mr. Potenza, or would that be a Mr. Kenny question?
2: How far to the nearest public parkade?
0: Through the mayor, I can sort of provide a guess, and I can take the measurements here, but, there's a parkade.
2: You can make him pull out a piece of paper with a ruler.
0: At the library. There's a parkade on, where's the other one? On View Street as well, and those might be the closest parkades.
2: I would say... Is the one on View Street the one that they want to put the garden in? No, that was Johnson. Never mind. I thought that might have been the same one, because this has been a larger issue for them. It's been a sensitive issue with respect to the fall election campaign, and I suspect that's where the debate's going to go next. 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Yesterday's Victoria Council meeting. Parking in the downtown core. Yes, there are publicly owned parkades that provide parking spaces at a fee just so folks can get themselves downtown to enjoy the ambiance, the amenities, the services, etc., etc., etc. They're on street parking spaces that cycle over faster given to how they're on offer with respect to pricing. There are also the five publicly owned parkades within the city limits in Victoria, but there are also privately owned ones that contribute to the overall supply of this service. Get rid of one of those, you're expecting the demand or the quantity demanded, or the supply, I should say, to go down, as I get that backwards in my head. So should council be trying to stop a development just because it happens to be a parkade that people are using? How does that debate go? We'll hear more of it right after this.
5: 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Island News Now.
6: I'm Steve Young with your CFAX 1070 News Update. MLA Teresa Watt says she's joined the still unnamed party co-founded by former BC Conservative leadership candidate and opposition finance critic Peter Miliband, becoming the sixth member of the group. The Richmond area MLA is among nine legislators who have quit the provincial Conservatives in recent weeks, citing a range of concerns about party leader Carrie Lynn Findlay. Watt says in a statement she joined because she believes the new party, which has yet to be named, can unite people and unseat the governing NDP. Minabar, who's currently serving as the party's interim leader, says Watt's decision shows there is momentum behind the party, which will have the third largest caucus after the NDP and Conservatives when the legislature resumes next month. Watt's move comes ahead of a September 26 by-election that'll determine whether Findlay will have a seat in the legislature as the MLA for Abbotsford Mission. I'm Steve Young, Island News Now.
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2: The city of Victoria, partway through this term, introduced a service that actually measures the number of available parking spaces at city-owned parkades. When I first saw these sensors go up, I incorrectly thought that maybe they were finally getting CCTV surveillance cameras in the parkades, which don't always feel like the safest place, especially the one that was by Centennial Square for years. I was mistaken, though. Apparently, it was a machine that counts empty parking spaces and reports out for the signs that they have out front, as well as the app that they use. And the levels that are reported on that website have been cited in council a number of times, try to argue that, yes, there is enough parking available downtown. Cara Donna was citing the numbers off the website yesterday with the loss of this privately owned parkade on Broughton Street.
3: And right now it shows Broughton Street entrance has 35% availability. In Broughton, Courtney Street entrance has 40% availability. Do we have any data on whether or not that's roughly normal and to be expected on a weekday in terms of demands in our parkades? I rarely see them full. Centennial is the only one that regularly sometimes gets towards
2: full. He keeps correcting himself. Centennial gets really full, especially on CRD day, when all the 24 directors are just next door to where the parkade is, in CRD headquarters on the corner of Fisgard and Government Street. You can tell that I used to work right in that block as well, along with Victoria City Hall, CRD headquarters. There's one big parkade that everybody uses. There's like a city section, though, and then there's a public section. It's pretty, the fullest I ever saw it was on CRD board meeting days on the weekday, which would be one Wednesday a month.
3: Full.
4: I see Ms. Thompson leading in. Is that something you can answer?
23: Through the mayor, so what I can say is that the Broughton Parkade is the one where we have the most capacity, meaning that it is the least.
2: That's the one underneath the Greater Victoria Public Library.
23: full of all of them. It's rare that it fills up. Barring events happening at the Royal Theatre, for example, that's when it gets busier. The busiest parkades are the Yate Street Parkade and then also Centennial Square here. So. Yeah.
2: Just for context, the Centennial Square Parkade is the one that various members of council had mused about perhaps redeveloping or changing into some other sort of public amenity at some point in future, which of course had a lot of us get instantly worried that they were going to close down the badly needed parkade that services the political nerve center in downtown Victoria. Now, the cynical side of me should have realized at that point that the councillors who see fit to give themselves free parking passes for a reason probably would be somewhat reluctant to get rid of the parking infrastructure that those free parking passes work at. I guess they work everywhere, but you know what I'm getting at here. And to this day, nobody's actually closed down the Centennial Parkade yet. And if I had to guess, it'll stay open and hopefully available to members of the public from now on into the future. However, it is a lot more expensive and was a lot more expensive in 2025 when I was parking there versus when it was in years previously. And I, full disclosure, I don't work there anymore, so I don't have to worry about people knowing that I parked at that parkade out. But I did. I parked at that parkade for years and years. And the waiting list is so long, you just can't ever get to the end of it. So you just pay what everybody else pays. And it got pretty expensive by the end, but it is what it is.
3: Thank you for that. So this is a bit of an awkward question.
2: You're welcome for all the money, Victoria.
3: And to ask through the mayor, but would the city stand to gain materially if there was fewer private parkades that were...
2: See what he's getting at? He's going, this is our asset. Would we stand to gain materially with less competition?
3: Competing with...
4: I'm not sure that that is an appropriate question for any of our staff to lean into.
2: Yeah, I know, right? Is the city going to benefit from removing the other options in parking?
3: Well, let me phrase it differently, because that's maybe a bit crudely stated. But what we...
2: Well, it was stated in a way to suggest that the city might benefit from taking away parking people need, because the city provides what little parking would be left, and they could jack up the price.
3: Expect there to be more business in terms of...
2: Oh, okay. There's different ways to read that.
3: Vehicles going into city-owned parkades if this parkade were to disappear.
4: Though more politely phrased, the question is the same, and I'm not sure that that would be appropriate for staff to conjecture.
2: See, Alto's really smart. She knows what's going to get clipped and is going to end up either on this show or by social media feeds. And I think that Cara Donna should have been smart enough to know that the way that he was phrasing that question, do we stand to materially benefit from parking spaces getting taken away that are needed downtown? That's a really charged question. And I think I agree with the mayor here. As much as I want the information to be on the record and allow people to judge for themselves, I can understand why Alto's jumping in here, because she can see perhaps just a little further than some of her colleagues can.
3: I think it's legitimate to ask if this would be expected to increase usage of city-owned parkades.
2: And the answer on balance is, of course it should.
3: Seems like a legitimate question, given that we're potentially losing a very...
2: But increasing usage of the city-owned parkades does not mean, does this materially benefit us? See, those are two different things. You can argue that one of them is a sufficient condition to infer the other, but not necessarily.
3: Large private parkade.
4: Mr. Potenzo, is it a material consideration when considering a land use application to analyze the financial benefit to the city and alternatives?
2: Here's the thing. Alto knows exactly what the rules are, what you can consider, what you can't consider. But instead of jumping in and saying, I'm the mayor, I know the rules, which some people might have done if they had been there instead of her, she knows the exactly worded question to ask to get exactly the answer that she needs of staff. And that was the key one that she just asked. Because somebody's private property is on the line here. Somebody's property rights are on the line here. Somebody somewhere has probably spent huge amounts of money, often borrowed at interest, although it's a private business decision, to pay qualified professionals to put together architectural drawings. Any number of different consultants need to be retained. It is a very difficult thing to put together your information package to go to a city and say, hey, I want to turn my parkade into a big, huge 12-story building with a bunch of people who live there. It is very expensive to hire the professional expertise just to put together that application package. That's what these land use applications essentially are. They're time, they're effort, and they are money that is invested by private interests who expect the city to follow the rules very carefully when considering whether they're going to say yes or no. For Cara Donna to ask about the city materially benefiting based on the outcome of this decision, I think Alto's smart enough to realize that if the decision doesn't go the way that the applicant wants, that applicant might be able to, you know, take the transcript and show it to somebody else and say, I didn't get the answer I wanted from the city. And they got told by their staff before they even decided whether or not it would materially benefit them. That's a no-no. You don't want the city making these decisions on what's good for them. You want the city fairly applying the law to everybody, this applicant and all others.
0: So through the mayor, I would suggest that it isn't.
2: I would suggest that it isn't.
0: Staff typically would speak to the relevant policies that we assess to determine the supportability of an application or not.
2: And that's what this segment that we're doing right now is actually about. Yes, we can talk about the loss of parking spaces, but this is also about private property rights. This is also about government making incursions on private decisions made by those who have legal title to these parcels, and whether or not government should be saying, hey, is this good for us? Is this bad for us? When they're essentially, or they should be, I should say, essentially applying policy equitably and fairly to everyone. That's the actual issue that we're exploring while we discuss this. And the reason I think that this is a particularly good example to dive in on this is because the parking spaces are a benefit that all of us can understand intuitively, and it isn't always that cut and dry.
0: Whether there's any material gains to other city assets.
2: I mean, the term material itself is often used in legal jargon, so I sort of winced as soon as he said it.
0: It's not part of our analysis.
3: Okay, I'll accept that, but what I'm getting at here is that there has been consternation about the loss of a parkade, which...
2: Yeah, there has been.
3: ...seems reasonable. And so what I'm trying to do is understand how the totality of this decision would impact transportation downtown.
2: But hold on. Is that real? Should that fall on this particular private property owner? Why is it their problem? Why is it their problem to make up for a lack of planning, potentially at least, from a municipal government? People are going to say, oh, I'm a mutual pro-developer, so this... No, I'm not. I'm being fair. I am being logical and I am being consistent. And I am asking, why would it matter at all if a city's overall parking strategy was so brittle and so fragile that one private owner of a private business that just happens to rent out parking spaces at the moment, they change what they want to do with their own asset? Why, like any city that's negatively impacted by that can't be one that has particularly robust planning, can it? Like, why isn't there a contingency? Why does it matter at all?
3: And so what?
2: This isn't a string of employers or an industry. This is one parcel that offers one private business service.
3: What I'm attempting to establish here is that there are several city-owned parkades within blocks of this.
2: There are five within the city limits, and there are several within blocks, yes.
3: One, they seem to have capacity on an average Thursday afternoon. And so I'm trying to understand globally what the impacts would be here. So if you want to give any high-level comments on that, that I do think are material.
2: See, because material benefit are different things. And he said material benefit. And as soon as he said that, my ears perked up. And I bet Altos did as well, although maybe I'm reading too much into it.
4: Mr. Potenzo?
0: Yeah, through the mayor, what I would suggest is that the impacts of council's decision may impact the availability of privately owned parking in the city. The analysis,
2: yes,
0: in terms of parking relative to this application are based solely on the provision of parking for what is being proposed. And so while those impacts are an outcome of a decision, they are not material to the decision before council today.
2: Exactly. And that word material matters. And I'm not a lawyer, but if you're building a building and millions of dollars are going into it, it's probably pretty likely that you have hired a lawyer to make sure, among other things, that you're treated fairly by the decision-making body. And if you hear one of the geniuses at the table say, well, how will this materially benefit us before a decision gets made one way or the other? That might be something somebody wants to check.
3: Okay. In terms of the plaza itself, can we have a look at one of the renderings of the plaza?
2: So anyway, then he goes on, he starts talking about how it's going to look. But I wanted to linger there and to focus there and to remind ourselves that governments have a responsibility to ensure that whatever services that are needed for our downtown core to function are on offer, regardless of what any individual owner of an individual parcel might choose to do with their business. You know, you talk to anybody in business, you say, well, why do you do it like this? Very common answer you'll get is, that's how we choose to run our business. And the answer, and what that means, what that implies is that being an entrepreneur, having responsibility over an asset, sure, you're going to be responsible to your investors and a board and all these other things if you're an executive. But ultimately, at the end of the day, business is often about knowingly assuming risk and taking chances when the situation can call for it. But there's no person who's qualified to judge that in some cases other than the actual owner. And so you don't want to have the owner say, well, I can't close down my Parkade, even though it makes business sense to me. I don't want the community as a whole to suffer because our council is too short-sighted and didn't plan far enough in advance to be able to make a go of it without the private sector picking up the slack. That isn't how it should be done. We should have a robust set of publicly funded services out there that function regardless of what private business might decide to do or not do. That's the whole point of having government services in the first place, is that the private sector is one where choices can get made. It should not be under an obligation to continue offering specific services in specific places. And as far as I know, legally, it's not, to be fair. But the conversation that sort of tiptoed towards that idea yesterday at the council table, I thought was a useful conversation point for all of us to reflect upon the reality here that the council should have had a plan for this. And if they were really worried about losing one more Parkade downtown, they should have put a contingency in place years ago. If they didn't, that's their fault, not whoever owns the Parkade. And ultimately, this might be yet another difficult lesson for them to learn, stacked on top of all the other difficult lessons that we've had over the years. We will take a quick break and do more after this.
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2: You know, if they actually wanted to talk about parking, it would have been smarter just to talk about how many particular spaces would ordinarily be required for this 12-story building, this project, and the difference between the number of spaces that were on offer and the number of spaces that the project would ordinarily need under policy. That would be a completely fair debate to have. The problem is that it kept getting framed in the loss of the parkade that is there right now, which really should not be part of the overall discussion, because a private parcel that has a certain business model should have every right to choose to offer a different business if the policy would ordinarily accord to it. And there's no policy that says there has to be a minimum number of privately provided public parking spaces in downtown Victoria, at least not any that I know about. And yet the conversation kept going back over and over again to how many empty public parking spaces there are downtown.
7: And also, Jeff Bray from the DVBA brought up the ability to successfully fill all the government, the empty government spaces. So he was suggesting there's 150 to 200,000 empty square feet. I would just like some confirmation on that vacant office space, what our plans for that are, and whether losing 300 parking spots at this parkade.
2: That's not how we should be thinking about it. We should be framing it in the extra demand for parking that the application will create, which all of us should accept, and whether or not that is being adequately covered.
7: But affect our ability to plan on how we're going to fill that vacant office space, government space.
4: Mr. Johnston, I'm not sure that that's something that we've turned our minds to, but if you have any preliminary comments, you're welcome to offer them.
8: Through the mayor. At this stage, I think I wouldn't have anything to offer in terms of how we anticipate dealing with that situation. But, it's definitely something that we are aware of and monitoring and turning our minds to.
7: Okay.
2: They seem really subdued yesterday. They're kind of slow, kind of halting. I'm not quite sure what to make of that.
7: One of my colleagues asked about this, but the new parkade that was to serve downtown, we're waiting on a financial feasibility study. So
2: it was also going to be located near the north border of downtown. At least that's what I understood, which would be a number of blocks away from where this is. For those of you who don't know where this is, the corner of Broughton at Government, this is just a hop, skip, and a jump away from the Inner Harbor. Like St. Andrew's Cathedral, for those of you who are familiar with the various cathedrals in this city. Like this is near. You could probably actually, if you were standing at this corner, I'm just trying to picture, you could probably stand at this corner, you'd look down and you'd see the Empress, I think. Unless it's, actually maybe not. I'd have to check Google Maps.
7: How do we, I know this is difficult to answer, but are we, you know, years away from that materializing, or is there a way to say, you know, we're losing this parkade, but then that parkade is coming and we can somehow
2: should not be the debate
7: align that? Is that a possibility?
4: Mr. Doyle, do you have any comments on that in a preliminary fashion?
10: Through the mayor, would suggest it's on the magnitude of years rather than months. Just want to share some further data that's been identified through my colleagues. So this downtown Victoria has more than 7,300 total parking spots. So this is broken down about 1,900 on-street spaces, 1,900 spaces across the City of Victoria parkades, and then about 3,500 parking spots across private parking lots and parkades. So while the loss of this private...
2: Oh, it's technically Gordon Street. That's one block over from government. I just use government because it's the one everybody knows and it's close by, but it's technically a block away.
10: Parkade is...
2: So if you stand on government, you can look down and you can see the Inner Harbor with the sight lines here. Where if you're on Gordon, where the parkade is, you would look and you'd see the Empress from what I can see here.
10: Is a good number in the grand scheme of the sites across town don't see an immediate unmanageable impact.
7: Okay.
4: Thank you for that.
7: Okay. I think that's it for me for now. Thanks, okay. Mayor.
4: Councillor Dill, for the first time.
0: Thank you so much. Through the mayor.
2: They're all speaking really softly. Do the rest of you notice that? I listen to these people way too much, and I guess regular listeners to the show probably do as well. Why aren't they speaking so softly yesterday?
0: Can you confirm this building is consistent with the OCP?
4: Mr. Potenzo?
3: So through the mayor, on balance, that has been the conclusion staff has reached.
2: On balance is interesting.
0: Okay, thank you. Through the mayor, my understanding is this quite drastically exceeds our family housing policy more than I've ever seen in our term of council. So could you just mention the family housing policy? Would you say it exceeds this? It drastically exceeds this? And was that part of the discussions of a priority? I see there's 24 three-bedroom units, which I've never seen in a rental project, really. How was that discussion with the applicant?
4: Mr. Potenzo?
2: We already know what he's going to say, but he's going to say something good. Dell knows that. That's why he's asking it.
3: So through the mayor, the applicant offered to exceed the family housing policy. It wasn't so much part of a negotiation I think it's part and parcel of the part of their portfolio of what they...
2: Now, as we keep going, because, you know, it's utterly predictable, what I found to be interesting is they actually start debating the aesthetic value, the heritage value of the spiral part of the parkade at there. Is it one of the most unappealing things in the city?
0: It supports heritage. The photo where it shows the back of the church with the spiral of the parkade is one of the most unappealing things I've ever seen in the city, and I think this...
2: One of the most unappealing things that Matt Dell has ever seen in the city.
0: Plaza is really going to make this church beautiful.
2: I want you to close your eyes and I want you to think of that wonderful place that you and I know as downtown Victoria. And I want you to conjure in your mind's eye the most unappealing thing you have ever seen in the city. Is it there? Okay. Is it a parkade? No, it's not, is it? There's probably other things that we've seen downtown that are far less appealing than the spiral element of a parkade, that bastion of a safe, relatively priced, reasonably priced place to put your vehicle where you know it's going to be there when you get back, if all goes well, while you're trying to, you know, spend your dollars and support local businesses, as well as perhaps enjoy a nice meal, or the ambiance of beautiful downtown Victoria, perhaps on a warm summer evening. Dexter at 71010 writes, this is an absolute clown show. I know. The most unappealing thing in the city is a parkade. Really? Okay. Hey, like I say, these are politicians, and whether they know it or not, they are prosecuting their campaigns right now. They have every right to make their own decisions and be judged appropriately by the market, by the electorate, 1 month from now. But for some of these things, I've just got to say, come on, man. Really? The most unappealing thing in the city? It's a parkade. Calm down. Quick break. We'll do more after this.
12: 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Mariska Hargitay hosts the Emmys, live on CTV and Crave, Monday on CTV.
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16: Good afternoon. I'm Steve Young with your CFAX 1070, 1 o'clock news. A commemoration ceremony marking the 25th anniversary of the terror attacks on September 11th is underway in Gander. Former Prime Minister Jean Chrétien was the Prime Minister of Canada on 9/11, and he's one of the dignitaries at the event. Chrétien says the way Canadians showed up 3 days later was one of the proudest moments of his life.
17: 3 minutes of complete silence. You could hear a pin drop. Our friends were hurt, and we were hurting with them.
16: Chrétien says he was also proud that it was his government that moved the motion to invoke Article 5 of the NATO Charter, the first and only time the alliance has used it. New York first responders on September 11th have spoken of the enduring bonds between Canada and the U.S. at a ceremony along the border between British Columbia and Washington State marking the anniversary. They were among hundreds of first responders, military and border officers, and dignitaries from both countries at the annual Northwest 9/11 Memorial Ceremony at the Peace Arch between Surrey and Blaine, Washington. Richmond Bridge Board MLA Teresa Watts says she's joining five other members who've recently quit the BC Conservative Caucus to help build a new party. Watts says in a statement she believes the new party, which hasn't been named yet, can bring people together and unseat the governing NDP. Former opposition finance critic Peter Miliband is the interim leader of the party, which now consists of six sitting MLAs. Miliband welcomed Watts' announcement, saying the new party is growing because there's an appetite for a serious alternative to the NDP. Ottawa has quietly ended a policy that helps some refugees sponsor their children or partners for permanent residency.
18: The temporary policy allowed certain refugees to sponsor family members who were not initially declared on their own applications. Under current rules, a permanent resident normally is barred from sponsoring a family member if they'd not already named them in their documentation. Advocates and academics successfully argued that those rules created gaps for parents who learned their children were still alive or who had another child between filing their permanent residency application. The policy took effect 7 years ago to address those gaps, has now expired. And affected people can now apply instead for an exemption on humanitarian or compassionate grounds. Don Mitchell, The Canadian Press.
16: U.S. federal prosecutors in Spokane say the man suspected of starting that devastating wildfire in August has now been indicted.
19: The Old Trails fire destroyed hundreds of homes as flames went racing through neighborhoods in high wind and low humidity. Now federal prosecutors in Spokane say a grand jury has indicted Aaron Farinacci for arson. He's the man who's already facing state charges accused of plotting the best time to start the fire and setting it to do maximum damage. He allegedly told investigators fire is beautiful and like rebirth. At a hearing on the state charges, proceedings were put on hold so his mental health could be evaluated. Alex Stone, EBC News.
16: On the markets, TSX up 156 points at 35,663. The Dow Jones up 516 at 52,580. And the NASDAQ is up 282 points at 26,363. The Canadian dollar down 17 basis points at 72.1 cents U.S.
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16: Weather forecast for Greater Victoria. Cloudy today. Winds from the southeast 20, becoming light this afternoon with a high near 17. Cloudy tonight. 30% chance of showers overnight with a low near 12. Cloudy tomorrow, 30% chance of showers, risk of a thunderstorm in the afternoon with a high near 20. Sunny on Sunday with a high near 18, a mix of sun and cloud for Monday, chance of a shower and a high near 17. Right now in downtown Victoria, it's 15 degrees. I'm Steve Young, Island News Now.
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2: Back on the air here at CFAX 1070 as we start hour three of the program on this Friday. Meanwhile, one question continues to haunt me, ladies and gentlemen. How could it really be six turtles per hour? That, like, the maybe they hear the weed machine coming in Langford Lake and they sort of paddle their little flippers to hide from it in the weeds. And then it goes to the weeds and that's where they're hiding from it and it concentrates them. Cause like I find it difficult to believe that it could actually have the machine capture that many turtles, endangered turtles per hour. I guess they were immediately released. Maybe it caught the same ones over and over again, but yeah. I threw that up online earlier today. If you're just joining us, great news in Langford. Western painted turtles, endangered turtles, now have a special area set aside for them in Langford Lake. It's been a long time coming in the long and complicated, rich tapestry that is the municipality of Langford, balancing the principles of ecological stewardship with the need to build new housing. Meanwhile, in Victoria, they're all fretting over how ugly a parkade is or something like that.
0: In terms of the actual heritage, I think this project in many ways supports heritage. The photo where it shows the back of the church with the spiral of parkade is one of the most unappealing things I've ever seen in the city. And I think
2: what is the most unappealing thing you have ever seen in the city of Victoria, downtown or otherwise? If you were to poll people on that, you'd probably get some pretty imaginative and varied answers. I really, really have a tough time believing anybody's going to say, oh, it's that awful parkade where I'm so thankful to park my car because I can't find anywhere else down near the corner of Broughton and Government.
0: This plaza is really going to make this church beautiful. I think the design of this is intended to support Old Town, bring out the character of the church there, which I think is underappreciated, and allow people to sit with a coffee and look at this beautiful old building. So I think this adds to Old Town. The height is really interesting, and I want to point out the Belmont building is just down on the corner of Government and Wharf, I believe. It was built in 1912 and is 3 meters shorter. Over 100 years ago, we built a building that's only 3 meters shorter, and here we are.
2: That's Victoria progress right there.
0: 100 years later.
2: It's been 100 years, and we're still building them approximately the same height in the same areas.
0: Concerned about the height of this building. The Belmont building is one of the most beautiful buildings in the city. It's always talked about how iconic it is in the Inner Harbor. So I think just we need to remember that three meters over 100 years is not that much of a difference. The Sovereign building is on the same street, Broughton, just down the road. It's 34 meters. I think it's a nice building in the downtown, so I'm not as concerned about the height.
2: The depth of knowledge that you have from the development industry on the city of Victoria is actually quite impressive. Like, I know that the Gang of Five, there's all sorts of things that drive a bunch of people up the wall, myself included, but if you want to consider them just on their knowledge of the development industry, between Caradonna and Dell, a lot of them betray a sophisticated knowledge of how things actually work in any number of these debates, just by the way they talk about them.
0: I think staff and the proponent have done a good job at mitigating the height. You know, I think maybe earlier versions were taller. This one actually fits. My concern is around the parking, obviously the loss of the parkade. A couple of things. As someone just mentioned, the parkade is not a heritage.
2: Someone just mentioned, was it you? Or no, somebody else must have before him.
0: Concerned about Old Town, this is the last thing that should be in Old Town.
2: Come on. You're going to play the heritage argument with the parkade?
0: Short parkade. It's at end of life. It's likely going to come down anyway. So we either rip the Band-Aid off now or do it in a couple of years. And
2: what does that mean, going to come down anyway?
0: That's really never worked out for the city. So I think the Broughton Street
2: Park. Oh, wait. Was that? Did he just make a joke about Victoria Council in 2018? Did Matt Dell just do a cute aside that only some people would actually notice? For those of you who don't know what the rip off the Band-Aid comment was, that was a comment that I had told to me after the controversy about removal of the statue of Sir John A. Macdonald outside Victoria City Hall in late summer of 2018. That was among the things that happened going into the silly season of the 2018 election. The mayor, by the way, denied that it had anything to do with the election in terms of timing, and politicians, they can deny things all they want. I still think it had a lot to do with the timing of the election, whether she was aware of that or not. we'll politely agree to disagree on that. But in conversations that happened subsequent to that, there was a member of what was called the Victoria City Family, which was an Indigenous advisory body composed of both members from the Lekwungen-speaking peoples as well as elsewhere. There was a member of that body, her name was Janice Simcoe. She talked to us following that decision about how there had been discussions between the city family and the city of Victoria leading up to the decision to remove the statue of Sir John A. Macdonald without a lengthy consultation period. And the way that she told us or described it to us was the argument was that it was going to be a long, drawn out, bitter, negative debate while we decided on whether or not to remove it. And it would be easier for everybody if they just ripped off the Band-Aid. And that was the term that got used. And so when I hear Matt Dell say rip off the Band-Aid, and then I hear that's never really worked out for the city, my memory suddenly goes back to 2018. Now, I don't know if he is as aware of local current affairs as those of us who were in the middle of that big swirling maelstrom were. But as soon as he said that and it's never really worked out for the city, I kind of wondered if that was a little bit of a wink.
0: It's a short parkade. It's at end of life. It's likely going to come down anyway. So we either rip the Band-Aid off now or do it in a couple of years. And that's really never worked out for the city.
2: No, but the ripping off the Band-Aid was what caused all the controversy in 2018. So if he is referencing that, he might be getting it backwards. So that might be unintentional.
0: So I think the Broughton Street Parkade, the public one, is just, it's one block over. There's a lot of capacity in that parkade. The Bay Center has a lot of capacity. And even with...
2: These are good points.
0: With the loss of parking, we are adding 300 more people that are going to be living there or more. So I think that's something to be managed. I appreciate what staff said about working with the businesses to allow them to purchase parking on the app for their clients. And I know I had a dentist downtown, and when you went in there, he gave you a free pass or some credits to a parkade. And that just might have to be how we work for the next little while. So overall, I think this is a really thoughtful and beautiful building that is just an absolute win for downtown on so many different ways. And I think there's a lot of thought put into it. So I'm very happy to support this.
2: So anyway, that was what Matt Dell had to say yesterday. As the debate continued over a land use proposal that would result in the removal of that parkade that's near the corner. It's not technically on government. It's one block over on Gordon, Broughton and Gordon. But those of you who know where Broughton and government is, it's just one block away. So it gives you a sense of the general area just to know which one that we're actually talking about. Texture at 71010 writes, Adam, it says, you know darn well, I'm editing there, that Lisa Helps is going to do whatever she wanted, whenever she wanted, regardless of ripping off a Band-Aid. It says Helps and Alto have butchered the city. Well, that's pretty strong language, Texture. I'm not sure butchered would be a term that's used from or by everyone. As I mentioned on yesterday's show, I've been doing a lot of reminiscing. This is my third municipal election that we've covered on the show as various issues have come and gone. I started doing the regular, it was 3 hours in, it got extended to four later. Talk show in late 2016 was when we started doing the format that we have now, except we started at 9 a.m., then we start a little later now. So I've been there to watch all of these issues ebb and flow, to see them reach their zenith and then wax and wane and suddenly become in fashion and out of fashion, et cetera, et cetera, et cetera. And as we go through this September, now just over 1 month away, I've been struck by the issues that are in common, the things that never really change, as well as the differences that we're seeing this election cycle versus some of the previous election cycles. And in terms of the city of Victoria, this might be one of the calmest election cycles that I have seen out of the three major ones. Because 2018 was just bedlam. It was the statue of Sir John A. Macdonald got taken down. That was, I think, was that August or was that early September? It was around there. And then we got into, and then there was more controversy in terms of another issue that had to do with the overall governance of the Victoria Police Department that was also being debated in and around that time. We had a serious contender who I thought was likely to potentially unseat Lisa Helps in terms of a person who would later on run for council. Many of you know who I'm talking about. But then we also had another candidate who was also vying for those votes. And I still argue that there was a significant vote split there that certainly benefited Helps in the 2018 election. And the 2018 election was also the same election that Together Victoria managed to sweep three seats with relatively new politicians coming to the table, namely Sarah Potts, Laurel Collins, and Sharmarke Dubo, who combined often with both ICE and Loveday at the table to form a five-member bloc that was able to move forward with a number of initiatives, let's just say very progressive ones, that otherwise would not have been able to pass the thresholds needed at the previous iteration of the Victoria Council. And I'm also on the record in the past as saying that 2018 is when things really started to go downhill in the city of Victoria with respect to dysfunction, which I think all of us can imagine is an expected potential consequence of experimentation and policy change. And I've also more lately been not reminded, but I've realized, like, I don't want to say it's an epiphany because it's not quite an epiphany. But, you know, going back and looking at all this stuff in Langford and sort of trying to get caught up on all these things that I missed over the years. Langford didn't broadcast their meetings on the internet until 2021. So there was just public documentation anyways. But the footprint that is still there online, both at Langford's behest as well as captured in things like the Wayback Machine Internet Archive, do give enough of a picture in terms of staff reports to better understand some of the issues. And the more I look at it, the more I realize that all the chaos in Victoria massively benefited the status quo councils out in Langford because it was this the distraction machine that was always finding new ways to attract people's attention and offend them and make them question the value of municipal governance in the first place, because Langford was basically a backwards Victoria. At least it became that way, both in its ethos as well as the politics that it tended to embrace in those days. And that's something that I really didn't recognize in the moment, that I've only fully appreciated in hindsight. And the reason that I'm talking about that is that we all need to understand going forward as we try to forecast these elections that are now just over a month away, how much of an impact one municipality's politics can have on another municipality, even if they don't really mention each other. Just existing as a municipality close to the city of Victoria when it was at the height of its dysfunction, I guarantee you, you had a number of folks that were just happy to have a government that wanted to get things done and make things practical and keep life affordable, et cetera, et cetera, et cetera, instead of a government that was proudly attracting all the attention it could, ripping off the Band-Aid with things like taking down the statue of Sir John A. Macdonald. And that was just one of a number of policies. The horse carriage policy, of course, is another one that would happen on later in 2019. I won national commentary awards for both of those, by the way, so I know quite a bit about both of those topics. But it didn't end there. And then it was the COVID response, and it was the camping in Beacon Hill Park and the 24/7 camping and the ongoing attempt by the city of Victoria to shoulder the burden for the entire region, anybody else who might show up to end homelessness. Like, it was issue after issue after issue after issue, in hindsight, created this massive amount of political cover for other governments just by not being what Victoria was. In 2018 is a perfect example because there's a traveling tent city that was in Regina Park in Saanich across from Uptown that gets cleared out in early September, so about 8 years ago. In fact, it might have been 8 years ago today. It was around here because it was early September where Saanich police finally cleared it out. It started traveling around the region at that point, and it ends up out in Langford at Goldstream Campground. And everybody in Langford absolutely lost their minds because they've been hearing about all these problems being caused by this traveling tent city that's in around the other municipalities. And suddenly this tent city gets displaced and shows up out in Langford. People started panicking. There's this big public meeting that they had at Mom Miller's. Stu Young, the mayor, of course, showed up. And everybody knows what he thinks about the city of Victoria's policies. And he goes on like a month, month and a half later in the election in 2018. To win an 80% majority as the mayor. Like, it wasn't even close in terms of anybody else. That's the last election he won, though. And I found myself wondering, you know, it was a lot closer in 2022. And in 2022, there was no overflowing city of Victoria tent city that just happened to literally find its way out to Langford and occupy part of a, or buy a space. I don't even know how they did that, part of a campground right before the election. And in that case, that was arguably a significant factor in the overall Langford election that ostensibly had nothing to do with Langford. I mean, it's not like Langford could engineer a traveling tent city to show up out there right before an election. Like, that would just be ridiculous. And yet, the impacts that the policy choices that one municipality has on the electoral viability of other municipalities is something that we cannot lose sight of, lest we end up getting surprised like we have been in some other elections, which is what I'm trying to avoid for 2026 in the election 1 month from now. So we'll take a quick break. We'll do some more open lines. But yeah, the most unappealing thing Matt Dell's seen in the city is the Spiral Parkade on Broughton Street. Now we know.
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12: All right, so there was a debate that happened yesterday over the land use proposal for the area where there is a parkade downtown. There was another issue that council also ends up discussing, and I sort of roll my eyes even getting involved in this. But the reason that I want us all to be aware of it, and the reason that I think that it should be aired to the public, is that ultimately the positions that these various councillors are taking, you should judge them on those positions. When you vote either for them or against them just over 1 month from now, and there was a clear division of what was talked about at the council table yesterday, and it has to do with something that's quite arcane and intricate. It has to do with the location of an electricity transformer within a building envelope, whether or not it should be within the envelope or outside the envelope. What does that mean? Why were they fighting about it? Councilor Morgard.
13: And then another item would be plan revisions to ensure the transformer is contained within the building
12: envelope.
13: This
12: is a Rockland Avenue rezoning application.
13: Look.
12: And this is what she wanted added. And
14: Mr.
12: this
14: Carroll,
12: is what.
14: Did you not answer that question earlier by noting that it is, in fact, within the building envelope?
12: And this is what leads to a lengthy debate on a potential amendment.
15: Through to the mayor, apologies if I was unclear. So no, the current proposal is for what we call a pad-mounted transformer, so a transformer that's external to the building.
12: Council's getting involved in details this fine in building construction, design, and layout. I don't know if I'm comfortable with that.
15: We did have extensive discussions encouraging, as we always do, in building. Transformer as an alternative. However, the response from the applicant, as we do commonly here, is that there's a significant cost to that and that the cost was not considered acceptable or something they could absorb, and so they did decline to make that revision. So it is still proposed as pad mounted, and based on the discussion, we didn't include it as a condition in the recommended motion.
12: But Councillor Gardner is proposing to actually have it added as a condition. She said she was concerned about a number of things like noise, and also, did I hear her say she was worried about tampering with
14: on the amendment
12: the
14: only.
12: Transformer?
13: Thank you. I'm concerned about, first of all, noise, too, and possible tampering.
12: What?
13: From others, and so I really believe...
12: What others?
13: The transformer should be inside. Thank you.
14: Thank you. Councillor Hammond is the seconder.
12: Anybody who don't, by the way, do not tamper with a transformer. People out there who don't want to be instantly killed by electricity, among many other good reasons not to tamper with a transformer.
14: Anything to add? Anybody else have anything to add on the amendment?
12: Oh, no. Caradonna's putting up his hand.
14: Caradonna.
12: He's going to call this micromanagement, isn't he?

0: Thanks, and to the mayor, I oppose the amendment. What I heard was significant increase in cost, and that this issue was already significantly debated between the proponent and staff. It seems like micromanaging a proposal. And
1: but note how subdued they all are. And Kara Donna used to have a pretty hard tone. There was an edge on his tone, is what I mean. If you go back and listen to the tapes from 2023 into 2024, he has remarkably softened his demeanor during these debates, and it shows.
0: Also is quite technical, and I don't think provides non-experts such as ourselves a reasonable basis to make that decision. So this is one where I defer to staff and what was proposed in the proposal.
2: Thank you, Councillor Kim, on the amendment.
3: Thanks, through the chair. I sympathize with the mover of this amendment. I, for one, really can't stand the sound of transformers, but also I have chosen not to live near them or go to hotels near them. So
1: that's an interesting point. I have chosen not to live near them, Councillor Susan Kim tells her colleagues, and also will not go to hotels near them. Is there like an app for that? You're looking for a hotel? Like where is the closest transformer?
3: It's also right by a main, like an arterial, like Cook Street Village. So frankly, with all the other ambient noise, I don't see a concern with the project as it's proposed. Thanks.
2: Thank you very much.
1: Texter 71010 speculates that she might be concerned about somebody trying to steal the copper out of a transformer. I mean, stealing wiring is one thing, but actually trying to tamper with a transformer itself, don't do that. Your life is worth more.
2: Anyone else on the amendment? Councillor Dell.
4: I hate to get into this, but this is completely inappropriate for council.
1: Oh, completely inappropriate.
4: To be.
1: Even though he sounds like he's still really hesitant, like I'm trying not to raise my voice, but I'm going to say it's very inappropriate.
4: Directing where transformers go within a business. I can't even believe this is suggested. Like we need.
1: I actually agree with Matt Dell on this one. What are we doing?
4: To take it up. We are getting way in the weeds of garbage truck turnarounds, and it has been quite aggressive towards staff today on stuff that's in their wheelhouse. We are a board of directors at a high level, so I don't even know if this is a good idea. I know these are things developers talk about with BC Hydro and staff, but this is absolutely not where council should be, and it's been a significant waste of time today, so I'm going to be opposing this.
1: And there are Victoria councillors. When one of them says that time is being wasted, that's, I don't know.
2: Thank you.
1: They're like the sommelier of wasted time.
2: Anybody else on the amendment?
1: You detect subtle notes of lane leaving with others. We're not an electrical engineer. Maybe we are and we don't know it.
2: Councillor Gardner on the amendment.
5: Thank you. Staff raised this issue, which means it's an important issue. Thank you.
1: But is this council really best qualified? Like, here's the thing. I know quite a bit about how electronics work, but I don't know enough to be comfortable to sit around and say, oh, I think the transformer should be outside the building envelope, not inside or something like that. And I'm having a really tough time believing that these decisions might best be made by politicians sitting around that table. With no offense intended to anybody, I'm just going to put that out there. If staff wanted a certain way or if they permitted a certain way, they're the experts that sign off on it, especially if something goes wrong. Do we really want to make that a political question? I don't know. Hear how the debate continues right after this break.
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7: I'm Steve Young with your CFAX 1070 News Update. New York first responders on September 11, 2001 have spoken of the enduring bonds between Canada and the U.S. at a ceremony along the border between British Columbia and Washington State, marking the 25th anniversary of the attacks. They were among hundreds of first responders, military and border officers, and dignitaries from both countries at the annual Northwest 9/11 Memorial Ceremony at the Peace Arch Monument between Surrey and Blaine, Washington. Meanwhile, on the prairies, firefighters from across southern Manitoba marched to the skirl of a bagpipe at the International Peace Garden, a park straddling the U.S.-Canada border at Manitoba and North Dakota. Salvage teams from the destroyed World Trade Center in New York City sit in the garden as part of a permanent memorial to the attacks 25 years ago. I'm Steve Young. If it's happening, it's here on CFAX 1070.
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1: All right, back on the air here at CFAX 1070. We'll get to open lines coming up in just a few moments at 250-386-1161. First of all, though, Victoria Council yesterday debating whether or not they're actually getting into the weeds. It was Matt Dell. He said, you know, I hate to get into this, but they were at the point where they were debating on whether or not an electricity transformer should be required to be within a building envelope, they call it, like the outside of the building, or if it could be on a little hard pad outside the building. I'm sure all of us have seen examples for both those. Councillor Mara Gardner worried that apparently the transformer might be loud, that I guess other people in the area who might be annoyed by it is a nuisance. She also worried about tampering, which... don't tamper with a transformer, folks. Just don't do it. Your life is worth more than that, and that's basically all I need to say. Of all the things that you try to tamper with, it would go very, very badly for you very, very quickly. Transformer certainly near the top of that list. That said, it was still debated back and forth, and it wasn't for that long. It was for a few minutes. But it's Matt Dell that sort of put his foot down and said, come on, we're politicians. We're supposed to be a board of directors here. We shouldn't be debating the location of a transformer in a building project. Either our professional staff, who has the expertise and qualifications to sign off on this, signed off on this, or they didn't. That should be all it is.
2: Thank you. Thank you. Anyone else on the amendment? I'm seeing anyone else on the amendment? All those in favor of the amendment?
1: So it doesn't pass, as we would
2: Mr.
1: expect.
2: Hammond, Councillor Gardner.
1: Hammond and Gardner voting for it, and that's fine. They can vote that way, but I don't know. I'm kind of with the rest of the majority on this one.
2: In opposition, Councillor Dell, Councillor Kim, Councillor Cardona, Councillor Loughton, Councillor Thompson, myself, and Councillor Coleman.
1: So even though Susan Kim was seemingly sympathetic to the issue, saying that she won't stay at a hotel near an electricity transformer. Here's the problem is that the way that our electrical system works, we have transformers in various sizes all around us in terms of the overall mechanics of how they actually work in terms of converting alternating current to direct current and in terms of converting high voltage, low amp flows, which is an efficient way to send electricity over high distances to much lower voltage, higher amperage flows is basically how it works. I don't know, without getting into too much of the history of the invention of electricity in terms of one of the main differences between Tesla and Einstein's different models for alternating current versus direct current is one of the problems with Edison's direct, did I say Einstein? I meant Edison. Edison's direct current is not efficient to transmit over distances. That was one of the big problems in the early days of electricity. They knew how to generate it. They knew how to harness it. They knew how to use it, but they didn't know how to put the generator a long distance away from where it would be used without a significant amount of that energy being lost through the transmission process. among the genius discoveries that were made after that, that allowed electricity to become used on a widespread basis, was the realization that alternating current going back forth, instead of just one direction down the wire, was far more efficient to transmit that current over distances and further increasing the voltage, even though that resulted in a corresponding decrease of the amount of actual amperage or current that was there, but increasing the voltage potential allowed that electricity to be transmitted over long distances. And now you and I live in a society where I can flip on my computer here in Victoria and it could be hundreds of kilometers away that there's some sort of mechanical force, whether it's a gas-powered turbine, if it's somewhere to the south of us, or if it's in Alberta, or if it's one of the dams in the central part of BC with that thunderous crushing weight of the water turning vast turbines, that mechanical force being transmitted into essentially electric force is able to transmit these vast distances that once upon a time would have never been thought possible if we never stopped thinking about things in terms of direct current. So that's the benefit of alternating current, and that's also the benefit of high voltage transmissions. How do you change the voltage for the electricity so we can transmit it those long distances, you might be asking yourself? That's what a transformer does. A transformer takes relatively lower voltage electricity, like the electricity that you and I need to plug into in our home, and to transmit it long distances pumps up the voltage massively. But because there's nothing ever created or destroyed in terms of energy and physics, there's always a trade-off. Pumping up that high voltage to make it more efficient for long-term transmission results in lower currents. So you need another transformer on the other side where the electricity gets received to bring the voltage down low enough to actually make it usable for you and me. Accordingly, in places like buildings, there will be an electricity transformer. It's not unusual. It's very common. It is unusual, though, to hear councils debating things like the specific location of them. I have a texter telling me that I'm wrong. How am I wrong, texter? This is rough back of the envelope stuff in terms of how all this works. Texter writes, Vancouver Island gets all of its power from DC, from the mainland, converted on our side through transformers. Well, it maybe in terms of general long-term distances, we might get our power in DC and then it gets converted to AC. The point that I'm trying to make is that transformers are very common. They're all over the place. And so to talk about the location of one, to talk about where one's going to be located and make that a topic of debate at a municipal council table. Oh, did I get that backwards in terms of alternating current versus direct current in terms of the transmission? If I did get that backwards, I apologize. I might have misspoken. The point that I'm trying to make is that transformers are everywhere. They're normal. They're part of our electricity transmission grid. We don't know how to make our electricity transmission grid work without them. And accordingly, we need to have a situation where we can have them incorporated into our infrastructure without them becoming second-guessed by every council everywhere. My apologies if I got that backwards, by the way. I always count on my text messages of people who know more than I do about these things. And now that I say it out loud, I might have actually gotten that backwards, which makes me look like a dummy. My apologies. Texter at 71010 writes, there is no underwater AC current coming to the island. Okay, fair enough. I have another texter saying, not quite true, Adam. Okay, it says high voltage DC is more efficient over long distance. You're right, actually. I got that backwards. Oh, I hate it when I do that. Because now that I say it out loud, I'm like, you're right. That doesn't make sense. Anyway, the point is there's transformers everywhere. We need them to efficiently transmit electricity. They're a normal thing. They're a needed thing. And they shouldn't be something that a municipal council weighs in on one way or the other. A texture 71010 writes, not quite true, Adam. High voltage, it says, DC is more efficient over long distance. That makes more sense. But it needs to be inverted back to AC to be transformed to lower voltage, it says. But those losses are worth it if the distance is long enough. That makes more sense. Thank you for helping me out, everybody else out there. Another texter writes, the power crosses the street is rectified, it says, in Tawasin, but then it's inverted back to AC in Duncan, it says, but you are correct. Texter writes, no, you got it right, DC loses potency over distance. Oh, did I get it right? Okay, well, how does that work then? Why is it inverted? Anyway, I'm sorry. I regretted doing it as soon as I started talking about it. I should have just said, you need electricity transformers in our system in order to efficiently create electricity a long way away from where it gets used. Maybe I should have just said that. And that transformer, and we see these substations here. You know those high-tension power lines that you see? And you can actually see them on Google Maps because we have crews that go out and they remove all the trees and whatnot along these high-voltage electricity transmission lines. The high-voltage lines are used to efficiently transmit that electricity over distance, and they're very high voltages that get used. They need the transformer to bring those voltages back down as they get closer to the areas where they're actually going to get used. You can't have a modern electricity system without transformers, was the whole point. But thank you everybody for helping me out with the text messages. There are a lot of folks out there who have a lot more expertise in this than I ever will. I just sort of try to be a jack of all trades and a master of none, if possible. But every so often I'll get something backwards and then my text starts pulsing out there, which is actually really good because it means that there's smart people out there listening. I appreciate the perspective as always. So let's see. So that didn't pass there. That did there. I think that's all I want to talk about from Victoria Council for the moment. Let's see. I talked earlier about the Saanich budgeting process. We had Saanich Council candidate Sasha Iser call into the show yesterday. He and I were discussing the debt servicing costs that Saanich is expecting in the near future. They have three huge facilities projects that were being modeled in terms of overall debt servicing. It was a 2024 staff report that projected, I think it was up to $31 million per year in debt servicing costs. Now, it's unclear to me how much of that would be principal paid down versus how much would be interest paid down. So I don't want to weigh in definitively on how much of that would be interest. But the point, I think, it's very important, is that we have municipalities with serious infrastructure, if not a deficit, then expectations of those buildouts needing to occur either way. And as we have a situation where the uncertainty, things like the construction market, things like materials costs, a private business can make that decision as whether or not they want to move forward or not. And a lot of private businesses have scaled things back recently, anticipating those market issues. Municipalities that have a need for municipal infrastructure have a different set of incentives. Ultimately, though, the taxpayers are still on the hook. Ultimately, though, the taxpayers are still going to have to pay. And it's among the issues that folks in Saanich have expressed significant concerns about is how much money Saanich is going to be spending building out its public facilities in the near future. And I just wanted to weigh in on that because I told him I'd look into it. And the one thing where I'm not quite sure I'm on the same page as him is whether or not the $31 million in debt servicing costs that are being projected in Saanich in the next 5 years or so, whether or not that's all interest. I think it's interest and principal, but I'm just not sure how much of each would be the case. Still a lot of money, still needs to be paid by the taxpayers, and it's still going to need to be a consideration that Saanich makes as it decides its future tax increases. So there we go. But thank you for calling the program yesterday, Sasha Iser, if you're out there listening. That was the one thing that I found where I might not necessarily agree with your take on it. But larger, the directional issue as to whether or not Saanich needs to be careful because they've got a huge amount of borrowing on the horizon for them and it needs to get paid for somehow, completely legitimate issue. So thank you for adding that to the conversation. Texture 71010 writes, I could be absolutely wrong, too. I think it has something to do with the size of the carrier as to whether or not there's the most significant loss. I remember the AC/DC thing having to do with efficiency. I do remember that because that's a well-established history at that point. It's one of the reasons that we don't have DC power in terms of the overall But there is something to be said, too, about long-term transmission. So I may have conflated two extra issues there, Texture. So my apologies if that is the case. But I do know that alternating current is much more efficient to transmit over distance than direct current is. And I do know that higher voltages are much more efficient to transmit over distances than lower voltages are. And I know that a transformer is necessary for that overall electrical propagation to take place. And it's just one of the million things that you and me take for granted in our modern world, that we have experts out there that are fully ticketed, that understand all this, and electricity does not always do things that are intuitive. I think all of us have learned enough about it in high school and perhaps university level over the years to know that. But when we have the political pundits like me start wading into a conversation over where a transformer should be located, that makes me nervous. Let's let the professionals decide that one. Adam, what do you think about this? I think we pay people who are way smarter than me around here for this stuff. They understand it better than I understand it, and I would prefer that we just leave it to them. That's just my opinion, though. We'll take a quick break and do calls after this.
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1: All right, back on the air. I just asked an AI chatbot if the undersea power cables that currently supply Vancouver Island from BC mainland are AC or DC, because I said they were AC earlier, and I had people text in and say that was wrong. And I thought, oh, God, am I an idiot? Did I get that backwards? It says that they're AC, but here's the, but it says that they're subtlety here. It says they used to be DC. So maybe that's true, maybe that's not, but it says the two parallel 500 kilovolt AC circuits, the Malaspina substation, it says on the Sunshine Coast of Texada Island to Dunsmuir near Qualicum Beach. It says these use oil filled single core cables and have been in service since the mid 1980s. It says they carry the majority of the island's imported power. It says the southern 230 kilovolt AC circuit, that's Arnott and Delta, it says, to Gulf Island, Islands to the Vancouver Island Terminal in North Cowichan. It says were installed in the late 2000s as the Vancouver Island Transmission Reinforcement Project. It says an older 138 kilovolt AC cable on a smaller route is still present, much smaller. It says there used to be what they call an HVDC link to Vancouver Island, it says, commissioned in 1968, expanded in 1977, it says, that also used submarine cables across the Strait of Georgia. It says both those poles, though, were taken out of service in 2014 and 2016, it says, because the converters had reached end of life and they were no longer considered reliable. It says those DC cables are de-energized. Now, again, that's one of the modern chatbots that links directly to Wikipedia. But I'm clicking through to the Wikipedia page, and it says the HVDC Vancouver Island is de-energized, high-voltage direct current interconnection. It says owned by BC Hydro that runs between the Arnott substation in Delta and the Vancouver Island terminal in Duncan. So even though the chatbot might be able to hallucinate things, the link on Wikipedia is much less likely to hallucinate something. And it would appear that the way to reconcile the difference of opinion that we just had on our text messages is that it was true once upon a time that direct current transmission was used to bring electricity here to Vancouver Island, but that might no longer be the case, which would explain why I felt like I was losing my mind for a second. But if that is wrong too, my apologies. We've just reached the age where none of us really know what's real, and ultimately I think it's healthy that none of us should be afraid. Hey, I'm not sure if that's true. I'm not going to take offense if you say that. I'm going to double check if I see that, and hopefully all of us can sharpen our understanding of these things. Texture 71010 writes, AC is what it's like in the wall. DC is battery power. Yes, that's correct, Texture. And among the reasons that it is that way, and among the early inventions in electricity, the reason that we use AC as a standard instead of DC itself is because alternating current, for reasons that I don't fully understand, but there is physics behind this, an alternating current will preserve its energy when transmitted over a long distance much more efficiently than a DC power cell will. For whatever reason, when you only send the current down that line in one direction, the energy bleeds off into the ether, if you will, much faster than it does if you go back, forth, back, forth, back, forth, back, forth, 60 or 120 or however many it is times per second. And that's, I think, actually a really cool thing that all of us can know about. AC/DC, of course, the name of the band, alternating current versus direct current. And the reason that we use alternating current is because for whatever reason, the way the universe works, it's a lot more efficient to transmit it over long distances through a wire and have it be usable on the other side without a bunch of it bleeding off into wherever electricity goes when it bleeds off places in this material universe of ours. 250-386-1161. Let's go to Andy, who's calling in on open lines. Hey, Andy, you're on the air. How you doing?
0: I'm all right. How do you make it out?
1: Just another day. I'm learning more about the power grid for Vancouver Island because I engaged in a little bit of a vignette that perhaps was ill-judged because I should have looked it up first. But it turns out that despite thinking that I was wrong, I might have actually been right. So who knows?
0: Yeah, you are definitely meandering today. But I guess that's part of the show. I wanted to talk about 9/11. I don't think it's just another day, as you responded to my question, but what were you up to in 9/11 25 years ago as a young man? How did you learn about it?
1: I learned about it, actually. I can't remember if I've told this story in public before, but I might as well. I was sitting down in a second-year calculus class, one of the earlier classes at the University of Victoria, and the instructor, who I will do the courtesy of not naming here, starts the lecture by going up to the whiteboard and saying, as I'm sure all of you have heard, the World Trade Centers have been completely destroyed, but we're still going to carry on with our classes today. And I thought it was a joke or a prank. Like, I didn't understand what it was, and sort of, I guess I made a noise, or I might have scoffed, as perhaps a young man would do in a situation when he hears something like that. And the person who was in the row in front of me turns around and goes, "Oh my God, haven't you heard?" And I said, "Heard what?" And that was how I found out. And it wasn't until later on in the day that I actually saw a television screen, because at that point it was being broadcast everywhere, where I actually saw an image of one of the planes hitting the World Trade Centers. But it was a replayed image from earlier in the day. And I still remember that exact moment. So that's where I was, and that's what I was doing on September 11th, 2001.
0: Yeah, thanks for answering. I'm curious. Maybe other people can call in and go over their experiences. I was probably a similar vintage of you, and I was actually working a frontline job at a local credit union, and went up to the lunchroom and saw what was happening on the TV in the lunchroom, came back down and experienced one of the most racist moments of my life, where an elderly apparent, outward apparently Caucasian male approached my place of work and asked if I was one of the Arabs that just blew up the buildings in New York, to which I was dumbfounded, turned around my name tag, went to my supervisor and asked her to deal with him, and decided to basically remove myself from the situation, go back to the lunchroom for a unscheduled break, and was really upset, really emotional by the whole thing. And I know there was subsequent, I think the world has never been the same for people that look a certain way. I know there was a murder that took place in Arizona with a Sikh man that wears a turban due to religious reasons that was conflated by the perpetrator, the murderer, who's still in jail, I believe, for being, you know, what he described as an Arab. So I'm interested to hear people's experiences. I know it's late in the show now, but
1: Well, I'm sorry to hear you. Yeah, I'm sorry to hear you had the experience that you did, Andy. That's not easy, to be sure.
0: Yeah, you know, it's vivid in my mind, and you know, every year I fear that.
1: Is it better now?
0: You know,
1: like society, is it better now? We've had 25 years of progress, well, of anti-racism training, all these other things. Does it seem better?
0: I think we're living in the best time ever as a human species. That I can say without a doubt. The division and rhetoric is, I think it is worse in certain pockets, but I think we're in a better world. But I mean, look at what's going on around the world. And every year, Sterling, as I was going to say, I fear, and as someone who suffers from anxiety, I fear that there's going to be an attack again on the anniversary. I think about it every year. And, you know, when it was 5 and 10 and 15 and 20 and 25, I think about it even more. And thankfully, my hopes are dashed and nothing takes place. But there's enough other stuff going on around the world, and it's just bonkers. But anyways, those are my thoughts. I'm curious what people could reminisce and share on how they learned about it.
1: All right. Thanks for the time, Andy. You take care. All right. You have a good day. Yeah. And it's a somber moment of reflection. 25 years. Will it ever just be another day? Well, the fact that I can rattle off exactly where I was, what I was doing, what I saw, relatively unprompted, although Andy did prompt me. I think that betrays that I believe 9/11, certainly not just another day. But on the other hand, I don't know. It feels different this year. I'm not sure why that is. Perhaps it's because while on our side, we've been talking about the outpouring of generosity and support that Canada had following those attacks. Perhaps it's the recognition that now 25 years later, Canada doesn't seem like our contributions were particularly appreciated amongst the Americans with the conversations we've been listening to now. Maybe that's why it feels different. I'm not sure. But anyway, thank you, Andy, and I'm sorry that that happened to you, and I'm glad that we'd help you share that experience. We'll take a quick break. More after this.
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4: Good afternoon. I'm Steve Young with your CFAX 1070 News, 2 o'clock. If you're Tofino bound today, it might take a little longer than usual. Highway 4 is closed at this hour between Chalet Road and Port Alberni Hump Summit due to a tree across the road in the Cameron Lake area. Crews have been dispatched. Gander, Newfoundland and Labrador has remembered the day the world stood still. The ceremony commemorating the 25th anniversary of the September 11th terrorist attacks has wrapped up after speeches, music, and remembrance. Former Prime Minister Jean Chrétien drew a standing ovation for a pointed message directed at Americans.
9: Yes, Canada is generous, open country, and Canadians are tolerant and kind. But never mistake our generosity for weakness.
4: Chrétien, who was Prime Minister of Canada on 9/11, recalled triggering Article 5 of NATO, which states that an armed attack against one NATO member is considered an attack against all of them. Prime Minister Mark Carney has posted a message on an RV used by the founder of Forever Canadian in his battle against Alberta separation. Carney shook hands with Thomas Lukasik, Alberta's former Conservative deputy premier, who's been gathering signatures urging Albertans to stay in Canada. Lukasik was thrilled with the meeting.
10: We're honored to meet with the Prime Minister because, you know, who represents Canada better than our Prime Minister? And we have over 18,000 volunteers working now for over a year, bringing unity to Alberta and unifying Alberta with the rest of Canada. And nearly 500,000 Albertans signed the petition. So this is a little bit of a validation for our volunteers for sure.
4: Carney joined the group for a singing of O Canada after a group photo. Automaker Stellantis says it may sell its Toronto area assembly plant to a Canadian armed vehicle maker.
11: Stellantis says it signed a memorandum of understanding with Rochelle on a potential sale of its idled plant in Brampton, Ontario. The plant's been idle since 2023, and the automaker says it believes Rochelle represents a strong path to restoring sustainable operations. Stellantis negotiations with its union have stalled, and Unifor says it had hit an impasse over the future of the Brampton plant. Unifor is now actively considering next steps and says it'll provide details in the days ahead. Unifor's current collective agreement with Stellantis is set to expire September 20th. Jason White, The Canadian Press.
4: A new craft beer and cider festival coming to the South Island. The Malahat Skywalk will host the event on October 3rd. That'll feature 10 island producers, more than 30 beverage selections, live music, trivia, creative activities in the outdoor setting of the Tower Plaza. There will also be non-alcoholic options included. Here's what happened in the business world today.
12: Stellantis says it has signed a memorandum of understanding with Canadian armored vehicle maker Rochelle over a possible sale of its Brampton assembly plant. The Ontario plant has been idle since 2023, and its future is at the center of stalled contract talks with Unifor. Unifor says those contract talks with Stellantis stalled out after the two sides failed to reach a deal by the union's internal deadline. Algoma Steel has been fined $1.2 million for an oil spill into the St. Mary's River in Sault Ste. Marie in 2022. Looking to the markets, the S&P TSX Composite Index was up 191 points. The Dow Jones Industrial Average was up 509 points. The Canadian dollar traded for 72.12 cents U.S. compared to 72.35 cents U.S. on Thursday. The October crude oil contract was down $2.43 U.S. to $100.05 per barrel. The December gold contract was up $1.60 U.S. to $4,408.90 an ounce. From the Canadian Press Business Desk, I'm John Kennedy.
4: And one more traffic note, there's been an accident on Souk Road just before you get to Machosen Road. Traffic is a little backed up in that area.
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4: Your weather forecast for Greater Victoria, cloudy today, winds from the southeast 20 becoming light with a high near 17. Cloudy tonight, 30% chance of showers overnight with a low near 12. Cloudy with a 30% chance of showers tomorrow, risk of a thunderstorm in the afternoon with a high near 20. Sunny on Sunday with a high near 18. Right now in downtown Victoria, it's 15 degrees. I'm Steve Young, Island News Now.
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1: All right, I'm reading about high voltage power lines because the show's just going that way, and I want to be correct here. Texture 71010 writes, sorry, Adam, you're still wrong. No, don't be sorry. If you're correcting me, if I've made a mistake, you're actually helping me, so there's no need to apologize. Texture writes, HVDC, high voltage direct current, I assume it says, is more efficient over long distance. It doesn't waste power on inductance and capacitance by alternating, it says. There are losses to convert it, though, so it's not always the best as an overall system, it says. But the longer the distance, the more HVDC makes sense now over HDAC in general. So I did some Googling during the break, and it's actually fascinating. There's a difference between underground and submarine cables and held up by power poles in the air cables in terms of where the break-even point is. Because you're right, it's short distances and medium distances and what we could consider long distances, up to a few hundred kilometers as long as it's overhead lines, AC is still preferable in terms of the efficiency losses. But it's over that distance, and that distance is smaller when you're either undersea cable or if you are underground cable, apparently, that you'll have different break-even points. So the answer to the question, us seemingly disagreeing with each other, is that while a general rule of thumb is that AC was preferred over DC because it was more efficient to transmit over long distances, is that the fundamental laws of physics are actually more complicated than that, and that there are distance points further out where that math flips back the other way, and you're better off just to have the entire system be high voltage direct current. And that break-even distance changes depending on if you're working with overhead lines or underground lines and subterranean lines. The overhead distance break-even point is further away, like 500, 800 kilometers, it says here, for the AC-DC difference for overhead lines. But it says it's closer to 50 to 100 kilometers if it's an undersea cable or an underground cable. So there we go. So we learned about it today. Anyway, the bottom line is that you have electric transformers all around you. That's how our electricity system works. They're safe. You don't have to worry about them. They're a normal part of the system. You've got little ones around you. You've got bigger ones around you. And they're just part of how our system works. So a bunch of counselors getting involved in a debate over where one should be located, either inside a building envelope or outside a building envelope. This was a long-winded me saying, I don't think we should be really getting involved in that. We should let the professionals sign off on the professional stuff, because when you have pundits like me try to lecture people on electrical engineering, we're likely to get the subtleties wrong, like I just did. So my apologies and my thanks to all those out there who know more about this stuff than I do for helping us make sure that we get the correct information on the record. I was just listening to those quotes from Jean Chrétien during the break, thinking about what Andy said. Is it just another day now? Did I say that earlier? Because it's not. It's not just another day. You can't say, Adam, where were you exactly 25 years ago today on just another day and have me tell you exactly where I was and what I was doing? And yet I can tell you exactly where I was and what I was doing on 9/11 25 years ago. So it's clearly not just another day. I guess the sticking point for me is that, and I'm sure many of us can remember those debates, is that we didn't expect to get a thank you from the Americans. It's not why we did what we did to help. We didn't expect them to forever be in our debt or do anything like that. We helped because it was the right thing to do, whether it was in Gander, whether it was everything else that happened in terms of flights being diverted. And But it doesn't feel great to see all these conversations taking place with the Americans being openly, unapologetically hostile to us, and realize that while our contributions as a nation following 9/11 were probably appreciated for a little while, that in the end of the day, they're not talking about what we did for them today. They're not seemingly appreciative or even acknowledging the difference that it made today. Today, we're in the middle of an embroiled trade war where we're being told constantly that we're not needed as a nation, that we have nothing that the Americans need. They don't need our oil. They don't need our critical minerals, whereas I think neither of those things are true. And I don't know. Like, would we do it again? Would we help the Americans again? Yes, we would. Absolutely. Absolutely, we would help again. At least if I had a say in it, if I had a vote in it, we would. But I don't know. It's just, it's a complicated feeling to realize that all of the overt displays of support that we saw following 9/11 with the Canadians, for no other reason than that it was the right thing to do, coming forward to try to help, to try to do something, it's somewhat dispiriting now 25 years later to realize how little it seems to have mattered in terms of the current American political mindset. Without wanting to make it a negative thing and without making it seem like, well, you're not even thankful we shouldn't have done it, because we should have done it. We did do it. We would do it again. But it's somewhat dispiriting to realize that the Americans don't even seem to remember it in their collective discussions that they're having right now. Texture 71010 writes, wasn't the attack in Benghazi also on September 11th? Honestly, I don't remember, to tell you the truth. Texture 71010 writes, stick with being a radio talk show host. Well, I mean, being a radio talk show host is pretty fun, Texture. Among the many other things that I get to do on an average day. Although, honestly, I think I'd probably be better at doing something technical with numbers and whatnot at the end of the day in terms of my actual skill sets. Being a radio talk show host is more fun. Let's keep going. 250-386-1161. I've got people calling in. Looks like it's Kevin up next. Hey, Kevin, you're on the air. How you doing?
17: Yeah, pretty good. You sound a little humglum today.
1: Well, yeah, I got good reason to be humglum. Look at the trash governance we have out there. And there's like no options on the ballot in multiple municipalities. However the election goes, we expect the dysfunction that's out there to continue. And I'm looking at the provincial conservatives totally imploding. Teresa Watt left caucus today. Or no, I should say joined Peter Miliband's party. She had already left caucus today. And I'm looking at the federal government's pretty solid, pretty stable. But I don't expect that we're going to see much change there. And I'm just I'm lamenting the needless dysfunction that our systems produce as politicians try to out-clown one another to win votes, I guess is the best way to put it.
17: And I completely get you. But as of recently, you've had a brighter side or a brighter look on things in the fact that you believe that Trump will be gone. And I'm right behind you. He'll be gone.
1: None of us are here forever.
17: I don't count on anything until it's done, right? But where was I during 9/11? It was actually my day off. I was sleeping in a little bit because I had to be up early for my job. And I woke up, and this is a bad thing to do, but I used to sleep to CNN, just, because it was 24/7 and it was primarily up to date as things happened. And I woke up to open my eyes to see the first plane going into the trade centers. My reaction was.
1: I lost you there, Kevin. Are you still there?
17: Oh, sorry.
1: Oh, I didn't hear what you were. Yeah, I heard my reaction was, and then I heard silence.
17: Oh, sorry. I wasn't surprised.
1: You weren't surprised?
17: No. I wondered how long until the second plane hits the second building.
1: Yeah, that's a pretty specific thing to wonder. And you were right, too.
17: Yeah. Did the Americans stick their nose in everybody's business, whether it belongs there or not? Right now, they're in Iran. Their business? Region's business. That they could have a nuclear arm and, take on the world? Supposedly. But the world's permission. He went in there, no permission, no questions, no thing. He just walked in there. What if Iran decided that Americans were the ones? Because they've
1: you're really breaking up. I'm only hearing like every second word, Kevin. I'm sorry. I don't know if I can get closer to the phone.
17: No.
1: Maybe. Okay.
17: Yeah. Can you hear me now?
1: I can.
17: Okay. He's flipped it and thought they've got their arms.
1: Yeah, I'm really having problems hearing you, Kevin. It sounds like flipped it, something about nuclear arms, but I'm missing every second or third word, so it's tough to parse.
17: Yeah, I'm in a bad location.
1: Okay. Well, maybe we'll try again later. I'll let you go because I don't want to have to stop you and ask you to repeat yourself over and over again. We'll take a quick break for the moment. Let's see. I've got other things that I need to cover in the show before we wrap up today. We'll take a quick break. We'll do more after this.
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1: 9/11, 25 years later. Does it feel the same way as it used to? Should the Americans be appreciative of what Canada did? Not necessarily. We did what we did because it was the right thing to do. And as I think the Premier put rather well earlier this week, we would do it again. Why? Because it's the right thing to do. But to know that 25 years later, Canada's contributions would be so meaningless to the Americans that we wouldn't even get a mention and would be treated with outright hostility in political discourse over a trade dispute leading up to and hopefully not too long after through the anniversary of the 25th anniversary, I should say, of 9/11. I don't know, it takes a lot of wind out of your sails. Anyway, this is Donald Trump earlier today at the 9/11 reflection ceremony.
0: Forget. That's why we fight today. We don't have a choice. There can only be victory. We fight hard. We fight to win. We will always remember the victims and the families of September 11th, 2001. Very famous date, unfortunately. And it started out as such a beautiful day. We will honor their lives. We will cherish their beautiful memories. And we will protect this country and its freedoms for every future generation. We will protect it like never before. For anyone who lived it, no words can do justice.

0: message to comfort his beautiful wife, Mary, letting her know he was safe inside his office on the South Tower's 90th floor. Mary was 8 months pregnant and playing with their two young daughters when she heard Patrick's voice. She loved him so much. She called back, turned on the TV, the line rang, and then it went completely dead. Very unusual, she felt. Mary fell to her knees as she watched United Flight 175 explode by her husband's office. She saw it right by the office. She knew exactly where the office was, right by the office. Seven floors up, Shimmy Bagelsizen.
1: And again, the president reading various accounts of what people saw 25 years ago in New York as it was targeted during the 9/11 terror attacks. The president went on to say we, and he means America, is being tested. But he also wants all of those listening to know that America is winning all the fights that it's in right now. And again, this takes on different context.
0: We've been tested many times. We're being tested today. And we're winning that test very handily.
1: Winning the test.
0: Faith is still believing in that future, even after you have seen the absolute worst, things that you never thought possible to see. In the generation since 9/11, American sons and daughters have traveled to the darkest corners of the earth and done battle with a shadowy enemy so that our children might once again know carefree days and cloudless skies. For 25 years, our best and bravest have kept America safe, and today we salute every member of the United States military who served in the War on Terror. It is a war on sick, horrible terror. We salute our first responders and law enforcement, and we love them. And we salute the service members working right now to ensure the world's number one sponsor of terror, the Islamic Republic of Iran, will never, ever have a nuclear weapon.
1: I don't want to use the word irony because I understand the sensitivity of this, but it's worth reflecting on the fact that Iran and Iraq were bitter contested rivals for long before the period of time where America saw itself intervening. In fact, the last time that there was military conflict in the Middle East with any power sinking any other power's oil tankers was probably the tanker war between Iran and Iraq. In the 1980s, the Americans ultimately trying to take the role of a peacekeeper there, or at least some sort of a referee to stop that conflict. Whereas now we flash forward Iraq. Of course, we know what happened to them after 9/11, as well as Afghanistan. Iran, of course, not being toppled through either of those military incursions, now finding itself in the proverbial crosshairs with the Americans literally sinking their tankers. An unprecedented act for the United States to take from its perspective that I don't think we've seen any major power deliberately sinking oil tankers in easily more than half a century. Maybe some history buffs out there could tell me when the last time we saw civilian merchant marine type ships targeted in that respect. So we're out there creating new precedent every day. But to lump Iran and Iraq together as if they're the same thing, they were bitter, bitter rivals and bitter, bitter enemies to the point where the United States had to intervene to stop conflict between them as recently as the 1980s. But I digress.
0: A generation after 9/11, we also know that the final response to those atrocities and the ultimate victory over the perpetrators will not be found on a foreign battlefield. It's right here in the hearts of families like Tara Stackpole's. Tara's husband, Timmy, was a great firefighter, even a legendary one. After surviving a five-alarm fire in Brooklyn that burned 40% of his body in 1998, He spent 3 years recovering.

0: recovering, learn to walk again, and return to the job. That's all he wanted to do. He just wanted to fight fires. He said the greatest high you can ever get in life is by helping someone and making a difference, especially when it came to his profession, a dangerous profession at that.
1: President went on to talk about how the country can choose to be the kind of nation that the world saw.
0: Prepare for a day like 9/11, but we can always choose to be the kind of nation the world saw in those days after. We can build families like the Stackpoles. We can raise our children to know that their country is good, that their fathers are brave, and that our flag is a symbol of justice and freedom. And we can be a nation whose heroes are not fanatics for an abstract cause. They don't even know really what they're doing. But the kind who race into buildings and give their lives on a Tuesday morning for strangers they've never met, people they didn't know, gave their lives. And we can fill the lives of our children with light and love that will sustain them against any trial and transcend any darkness, whenever that darkness may come. As Scripture tells us, the light shines in the darkness, and the darkness has not overcome it. September 11th reminded us of the terrible power of hate. The 25 years since have shown us the even greater power of the American spirit to endure and prevail and to win. And today our country is stronger than it has ever been before.
1: That's U.S. President Donald Trump making remarks earlier today, 9/11 ceremony, reflecting on 25 years having transpired since the United States found itself the target of that horrific terrorist attack. We'll take a quick break and do more after this.
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3: I'm Steve Young with your CFAX 1070 News Update. Former Prime Minister Jean Chrétien drew a standing ovation today as Gander, Newfoundland, and Labrador remembered those killed in the September 11th terrorist attacks 25 years ago. His pointed message, directed at Americans, urged never mistaking Canadian kindness or generosity for weakness or softness. Chrétien was among the dignitaries invited to the event, as was disgraced U.S. Ambassador Pete Hoekstra. Most of the speakers chose to emphasize the connections between the countries as they reflected on Gander's welcome for the thousands of air passengers stranded in the town when the attacks shut down North American airspace. I'm Steve Young. If it's happening, it's here on CFAX 1070.
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1: I actually want to see if I can find those remarks of former Prime Minister Jean Chrétien reflecting on 9/11. As you've heard in our newscasts, he was, of course, Prime Minister while all this happened. Among the only time that NATO Article 5 has ever actually been invoked, and that's the mutual response part of NATO, which means an attack on one of us is an attack on all. And in those days, Canada was the friend, the neighbor, the longtime partner of the United States of America. There was no hesitation, I would hope, among those here on this side of the border. Although I haven't really cast my mind to that for very long, or in a long time, I should say. So I think CTV has those remarks on ctvnews.ca. I'm going to see if I can find those later on. Meanwhile, this is U.S. President Trump earlier today. And again, it is unfortunate that we find ourselves in the middle of the trade war with Canada being told that we're not needed, that nothing, in fact, we do for the Americans benefits them or makes a difference. And in fact, we've been ripping off the Americans for years. We've been told over and over again. President, I don't believe overtly mentioning us this morning, for which I suppose I should be thankful, but he lingered significantly on how great the Americans were, on how they always win, and that they will always prevail.
0: A terrible power of hate. The 25 years since have shown us the even greater power of the American spirit to endure and prevail and to win. And today our country is stronger than it has ever been before. It has never been as strong as it is right now. Because of that spirit, when future generations come here in 25, 100, or 250 years from now, they will stand in a nation that is free and unyielding in the face of evil, and they will still honor the heroes of 9/11, 2001, who no age will erase from the memory of time. It will never, ever be forgotten. Will never be forgotten. And we can never forget. God bless our 9/11 families. God bless our unbelievable, brave, and beautiful first responders. God bless the United States military, and God bless America. Thank you very much.
1: U.S. President Donald Trump at a solemn 9/11 reflection ceremony earlier today. Meanwhile, I'm at ctvnews.ca, and I have found what I believe is a clip of Jean Chrétien reflecting on 9/11 earlier today. Let's take a listen to how that sounds. The audio might be a little different.
8: So I would like to conclude with this personal message. The people here today and people across Canada, they know me. I've been around a while.
1: The ceremony was in Gander, Newfoundland. Significant.
8: They know that I like to speak up my mind. Today, I'm not representing here any government. I am just a former prime minister, 92 years old, and a very proud Canadian. But I have seen a few things in my lifetime. And I know this country and the people from coast to coast to coast. I have a message for our American friends. Yes, Canada is generous, open country, and Canadians are tolerant and kind. But never mistake our generosity for weakness.

0: a standing ovation in that room at a somber 9/11 ceremony. This is today, by the way.
1: Never mistake our tolerance for lack of determination. And never mistake our kindness for softness. We know who we are, and we are proud of it. Building a country like this, with this climate and this geography, is a sign of toughness, not of weakness.
0: I don't think we've ever seen a 9/11 ceremony before with a former prime minister up at the podium talking about how Canada is tough. Like emphasizing the obvious pushback against the implication that we're not, that we're maybe ripping off the Americans. We have nothing they need, et cetera, et cetera.
1: Welcoming people from all over the world, caring for each other, including the weakest in society, is a sign of strength. We embrace our friends and we help them in their moment of need, but we bow to no one.
0: And we bow to no one, Jean Chrétien says. And Chrétien, like, I know not everybody out there was the biggest fan of him. Nobody can call the guy a coward in terms of how he conducted himself, what he was known for. If anything, he would get himself in trouble maybe because he wasn't fearful enough in certain situations. And yet, I think his political instincts have served him extremely well. The fact that he can get standing ovations now. Did he say he was 92? Remarkable, remarkable political figure. For him to be fighting back amidst all of this is significant.
1: And the more we are insulted or threatened and abused, the more we will stand up for ourselves and stand united.
0: Wow. And this is at a 9/11 ceremony, saying the more we are abused and threatened and insulted, the more we will stand up for ourselves, for Canada. And of course, everybody knows that he's referencing Donald Trump and America's overt threatening gestures toward Canada. I have somebody saying the Shawinigan handshake. You know exactly. Well, actually, it's funny. I'm sorry. I don't want to ruin the somber tone for all of this. But Ryan Price around here tells an amazing story about how he ended up, I think it was touring Parliament in Ottawa once upon a time or something similar like that. And it just happened to be the day that Chrétien was giving the rebuttal about the protesters and the pepper spray. And pepper is something that he puts on his plate. You know, Chrétien had a million one-liners. And it really, it is something magic and something special that I think we might risk losing in our discourse. Cause we're always doing the gotchas, always going, oh, he said this, and it's so offensive. Whereas Chrétien would just look at you and he'd smile cause he'd know that at least you were paying attention.
1: I say that not in anger, but as one friend to another.
0: And that's also important because this was a ceremony about America getting attacked.
1: Friends need to be honest with each other. Just as the people in Gander and anywhere else in Newfoundland and Labrador, they will give you the shirt of their backs like they did 25 years ago. But they will always show you the respect of telling you the truth.
0: Jean Chrétien, earlier today, saying among other things, we bow to no one, we Canadians. We Canadians are generous, but our generosity should not be mistaken for softness or for weakness. By implication, saying that we do things because they are right, not because we get threatened into doing it or coerced into doing it, and not because we expect either reward or praise thereafter. We do these things because they are right, and that is justification in and of itself. Although, as we remarked earlier in the conversation, it's very unfortunate that in what I would have hoped 25 years ago would have been a celebration and a commemoration about how two nations came together and were stronger with respect to a united North America than they had ever been, find ourselves at odds with one another over really what should be petty, unimportant trade issues. And yet we find ourselves embroiled in them nonetheless. Looking at the clock here, I've been meaning to play clips of Donald Trump at the Republican convention last night, and I still want to play those because I think we need to play those because in order to understand his mindset for the ongoing trade war, the prospect of Canada's counter tariffs making a difference, and ultimately whether or not we expect there to be a change in whether the Republicans and the Democrats control one or both of the elected houses, the Senate and the House of Representatives that collectively make up the U.S. Congress. It's important to understand Trump's mindset. And last night, it was really something. And I don't want to run out of time on the show today without all of us hearing it, at least. So we'll take a quick break, and we'll reflect on that right after this.
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0: Prime Minister Jean Chrétien earlier today, and I'm going to have to watch that one again. I don't want to make all of you sit there, though, while I go through and play exactly what I played over the past couple of minutes. But that was classic Chrétien. He has this ability to say something with just that little twinkle in his eye, that hard edge that makes people smile even if they're trying to be mad at him. It's a gift. Some politicians have it, some don't. Chrétien has always had it, regardless of whether or not you find yourself agreeing with his particular policies or positions, which were quite controversial, as some of us may recall. But even the fact that we all sort of smile and laugh about the Shawinigan handshake, imagine another politician doing that and having us all think it's funny. Really? Maybe that in and of itself says something. Texture 71010 writes, holy heck, can you not play that fascist cult propaganda? No, not talking about Chrétien, I assume, because I said I'd be playing Donald Trump after the break. And I do think that we need to hear this. You have every right to characterize this or to consider what you are about to hear, whatever you want, cult propaganda. It's somewhat flamboyant language. If you want to use that, this is a democracy. You have a right to think what you do, and I don't think people should be afraid of sharing their honestly held views and opinions. But I still think that we need to listen to this because it speaks to his mindset and it speaks to the overall viability of Canada's position in the trade war and whether or not we are making a horrible mistake in testing him by pushing back with counter tariffs if he really is confident that he is going to win. I think that last night made clear that he understands that the midterm elections, despite him not being on the ballot, actually will be a way for the American public to collectively pass judgment on him. And that's a double-edged sword. Means if the midterms go poorly, everybody's got him because he was on the ticket. I'm the one you're voting for. And he was saying stuff like that last night to the cheering crowd at the second night of the Republican National Convention.
18: You got to vote for him.
0: You got to vote.
18: So they're going to vote for me. But when I don't, I'm not on the ticket. You got to pretend.
0: You got to pretend, he said. You see, he's doing it for us.
18: I'm not on the ticket. You got to do me the biggest favor you've ever done me. You've got to do this for me. You've got to pretend I'm on the ticket. I'm on the ticket. I'm on the ticket. He's on the ticket. Pretend I'm on the ticket.
0: So he's making it a referendum about him.
18: Because this is going to turn out to be one of the most important elections. It's a midterm. It's going to be one of the most important elections. You know, you can tell just by this. Everybody said, if you have a midterm convention, it's going to be a disaster. No, but look at that. The highest rafter. No.
0: Why would everybody say that?
18: These seats, the fake news. They searched the arena. There are thousands of people outside. They searched the arena for a seat. That's why last night I said, please don't get up and go to the bathroom.
0: He really honestly did tell people not to go to the bathroom.
18: Just sit. Because they're fake people. They're fake, horrible, horrible human beings. Not all. Not all. You have some fine journalists. Not too many, to be honest with you. But they search. When somebody gets up, yesterday a couple got up. Two people. That's a disaster.
0: I haven't seen any media that's actually done that to him at this convention. If they have, my apologies, I missed it, but I haven't seen that.
18: And you immediately see cameras running to take pictures of those two. See? No, we were packed last night. We had thousands of people outside. And they said there were some seats that weren't filled. There were no seats at all. In fact, look, even the boxes, the rich people boxes, they usually have them locked as people. Look at them. Every box is loaded up, every box, every corner. Look at that.
0: Anyway, Trump extolling the crowd size, that's nothing new. He did that during his first term. He's doing it now. It matters a lot to him, and he views it as a way that he can argue for his political legitimacy or popularity to members of the public. Now, what I found most interesting is that he actually got the crowd to raise their hand and take a form of pledge, although the pledge wasn't worded in a way that we would ordinarily expect the pledge to be
18: worded. They say, well, it's a very complicated process. They have more lines as to what we want: voter ID, we want proof of citizenship, we want honesty in our elections, we want honesty in our country. So, please raise your right hand.
0: Here we go.
18: I pledge.
0: We pledge.
18: To the greatest president in the history of the United States. That loves us so much he can't even breathe. That I will go out with my family, my friends. I'll do it anyway. I don't care if I'm registered or not. I'm going to try and cheat like hell like they do. There's never been bigger cheaters. I don't care. I am going to go out and I'm going to get my friends, my family, and we are going to vote on November 3rd, or we are going to vote before that.
0: I just want to reflect on what we just heard. These are not the words of a man who thinks that he's going to cruise easily to victory on November the 3rd. Are they? Like, can anybody hear that and honestly say, wow, that's a confident guy. That's a guy who's convinced that he's going to win automatically and he doesn't have to force people to raise their right hand because this is so important.
18: We're going to listen to it again.
0: I'm not going to interrupt it. We'll just let it play. It's President Trump last night.
18: Please raise your right hand. I pledge to the greatest president in the history of the United States. That loves us so much he can't even breathe. That I will go out with my family, my friends. I'll do it anyway. I don't care if I'm registered or not. I'm going to try and cheat like hell like they do. There's never been bigger cheaters. I don't care. I am going to go out and I'm going to get my friends, my family, and we are going to vote on November 3rd, or we are going to vote before that. Right? Okay, ready? Ready? Here's the way you're... Okay, are you ready? Look, front row Joes, are you ready? Look at them. The great ladies of North Carolina. It's about number 300 rally. I don't know how the hell they do it. They are beautiful. Okay, are you ready? Ready to finish the pledge. So,
0: they're not done yet. He keeps them going.
18: We swear that on November 3rd, we are going to go out and vote. And you know what? If you want, you can vote Democrat, but I don't think there's one person in this room that's going to vote. I don't think so. So I don't have to preface, I don't want to waste the words, vote Republican, just go out. If you vote, you're voting Republican. Okay. So help me God. Whoa. Now, I'd say just about everybody was screaming. You know what happens if you don't vote?
0: What happens if we don't vote?
18: You go to hell. You know that. Okay?
0: Okay.
18: You go to hell. And I don't want that to happen to you, so please go and vote. Because together we will defeat the communists. We will reject... We will... will defeat the communists. We will reject, and that's what they are. They're not socialists. They're not Democrats. They're communists. We will reject these radical left lunatics. We will demolish the extremists, fanatics, lunatics, and criminals who want to destroy our country. They want to destroy
0: it. So anyway, after that, he went on a little bit of a vignette talking about how he was really good friends with Luciano Pavarotti.
18: Pavarotti was a great friend of mine. He was a great guy. He was a deep...
0: I'm not joking. It really happened.
18: But like no woman, believe me, there was no diva. He was the all-time diva, screaming, those fools, those fools. He was great. But he was a diva. But I said to Christopher, so Christopher, let me ask you this question. Are you as good as Pavarotti? You know what he told me? No, no, sir. He is the maestro. He's the greatest of them all.
0: So anyway, after a bit of a meandering story about that, he had a singer come onto the stage to perform while Trump stood on the stage near him looking at him and enjoying the music. Well, the crowd was seemingly very appreciative. Texture at 71010 writes, I can't believe you're ending your show this way, Adam. You know why? I elevate material on this show in terms of what public figures say and do because people need to know about it. I'm not asking you to like it. I never ask people to agree with things. But unless you know what his mindset is, what he's telling his most valued followers, and how he's acting, I don't think we can truly tell the story and understand the story of the trade war and what we can expect to happen next. So as difficult as that may have been for some of you to listen, I think that it's very important that all of us keep those words in mind as we move forward on the trade war and ask ourselves, was there really a way out of this with a deal that we could trust? Or, as Mark Carney suggested, are the signatures essentially written in pencil too often now, meaning that even if we thought we had a deal today, Trump might wake up tomorrow with a changed mind? Something to consider. These are my opinions as always. You can agree or disagree as always, but stay safe and have a nice day.
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27: Good afternoon. 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A commemoration ceremony marking the 25th anniversary of the terror attacks on September 11, 2001. Has concluded in the town of Gander. Jean Chrétien was the Prime Minister of Canada on 9/11. He was one of the dignitaries at the event. He says he was also proud it was his government that moved the motion to invoke Article 5 of the NATO Charter, the first and only time the alliance has used it.
28: Article 5 says that an attack on one NATO country is an attack on all of NATO. Our closest friend was attacked. We said that was an attack on us too. And we fought back side by side.
27: Chrétien says the way Canadians showed up in the days after the attack was one of the proudest moments of his life. New York first responders from September 11th have spoken of the enduring bonds between Canada and the U.S. at a ceremony along the border between B.C. and Washington State marking the anniversary. They were among hundreds of first responders, military and border officers, and dignitaries from both countries at the annual Northwest 9/11 ceremony between Surrey and Blaine, Washington. Climate change, the focus of a new exhibit that opened today at the Royal BC Museum. Everything Connected is located in the Natural History Gallery. The museum's Victoria Arbor explains the difference between the 2005 exhibit and today's.
29: The former version of this exhibit was a lot about predicting what was going to happen. It opened in like 2005, and a lot of the impacts of climate change were sort of predicted but weren't really as visible at that point. Now in 2026, we've been experiencing the impacts of climate change of those predictions for the last few years. We know that climate has changed throughout Earth's history. What's happening right now is it's happening much, much faster than it ever has before, and we know that it's happening specifically because of human action. It's not just about predicting the future anymore because we're living in it now.
27: The exhibit also examines what climate change means for British Columbia. The Rescue Coordination Center in Victoria and 442 Transport and Rescue Squadron at Atacomox helped in the medical evacuation of an injured crew member from a cruise ship. It happened on Tuesday, almost 200 kilometers northwest of Port Hardy. A helicopter plane from 19 Wing responded and ended up lowering search and rescue personnel onto the deck of the cruise ship to transfer the patient first to Comox before an EHS chopper took them the rest of the way to the hospital. Sports coming up.
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27: A whole slew of local sports this weekend. A busy weekend on campus at UVic. Thunderfest tonight has the men's soccer team in action at 5, followed by the women at 7:15. The women's rugby team hosts Lethbridge tomorrow at 1 o'clock. The Royals play 3 games in 3 nights as they wrap up their preseason. They're in Everett tonight before games against Vancouver in Port Coquitlam and Langley on the weekend. Grizzlies also wrap up their preseason with a trip to Port Alberni to take on the Bulldogs. There's 4 games in the Vancouver Island Junior Hockey League tonight, including Cary Park visiting Saanich at 6:30 and Comox at Peninsula at 7:30. The Canucks are hosting a prospects tournament this weekend in Abbotsford. They take on the Kraken prospects tomorrow and Sunday. Pacific FC has a bit of an unbeaten streak going. They look to extend it to 4 games on Sunday afternoon at Starlight Stadium against Cavalry FC. And the 4-2 West Shore Rebels also home this weekend. They host Prince George on Saturday at 4 at Starlight, while the BC Lions are back on CFAX tomorrow with a pregame at 6 as they entertain Montreal. The Lions announced they signed defensive end Matthew Betts to a 1-year extension. I'm Steve Young. If it's happening, it's here on CFAX 1070. It's 3:05.
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5: Seatbelt.
0: Good afternoon, Victoria. Thank you so much for being here today on what, earlier this week, it was a pretty nice sunny week, but it's been a little cooler and a little grayer today on this 11th day of September, Jade.
7: Mm-hmm. Yeah, a little grayer. I mean, I'm my fall cardigan, so I'm ready for it.
0: Yes, I mean, you are in fall vibes. You've shifted the work shoes
7: the
0: to
7: Crocs.
0: Something cozier.
7: Yeah, the Crocs to some slippers. We were talking about Crocs when you were with Koch.
0: Yeah.
7: And lovely Zoner Brandon let us know that there is, in fact, steel toe Crocs. So if anybody
0: steel
7: wants
0: toe Crocs. Oh, man.
7: I wondered, they got to make Crocs for everybody.
0: Yeah, they sure do. Before we get into the rest of the program today, we don't want to forget this.
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7: Tortilla! Or tortilla, if you need some help.
0: Tortilla!
7: Yeah, it kind of reminds me of that Napoleon Dynamite show. You remember, she always said, your quesadilla.
0: Eat your quesadilla, Napoleon.
7: Yeah. Your tortilla.
0: Now you can use your tortilla to make a quesadilla.
7: Yeah.
0: Yes. But either way, no matter how you pronounce it, the code word for the 3 o'clock hour is, in fact, tortilla. Singular. Don't put an S on it. Just a singular tortilla. Don't forget there's 2 L's in there, not a Y.
2: this tortilla. CFAX1070.com. You want to click on the big great grocery giveaway button there. Put in your bit of information and, of course, the code word, which is
7: tortilla.
2: So there you go. Good luck to you. We'll have another code word for you in about an hour's time. But I guess we'll get into the topic of the day, of course, which has frankly dominated a lot of the conversations that we've been hearing today, definitely across the country, but of course in the U.S. as well. And that has to do with today's significance on the calendar and in the history books, because we are now 25 years removed exactly from that fateful Tuesday morning when one of the most dramatic events in, I would say, you know, history, at least modern history, impacted what happened in New York City, and Washington, D.C., and Shanksville, Pennsylvania. And, of course, we were all there. We were all doing something. And I think that's something that stands out to me is that even though we're 25 years removed, pretty much everybody remembers exactly what they were doing the moment that they learned the news of what was actually happening. And that includes our good friend Steve Young in the newsroom as well, who wanted to join us for a conversation. But Jade, I will note this, that there is a couple of years between yourself and I,
7: mm-hmm.
2: and a couple of years between myself and Steve. Mm-hmm. So we kind of represent almost three different slices of life.
7: Yeah.
2: So I think we have three different unique perspectives as to exactly how we dealt with the news of the day, because it was 8:48 in the morning Eastern time. I happened to be living in the Central time zone then, so only 1 hour removed. I believe, Steve, Central or Eastern for you?
3: I was in the Eastern time
2: zone. In Eastern, so it was fresh for you then. But then on the West Coast, that would have been like a 5:45 in the morning. Were you even awake then?
7: I sure was, yeah, because it was school day. And mm-hmm. my parents always woke up pretty early. So I remember coming out into the living room and seeing it on TV and said, What are you watching? Because
2: mm-hmm.
7: that I thought it was a movie when I first saw it,
2: yeah.
7: because it didn't seem real, because I was only 10
2: yeah.
7: at the time. So that was my first reaction, was going out into the living room and seeing it on TV. My parents very shocked.
2: Yeah, I would imagine so.
7: Mm-hmm.
2: And Steve, you were, I believe we were talking about this before, you were in Ottawa at the time, right?
3: Yes, I was actually, I was in a government building that morning.
2: Oh, wow. That must have been
3: yes.
2: just chaos.
3: Well, it gets weirder.
2: Okay, go ahead.
3: So I had heard about the first plane.
2: Sure.
3: Because I listen to sports radio. I know that's shocking for you.
2: But you, sports radio?
3: I was listening to that as I came in. Yeah. Then I went into the building for a meeting and some stuff. And alarms went off.
2: Mm-hmm. Alarms?
3: So, yes. So they wanted us out of the building immediately. Evacuation.
2: Oh, because I guess at that stage in the game, you knew something significant was happening. They didn't know exactly what the target was.
3: So we get out onto the lawn mm-hmm. outside of the building.
2: Yeah.
3: And planes start flying over.
2: Oh, dear.
3: Because 9 of the planes that were up that time were diverted to Ottawa to land.
2: Mm. Of course they would have been, yes.
3: So we just happened to be on the route into the airport. But none of us knew that at the time.
2: No.
3: We thought maybe it was that we were the target next.
2: Sure, yeah.
3: So you're out on the lawn, planes going above your head, and you're going,
7: Yeah.
2: That's scary. Man.
7: Yeah.
2: Absolutely.
7: Yeah, I mean, I was at school when we mm-hmm. later on in the morning, and yeah. we were all meeting outside of the school as we do, you know, grade mm-hmm. 5. And
2: sure.
7: I was seeing this off air, but there was a crow got to a power transformer. And we heard a big noise. And so we all got scared because we're all watching the news. And then we hear a big noise. And then we had no power the whole day. So that felt very eerie as well. And then the teachers kept reassuring us that had nothing to do with anything. This was just power outage. It was just something that happens and happened on this day.
2: Mm-hmm.
7: But it was a very, I can remember that day super clear because it was just a very impactful day.
2: Absolutely. I guess for myself, just given my, you know, position on the timeline of life, I was just into my first year of college and into my first week of college at that. And I had a, of all the classes, it was Western Civilizations.
7: Oh.
2: begun at 7:45 in the morning. So almost exactly the time that the first tower was hit. So none of us knew anything of what was going on in the outside world for a good hour or so, because at that point in time, nobody had smartphones. There weren't TVs on in the class because we were listening to the professor, of course, as we learned, you know, about Western civilizations and history and all the like. So I left that class, was walking. There was a brief gap between the first class and the second class, and then after the second class was more of a break, right? And just in passing, met a friend who said, hey, a plane's hit the World Trade Center. And it's like, okay. But in my mind, it wasn't as significant as it actually wound up being. Because, I mean, at this point in time, I've been kind of used to stories of, like, you know, little Cessnas hitting buildings from time to time. It more or less inconsequentially. It didn't impact the building, rarely impacted the plane, right? So that was, in my mind, what had happened. Yet another little plane hit a building.
3: And that's the way I was thinking, too, because when I first heard it, it was like terrorism wasn't even on my mind. It was like, how did the pilot do that?
2: Yeah. Well, what significant mistake was made there, right?
3: Yeah.
2: But it was after that second class, we went into the sub, right, the Student Union building for a break. And, of course, the TVs there were locked on, like CNN and Fox News and everything else. And we knew kind of the full gravity of what was actually happening. And beyond that point, it all becomes a blur. Because you go off to the third class, and the teacher's like, yeah, we're not talking English today, guys. We're focusing on what's actually happening in the world right now. Because at this point in time, I was living in Northeast Alabama. And for those familiar, there's an arsenal up near Huntsville. Redstone Arsenal. And a lot of people say, you know what, if we had the shortlist possible targets for these folks, that would likely be one of them. And what happens if that becomes a target to us? Because we're quite in close proximity to that. So that's kind of where a lot of people's minds went at that point in time, at least in my local environment, right? But then, you know, days to come, it became, how can we help?
3: Yeah.
2: And really a lot of the conversation became, please don't come from afar to help us. There's only so much capacity we have here in the middle of this this crime scene, this dramatic event, to accommodate both, you know, the folks that are already here, the folks that need to be evacuated, the first responders that are doing their work, and then of course all these well-wishers, I mean, folks who want to lend their hands as best they can to assist as best they can. But as we know, sometimes that really does complicate things.
3: And, of course, the sports world shut down for a number of days.
2: Oh, it did.
3: Completely.
2: Did. The world just closed down for a bit.
3: And one of the first events, because one of the racetracks that I announced at was in Brockville, Ontario.
2: Mm-hmm.
3: And they had this big race plan for like months that paid big money to win. And half the drivers were American, half the drivers were Canadian.
2: Yeah.
3: And we decided on the 15th to go ahead with it. And we got some flack for going ahead with it. So as the announcer, I felt compelled to have a little tribute.
2: Sure.
3: Not just to, because 24 Canadians died. We often forget that.
2: Yeah, it was not simply and solely Americans.
3: And in the sports world, a number of sports figures, including some former NHL players, happen to be on planes and in buildings as well. So it affected the sports world in a way. So we had a wonderful ceremony where we had our track champion, who happened to be an American, with a light, a beam light, and a second Canadian driver who was second in the standings with another light. And they shone them up as we turned out the lights in the entire front straightaway at the speedway. And it was a really nice little example of Canadians and Americans appreciating each other.
2: Yes.
3: And realizing that we share much more than we differ.
2: Absolutely. Even in as current times kind of demonstrate the strain between the two of us at the moment, we are still brothers.
3: Yes, absolutely.
2: And sometimes brothers have spats, but you still love one another.
3: And you have to throw an elbow.
2: And you do have to throw the elbow from time to time just to say, yo, stay to your side of the car, please. Yeah. But we're going to continue to remember kind of what happened 25 years ago today, and plus other topics coming up as well. Dan Reeve, political science instructor for Camosun College, will join us after the 3:30 news. But first, a subtle change of topics as we bring this closer to home and speak with the president of the Victoria Firefighters Union after Jay's traffic weather report.
7: Taking a peek over at a couple of congestion points. I did see earlier there was an incident over at the intersection of Machosin Road and Souk Road. Fairly busy area as well, as that's just down the road from Dunsmuir, and we have Sinkster Elementary and Royal Bay farther down the road. This can be a very congested area usually at this time of day. I'm seeing that congestion, but it looks pretty patchy in both directions on Souk Road. I'm not seeing much congestion down Machosin Road until you're getting closer to those schools, you know, Wishart areas where it's starting to build a little bit more. Outside of that, the Veterans Memorial Parkway and Souk Road intersection are having some congestion, but it doesn't lead very much farther than either side, about a block or two, you know, past Fulton Road a little bit and around Jadel Drive a little bit on Souk Road. Veterans not backed up past, really not that much past the Colwood Creek Park area. Outside of there, the congestion points leading into West Shore, it's building around Uptown just after, and then continuing down Highway 1 till just about Helmkin and Wilkinson. Also an area that there's congestion building around Lone Holm Road. It goes down till Helmkin and Highway 1. It continues down from Wilkinson down that road. Also a fair amount of congestion coming down McKenzie, building from Pat Bay Highway down McKenzie into the McKenzie and Admirals Interchange. And of course, Craig Flower, it builds around Errol Road right now, all the way down Island Highway to just past the Helmkin Road area on Island Highway. Admiral's also fairly backed up. This is building way back to the Esquimalt area just around Woodway and continuing down Admiral's until that intersection of Island Highway, Craig Flower, and Admiral's. Tonight in Victoria, it's a low of 12 degrees. We have a chance of showers tonight into tomorrow, where there's a chance of showers and a thunderstorm, and a high of 20 degrees. In Esquimalt, it's 16 degrees.
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6: Whether you're already a daily bike commuter or haven't even dusted off your bike in years, Fall Go By Bike Week encouraging everyone to give cycling a try. To talk all about it, joining us now, Ian McKitchen, Executive Director of Capital Bike. Ian, how you doing, sir?
7: I'm doing very well. Thanks a lot for having me on today.
6: So for folks, I doubt there's many people out there who haven't heard about Go By Bike Week before, but in case there is someone who hasn't heard about this yet, what is Go By Bike Week and what's the goal behind it?
7: So Go By Bike Week, it's a multi-decade-long tradition here in Victoria. It's a provincial initiative, but we actually started here in Victoria. And the entire premise is to get people to bike more often, more places around the city, to really experience the benefits of cycling. We've all seen the prices at the pump these days, and, you know, cost savings is just one of the many benefits of jumping on a bike. And from September 19th to the 25th this month, here in September, we essentially try to incentivize people to dust off their bike and try cycling out, whether or not it's for one day or join us for the whole week. We have about $10,000 worth of prizes to get people to kind of think twice about getting on. Anything from an e-bike all the way to some staycation packages. So we try to put those incentives out there. And every single day, we have some pop-up events all around the city, from Regatta Park to Tulista up in Sydney, all over the region. We bring all of our local partners together. And this year, we actually have some free massages we're handing out, courtesy of West Coast College of Massage Therapists. So that's actually on the 19th. So, you know, if you want to come out for one day, start on the 19th and then see how you feel for the rest of it.
8: Now, you mentioned there's an e-bike up to win, possibly, and the growth of e-bikes, you know, they seem to have changed. Would you say that's the truth? Is you're seeing way more e-bikes out there, and who is riding those bikes?
7: Yeah, I mean, e-bikes, I have a couple of e-bikes myself, and really, you know, if you like arriving to your destination without breaking a sweat, it's the way to go. I think most people identify with that. You know, we're seeing a lot of electrified micromobility transportation these days. You've probably seen a lot of the Lime e-bikes flying around as well, as a lot of scooters are hitting the city. So, I mean, it's definitely one of the fastest growing types of transportation in Victoria. And it's kind of a no-brainer, especially if you like shopping. You know, you can put a lot of weight on those things without increasing your strain.
6: So talk to us a moment about the celebration stations. What can riders expect when they stop by one?
7: Absolutely. So we're focusing on the mornings. So that's every morning from the 19th to the 25th. Essentially, it's a pop-up event at some of our favorite parks around the city. A lot of them are there because they're really accessible by bike, such as Regatta Park, which is kind of south of the Selkirk Trestle. We're going to have lots of local partners coming. As I mentioned, West Coast Massage. College is going to be dropping by. We have some other classes, courtesy of BBC Fitness. We're going to be doing some guided stretching. And we have, you know, a host of other partners as well, like local bike shops that will come out to give you a free tune-up, a little bit of a check. And then we have lots of other fun surprises along the way, too. But it's kind of a celebration of the greater cycling community of Victoria. But we're really trying to focus on bringing in more fun amenities, like

0: more health-oriented things like fitness, massage, because, you know, it's not, we're a, Capital Bike is a bike advocacy group, but there's so much more to it. In order to kind of keep cycling, you really need to focus on every component of what makes a cyclist a cyclist.
1: And we see a lot of those cargo bikes, you know, a lot of parents are commuting with their kids on the back of their bike. When it comes to the celebration stations, is that something family friendly?
0: Absolutely. They're all super family friendly. We're actually even hosting a family friendly ride to Sydney on the Sunday, which you can find at capitalbike.ca. Everything is very family friendly. Absolutely. It's really, you know, we cater to a lot of the hardcore cyclists, but these Go By Bike Weeks are really about bringing everybody from the family out. And so, yeah, bring your kids. We get a lot of cargo bikes, and those definitely need a lot of tune-ups too. So I'd say come out and, you know, get a checkup on that before we head into the colder months where you might need some extra oil on your tires there.
2: Let's talk about kind of what Go By Bike Week does with respect to helping to break down the barriers that prevent people from cycling more often. What have you folks seen as being some of these biggest barriers in preventing folks from taking up biking?
0: Well, you know, it's really just a habit that you need to form. You know, it's so easy to fall into a pattern of just jumping in your car and going somewhere, especially if you're running errands. But, you know, what we try to do with Go By Bike Week is really just try to provide really kind of incremental opportunities for people to jump back on their bike, whether or not there's, you know, a celebration station near your house or, you know, there's a prize that really piques your attention. Everybody needs a staycation or a little bit of a getaway, especially as we get out of summer. You know, we have a stay at the Souk Harbor House, for instance. So that's something that really appeals to a lot of people. We do have, as a part of this Go By Bike Week, kind of a set of ride challenges. So this is kind of a part of our general contest. We have prizes in a number of different categories, and the more challenges that you can complete, the better prizes that you can win. And each of these little challenges is just like a little thing to kind of think, to get you thinking about how I can incorporate cycling into my everyday life, whether or not that's an evening ride, riding to work or school, going to a local business, or even just riding for fun with a friend. We really try to just put these little moments front and center to kind of break down just those habitual barriers that we kind of put in front of ourselves.
1: Mm-hmm. Okay. And how does logging your ride work? Is that done through the website or yeah? And how do people benefit from logging their rides?
0: So in order to compete for prizes, you need to log your rides. And we partner with Go By Bike BC. So if you go through gobybikebc.ca, you can sign up if you haven't already. Just create an account. It's dead easy. And then every time you ride, whether or not you're using Strava, which is kind of a way that we can integrate with that website, you just it's as easy as putting something into Google. Just put your route in and then log it that way. Just click enter. It's there's a little bit of a goodwill component to it, but really just we want to get people using this app more often because it kind of helps us prove to a lot of our funders and provincial partners that people are cycling and using our services. So it really helps us build our case. So if you use it for any reason, even if if you're good on prizes, it really helps build momentum in our community and create some more oomph behind our advocacy.
2: We're having a conversation with Ian McKitchen, the Executive Director of Capital Bike, about Fall Go By Bike Week, which runs September 19th through the 25th this year. And I guess final question for you, Ian, when it wraps up on the 25th, what would a successful event look like from Capital Bike's perspective?
0: That's a great question. Well, we want to see more people riding on the roads all year round. We have a spring Go By Bike Week, which was a rousing success. We had about 5,000 people come out for that. We'd really love to see about 3,000 or more people come out to this fall Go By Bike Week. And it's really just a way to keep people cycling year-round in this beautiful city of ours. So if anything, it's just we want to provide an opportunity to get out on your bike while the leaves are changing, while the wind is picking up a little bit. We want to provide those incentives. So really, it's just participation. We want to see more teams, more schools participate, more riders all around. And if I, you know, if you're out riding, just wave to your neighbor. And I think just spreading that good cheer on a bike is the best way to, I guess, see why we're advocating for all this in the first place. That would be a great success.
2: Best of luck with the event. Perhaps we'll even see you out there on the bikes and on the trails. Ian McKitchen, Executive Director of Capital Bike. All the best, sir.
0: Thank you very much.
1: Cheers.
0: Have a nice day.
2: And we appreciate our guest's time and availability and being flexible, because we had him set to come up with us at 4:30 this afternoon. But our scheduled guest with the president of the Victoria Firefighters Union had a scheduling conflict that suddenly came up. We're going to talk to him later on this hour, next hour, about around 4:30. But first, coming up after the news and Jade's traffic and weather report, we'll have a chat with Dan Reeve from Camosun College.
1: If you have a traffic tip, you could always text it in to 71010. Looking at some of the congestion points that are pretty typical: Rankin Road, Craigflower. It's building down Craigflower and extending down Island Highway to just past Helmkin. Actually getting closer to Jedburgh Road, so just in front of the View Royal Fire Department. There is some congestion up until there and on Island Highway. Other congestion point on Island Highway, Burnside Road West. There is some road work as you're merging down onto Island Highway. They've been changing the lanes there, so that is also a pinch point right now. Also seeing a lot of congestion around 6 Mile Road, up 6 Mile Road and Atkins Road, leading to about Chilco, where it seems to smooth out as well. If you're in that area, I'd appreciate the tip, because I'm not sure if it's just road work happening there. 71010. Otherwise, congestion in the typical areas, building outside of Uptown, down Highway 1, and then smoothing out after the zipper merge portion of Highway 1 and McKenzie and Admiral's Interchange there. Tonight, Victoria's low of 12 degrees. Chance of showers overnight into tomorrow. There's a chance of showers throughout the day and a high of 20 degrees. And in Esquimalt, it's 16.
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5: Good afternoon. I'm Steve Young with your CFAX 1070 News, 2:30. A commemoration ceremony marking the 25th anniversary of the terror attacks on September 11th took place today in the town of Gander. The town became a symbol of kindness shown across Canada as planes were forced to land in airports across the country after hijackers took command of four aircraft and crashed them into various locations across the U.S. Minister of Fisheries Joanne Thompson says everyone needs to be a little more like Gander.
6: We have a duty to honor those kind acts, to honor that humanity, to not let those open doors, homemade meals, and the compassion be in vain. Each and every one of us can still learn from it and carry it forward in small everyday ways and bigger ones.
5: Prime Minister Mark Carney was cheered when he stopped in to visit the volunteers of the Forever Canadian Group at the end of his cabinet meeting in Banff today. Carney also met with the group founder, Thomas Kasich. The former Conservative Deputy Premier of Alberta says he expects there will be a stage in the campaign when the Prime Minister will become much more personally engaged.
7: He is here today. He initiated this meeting. He wants to meet with our volunteers from Bow Valley area. He's very much aware of our campaign and what's going on. And I know that the Prime Minister will become much more visible when the right time comes. Right now, we're still at a stage of a campaign where we are identifying supporters of unity.
5: Albertans will vote next month on whether to remain in Canada or start a process to hold an official referendum. New craft beer and cider festival coming to the South Island. The Malahat Skywalk will host the event October 3rd. It'll feature 10 island producers, more than 30 beverage selections, along with live music, trivia, creative activities, all in the outdoor setting of the Tower Plaza. Sports coming up.
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5: Blue Jays still a game out of the final wildcard spot. Host Baltimore tonight. They've called up 30-year-old rookie Ruby Martin Jr. for the game. The Mariners take on the A's in Sacramento. Olympic champ Ethan Katzberg suffered a stunning upset today at the World Athletics Ultimate Championship. The Nanaimo native was eliminated from the men's hammer throw after failing to complete a successful throw. I'm Steve Young. It's happening. It's here on CFAX 1070. It's 3:39.
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2: It is back to school week, which is why I'm glad we have our regular guest back in studio, Dan Reeve, political science instructor at Camosun College. Thanks for coming in, Dan.
9: Always a pleasure. Thanks for having me.
2: And I guess I'll start with this. How has the first week back to school at the college level been for you?
9: Hey, hope springs eternal at the beginning of the semester.
2: Yeah,
9: it's always fun. Honestly, it was fun. My second year class, we're doing international conflict class. Good to see all those people back. And, you know, I recognize just about everybody in the class. And then for my first years, just, you know, the start of this year, everybody's into it, you know, and try to get them ready for what's going to be a long semester, but hopefully a good one.
2: So I guess we'll start with what's been kind of the news of the day pretty much everywhere around the world. The fact that today is the 25th anniversary of those horrific events on the east coast of the U.S. That really spilled out into Canada and everywhere else around the world. Of course, September 11th, 2001 was 25 years ago today.
9: And it's...
2: Not only was it a massive tragedy, but it really was kind of a pivot point in society, because we saw a lot of things change after that, and they never really did return to kind of how it was before that point, Dan.
9: Yeah, and I think that there's a few factors in there. And I, like, it's funny, in the international conflict course, we kind of talk about when centuries begin, and not paying, like, strict attention to the numeric date. Like, you could say World War I really begins with, like, the end of World War I. Like, the 21st century begins with the end of World War I.
2: Sure.
9: You know, so really, this century begins with 9/11.
2: Truth, yes.
9: And so there's a few things. In the immediate aftermath, there was this great empathy for the United States. The United States had come into the late 1990s as the winner of the Cold War. There was a sense that American ascendancy, internationalization of American values, you saw it in Eastern Europe, that this sense that this was going to be the real American century, and that America would very much lead the way. And then there was a kind of triumphalism to an American approach. And then with 9/11, it was a very sobering moment because the Cold War was over, people kind of assumed that the threat to the United States was essentially over. And now it turns out that there was a whole new series of threats based on a different kind of war, and that war on terror that was to follow initially had a great deal of empathy around the world, certainly in Canada, you know, the story of what happened far in the Far East, all those planes landing, like,
2: of course,
9: Canadians were very sympathetic. And you know, with the taking the war to Afghanistan, again, there was a great deal of global sympathy that Al-Qaeda needed to be stopped. And I think if there was a sliding door event, the leader of Al-Qaeda,
2: Bin Laden?
9: Bin Laden, thank you. Was almost cornered at the end of 2001. And I'm trying to remember where it was, but this, like, the operatives almost had him. And if they had captured him at that point, we might have had a slightly different feel for how this all plays out.
2: Sure.
9: Instead, what happens is that war on terror leads us to Iraq. And, you know, there were skeptics of Iraq before, but because of this fervent patriotism, bipartisanship, this sort of sense that, you know, America do it. And just for people who are younger listeners, like, America wasn't, like, while it's very widely divided now, even in the 1990s and the early 2000s, like, people considered it fairly divided, politically divided.
2: Yeah.
9: Little did they know it was coming, but, you know, so this was a chance for Americans to kind of stand together, stand united, and people in America really felt that and were proud of that. Unfortunately, with what happens in the Iraq, the invasion, and then trying to government, and then that really takes a lot of the wind out of that sensibility. And then globally, people had profound skepticism about the war in Iraq, which, you know, the whole hypothesis of the weapons of mass destruction, yada, yada. I don't want to litigate all that, but for good reason. So there's a, they start to lose their global support and global sympathy. And then at home, this coincides with the real rise of the internet in terms of as a tool of communications and a tool of trust. I would say somewhere around a Super Bowl 2002 through 2003, it felt like somewhere in there people were like, yeah, I can trust buying things online. And then once we got to the idea that the internet was this place where we could really invest ourselves, and I think it's right in that kind of first few years after 9/11, you get this new vehicle for expressing all kinds of views. And one of the first sort of like major conspiracy theories that really takes off pre-social media is, and people know when I say it, is that the whole slogan that 9/11 was an inside job.
2: Sure.
9: And that this is this turn of the American, and again, not all Americans, but this turn of this idea, because of the skepticism of the Iraq war, and a lot of that skepticism was very well justified, is that it sort of starts magnifying people's concerns. Then there's the use of like the Patriot Act and greater surveillance and all these things that some people are willing to give up for greater security. It's natural after you've been attacked, especially in this way, to want greater security. But then there's also greater threat and sense of threat that this security apparatus is necessarily in it for the best purposes.
2: Yeah.
9: And then you have this fear prior to 9/11. You know, America was a very outward-looking place. Then there was talk about, like the immigration was a question, but it was a question of, like, how the two parties together are going to, like, deal with immigration.
2: Mm-hmm.
9: But post 9/11, I think you get into this world where there is a branch of Americans who start really feeling that the outside world is hostile to them, is openly hostile to them, and immigrants and immigration is a negative to them. Mm-hmm. Like, and it's really startling, like, amongst Republicans, like, Reagan, who was radical in his own ways in his own time, like, he was pro-immigration. And it's funny because I used to say that Reagan is the patron saint of the Republican Party, but I don't think I can say that anymore because their views on immigration have so widely differed from his own.
2: Yeah.
9: And I think 9/11 plays like a pretty key role, the aftermath. It's kind of, and then we get to 2007 and 2008, which is the introduction of the iPhone and social media. And so these trends that we're starting to see kind of, you know, people had heard about, you know, this whack conspiracy, 9/11's inside job, and then social media, because of its format, because of how it, like, how thin and quick the layers come at you. And then, of course, we know about echo chambers and all of these other things that now, common language.
2: The things we've learned about
9: now over the last few years. All these things that we're, most listeners will be like, I understand all that. Is like that starts magnifying this, and then we get this greater division within the United States about like how do we deal with government, how do we deal with immigration, how do we like do we think the government is on our side, or do we see it as like a inherently negative conspiracy? And it's funny because conspiracies branch out in all different directions.
2: Sure.
9: And so it really changes the complexion of like questions around immigration, where there used to be a sort of broad consensus. Now there is no consensus. And honestly, a radical view would have been completely out of place in 2001, 2002, 2003 is now like, that's the Trump view. And that is the Republican Party view. That would have been considered a very radical view in 2001 is now the mainstream of that Republican Party. And like that to me is like in the 25-year arc, like America is still the most powerful country in the world, still has the largest economy in the world, still has the largest military in the world, but its position in the world has so radically shifted, like how the rest of the world sees it. It went from a lot of empathy and sympathy and aspirational, like we could be like the United States. A lot of new democracies saw the United States as their goal.
2: Well, like the shining beacon on the hill.
9: Yeah, that's it. The city on the hill. And this damage, the aftermath of all of these things has damaged not only the credibility of the United States, but also the credibility more widely of democracy. The United States is the leader of democracies in the Western world, like it or not. Mm-hmm. And when their credibility sours, so does democracy. And we've seen what's called like democratic decline or backsliding in democracies, where young democracies in Eastern Europe and other places in Asia have been slowly moving back from the norms and systems that we expect for democracy. And then the advent of like this process through online forums, like we're running ahead with all this technology, but only kind of like a decade later kind of dealing with, well, maybe smoking is bad for us. You know what I mean? And I think that's where we are with AI is like we race ahead with the technology and then like we're a decade behind on what are the negatives.
2: Mm-hmm.
9: And I think that that's the political climate we have in the United States, and then to a certain extent, the wider world. Not all of it relates to 9/11, but in the United States, I think that's where you can see that sliding door.
2: So I know we're late for the break, but I'll ask this other question anyway, because with that, because if 9/11 was kind of the defining political event of the early 21st century, what, if anything, has replaced it in that time?
9: Wow, what a great question. Can I think about it, and then we'll quickly answer on the other side?
2: Let's do that. We'll take a break for Jade's Traffic and Weather Report.
1: Looking at some pinch points for congestion, seeing that there's definitely a pinch point on Highway 1 as you're passing uptown. That is when it starts to build through the interchange there, Mackenzie and Admirals. And there is an incident marker if you're coming off of Mackenzie onto Highway 1. Looks like there is a slight incident marker there. I don't know if it's real or not because it keeps disappearing on me when I zoom in. So please, if you're passing through the area, Mackenzie and Admirals interchange there, I'd appreciate a heads up, 71010. Otherwise, looking at Gorge Road West and Admirals area, there is some congestion building to just about Murray Road down Admirals to Island Highway, where that is a very busy intersection, building down Craigflower at Shirley Road, down Craigflower, and extending down Island Highway to just past Helmkin is some congestion. Also Admirals is building in the Esquimalt area just past Woodway and Woodway and Admirals in the Esquimalt area, down Admirals into the View Royal area, and then again smoothing out as you pass Gorge Road West. Also saw a bit of congestion earlier in the Colwood area at Machosen Road and Souk Road. There was an incident there. It seems to be clearing up a little bit, but still patches of congestion up until Veterans Memorial Parkway and Souk Road. Tonight in Victoria, it's a low of 12 degrees. Chance of showers into tomorrow, where it's a chance of showers and a risk of a thunderstorm, and a high of 20 degrees. In Esquimalt, we're sitting at 16 degrees.
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2: Continuing the conversation with Dan Reeve, political science instructor at Camosun College, as we kind of look back on 25 years now removed from September 11th, 2001, and essentially the day that changed the West, I would have to say. And before the break, Dan, I had asked you a question, mm-hmm. and you had actually said, you know, maybe I can take a couple minutes to think about this during the break, because it's not really an easy question that one ponders all the time. But like, if 9/11 was that defining political event of the early 21st century, what, if anything, has replaced it? Now that you've had some time to chew on that, what would you think?
9: Yeah, I think my answer is, I don't think something has yet.
2: Interesting.
9: And,
2: okay.
9: and let me give you just a couple of examples of, you could point to them, but I'm not sure that they reflect a pivotal directional change.
2: Sure.
9: The pandemic. I think how
2: that's
9: you...
2: That's where my mind went, honestly.
9: Yeah. I think in some ways it did. Like in the short to very short term, it did. You basically were forced to follow government rules and guidelines. But how you respond to that probably was precedented by all of the kind of where you started initially. Like there were the resistance that came from the guidelines and all that stuff mm-hmm. was a lot of the same as the resistance from people who thought, you know, 9/11 was an inside job or kind of had started going down that well of behavior. I think another pivot point is the 2016 election of Trump. That like,
2: sure.
9: like,
2: yeah.
9: like, but again, I don't think that is, out of context of the post 9/11 world. I think that is exactly example like 1A of this unthinkable character who wasn't really even part of the Republican dialogue in Bush's time. Well, all of a sudden things have shifted so much that out of nowhere, he wins the nomination and then he wins the Republican nomination and then he wins the election. Like he broke all of the rules along the way but for the people who followed him, they had already been building this kind of sensibility of anti-immigrant, sure. you know, building the wall, all of this America first, like this sense that America is not an international leader, America is too bound by all these things. Like all of that is just an extension of some of these values. I think maybe one of the pivotal things is that while Canada is definitely affected by these same sentiments and the same technologies and the same things,
2: yeah.
9: In some ways, like, we collectively, and it's hard to say there's nuts. I mean, we have a sovereignty vote or what looks like the precedent for a sovereignty vote in Alberta, which is fueled by essentially the things we're talking about here.
2: Yeah.
9: Is that Canadians have more than not rejected that kind of positionality, that kind of intense anti-immigrant feeling, the rejection of kind of that kind of politics, at least some, and again, this discussion's not over. Like the door has not shut on any of this. This is all still happening. But to me, like Canada, let's just go to the last point. I know we're almost at time.
2: Mm-hmm.
9: The Conservatives were going to win the last federal election and win it by a landslide. And then Trump comes back on the scene.
2: Yeah.
9: And all of a sudden, the carny liberals out of nowhere go from what could have been a third place finish to winning the election. And
2: the Trudeau liberals were not too favorable.
9: Yeah. We're deeply unfavorable. And like to me, that is almost like a Canadian response to Trumpism. And sure. Carney tapped right into that. And Trump fed it. And to me, like, you know, is there a next thing? I haven't seen it yet. And honestly, it would probably take some time. If it had already happened, we would probably take some time to recognize it.
2: Dan Ray, political science instructor at Camosun College. I appreciate you helping us to put the 9/11 into context, which is sometimes difficult to do. So I appreciate that conversation, sir.
9: Always my pleasure.
2: And that conversation continues after Jade's traffic and weather report.
1: Some congestion points we're seeing still is around Veterans Memorial and Souk Road, but it's not too congested. We're just seeing patches of congestion down Souk Road just past the Kelly Road area. Seems to smooth out once again. Looking at congestion points down Highway 1 as there's an incident marker still at Mackenzie and Admirals Interchange just as you're merging off Mackenzie onto the highway there. It does seem to smooth out still as you're passing the Caldwell exit, but heavy congestion back on Mackenzie building around Pat Bay Highway. Helmkin and Wilkinson, also a very busy area each afternoon, building back past Kerry Road at this point at Wilkinson and down Wilkinson until it becomes Helmkin. Craigflower Road also building around Rankin Road, or actually, no, it's farther back now. I'm seeing it's almost to the Forshaw Road area at Craigflower, and then patchy, sometimes pretty thick before getting to Helmkin Road, where it eventually smooths out. Burnside Road West and Island Highway, also a congestion point with some road work happening as you're merging onto Island Highway off of Burnside Road West. And if you do have a traffic tip, appreciate the 71010. Also a heads up for BC Ferries going from Victoria to Vancouver with a vehicle. The next boat with vehicle space is going to be the 7 p.m. with 16%. Tonight in Victoria, it's a low of 12 degrees, a chance of showers into tomorrow, where there's a chance of showers and a risk of a thunderstorm and a high of 20 degrees. In Esquimalt, we're at 15.
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5: Good afternoon, I'm Steve Young with your CFAX 1070 News, 2:04. Hundreds of first responders, military members, and officials from both Canada and the U.S. gathered at the Peace Arch today to mark the 25th anniversary of 9/11. Retired New York firefighter Cody Stanberger says the ceremony shows the strong ties between the two countries, despite the current trade dispute. Retired New York paramedic Roberto Abril, who his partner was killed in the attack, says Canadians have continued to open their hearts to Americans. Both men say the memorial is a reminder of the country's shared history and the support they showed one another after September 11th. A commemoration ceremony marking the anniversary of the terrorist attacks was also held in Gander, Newfoundland. Jean Chrétien was the prime minister of the country at the time and was at the event. He says he's proud of how Canada stepped up.
6: More than 100,000 Canadians rallied on Parliament Hill to show our solidarity with the American people. Out in the open, unafraid, solemn, the Prime Minister, the Governor General and the American Ambassador, and thousands of ordinary Canadians.
5: Gretchen says it was one of the proudest moments of his life. Saudi Arabia says it shut down a major pipeline a day after it was attacked by drones, and Yemen's Iranian-backed Houthi rebels captured a strategic island at the southern entrance to the Red Sea, two officials said, opening a new front in the Iranian war. The Houthis made their biggest territorial gains in years along a strait, one of the world's key shipping lanes. The gains could boost Iran's strategy of driving up world oil and gas prices to pressure the United States. Saudi Arabia says it had shut down the east-west pipeline as a precaution after the attack. The Capital Regional District moving forward with three new strategies approved at their meeting this week. The frameworks include regional housing affordability, reconciliation, and climate actions. The housing piece provides clarity about the CRD's role going forward. The first ever reconciliation plan lays out a 10-year vision of actions that are needed, while the climate strategy is designed to pick up where the old plan left off for another 5-year term. Sports coming up.
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5: Lots of local sports. West Shore Rebels are home this weekend. They're 4-2 in the season. They host Prince George Saturday at 4 at Starlight Stadium. BC Lions are back on CFAX tomorrow, 6 o'clock pregame. As they entertain Montreal, BC announced they've signed defensive end Matthew Betts to a 1-year extension today. Pacific FC has a bit of an unbeaten streak going. They look to extend it to 4 games Sunday afternoon at Starlight Stadium against Cavalry FC. For you hockey fans, the Canucks have back-to-back prospects games on Saturday and Sunday against Seattle Prospects. That's in Abbotsford. There are 4 games in the Vancouver Island Junior Hockey League tonight, including Kerry Park visiting Saanich. That's a 6:30 puck drop. Comox Valley at Peninsula at 7:30. The Grizzlies wrap up their preseason with a trip up to Port Alberni to take on the Bulldogs. The Royals are playing 3 games and 3 nights as they wrap up their preseason. They're at Everett tonight before games against Vancouver in both Port Coquitlam and Langley on the weekend. And at UVic, it's Thunderfest tonight. The men's soccer team in action at 5, followed by the women at 7:15. I'm Steve Young. If it's happening, it's here on CFAX 1070. It's 4:06.
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1: Mm-hmm. 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
1: Rice.
2: Rice. Yum. I like rice.
1: Nice and easy to spell, too.
2: It is. 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
1: Rice.
2: Rice. Yum. 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There you go. So rice is the word for the hour. 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
2: Continuing the conversation with Dan Reeve, political science instructor at Camosun College. And I thought we would bring things kind of back home for a bit, Dan.
9: Yes.
2: As, well, as I look at the calendar now, it is Friday, September the 11th. It is just after 4 p.m., which means we're just minutes ago, the nomination deadline has ended for folks who would like to be your next mayor or city councilor or even a member of the school board or a regional director in the regional district. So there you go. That deadline has come and gone, Dan.
9: Yeah. So now we'll know exactly who's in and who's out. I mean, honestly, a lot of the candidates have already put their names in or have kind of left their name out. If you were serious about running, you should have been campaigning long ago.
2: Absolutely.
9: Yeah, like today's the official deadline.
2: Sure.
9: But if you were a serious candidate, you should have been campaigning, knocking on doors, shaking babies and kissing hands or something like that.
2: It's one of those. Yeah.
9: Yeah.
2: But as we look at it, municipal elections, it is the government that most directly impacts you.
9: Yeah.
2: But yet the turnout for a municipal elections is usually, I'll just say the word, dismal. It can be really sad sometimes.
9: Yeah. Typically, and it varies from riding, from municipality to municipality, but typically the turnout is half of the provincial turnout, which is not great. Typically it works like this. Federal elections tend to have the highest voter turnout. Provincial elections are behind them, but not typically too much. And then municipalities, quite a bit less. And it's interesting too, because in some ways municipal elections and municipal councilors and running for election and getting to know the people who are these elected people, like it is the easiest access to anyone. Like you literally can schedule to meet lots of your councilors depending on what municipality you're in. You can go and sit if you want to on any of the council meetings. The access to the people is really, really quick. And like you literally can email the MLA and, or excuse me, the municipal councilor. And usually it's them who's responding, not some aide, not some robot. Like it's them. And then in terms of what municipalities do, it's a really impact of the neighborhood, where the stores are, where the businesses go, how zoning works, which has to do with like the way we use land in a community. Do we traffic curb, bike lanes, like recycling, like all of the day to day, adventures of living in a neighborhood. Municipalities have a really big impact on how all that works together, buses, transit, and so it's kind of in some ways surprising. I mean, it's not always the most sexy thing to talk about, but in terms of like people's lived experience, it has a huge impact on people's everyday life. The way it breaks down in terms of who votes and who doesn't, is kind of an echo of federal and provincial, but it's even more so. Typically in municipalities, if you own a house, if you are a business owner, you are much more likely to vote.
2: So the people who pay the most taxes.
9: Well, sure.
2: I mean, locally. Property taxes and stuff isn't paid by the renter.
9: Well,
2: it's paid by the property owner. I mean, sure, through a conduit to the renter, but.
9: It's all related. Like, if your rent is high, that part of that is to do with the way that the owner of the basement suite or the owner of the townhouse complex sees the arrangement there.
2: Yeah.
9: But like it's a bit unfortunate because typically when a government is maintained at a municipal level, the voter turnout is low. If there's change, voter turnout is high. Now, that's true provincially and federally, but you really notice it municipally. Like, a jump in voter turnout typically means that change is happening. Like, if you were a candidate who was an incumbent, the best possible outcome for you is a low voter turnout. Incumbents in any of the municipalities have a huge advantage, especially in the larger municipalities. And this is why. let's say, the last I checked, so there's eight councillor positions for in the city of Saanich and eight in the city of Victoria, the municipality of Victoria.
2: Yep. Yeah.
9: Let's say there's 35 candidates. How, and there typically aren't parties. How can you remember all the candidates? Like, unless you're really dedicated to the cause, and I think this is part of the reason why voter turnout is like, it's not just like, oh, there's three parties or four parties and like, you affiliate with one party or another. You know, if you don't vote for party A, you'll probably vote for party B. And that makes your voting choice fairly straightforward. Mm-hmm. Instead of having four brands of cereal, you have 38 brands of cereal. And now you have to figure out which ones, and you have eight choices.
2: Mm-hmm.
9: You have up to eight choices, I should say. You don't actually have to vote eight times. You can vote like one time. Anyway, I think those are part of the reasons that there's lower voter turnout. And then for the incumbents, they have a huge name recognition advantage. Let's say you go to the polls and you've done a little bit of homework, but you don't like have a list in front of you. And you're looking at the 36 candidates you live in, say, Saanich or Victoria. You're like, oh, I recognize that name. Click.
2: Yep.
9: Oh, I recognize that name. And like, you don't really remember, like, do you recognize that name because you were annoyed by them or because you liked what they did? You're like, oh, yeah, that name seems familiar. Because you feel like, oh, I got to, you know, I got to do my thing here. I got to put all eight down.
2: Mm-hmm.
9: And and so incumbents have this huge advantage. So if you're running as a non-incumbent, one of the maths that, you know, that you do is how many seats are available that aren't incumbent seats. Now, it doesn't mean that an incumbent is every time going to get reelected, but they are very likely to be reelected. If you're a first-time incumbent, which is you just won last time, you're probably your most vulnerable this next election.
2: Yeah.
9: But if you're like a five-time incumbent, you almost don't have to run.
2: No.
9: Like.
2: Although, I mean, I will look at Langford 4 years ago.
9: Yeah.
2: Who, I mean, it should have been a shoo-in for Stu Young. And well, then here comes Scott Robinson. I think a surprise to everyone, himself included.
9: But I think that's exactly, like, that's the only thing is that when your name turns from like, oh, I recognize that name, to, oh, I recognize that name.
2: Yes.
9: You know, and that was kind of what happened there is that essentially a council and a mayor had been running Langford for 25 years and people finally like, we need to change this up. And then there was a viable opposition that came in and essentially sweeped them out. But barring that, like individual candidates, incumbents have a huge advantage. So one of the things I'm looking at when I'm looking at the list is how many spots are left.
2: Like, you mean incumbents like, who are not rerunning?
9: Yeah.
2: Yeah.
9: Like to me, it's that plus one is the number of spots that are available.
2: And there are some races in the CRD where not all the sometimes the mayor's not running again, like in Esquimalt. Sometimes there are vacancies on council for one reason or another, and sometimes there's just incumbents who are like, I have had enough of civic politics. It is time for somebody else to pick up the mantle.
9: Or they're running for mayor.
2: But
9: like in
2: true Saanich. Enough. And Karen Harper's running for mayor.
9: Yeah.
2: So, lots to discuss. We'll continue the municipal election conversation over few weeks as we approach October the 17th. But we will pivot from municipal to provincial after Jade's traffic and weather report.
1: Looking at the roads right now, thanks so much to Dave who texts in about the Mackenzie and Admirals interchange. No incidents, but there is, he says, a bit of a jog in the road. Their drivers don't seem to be able to drive it, you know, fast at the rate of the 60K there. So it looks like that's just a slowdown. There's a change in some pattern on Highway 1 throughout the section between the interchange at Mackenzie and Admirals and just past the Helmkin exit, just as you're in front of the Colwood exit. And there is some workers in the center meridian of the highway, so that is causing just a bit more of a slowdown there as everyone tries to be safe. Also, there is a vehicle blocking a bit of a lane as you're passing the Millstream exit, so just be aware of that. Maybe slowing things down as you're heading toward the West Shore Parkway down Highway 1 northbound. If you do have a tip, you can always send it in to 71010. Also, Millstream in front of Goldstream, it looks like there's a bit of an incident there, or maybe someone blocking a bit of a fender bender. center there. So just be aware of a bit of congestion building down Millstream Road and Veterans Memorial Parkway. Otherwise, looking at the roads, don't see, I do see an incident actually, Cook Street at Maywood Road. So between Maplewood Road and Camrose Crescent, you're going to face a bit of congestion there in that little three-way intersection of Cook Street. But you can always send in your traffic tip to 71010. Otherwise, looking at our weather, tonight, Victoria, chance of showers, a low of 12 degrees. Into tomorrow, where it's a chance of showers and a risk of a thunderstorm and a high of 20 degrees. In Esquimalt, we're at 15.
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2: Resuming the conversation and final moments with Dan Reeve, political science instructor at Camosun College. And Dan, we've kind of covered a lot of ground today. Last segment, municipal politics. Perhaps we can go now to conservative, because there's been some very interesting news. I say conservative. I meant to say provincial. But I guess conservative is kind of the top story when you talk about provincial news these days, because it's nine now MLAs have left the BC Conservative Party, and six of them have now formed a new party. It's so new, it doesn't have a name yet.
4: Yes, it's a baby. That's yeah. Just waiting for a name.
2: Mm-hmm.
4: Yeah, and it's funny. The last time we met, which was a couple of weeks ago, we both went away and did our things. And in that interim, which I'm sure we would have talked about had we continued on our weekly.
2: Indeed.
4: You know, the landscape of BC politics has really changed. Like, mm-hmm. Now that we have – so before we talked about Centre BC, and the last polling I saw says Centre BC is sitting at 5%, basically kind of sitting there like a little parking lot going, I wonder if anyone's thinking about us. Now you have this unnamed party that's still kind of waiting for an identity around that. I think once they get a name and get a brand, I think the numbers are going to change a little bit. The conservatives had a very tough time. Like, it's not surprising in some sort of long-term sense. The marriage of the BC United and the BC Conservative was a shotgun marriage. It

0: say, and she believes that her values and her vision are the things that are going to crystallize British Columbians and bring them to an election victory. The people who are with Milibar and the many independents who are still unaligned, they don't see that vision at all. They think that essentially not only are there questions about why she's riding in the riding in Abbotsford and how that MP gave up her seat, and there's apparently an RCMP investigation about that. There's questions about whether there are ties with the BC or the Alberta separatist group that have ties to some of Carolyn Finley's people. Like, there are lots of serious questions there that would be politically absolutely devastating if there was an election. Like, if it came out that Carolyn Finley's people have ties to the separatist movement in Alberta, that is just not going to play real well in the ridings they need to win an election in British Columbia. The suburbs of Vancouver are not interested in voting pro-Alberta separatism.
1: No, I would agree with you there. Yeah.
0: And you know, I would say the vast majority of British Columbians. And then there's just, I think, whether they pick the right person. Like, there's just been some administrative stuff that's really brought people to, who were BC Conservatives, who weren't BC United, but who were BC Conservatives, who have really posted a whole series of questions about her leadership. And so she seems to be hunkering down. I think it's, you know, we'll see what happens with the by-election.
1: Sure.
0: It should be a shoe-in for it. Like, this should be a slam dunk of all slam dunks.
1: Mm-hmm.
0: And this is a very safe conservative seat. Like, if she doesn't win it by a mile.
1: Yeah, they don't pick risky seats when they do this.
0: Yeah, and that seat is not risky at all. She needs to win it by a mile to sort of reaffirm her position. I can't see her not winning. I'd be very, if she doesn't win that seat, that's it. Like, all bets are off. She's probably.
1: I doubt somebody else will say, try again.
0: Yeah, all bets are off. But that's a very safe seat for the BC Conservatives. So now we're at a position where, you know, the BC Liberal, the BC NDP have basically been able to go, oh, good, yeah, you can just take all of the negative spotlight.
1: Sure,
0: you know, we'll go about governing, we're going to make our mistakes, but please. Let's just keep the spotlight on you fumbling the ball one time after the other after the other. It's a, like, for the governing party that's been in power for over a decade, like, they've done a spectacular job of assisting them.
1: And I'm glad you brought up the NDP, because recently we've had the premier essentially not say no to the prospect of calling a snap election, which, I mean, and let me just be honest here. It's 28 days from when the writs drop to when you have that election for the campaign period.
0: Right.
1: If they did it tomorrow, we're talking about an election on the day of the local elections, which is just mind-boggling, and no way they would do that. No way. So it would be sometime beyond that point, if this were to happen.
0: That would be pretty awesome. Let me just say, that would be awesome.
1: It would be like,
0: the political science nerd in me is just like
1: what happens then?
0: Do werewolves come out? Like, what happens?
1: But think about it. I mean, if you wait 2 more weeks, you've got one on Halloween.
0: Probably not going to happen.
1: Probably not going to happen. So, I mean, my money is, at this early stage in the game, if we are to have one in October, it would probably be the 24th. But that's, I don't know anything else, and anybody else does. So, but all that to say, EB is strongest polling wise.
0: Yeah.
1: When he's railing on Trump.
0: Yeah.
1: And what have we seen out of him this week? A flannel clad EB hanging up signs at the border saying we won't be the 51st state.
0: Yeah. Yeah, and it's just the temptation for the current government is that not only is all of that optics and that jacket he wore,
1: yes,
0: you know, which he was kind of like tongue in cheek, but you know,
1: sure,
0: whatever, it was a stunt, is that who's going to oppose him? Because the BC Conservatives have proven incapable of being a force. This new party, Milibar's party, they, you'd think, have certainly a political audience to speak to,
1: mm-hmm,
0: who should be widely available. We've mentioned this before, and I know we don't have much time left. if you are that Milibar Party or CINI BC, or maybe they form into one, I don't think when the dust settles, there'll be a Center BC party and Milibar's party if they are two separate parties. They just don't have space for

0: each other. Mm-hmm. Essentially, they're the center right of.
1: But they're also trying to reinvigorate the BC Liberals.
0: Yeah, yeah.
1: Slash
0: so,
1: United. So,
0: yeah. So whatever that vehicle is, there's only room for one. So in a three-way race with the NDP pulling in around decided voters around 44%, the NDP will win, and they'll win all of those suburbs that they were either they won by hair or they won by, you know, or they lost by a small margin. They'll win all those easily, and they'll form a new government. Now, the whole question is, the like, strategically, it's a good move, but does it – like, they have a majority government.
1: Yes, but, you know, to that end, if you see your opponent kind of hobbled a bit, that's the way of politics. You kick him while you can, as hard as you can.
0: If this was a wrestling match,
1: yes,
0: the person you're wrestling, oh, no, such and such just jumped in the ring and they're bringing a chair. But they're not bringing it against the NDP. They're bringing it against the other guy.
1: Yeah,
0: so,
1: exactly.
0: Now is the time for the pin. Sorry, I was a wrestling fan.
1: No shame.
0: Dark
1: there.
0: Secrets are being revealed. Anyway, in the political theater, sure. Yeah. In the math, probably makes sense. I'm curious that he's been cagey about it. He would take a bit of blowback for a few days.
1: Sure.
0: Then we'd be on to the election.
1: And that we would be. This is all kind of what I like to call irresponsible speculation at this point. Nothing has been called provincially at this stage in the game, at least not while we've been chatting with Dan Reif, political science instructor from Camosun College. Appreciate the conversation, sir.
0: Always my pleasure.
1: Traffic and weather time with Jade.
2: Justin, thank you to Texter Ed. Texter Ed wanted everybody to be reminded you cannot travel in a bus lane. Yes, you can only turn right in a bus lane. So wait for that dotted line before you're heading down on Island Highway, where this seems to be a notorious issue lately, as there is a bit of a lane change and there's some road work as you're going off Burnside Road West, merging onto Island Highway. Just keep that in mind as you're headed towards that 6 Mile Road area to wait for the dotted line to turn right in that bus lane. Otherwise, looking at Victoria to Langford, 36 minutes is the estimate right now, building around Uptown area, continuing down Highway 1 and extending as far as the Colwood exit is most of that congestion. We're seeing a little bit of congestion down Wilkinson as well, building at Lone Home, down Wilkinson and Helmkin to Highway 1, where it smooths out down the rest of Helmkin. Otherwise, congestion down Craig Flower near Arcadia Street in the Esquimalt area and extending down to the View Royal area of Island Highway and Helmkin. Tonight in Victoria, it's a low of 12 degrees, a chance of showers overnight into tomorrow, where the chance of showers remains, and a high of 20 degrees with a risk of a thunderstorm. In Esquimalt, it's 15 degrees.
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6: Good afternoon, I'm Steve Young with your CFAX 1070 News, 2:30. A popular local mayor has pulled out of this fall's municipal election. Cliff McNeil-Smith says he'll no longer be seeking a term as Sydney mayor due to urgent matters that arose in recent days and impact his family and his business. He adds that respecting the privacy of others, he won't comment further. McNeil-Smith says he'll complete his duties as mayor and CRD board chair until the end of the term. New York's first responders on September 11, 2001, has spoken of the enduring bonds between Canada and the U.S. at a ceremony along the border crossing between B.C. and Washington State, marking the 25th anniversary of the attacks. They were among hundreds of first responders, military and border officers, and dignitaries from both countries at the annual Northwest Memorial Ceremony at the Peace Arch between Surrey and Blaine, Washington. Meanwhile, hundreds more gathered Friday on a remote stretch of the prairies to remember the attacks at a ceremony that also affirmed close bonds between Canada and the U.S. at the International Peace Garden that straddles the border between Manitoba and North Dakota. Visitor Heidi Kirsten says it's important to remember that good prevails.
7: I mean, there's always people that want to hurt other people, and a political statement or a racial statement, and there's always going to be evil in this world, unfortunately, but then love and community overrides that.
6: Some confirmation that several U.S. warplanes were damaged in an Iranian attack on an airbase in Jordan this week. Here's ABC senior Pentagon reporter Luis Martinez.
8: And this all came during one missile strike on a base in Jordan and retaliation for the United States striking at some Iranian oil tankers. Nine fighter aircraft, one of them an A-10 lost its wing, but the other eight were F-15s and only suffered minor damage and were actually right back on the flight line very quickly.
6: Today, aviation leaders in Nashville took the first step towards honoring Dolly by renaming the airport.
9: The vote was unanimous. Airport board members voted 6-0 to begin the process of renaming B&A for Dolly Parton. The effort gained momentum after Parton's death last month. Nearly 175,000 people signed a petition supporting the idea. Airport CEO Doug Krulin says Parton's kindness and welcoming spirit reflect the values Nashville wants visitors to see when they arrive. The proposal also has the backing from Bill Lee and Freddie O'Connell. A final name has not been chosen, and the change still requires federal approval. I'm John Shannon.
6: Sports coming up.
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6: Blue Jays are in action, and they're in the top of the second inning right now, and Baltimore has the bases loaded, and they're also leading by a score of 2-0. The Mariners, meanwhile, are taking on the A's tonight in Sacramento. In other sports, tough day for Ethan Katzberg, the Nanaimo hammer thrower. He was eliminated from the throw after failing to complete a successful throw in the World Athletics Ultimate Championship. I'm Steve Young. If it's happening, it's here on CFAX 1070. It's 436.
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1: As we've been discussing today, it marks 25 years since the tragic events in New York City, Washington, D.C., and Shanksville, Pennsylvania, in which 2,977 people died in the terrorist attacks of September 11th, 2001. And among those victims were 441 first responders, including 343 members of the New York City Fire Department, who died as they rushed to the burning towers, worked to suppress the flames, and endeavored to save as many lives as possible. Traumatic events like these leave a permanent scar, not only on the general public, but also upon the wider first responder community, for whom exposure to some of society's worst moments is an unavoidable part of the job. Since then, though, organizations like Project Trauma Support have dedicated themselves to healing those scars, helping first responders, members of the military, and their families suffering from post-traumatic stress injuries. This afternoon, Victoria Firefighters IAFF, the local 730, are hosting a community barbecue in order to raise both funds and awareness for the mental health supports available to those who spend their careers helping others. All proceeds, of course, from the event will go to Project Trauma Support. Joining us now for a conversation is the union's president, Josh Montgomery. Josh, thank you for your time, sir.
10: Thank you, Josh. Thanks for having me and giving us the exposure for the event.
1: It's our absolute pleasure. So let me start with this, sir. As the world reflects on the 25th anniversary of 9/11, was it important for Victoria Firefighters to hold this fundraiser on this particular day?
10: Yes, of course. I mean, our industry was heavily impacted by those events, and I think 25 years is a significant anniversary. And we had sort of a fortuitous interaction with the group from Project Trauma Support, and so the timing was good, and we decided that we would do something in conjunction with them in honor of 9/11.
1: So every penny raised this afternoon at the barbecue is going to support Project Trauma Support. What does that organization do, and why was it important to Local 730 to support it?
10: So Local 730 gives to a lot of different charities throughout the region, but this one in particular, mental health support for first responders is a very important issue to Local 730 and its members, and that is the main focus for Project Trauma Support. And so they are focused on helping people with PTSD and mental injuries, and so it aligned really well with our values, and we thought it was a good opportunity to help them.
2: And what has the feedback from the community been since you had the announcement about today's fundraiser?
10: It's been great. So we're here down here now, and we have about 100 different people here. We got a bouncy castle, lots of hot dogs being cooked up, and the donations have been really generous.
1: You've talked about the lasting impact that traumatic events can have upon first responders. Has that conversation around mental health in the fire service changed since 9/11?
10: I don't know that it has. I mean, I think that the industry has evolved, and it's probably more accepted now to discuss the issues that you're having after, going to a traumatic or tragic event. It has improved, but I think that more so in the last 5 to 10 years than actually 25.
2: For someone listening right now who is struggling, whether they're a first responder, a veteran, or a family member, what would you say to them and what would you want them to hear?
10: I would say reach out to a friend, reach out to a colleague. Our particular department, we use something called peer support. So it's an app that we can use to anonymously let people know that we're struggling or check in on each other. That would be my advice.
1: So we've been talking about the mental health challenges facing first responders and the importance of organizations like Project Trauma Support. Increased mental health support is among the 6 priorities your members have identified for candidates for election this year in the city of Victoria. Why did your members decide that now was the right time to step into the political arena and to begin advocating publicly for issues like this?
10: Yeah, good question. And, the IAFF has been involved politically across North America for a long time. We've just never chosen to do it here. And I think the timing was just right for our members. We felt that there was areas for improvement in public safety throughout the city, and our members had a desire to get involved.
1: So why was it important to formally register as a third-party advertiser rather than just simply advocating for these issues as firefighters?
10: It was important for us to be compliant with Elections BC, and there's a lot of regulation compliance, and so we wanted to make sure that we were doing everything properly if we're endorsing anybody.
1: Are you there, Josh?
10: Yes.
1: Okay. Oh, sorry. It ended suddenly. My apologies. But mental health is one of those priorities, but you've listed 6. What are some of the other issues that firefighters want the next council to focus on, and why do they matter to public safety at large?
10: Yeah, so the first issue that we selected was single-stair egress, and we think it's incredibly important. It's important for firefighters across British Columbia and Canada as a whole. And so we don't think that any new building should have 2 or less than 2 safe exits out of it. If we are using 1 stairwell to advance hose lines up into the 3rd or 4th floor and the public has to use that same stairwell to get out safely, that impacts our ability to do our job. The second, and aligned with that, is high-rise firefighting. So there's a lot of cranes in the city of Victoria. There's a lot of high-rise buildings being constructed, and we think that there could be a greater focus on the resources required to keep those residents above the 6th floor safe. The majority of residents in the city of Victoria actually live above the 6th floor now.
1: Oh, wow. And that's just 3 of them. You still have 3 other issues, right?
10: Yeah. So another one we're focusing on is traffic and city design. We have a beautiful city. We love our city. Sometimes we find it challenging to get around, and we want to ensure that design decisions consider emergency vehicle size and response times.
1: All right. So
2: I was going to say, with today, what would success look like for the event? Is it's not just about dollars raised, I'm sure. Is it about starting more of a conversation about mental health?
10: Yeah, it is. There's been a lot of really productive conversations around the barbecue today about what people can do to support first responders and mental health. And I mean, the first step is donating to charities like Project Trauma Support so that they can get boots on the ground and help people when they need it.
1: So you've invited every candidate out there to meet firefighters and sign on to these priorities. What do you want candidates to understand about the challenges facing Victoria's firefighters before they ask voters for support?
10: Yeah, so we won't be taking this lightly. We'll be sitting down one-on-one with members from our team and these candidates to really help them understand in depth these 6 issues. And we'll also be asking them pressing questions about their platform and how they can support our issues moving forward.
1: So for anybody listening right now, tell us about the barbecue. I know it's already underway. When does it wrap up so people can attend? Where can they find you, and how can they support the cause?
10: Yeah, we'll be down here for about another hour, hour and a half. And we're in the old Capital Iron parking lot on Chatham Street. And if they don't make it down and they're interested in donating to Project Trauma Support, they can go to victoriafirefighters.ca and donate through our charitable link there.
1: Josh Montgomery is president of Victoria Firefighters IAFF Local 730, and we appreciate the conversation, sir. Any final thoughts for the listeners?
10: No, thank you for the opportunity. And a vote with the Victoria Firefighters is a vote for a safer Victoria, and I appreciate your time.
1: Absolutely, and we appreciate yours, sir. All the best, and all the best with event this afternoon, of course. Take it good here. So, I mean... Lots of people get involved politically for a variety of reasons. Mm-hmm. And now you hear you have Victoria's firefighters, at the very least, becoming active and entering that political fray for what they say is the first time, because they have issues that they would like to see addressed, and they are willing to support pretty much any candidate willing to support them. So if that aligns with what you think and what you find important in your community, definitely go check it out. What was the website again? I can't remember off the top of my head. I think victoriafirefighters.ca was what it was.
2: Sure. Yeah, I don't have it off the top of my head, unfortunately. Either.
1: I'm sure you can find it when you Google it just fine. That's what we did to put this all together. Either way, change of topics and something a bit lighter. Mm-hmm. We're going to play a bit of a game.
2: The game of games.
1: The game of games. We're going to roll the dice and give away a pair of tickets to see Jimmy Carr as he comes to town with his Laughs Funny Tour. That comes to town next Wednesday. If you and a friend want to go, give us a shout. 250-386-1161. We'll play after Jay's traffic and weather report.
2: Yes, taking a peek at congestion levels as it's been a very busy day on the roads. So it is the first Friday with back to school. So, of course, things are going to be more congested than we're used to seeing. One thing we are used to seeing over summer is the congestion at West Shore Parkway, and that is the case right now. We are seeing congestion around West Shore Parkway building just underneath the, or just, pardon me, after you pass the Lee Road ramp. Not much congestion, though, on the northbound side. We're seeing it smooth out before the lovely Ice Cream Mountain, or the new ice cream shop there at Ice Cream Mountain's former location. And then southbound, just a little bit ahead of West Shore Parkway as you're approaching that intersection, and then a little bit on West Shore Parkway until the roundabout if you're going toward West Shore Parkway from about Amy Road area near that roundabout. Looks like it does smooth out eventually, though, as you're merging onto either side, northbound or southbound, onto Trans-Canada Highway. Outside of that area, West Shore, heading into the West Shore, it builds around Uptown. That's a typical spot. It builds down Highway 1, and then it smooths out by the time you're passing that Colwood exit. Seeing a crash marker on Burnside Road West in Helmkin area, that intersection there, very congested down Burnside Road West, almost back to about Mildred Street on Burnside Road West, but it seems to only be on that section just as you're going toward Helmkin down Burnside Road West. And Helmkin, very thick for congestion. It's building back around Cary Road right now at Wilkinson, down Helmkin all the way to Highway 1. Appreciate your traffic tips to 710-10. Tonight in Victoria, it's a low of 12 degrees. The chance of showers overnight into tomorrow, where the shower chance remains, and a high of 20 degrees and a risk of a thunderstorm. In Esquimalt, we are still sitting at 15 degrees.
11: The stars come out for a night that's always full of surprises. 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
1: That's right. We are going to roll the fated 20-sided die and see if we can't make one of our many wonderful listeners the proud owners of a pair of tickets to see comedy superstar Jimmy Carr as he brings his brand new Laughs Funny tour to Victoria. Save on Foods Memorial Center. It's coming up pretty quick. It's next Wednesday, the 16th of September. If you want to go, 250-386-1161. But the only way we do this, we roll the dice. We see what game comes up, depending on the number that shows up. And you answer that question and win. So we'll go off to line number one where we find Charlene. Charlene, welcome to the program.
31: Hi. Thanks for having us.
1: Of course. How you doing today?
31: Good.
2: You said us. Who's us?
31: Hubby and me.
32: For conscience.
2: Hi. Ah. For conscience.
1: Your conscience. Fantastic. So we know who your plus one is if you win the tickets to Jimmy Carr.
0: Yeah, Ben.
1: All right. So what happens is we roll a dice. It tells us the number, and the number tells us the game, and you tell us the right answer. You win that game. Sound good?
0: Sounds good.
1: All right. So all you need to tell us is who do you want to roll, Josh, Jade, or Steve in the newsroom?
0: Steve.
1: Good choice.
3: Thank you.
1: He got a 20 earlier this week, and maybe the luck will hold out.
3: The 20 is a biggie.
1: That's the one you want. Just saying.
3: Josh even put it on my desk with the 20 up.
1: Yeah, just to kind of, you know what? Let's make it lucky on a Friday.
3: Yeah, so yeah. Josh is cheering you on here.
1: There we go. I'm cheering you on. Let's see what we get, though.
3: Three.
1: A three. Well, that's not a 20. But it's not a one.
0: We'll take it.
1: And that's the important part, right? So what you've done, you've rolled before or after. We're going to give you two facts, and you tell us which one happened before the other one, right? So which one came first in history, okay?
0: Okay.
2: Right. So the question, which happened first? Pablum was invented or... first TV image transmitted.
0: Pablum.
2: Oh, my little thing here.
1: Oh, sorry. It wasn't. You were super close. I mean, the lower numbers are kind of the trickier questions, to be honest with you. But Pablum was invented in 1930.
3: I take full responsibility for rolling a three. I'm sorry.
1: And the first television image was transmitted in 1927, 3 years before that.
0: Wow.
1: Yeah. But,
0: good to know.
1: Yeah, there you go. Yeah, we learned something. Oh, three. It was really close, though. Yeah. So Charlene and Charlene's conscience. You didn't win this one, but please do call in again another time, and we'll gladly play with you then. But
2: we did have someone on the second line there, but they're no longer there, unfortunately.
1: Oh, no.
2: That's where I got distracted because that was happening at the same time.
1: And yeah.
2: I thought, oh, no, they just got it wrong. Oh, I better get – no, they're not there.
1: They can call back, though.
2: They sure can. We still have some time to play again. If you do want to play D20 for a pair of tickets to Jimmy Carr –
1: he's
2: happening this Wednesday, too. Very hilarious. He's got, you don't see Irish accents and British accents amalgamate, you know, into one very often. Mm-hmm. It's sometimes very conflicting. No, call back. You just did for a second.
1: Well, there was somebody there. But, before we can even answer the phone, you dropped.
2: Too fast for Jade's hands.
1: Oh, yeah. We can do that again, though. You can give it a shot. 250-386-1161. Wireless device, hands-free, of course. *1070 is the magic number as we give away a pair of tickets to see Jimmy Carr as he brings his Laughs Funny Tour. Steve, of course, the name of the tour is based upon how he laughs. Have you ever heard it? It's the inverse of how people usually laugh.
3: Okay.
1: He laughs on the inhale. So
3: okay.
1: I can't do it without choking myself up, the thing. But, we had somebody there.
2: It was Charlene again. I told her she can't play again until Monday. Yeah, unfortunately, those are the rules. We do have contest rules, unfortunately.
1: Yeah. You can call in tomorrow,
2: Monday.
1: Saturday.
2: But we still have tickets Monday.
1: Yeah, we've got a pair to give away on Monday and Tuesday.
2: Mm-hmm.
1: So,
2: We still got a couple more minutes. We could play, technically. We could play.
1: We could.
2: And we just want to remind you, D20 is a game of games, so we roll the dice depending on what the dice rolls, then we play that corresponding game. And so you never know what the game is. It could be super easy. It could be a different question than the before or after that Steve rolled, which was kind of hard.
1: It was. I mean, you do want to kind of hope for the higher numbers. The higher numbers, the better, because we did kind of make the game so that the lower numbers are a bit trickier. Mm-hmm. And the higher ones a bit easier. Mm-hmm. They kind of scale like, you know, the dice does on D&D.
2: Yeah.
1: Which, if you get a one, well, that's not what you want at all. You don't want to get the one. The one says you just lose. You don't get to play. Which
3: that's rough.
1: It is rough.
3: That's rough.
1: But you never know what it's a weighty die, and we got a couple of them, and we keep it fair. These are commercially available dice.
3: But you call in. And you get excited because you're on the air with Josh and Jade on the afternoon show.
1: And Steve, don't forget Steve.
3: And then your anticipation is building.
1: Mm-hmm.
3: And
1: then
3: somebody rolls a one and you're like flushed.
1: Yeah. Yes, absolutely.
2: I'm scared.
1: Well, maybe Alan will have better luck than Charlene. Alan, welcome to the program.
4: Hi there. Hey. I'm Charlene's husband, actually. So.
1: Oh, that's hilarious. Hey, here comes the conscience.
3: So way to play the game right
2: technically,
3: there.
2: Technically, he can play, so
1: yeah,
2: there we go.
1: Yeah, he didn't play. It was just the conscience for Charlene, and now that's come and gone. So we're getting pretty close to the end of time.
2: They really want to play, though.
1: They do,
2: they really
1: for sure.
2: Yeah.
1: Who do you want to roll? Josh, Jade, or Steve in the newsroom?
4: I want to give Steve a second chance.
1: Oh, Steve. There we go. We can do this now.
3: Feeling the love.
1: Feeling the love for sure.
3: It wasn't love at Rib Fest where I got caught in line, but it's real love here. Here we go.
1: Here we go. What are we doing?
2: Someone get Steve some ribs.
1: Yeah.
2: We got here.
1: Okay.
3: You're not going to believe this.
2: No.
1: Did you roll a three?
2: Me.
3: No.
1: Did you roll a one?
3: Yes.
4: A one?
1: Oh, no. No.
2: Steve, what is happening? Bad luck at Rib Fest. And then you gave your bad luck to Charlene and Alan twice.
1: I can't believe it. So, Alan, that a one means it's a critical fail. The game's just over automatically.
3: I can't make this up.
1: Oh, man. Oh.
4: You know, it wasn't meant to be for this vehicle.
1: It wasn't meant to be.
2: Not for today. Call again, though, next week, because if you want these tickets, you still have two more days of opportunities.
1: We've got another pair to give away Monday and Tuesday, and I really hope you do call in and try your luck again.
2: Hey, Charlene, Alan, you got a kid, get them to call after 5, because we can have one more shot.
1: Absolutely.
3: Get me to roll.
4: Yeah. Oh, they're in Vancouver.
1: Oh, take good care. So we'll just let you go there and... Well, I mean, sometimes that's how it works out. Sometimes it's the first person, sometimes it's the fifth.
2: Yesterday, I helped two people win, didn't I?
1: Yes.
2: I did,
1: you
2: right?
1: Did.
2: Yeah, because me and Baby rolled twice.
1: That's
2: Kevin,
1: right.
2: And then we had JP.
1: Yeah, that's right.
2: Yeah.
1: Jade is rolling for two, so perhaps you keep that in mind when you pick who rolls for you. But
2: saying, don't pick Steve.
1: but the time on the clock says we don't have any more time to play right now. So what we're going to do is we're going to continue this after Steve Young's 5 o'clock major newscast and after Jade's traffic and weather report. So give us a shout, 250-386-1161.
2: Hopefully things are slowing it down, but improving at least. We're having the congestion dissipate. I'm still seeing heavy congestion on Helmkin and Burnside Road West as a result of an incident that is just after Helmkin and Burnside Road West. This is always a real tricky area at this time of day, as Wilkinson and Helmkin are always backed up very far back to about Cary Road these days, and that is the case right now. Seeing that congestion back there on Highway 1, though, it's improved a little bit. It's starting to smooth out as you're about to approach that zipper merge portion of Highway 1, and then it is clear going all the way down to the Millstream exit. Looking at West Shore Parkway, also that congestion is still building just a little bit after Lee Road ramp. And looking at Pape Highway, it's just a typical congestion we see to and from Sayward intersection, otherwise smooth on Pape Highway. Tonight, Victoria, it's a low of 12 degrees, a chance of showers. Into tomorrow, where it's a chance of showers and a risk of a thunderstorm and a high of 20 degrees. In Esquimalt, we're still sitting at 15.
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3: Good afternoon, I'm Steve Young with your CFAX 1070 News, 2-5 o'clock. Well, a local mayor, in a bit of a surprise, has pulled out of this fall's municipal election. Cliff McNeil-Smith says he'll no longer be seeking a third term as mayor of Sydney due to urgent matters that arose in recent days and impact his family and business. He adds that, respecting the privacy of others, he won't comment further. McNeil-Smith will complete his duties as mayor and CRRD board chair until the end of his term. A commemoration ceremony marking the 25th anniversary of the terror attacks on September 11th took place today in the town of Gander. Former Prime Minister Jean Chrétien was at the event, along with the Governor General, among other dignitaries. Chrétien says he's proud of how Canada stepped up.
7: More than 100,000 Canadians rallied on Parliament Hill to show our solidarity with the American people. Out in the open, unafraid, solemn, the Prime Minister, the Governor General and the American Ambassador, and thousands of ordinary Canadians.
3: Canada U.S. Trade Minister Dominique LeBlanc says conversations with American trade officials are still ongoing. LeBlanc says he has no formal meeting scheduled in Washington, but is still talking with both the U.S. Trade Representative and the Commerce Secretary. Formal negotiations were abruptly suspended.